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2: With SRN News, I'm Keith Peters in Washington. Severe weather has affected an area from Chicago to eastern Ohio.
3: Ohio's Governor Mike DeWine warned residents about the severe weather sweeping eastward.
4: We are in a very dangerous weather situation that really involves all of Ohio. Flooding danger is going to continue to go up for a while.
3: Near Chicago, tornado sirens sounded and flights were temporarily suspended Tuesday at the city's two major airports. More than 780,000 customers in Illinois, Indiana, and Ohio lost power. Footage shows damaged roofs, flooded roads, and trees tangled in power lines. 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I'm Jennifer King.
2: Arizona voters will see something unusual on the Democratic ticket in November. Governor Katie Hobbs has chosen a former Republican as a running mate.
5: Democratic Arizona Governor Katie Hobbs has chosen John Giles, a Republican turned independent, to be her running mate in a tough re-election campaign.
6: This is a kind of a non-traditional selection, but it's a non-traditional office in the state of Arizona. So everything about this is new.
5: His name on the ticket is aimed at appealing to Republicans and conservative independents in a state that was once a GOP stronghold. The former mayor of Mesa was a registered Republican for decades until he changed his party affiliation to independent in May. The Republican nominee is U.S. Representative Andy Biggs, whose running mate is Sign Kerr. I am Marcela Sanchez.
2: Other races to watch on this primary Tuesday include Wisconsin's governor race, where Democratic Socialist Francesca Hong tries to rise above establishment Democrat candidate David Crowley. In Minnesota, MyPillow CEO Mike Lindell leads other GOP candidates vying for governor. On Wall Street, the Dow down by 184 points. This is SRN News.
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18: Tonight will be mainly clear with a low of 80. Tomorrow is expected to be partly sunny with a high of 94. Tomorrow night will be mainly clear again with a low of 80. Thursday will bring mostly sunny skies with a high of 94. Friday will be partly sunny with a chance of a thunderstorm in spots in the afternoon, reaching a high of 93. I'm meteorologist Jason Caterina. That's your exclusive AccuWeather forecast on AM 930, The Answer.
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22: Larry Elder here, the sage from South Central, the prince of Pico Union, the czar of common sense, the great Eldersky, Don Lorenzo. Welcome to the program. No victocrats allowed because we've got a country to save. So let's get her.

0: 888-971-SAGE, 888-971-7243. I am Larry Elder. 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We're going to get to the WNBA in a minute. Byron Donalds, who is a Republican running for governor of Florida, already been endorsed by Donald Trump, is black. And as a result, it makes him enemy number one for the left. One of the big arguments of the left, of course, is that America remains systemically racist. Along comes people like Larry Elder, Byron Donalds, and a bunch of others who say, well, this is not your grandfather's America. Right now it's about picking up your cards, playing them to the best of your ability. You hit the lottery and you were born in America, and so forth. So Byron Donalds was making the argument that the welfare state has destabilizing the black family to a greater degree than even Jim Crow or slavery did. And Jasmine Crockett went on Charlemagne the God show, where I went, and said that because he, Byron Donalds, is married to a white woman, he thinks it whitewashed him. What a bigoted thing to say. Never called out on it. Chuck Schumer didn't say anything. The party leader said nothing. Joy Reid, who did have a show on MSNBC Hee Haw, lost the show. One of the most bigoted people in public life, made this comment about Byron Donalds, number 30.
1: I want y'all to understand, you can say Jerry Demings is a cop, but he's a cop who cares about civil rights. The other one is Byron Donalds, who has decided to make himself the house pet of the Republican Party. Let white men pat him on the head in the United States House of Representatives.
0: Now, the Democratic Party routinely pulls a lever for black people, routinely pull the lever for the Democratic Party, despite what they've done to destabilize the black family, as I said before, despite soft-on-crime policies that hurt black people because they're disproportionately victims of crime, despite the opposition to school choice, which means that black kids are trapped into poor schools K through 12. And again, I'm not saying school choice is a panacea, but it gives those who really care a chance to opt out of an underperforming government school where teachers have low expectations because so many of the other kids are not performing well. And then, of course, open borders, the demographic most hurt by illegal alien workers are black and brown people with high school or less education living in the inner city. Yet, the Democratic Party pulls that lever routinely for the black people pull that lever routinely for the Democratic Party. So who's being a house pet? Just saying. But I'm used to this. This was an angry caller I had some years ago named George, number 13. George from North Hollywood has called, and I want to talk to George. George, thank you so much for calling. I appreciate it. You're on.
2: Yes, hi, Mr. Elder. I just had a question is that what problem do you have being born black? And I say that because it seems like listening to your show for I don't know how many years, you seem to justify all the wrong things that white America has done to blacks.
0: George, I hate to...
2: Every day, and it seems like people like you, Sean Hannity, you spend 3 hours a day, every day, criticizing Obama, mm-hmm. and my reason is only because he's black. And that's a problem.
0: Well, George, is Sean Hannity born black?
2: Of course not.
0: Well, you said you and Sean, so Sean's criticizing him and I'm criticizing him. You started out by saying, what do you have against being born black? I'm trying to figure out why that's your criticism when Sean has not been born black, but he feels the same way about Obama as I feel. Can you explain that, George?
2: Well, I can. Sean Hannity's automatic because he's a racist anyway.
0: I see. So Sean is criticizing Obama.
2: Racist also.
0: So Sean is criticizing Obama because he's a racist. I'm criticizing Obama because I'm a self-loathing black man.
2: Yes, I would
0: I
2: say
0: see.
2: That. And
0: I
2: there
0: see.
2: Are black racists also.
0: I see, George. That's
2: there must be some reason you're so critical of President Obama.
0: And George, tell me how you feel. I've been unfairly critical of Obama. I assume you feel the criticism is unfair. Otherwise, you wouldn't be calling. How have I been unfair?
2: And a lot of reasons.
0: Yeah, no, just give me one reason, George. We only have time for one. Just give me one. It shouldn't be too hard for you since you listen every day. You say you listen every day. Shouldn't be hard. Give me one.
2: We just listened to the entire concept you played of Romney at
0: right.
2: the Catholic dinner.
0: Right.
2: We heard nothing about Obama.
0: And so I'm supposed to play...
2: Everything's Romney,
0: so,
2: Romney,
0: so, so George,
2: Romney.
0: So, George, I hate myself because I'm black. I hate myself as a black person because I didn't play 8 minutes of Obama. Isn't that a little lame, George?
2: You didn't play it, sir.
0: So therefore, I hate myself.
2: You didn't
0: have
2: play
0: you,
2: it?
0: Have you played it?
2: I've noticed when people
3: have you played Obama's speech?
2: I listen to it as well. But I'm not as critical as that.
3: So George, you're mad at me because I played 10 minutes of Romney telling a joke. I didn't play Obama's, and therefore I hate myself because I'm black. George, really?
2: No, I'm upset about the fact is that people like you,
3: people like me,
2: the whole crew. It's so critical of Obama, mm-hmm. but yet when people call in, you label them, as you say, liberals. They're always wrong. They start to stress certain points. You guys hang up on them. You cut them off, which is your power and your right. So why have them call in?
3: Have I cut you off, George? Have I hung up on you?
2: Not yet.
3: No.
2: I'm shocked.
3: Well, George, you shouldn't be shocked. You called up. You have a point of view. I'm more than happy to take on people who dissent, as I've done with you. I've not yet quite heard why you feel I've been unfair to Obama, other than I haven't played Obama's 8-minute speech at the Al Smith dinner. But you said you listen to me every day. That's all you've got?
2: No. For example, and this has been so talked about, Obama inherited a bad situation. Everybody says, oh, here we go with Bush again. But the point is, and the fact is, he did.
3: Did I ever say that he didn't, George? Excuse me, George. You say you listen to me every day. Did I ever say that he didn't inherit a bad situation? Ever? Ever?
2: I never heard you say.
3: Okay, George. Obama inherited a bad situation. Are you happier?
2: I've heard you said you made it. He made it worse.
3: He did.
2: Tripling the debt.
3: He did.
2: And then again, I've also heard that.
3: Here's what I'm trying to figure out. Are you saying because I'm a black person, I ought not be criticizing Obama because he's black? Is that what you're telling me?
2: I'm not saying that.
3: Well, what are you saying?
2: What I'm saying is that it seems like for the first time in the history of this country, before Obama, what everybody's been saying, that only a white guy could be qualified to be president.
3: I'm sorry. Everybody hasn't been saying that, George. I've never said that.
2: A black man gets to be elected president, and some of the most astute minds in the country, congressmen, senators, scholars, you name it, famous writers, has been their goal from day one. Don't let this man have a second term. Why? The way I think, I'm not the only one. Millions think the same way, sir. Only because he's black.
3: George, I know that millions of people think the way you think, George, and millions of people are as wrong-headed as you are. Let me ask you a question. May I finish my question, please, and you can respond? When President Obama ran for U.S. Senate in Illinois, he ran against Alan Keyes. He's a black man. For whom would you have voted in that election?
2: Obama.
3: Why?
2: I like his policies.
3: Okay, then. I don't like his policies, George. Why do you have a right to vote for Obama, even though you're black and he's black, because you like his policies? I don't have a right to vote against Obama because he's black and I'm black and I don't like his policies. Explain that to me, George.
2: Because like most black Americans, believe it or not, are minorities, and they have the opportunity to vote for a black man before.
3: You had an opportunity, if you had been in Illinois, to have voted for a black man as a Republican or a black man as a Democrat. Why did you choose a Democrat? You answer, because you preferred his policies. I prefer the Republicans' policies over the Democratic policies, George. Why does that make me a self-loathing black guy? How can you want a self-loathing black guy if you had hypothetically been in Illinois and you voted against Alan Keyes in favor of Obama? They were both black. You voted against a black guy.
2: Well, as you say, it's American. That's my choice. That's my opinion.
3: Well, for crying out loud, George, for every day I come on this show and I give my opinion as an American, yet you call me up and you call me a self-loathing black man. You ought to apologize, George.
2: I hear this.
3: You ought to apologize, George. You should apologize. Larry Elder, I apologize to you for calling you a self-loathing black man. Come on, George, give it to me. Give it to me. I'm sorry?
2: I apologize.
3: Thank you. George said he apologized. Love it. Love it. Love it.
0: Tough day at the office. I'm going to play another caller who responded to my exchange with George in a minute. We're going to be talking about the WNBA player. Her name was Carrington, who got ejected after basically smacking Sophie Cunningham in the head, knocking her to the ground. I mean, that is a kind of foul that you could really hurt somebody in their career. She got up, she pushed her. And the foul was upgraded to a flagrant number 2, which is an automatic suspension. So Carrington gets suspended, Dejanay Carrington. And then shortly thereafter posts on social media that her ejection was because of, quote, white privilege, close quote. Obviously got a lot of pushback. And now she's claiming that she never said that she got ejected because of white privilege. I mean, it was posted on social media. The Associated Press had it verbatim, what she said. And now she's saying she didn't say it. And there are two former NBA players who now say they identify as a woman because the rules for eligibility to play in the WNBA simply say you have to be a woman, but without defining what a woman is. All of this and more, 888-971-SAGE. 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
0: 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I am Larry Elder. 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Number 14.
3: Lisa, how you doing, Lisa?
8: Hi, Larry. How are you?
3: I'm doing well, thank you.
8: I need to find out something, Larry. I keep hearing you say MSNBC hee-haw.
3: MSNBC hee-haw.
8: I need to see
3: thank you. Thank you. It worked. You laughed.
8: He's tall with his last name. Everything you say, not everything, Larry, but most of the things you say are very humorous. But the
3: I got a feeling you mean that in a sarcastic way, young lady.
8: No, I do not,
3: okay.
8: Larry. I have a lot of respect
3: okay.
8: for you. Even though George has some good points on you, Larry, I happen to be an African-American female. I'm a nurse.
3: May I interrupt one second? You said George had some good points. What good point did he make? What one good point did he make?
8: Okay, the point that he made about, he compared you a little bit with, what is the guy on Fox?
3: Sean Hannity. Right.
8: You guys do have some similarities.
3: Oh, Lisa, there's no question that we have similarities. We agree about almost everything. My point was, he came on and called me a self-loathing black guy and said, you're like Sean Hannity. Sean Hannity is white.
8: And I'm glad he apologized because he was wrong in that sense. But I think you go a lot on party, and you shouldn't do that. You should not do that, Larry. You only go on party.
3: Okay, Lisa, for whom did Larry Elder vote in 2000?
8: You did not vote for Barack Obama.
3: In 2000, Barack Obama ran in 2008.
8: Okay, who did you vote for in 2000?
3: Lisa, you're the one who told me I vote the party. You should know. You're the one who tells Larry Elder votes party, so you ought to know. I've been on the air 20 years. I've talked many times about who I voted for in 2000. For whom did I vote?
8: Well, I just started listening to you, so you got to tell me.
3: Well, Lisa, you know, when you come into the movie late and then you start talking about what happened earlier on in the movie, that's a little cheeky, isn't it? I mean, seriously.
8: It's true. Okay.
3: Okay, I voted for the Libertarian candidate in 2000 because George W. Bush promised to expand government, promised to do the prescription benefit bill for seniors, promised to be the education president, all of which I rejected and wrote a column about why I was, quote, throwing away my vote.
8: Okay, I apologize on that. I'll go back. I'll apologize on that issue. But do you agree with everything that Mitt Romney says?
3: Of course not.
8: Of course not.
3: I don't agree with Romney care. I don't agree with that silly, condescending way that he dealt with that woman asking him the 72% question.
8: Okay.
3: I don't have the same position on abortion. As you know, I'm a libertarian on abortion. I'm a libertarian on marriage. I disagree with him on marriage. I disagree with him on even how he wants to preserve a Medicare. I would sunset Medicare. I'd give it 20 or 30 years and get rid of it. Get rid of Medicaid. I would privatize Social Security. He doesn't go nearly as far as I want him to go.
8: Okay, then, like as George, I apologize, and I'll go back and I'll retract that statement. And back to my original purpose for the call. Do you have an acronym for Fox News? Because I do. What is it?
3: Fair and balanced.
8: you are so wrong. You need to apologize. You know that it is not true. You need to apologize to me.
3: All right. All right. Let me do it bilingual. Lo siento. Thanks, Lisa.
8: Bye-bye. Bye,
0: Larry. By the way, on abortion, I am a federalist. I believe that each state should decide this. And in California, we had a ballot initiative for waiting periods, which I supported. The people in California that are adamantly pro-abortion voted against it. I was in favor of parental notification. People in California voted against it. But I think the Supreme Court properly put this issue back to the states where it belonged. I was vehemently opposed to Roe v. Wade for that reason. Now, let's talk about the foul that was committed by Dejanay Carrington, number 28.
9: Sometimes it's fun to look back at past draft classes. Dejanay was taken 20th in that draft. If you redrafted the 2021 class, you'd be the first pick.
10: Yes.
9: Now, it wasn't a particularly strong class, but 20 was an absolute steal for Dejanay Carrington. Here's Cunningham up ahead of the field, lays it in, plus the foul, and then Cunningham gets into the face of Dejanay Carrington right away in the aftermath. And Cunningham has to be separated as both teams will head to their benches.
10: You'll see Dejanay Carrington as Sophie Cunningham comes down, gets her right across the face, coming down trying to prevent the layup, but that is just a hard hit. That's definitely going to be upgraded, I think, to a flagrant too, Ryan.
9: I think that is going to be a flagrant too. There is wind up. There is follow through. There's potential for injury.
10: Without
9: question. There's Sophie Cunningham in a vulnerable position in the air.
10: Wow.
9: Yeah. I mean, there's no question.
0: This is play-by-play when the player named Dejanay Cunningham practically took the head off of Dejanay Carrington. Apparently took the head off of Sophie Cunningham, the so-called enforcer of Caitlin Clark. And you hear the announcers saying it's going to be upgraded to a flagrant 2 foul, which means an automatic ejection. So it was no question that these two announcers assumed she was going to be ejected. She was ejected. And then she, meaning Carrington, the one injected, goes on social media and posts that her ejection was because of white privilege. Now, yesterday, Ami Horowitz said the woman who ejected her, the ref who ejected her, was black. I checked, and it turns out the head ref was not black, and she's the one who made the decision. But I think one of the three refs on the court was black. In any case, Sophie Cunningham later on said, you know, I hit somebody like that too, and I was ejected, and I should have been ejected. I shouldn't have hit, should not have committed that foul. But I didn't blame it on race. Now, two former NBA players are declaring for the WNBA draft. And as a result, the WNBA has got to do something because all their rules say is that you have to be a woman to play in the league, number 56.
11: Who exactly is eligible to compete?
12: I'm just having a blast in my feminine era. I never thought that I was a woman. You know, I've always trusted the science. I thought I was a man my entire life. But, you know, after further review, look strong.
11: And there was a memo from the WNBA commissioner that was sent out to teams on Friday saying that a task force that's made up of groups, presidents and general managers, they're going to meet next week to discuss the issue as there are growing questions about whether the league needs to clarify that eligibility and update it, Bill.
0: When we come back, we're going to talk to the editor of the Washington Examiner who says the WNBA may have a black privilege problem.
13: With SRN News, I'm Keith Peters in Washington. Senator Darlene Graham, who succeeded her brother, the late Lindsey Graham, is advancing to the Republican special primary runoff election for U.S. Senate in South Carolina. She defeated a slate of Republicans that included Congressman Ralph Norman and Russell Fry and former Governor Mark Sanford. The winner of the August 25th runoff is expected to claim the U.S. Senate seat over the Democratic nominee. Minnesota voters will settle a moderate versus progressive Democratic U.S. Senate primary on Tuesday between centrist U.S. Representative Angie Craig and progressive Lieutenant Governor Peggy Flanagan. In the race for governor, Mike Lindell, known as the My Pillow guy, leads a crowded Republican primary with President Trump's endorsement. More details at srnnews.com.
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21: Tonight will be mainly clear with a low of 80. Tomorrow expect partly sunny skies with a high of 94. Tomorrow night will be mainly clear again with a low of 80. Thursday is forecasted to be mostly sunny with a high of 94. On Friday, anticipate partly sunny conditions with a chance of a thunderstorm in spots during the afternoon and a high of 93. I'm meteorologist Jason Caterina. That's your exclusive AccuWeather forecast on AM 930, The Answer.
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23: Can you provide a definition for the word woman?
24: Can I provide a definition?
23: Mm-hmm. Yeah.
24: I can't.
23: You can't?
24: Not in this context.
23: So
24: I'm not a biologist.
23: The meaning of the word woman is so unclear and controversial that you can't give me a definition?
25: Thank you. The gentlewoman's time. Has it expired? Thank you, Congresswoman. And I'd be happy to look at your Equal Rights Amendment and read through it. I guess my biggest question was, does it define what a woman is?
26: I look forward to your sign.
25: We'll take a look at it. I just was hoping for some analytical clarity, but thank you. We'll take a look at it.
0: 888-971-SAGE, 888-971-7243. I'm Larry Elder. We are Salem News Channel. Please welcome back to the program editor and commentary writer for the Washington Examiner, the one, the only, the legendary Christopher Tremogel. Christopher, long time, no see. I cannot believe you're not wearing one of your flamboyant outfits. You've dressed down for me.
27: Yeah, you know, I did consider that beforehand, but I went a little bit on summer break with the vest, so I'll have to catch you next time for sure.
0: All right, let's talk about the WNBA, something that I normally don't talk about until Caitlin Clark joined. I began watching a few games, and then she got hurt. I stopped.
27: I heard.
0: And then she comes back, and now they've got an enforcer. I think in the WNBA they called them goons to make sure that certain players were not harmed. And the enforcer is a woman named Sophie Cunningham. Turns out to be very attractive, personable. She's now got 3 million followers on Instagram. She's apparently shopping around a book. She's become a superstar, and that's probably one of the reasons she's become a target. She's not only an enforcer for Caitlin Clark, but also she's become very popular, getting a lot of endorsements. And I have a feeling there's a bit of, maybe jealousy going on. Chris, what's your take?
27: Oh, I think it's jealousy. I think it's envy. I think it's that because she's an attractive white female basketball player in the WNBA, that's drawing the ire of left-wing radicals everywhere, of all races, not just, you know, the people have been saying it's a race issue, and I think it is to a degree, but I also think there are white liberals who are going apoplectic over the rise of Sophie Cunningham. And it started last year when she retaliated for a dirty hit on superstar Caitlin Clark. And then this year, she made comments during an interview where she said that she was against transgender women in sports. And that's a common sense thing people should think of. So because of that, she kind of shot to fame. She's been getting a lot of endorsements, quite popular on social media. And over the weekend, she was involved in a foul between the Chicago Sky, DeJounte Carrington, and the Indiana Fever, Sophie Cunningham. And it was a hard foul. It was a dirty hit. But that happens in basketball. It happens in WNBA. It happens in the NBA. My thing with where I kind of objected to is after that, moments later, after Carrington got a flagrant two foul, she goes into the locker room and tweets white, or not tweets, but she puts on threads on her social media, white privilege at Indiana Fever, basically kind of insinuating under all logical analyses and interpretations of her post that there was some kind of racial motivation involved involving Sophie Cunningham's white skin color about the foul. And like anything, it's kind of this where it's just a blame white person for poor choices. And this is just not right. It's got to stop. Sophie Cunningham was fouled by DeJounay Carrington. DeJounay Carrington was the one who committed a foul. It was her responsibility. She didn't have to. She chose to do so. That's basketball. That's fine. But when you try to blame racism or white privilege or, you know, or other kind of like liberal racial du jour, term du jour, it's getting a little bit carried away and it has to stop.
0: But wait, Chris, the plot thickens. Carrington now says she didn't say that I got ejected because of white privilege. I never said that. It's on her social media.
27: Right,
0: it's in black and white. She says, I never said that.
27: Yeah. As soon as it's going to be white privilege that her tweet about white privilege was talking about and taken as white privilege, I mean, there's just going to be different derivatives here going on of just blaming everyone in the world but DeJounay Carrington.
0: What did you think, Chris, about Cunningham's own coach downplaying the foul in the post-game press conference? She said something like, well, you know, it was just a hard hit. Are you kidding? Not standing up for your players?
27: That's pathetic. And, I mean, that's just not good coaching. And every coach in every instance, usually, I've never seen it. I've been watching sports for a long time. Baseball, basketball, baseball, football, hockey. I've never seen a coach in such a rush to defend the opposing player, attacking your own player and just kind of go and just trying to justify it. And that's just, it kind of goes to show the fanaticism and the radical ideology.

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11: 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And now, here's Larry Elder.
12: Well, Royce, welcome to the program. Oh, it looks like your wig arrived.
13: It did come in the mail. You know, I didn't realize when you become trans, they give you like a $19.99 coupon from Transgender University of America. 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I think they say natural. We used to call it bone color in the male derivation, but it's an off white Stanley, and that's your starter kit for the trans life. 888-971-SAGE 888-971-7

0: 243. I'm Larry Elder, Salem News Channel. My guest wrote a piece called "The WNBA Has a Black Entitlement Problem." He is with the Washington Examiner, editor of the Washington Examiner, Chris Tremoli. Chris, two former NBA players, they weren't stars, have now said that they are getting in touch with their inner woman, and they want to declare themselves for the WNBA draft next year. Bit of a problem, isn't it, given that the WNBA does not define what a woman is?
1: What a world we live in now, right? I mean, hey, the girls, they are coming. And I guess that's the precedent that has been established by the left on this ridiculous thing. And as someone who broke the Leah Thomas transgender swimmer story, I love that this is happening and finally that people are taking the fight to the left on how utterly ridiculous that this is. I mean, the WNBA, I read now, is assigning a task force to define what a woman is in the WNBA. They have to do a task force for this. I mean, what a world we live in. What a time to be alive.
0: Getting back to the treatment of Clark and of Cunningham, again, I didn't pay any attention to the WNBA until Clark came along, and now I've got renewed interest because of the this way Sophie Cunningham is being treated by the league and being treated by her fellow players. Don't they realize they're now, as one of my guests yesterday said, they're now flying private jets because of people like Caitlin Clark and Sophie Cunningham?
1: Right. Yeah, I actually was listening to your show yesterday, and I applaud you on your expanding your sports viewership to the WNBA. but you nailed it, though, that it is Caitlin Clark who kind of was the catalyst for all this, right? Like, the WNBA had been around for 20 years, and I think you actually showed this yesterday on your show, the clip with Magic Johnson saying that they lost, millions of dollars for years until recently.
0: Right.
1: And why would they be attacking what's getting them profits? It's just bad business and bad politics and bad everything.
0: All right, last thing, Chris. You've said you've been watching sports for a long time. So have I. I remember when Isaiah Thomas said something to the effect of
1: right,
0: if Larry Bird weren't white, he'd be just another good guy, and became this big controversial thing. They had this press conference, they meaning Larry Bird and Isaiah Thomas, and Larry Bird said, the comment didn't bother me. And it went away because he just was above it and blew it off. It went away. I think that could have really hurt Isaiah Thomas's career going forward had Larry Bird had a very different reaction. Same thing with Caitlin Clark. She's never played the race card. She's never said people are going after me. They're jealous of me because I'm white. She's never done that. She's been very, very, in my opinion, classy about the whole thing.
1: Yeah, I agree. I actually think she's been classy, but I would like to see more from her because she's essentially been browbeaten into having to make statements that the WNBA was the black athletes of the WNBA who set the path for her to become a star. Which is okay, yeah, that may be true, but we don't ask that for any other race of players. And it's just kind of she doesn't get vilified, but she gets just attacked. She's like a spectacle for her show, and she's not having her talents appreciated. And all the profits and viewership that she's bringing to the sport, you'd think they would be happy because more viewership to the WNBA by Clark is also bringing more viewership to the other stars of the league. There's, I think, Kelsey Plum and Asia Harris. I should actually not talk like I know that. I know she plays for the Las Vegas Aces. But the thing is, I now know their names. Be honest to God, I know their names and their teams and the teams of the WNBA in general, because of Caitlin Clark, and this is a good thing, but there's their rush to not let Caitlin Clark's star shine brightly because of her skin color, and I think that's wrong.
0: The other thing about Caitlin Clark is she didn't reiterate what Sophie Cunningham said when Cunningham said biological men should not be playing against women. Caitlin Clark would not say that. She was asked about it. She ducked the question. She dodged it.
1: She probably doesn't want to get hit again. That's probably why she didn't say it. Anything. Yeah, I mean, I was a little bit, honestly, personally, was a little bit disappointed that she didn't take a stand. But, I mean, I'm in her shoes. I'm not going through all the things she did. I'm, so I'll give her a pass on that one. But I would personally like to see her take a more of a Sophie Cunningham approach to the whole thing.
0: So how do you think the WNBA is going to deal with these two men, formerly in the WNBA, who now say...
1: They're ladies. They're ladies. How dare you assume their gender, you know?
0: Well, you know, basically what the WNBA has done is taken the Rachel Dolezal definition, which is if you feel like you're a black person, you're a black person. If you feel like you're a woman, you're a woman. They got to do something about this.
1: Yeah. I think they should have a press conference introducing Hoyce White and Enes Kanter Freedom and have I Feel Pretty playing in the background and just like let them embrace their femininity and bring them on the stage. Because if that's what the WNBA wants to do, then let them, you know, lie in the bed that they're making at the, you know, Indian Ghost.
0: And there was another WNBA coach who was asked the same question, and she said, I'm not sufficiently educated enough to give an opinion, and she went around and around and around and gave a word salad answer worthy of Kamala Harris.
1: Yeah, I think that was the Minnesota Lynx coach who said that, mm-hmm. which, again, only I know that team because I've tuned in because of Caitlin Clark. But it's just, you know, it's ridiculous that she, and maybe the coach, I forget her name, truthfully, but maybe she went to the Ketanji Brown Jackson University School of Feminine Studies. Because how are you a coach, a female coach in a WNBA, and not feel qualified to answer what a woman is? I mean, it's just like, this is the 250 year of our country, and what would our founding fathers be saying at this whole spectacle? It's just ridiculous that we're having to deal with this, and this is actually a thing.
0: What would our founding fathers have said had they seen Hamilton?
1: Yeah. Yes, right? No, exactly. Totally. But cultural appropriation is bad. So go.
0: And Carrington has this long blonde wig. Nobody ever accused her of engaging
1: right?
0: in cultural
1: yep,
0: appropriation.
1: You know.
0: The WNBA has a black entitlement problem written by my guest, Christopher Tremoli, with the Washington Examiner. Christopher, as always, thank you very much for coming on. We appreciate it.
1: No problem. Thanks for having me.
0: Go Lynx.
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0: Indiana Fever star Sophie Cunningham. I don't follow the WNBA as closely as I would like to. Not because they're women, just because I'm time for all sports. I don't watch college either, okay? What?
1: It's okay. I'll give you
0: I know,
1: a pass.
0: It's okay.
1: It's okay.
0: I don't even have to apologize for it, okay? She said, I got a lot of feedback, negative feedback about me hating trans. She didn't say she hates trans. She said, I am here to extend love, but I also think that love is truth and being honest. And I want to protect young girls in a locker room or young girls in sport who shouldn't have to go against biological men. Again, this is where about 80% of the country is.
2: 888-971-SAGE, 888-971-7243. I am Larry Elder. We are Salem News Channel. Now, no kidding, this former NBA player named Royce Weiss says that after he said he's coming out as a woman to play in the WNBA, he's been getting death threats from the left. Number 63.
3: So I do want to ask, like, how has your journey been so far? How has your reception been announcing for the WNBA draft? We just went through the rules of the WNBA. There is no rules that exclude you from joining the WNBA right now. And in fact, many players say that they want transgender individuals to be playing on their team or against them. They welcome it. The coaches are saying that. The league has stated that, and so we expect you to be welcomed with open arms. Is that going to happen?
4: We would hope so. We would hope they live up to their values and their principles in the WNBA community. The pushback has been unprecedented for me. The hate. I mean, I've never received so much hate. As a black man, I thought I was the victim of oppression. But being the first, prospectively, one of the first black, sometimes identifying as a transgender lesbian, the hate is unreal, unreal.
3: I thought that this would be an accepting community, and this is all I've ever heard, is that I need to, like, accept these people and who and what they identify as. And it can change. There's no rules. You know, it can just kind of change.
2: And Bill Maher said a Broadway actor got fired for going against trans orthodoxy. Number 36.
0: I want to talk about cancel culture for a minute because I saw this story this week. An actor on Broadway named Gino Seegers. I hope I'm pronouncing that right. Oh, there he is. He was set to star in a play called, maybe a musical, I don't know, called Hades. He was going to play the devil. And then they found out he is the devil. So he will not be playing the devil. Why? Because they got a hold of the old tweets. I guess they're not that old. But it just, the lesson here to me is that cancel
2: culture. Let's finish this tomorrow. God bless everybody. Be here on time. I will.
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13: with SRN News. I'm Keith Peters in Washington. Severe weather cut power to more than 500,000 people in the Chicago area and northwestern Indiana as perilous thunderstorms and extreme wind gusts pummeled the region Tuesday, causing widespread damage. In Ohio, power outages swept the state capital region and at least one death was reported. Ohio Governor Mike DeWine.
14: Sadly, we have had one fatality in Roseville, one fatality that we're aware of. This was an individual who died simply because they could not, had an emergency, and they could not get to that individual.
13: More than 290,000 customers were without power in that state. A Texas town council meeting turned heated over a proposed Islamic Center expansion. Willie Nelson reports.
15: The McKinney, Texas City Council unanimously approved a major expansion of the Islamic Association of McKinney despite fierce opposition from more than 150 residents. The plan would create a 5.5-acre campus able to hold up to 2,000 people. Residents and a Sharia law survivor warned about the spread of Sharia practices, child marriage, and threats to American values. Congressman Keith Self also spoke against the project and received a standing ovation. Willie Nelson, Washington.
13: Primary elections are taking place in six U.S. states. The Democratic primary for Wisconsin governor is a high-profile clash between the party's establishment and progressive wings as Democratic Socialist Francesca Hong tries to rise above establishment candidate David Crowley. In a Republican primary for U.S. House, Trump-backed candidate Michael Alfonso, the 26-year-old son-in-law of U.S. Transportation Secretary Sean Duffy, is seeking to win Duffy's former district. On Wall Street, the Dow down by 184 points, the Nasdaq dropped 159, the S&P lower by 24. This is SRN News.
16: Larry O'Connor sees the focus in the wrong place.
17: 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What they don't want to talk about is their candidates. 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
23: In 1783, the Revolutionary War was nearly over, but America's future remained uncertain. Officers in the Continental Army were angry. Congress had failed to provide promised pay, and some considered using the Army's power to force the government's hand. George Washington understood their frustration, but he also knew the liberty they had fought to win could be destroyed by the very army that secured it. Washington confronted his officers and urged them to choose honor, patience, and loyalty to the Republic over rebellion. He could have used their anger to increase his own power. Instead, he used his influence to restrain it. Power asks what it can take. Character asks what duty requires. Washington's lesson still stands. Freedom survives when leaders place principle above ambition and remain faithful to God, country, and the people they serve.
1: Tonight will be mainly clear with a low of 80. Tomorrow, expect partly sunny skies with a high of 94. Tomorrow night will be mainly clear again with a low of 80. Moving on to Thursday, it will be mostly sunny with a high of 94. And looking ahead to Friday, anticipate partly sunny conditions with the possibility of a thunderstorm in spots in the afternoon and a high of 93. I'm meteorologist Jason Caterina. That's your exclusive AccuWeather forecast on AM 930, The Answer.
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4: In a time of division and distrust, clarity matters more than ever. This is where common sense meets conviction. 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
20: Morning, glory, and evening, grace, America. I'm Hugh Hewitt. Thank you for joining us today. Been a wonderful weekend. I know it's August and that some of you have left town and some of you have decided not to pay any attention to anything, but some of you have got to work. I know that. And so I'm here for you. I'm not going to leave you alone in August. No one will. I want to begin by playing for you. I'm going to focus a lot on Abdul Rahman El Sayed. And I don't know if it's El Sayed or El Sayed. I say them both because it's unclear to me whether or not one or the other is, in fact, the correct way to pronounce it. But I want to start by telling you the most important race in the United States in 2026 is Mike Rogers versus Abdul Rahman El Sayed in Michigan. And what we've got to do is make sure that Mike Rogers is fully funded. And what that means is that your $10, your $100, your, I think it's $2,800 now contribution can be made directly to Mike at rogersforsenate.com. R-O-G-E-R-S, rogersforsenate.com. I want to begin by telling you that Katie Pavlik is an old friend of mine, old town hall colleague. I've known Katie for a long time. She is now working with our friends over at News Nation, and she's doing a great job, 10 o'clock Monday through Friday night. But Katie's a little less inhibited than I am. She's actually posted over on X what it is that Hassan Piker has said, what it is that he is quite proud to say again and again, things like America deserved 9/11, Mao was the greatest person to live in the 20th century. Mao killed 100 million people, by the way, in case you didn't know that, in case you went to public school. He is anti-black, he's anti-woman, he's anti-borders, he's anti-police, and El Sayed is Hassan Piker. And Hassan Piker is El Sayed. What I want you to understand is that the two of them campaign together as basically joined at the hip. They even had a pool party the night before the election. They were clicking their glasses because they had all these fake polls out there showing El Sayed beating Haley Stevens by 10 to 15 points. A lot of people didn't even bother to show up and vote. He won by about 15,000 votes, 1% of the vote, not 10, not 15%. So I'm not really sure that tomorrow's election in Wisconsin is going to be the real deal. I'm not really sure that she's ahead by 20 points, as we've been told she's been. But let's go to the tape. El Sayed made the rounds yesterday trying to normalize himself. He was on Kristen Welker, cut number 8.
24: You know, you face scrutiny for campaigning with socialist streamer Hassan Piker, who has made a series of inflammatory comments, as you well know, including saying America deserved 9/11, describing Hamas as a lesser evil than Israel. Do you plan to continue to campaign with Hassan Piker in the general election campaign?
25: Look, I'm less concerned now with who I'm campaigning with, a lot more concerned about who I'm campaigning to. We got a lot of work to do to continue to build the coalition that's going to beat Mike Rogers.
24: Would you welcome him, though, on the campaign trail with
25: you? Like I said, I'm a lot more focused on who I'm campaigning to. So I think we have this notion sometimes on shows like this that we cannot or should not talk to certain groups of people. And I'll tell you that the 3 million people who listen to Hassan are people I want to make sure understand that there's a pathway into our politics around getting money out of politics so we can keep money back in pockets and pass Medicare for All. And so I'm going to continue to have the conversations with those folks who we desperately need to reach out to, just like I'm going to continue to have conversations with seniors in senior homes, folks up north, folks in Detroit, folks in Grand Rapids. So again, I'm a lot more focused on who I'm campaigning to rather than who I might campaign with.
20: That's not an answer, because Hassan Piker is a malignancy in the country. He's an evil guy. He's deeply vile. If you know anything about it, and I don't expect most of the people listening to me right now to have any idea who Hassan Piker is, but Twitch is a service that you can basically put yourself online 24/7, and you might draw a crowd of 75 to 100,000 people at any given time. I'm talking to millions of people right now. So I've been doing this for 30 years, and my millions of people are normal people. Hassan Piker attracts both hate watchers and people who are nuts. Listen again to this answer, cut number 8.
24: You know, you face scrutiny for campaigning with socialist streamer Hassan Piker, who has made a series of inflammatory comments, as you well know, including saying America deserved 9/11, describing Hamas as a lesser evil than Israel. Do you plan to continue to campaign with Hassan Piker in the general election campaign?
25: Look, I'm less concerned now with who I'm campaigning with, a lot more concerned about who I'm campaigning to. We got a lot of work to do to continue to build the coalition that's going to beat Mike Rogers.
24: I'm Would you welcome him, though,
25: to
24: on the campaign trail with
25: Like
24: you?
25: I said, I'm a lot more focused on who I'm campaigning to. So,
20: stop for a second. What Christian ought to have done is said, pardon my language, but I'm going to use F instead of the F word, and I'm going to quote Hassan Piker, and I want to know if you agree with this quote. Quote number one. Quote number two, quote number three, quote number four. I would methodically go through everything this sociopath has said repeatedly. We want to open the borders so people from the South can come and rape your sisters and your brides and your daughters. That's Hassan Piker. He's crazy. He's an absolute malignant force and a narcissist, and he's got 75 or 100,000 people who are entertained by malignancy. Like people who like to watch torture videos of cats being crushed. There's an actual Supreme Court case on that, whether or not it's constitutionally protected to have crush videos. So Hassan Piker is a walking, talking crush video. So he's got constitutional protection. He's allowed to do whatever he wants to do and say whatever he wants to say. But when you're asked on Meet the Press, do you disavow this guy? He will not answer the question. In fact, he said it again, cut number 10 yesterday to Kristen Welker.
25: To sit here and play gotcha politics with a dumb thing somebody said out of context that they disavowed themselves to say, oh, well, what does that mean about what you think? I want to be held accountable for what I say and what I do, rather than this idea that we're so stuck in cancel culture that all of us agreed was a bad idea back in 2020, but we seem to want to bring back.
20: That is not at all what's being asked. He's being asked specifically about an individual with whom he traffics on a daily basis, who he closed his campaign with for many days, who was at his victory party live streaming in a profane and vulgar way, saying the same sort of things that Hassan Piker always says. In fact, today Hassan Piker asked a comment on Sia Weaver, who is director of New York City Mayor Zoran Mamdani's Office to Protect Tenants and has been since January 1, 2026. She endorsed government seizure of private property, and she endorsed, listen to this, impoverishing the white middle class. Hassan Piker responded by saying, beast mode, I love her. Critics highlighted Piker's own $2.74 million West Hollywood home, his $200,000 Porsche, and whether or not he ought to be applauding people who want to impoverish the white middle class. That's not something that's out of context. That's today. That's after yesterday's Meet the Press comment. Meanwhile, he did get asked a couple of softballs by Kristen Welker. Cut number 9.
24: Just to be very clear, you're describing this trade-off. You are effectively acknowledging that people making less than $1 million could see their taxes go up. I just want to be very clear. Is that a yes?
25: I'm saying that we'd be paying for healthcare in a different way. Instead of paying a health insurance company whose CEO makes $20 million, I would much rather pay for durable healthcare into a government, which, of course, we all know provides healthcare for seniors who need most. So if I'm trading paying a CEO to make more money or paying government to guarantee me health care, I'm picking the latter every time.
20: You know, he's stupid. That's just a stupid thing to say. That is just a stupid thing to say. It's not even single payer. It's not Medicare for all. It's stupid. It's not responsive. But then he said this, cut number 11.
24: Some Americans worry, though, you can only make Medicare free and universal if you increase taxes. So if you are elected and make this push, would you need to increase taxes?
25: As I've said across this campaign, I am for taxing billionaires their wealth.
24: What about people who make less than a billion and less than $1 million, though, Dr. El-Sayed? What about people making less than $1 million?
25: So for the average person, and you look at your W-2, if you're an employee, he gets paid every 2 weeks or 4 weeks. After you pay your taxes, the next biggest check that comes off the top of your pay stub is to your health insurance company. So imagine instead of paying that to your health insurance company, whose CEO makes $20 million a year, instead you paid a little bit more in taxes for health care that you wouldn't lose if you lost your job or turned 26.
20: So, yes, your taxes are going to go up a lot. It doesn't make any sense. It's not thought through. He doesn't have a plan. He doesn't have a platform. He's a complete imbecile. And he's around a radical, Hassan Piker, that it makes him himself a radical. Go to RogersForSenate.com and contribute to Mike Rogers, the most important race in the United States in 2026. I'll be right back on The Hugh Hewitt Show.
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20: Welcome back, America. Kyrgyzstan. You don't hear about Kyrgyzstan much, but it is August, and it is important. So I've asked Philip Balboni to join me and talk about Kyrgyzstan. Philip is the founder and the editor-in-chief of Global Post, globalpost.com. It is free, by the way, for all you high school students out there, teachers, homeschoolers. We'll get back to that in the end. Philip, I got this big, long article from you this morning on Kyrgyzstan, and I had to go to my Globe, and we got a map of Kyrgyzstan, which I think Harley can put up for our audience so they can understand it. What drew your attention to Kyrgyzstan? And that's the map from the Global Post, by the way, which has great maps every single day.
12: Thank you, Hugh. Good to see you as always. So this, your viewers are looking at Central Asia. And so Central Asia is a really fascinating place that most Americans know little or nothing about. So it stretches from China in the east, on the right side of this map, all the way over to the Caspian Sea, and from Russia down to Iran and the Middle East and South Asia. So what we're focusing on today in Global Post is Kyrgyzstan, but really it's all of Central Asia, these five countries. And so this area is where the historic trade routes were from China to Europe, millennia ago, and famous as the Silk Road. And these trade routes are still important. Here we are in the 21st century. And so, the story is really about the rise of China and to some degree the decline of Russia in this area. So these five states, including Kyrgyzstan, were part of the old Soviet Union. And when the USSR, as we used to call it, broke up in 1990, all of these states became independent republics. And but Russia continued to be, of course, very important. But with China's rise as a global economic and military power, they have pushed deeply into Central Asia. And so in Kyrgyzstan, they're creating large centers for the transshipment of goods and trade. And the people of Kyrgyzstan and other parts of Central Asia as well are starting to resist this and to resent, the Chinese incursion.
20: Let me say for the benefit of the audio audience, Phil, the stands, as they are colloquial called, there are five of them. There's Kazakhstan, Kyrgyzstan, Tajikistan, Turkmenistan, and Uzbekistan. And they're usually just called the stands because most Americans, like me, don't know their geography very well unless we put that map up. I had no idea, by the way, until I looked at that map, how much bigger Kazakhstan is than the other five. But the one that's buttoned up against China, there's some Kazakhstan, but it's Kyrgyzstan is their first step in that Silk Road 2026, correct?
12: Exactly. And it's a good call on Kazakhstan, Hugh. I mean, what an enormous country. I mean, you can see how it stretches the entire width of that old Silk Road. And it is just an amazing country. But Kyrgyzstan is much smaller. It's a very mountainous country. It's known as the Switzerland of Central Asia. It's 90% mountainous country. About 8 million people. So not a very large country in terms of population, but it's sitting in a very...
20: Well, just 8 million?
12: Yes, 8 million people, yeah.
20: That's not a lot.
12: No, no. But this is a like so many other places that we see in the world, this is an important battleground for the rise of China. Russia, of course, bogged down in the war in Ukraine, doesn't have the capabilities that it once did, so its influence is declining. It's by no means gone, because remember, these countries were part of the old Soviet Union for, you know, many, many decades. So Russian is widely spoken along with the local languages.
20: So what does China aim to do here, Philip Balboni? Are they trying to basically take over Southwestern Asia, to not annex, but have it as a suzerainty, to actually have it as a vassal state?
12: Well, you know about the Belt and Road Initiative, Hugh, this
20: sure.
12: really extraordinary physical, not a structure so much, but although there were our structures, railroads and roads and ports that stretch from China all the way into Europe. In fact, even Italy was part of the Belt and Road at one point. And this is China's kind of worldwide strategy for the movement of Chinese goods through all these countries. And but Central Asia is a very important place because they can have, you know, a land transshipment of goods and move things more quickly than having to go, you know, by sea. And of course, now with the, you know, Strait of Hormuz closed and all these terrible difficulties in Iran, alternatives are more important than ever. So this is kind of the grand vision of President Xi Jinping with the Belt and Road Initiative, of which Central Asia is a critical piece.
20: Now, in fact, you brought up Iran. I'm glad you did. I was going to say, I believe that the United States has bombed some rail links that run through the stands over to China as a means of disrupting the export of oil via land and rail. And so China obviously wants to reestablish that. Why are the people of Kyrgyzstan objecting to this?
12: They are starting to, I guess it's like maybe people anywhere when you have an external power move in and start to throw their weight around, kind of basically. A lot of money. I mean, China's trade with the five Central Asian countries now totals $100 billion. So it's an important source of investment capital into these countries, and the governments of those countries want that investment. But the people are starting to feel that this may not be in their best long-term interest to have yet another...
20: Last question, Philip. Are their governments corrupt? Are we generally talking about kleptocracies here?
12: We're talking about autocracies. We are. Yeah.
20: America, I want to make sure everyone finds out, globalpost.com. Very inexpensive. It's absolutely free to high school students, college students. Once a month, Philip comes in and just throws up a map and educates me on something. Today it's Kyrgyzstan. Philip, let people know it's on the toolbar, right?
12: It's not in the toolbar. So it's if you are a listener or a viewer of Hugh Hewitt, you can get a 50% discount on our annual subscription. So rather than paying $46, you'd only pay $23. 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
20: But if you're a student, you get it for free. 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Philip Balboni, CEO, founder of GlobalPost.com. Educating the world about the world. Thank you, my friend. Always good to talk to you. See you in September. Don't go anywhere, America. I'm Keith.
7: With SRN News, I'm Keith Peters in Washington. Senator Darlene Graham and House Freedom Caucus member Congressman Ralph Norman are headed for an August 25th runoff for the Republican nomination for Senate from South Carolina. They'll be vying for the seat once held by the late Lindsey Graham, who died in July. His sister Darlene Graham was appointed to the seat by President Trump, who announced his support for her. The winner of the August 25th runoff is expected to claim the U.S. Senate seat over the Democratic nominee. Politico reports turnout is low as the eagerly watched race for governor in Wisconsin between firebrand left-wing progressive Francesca Hong and the more centrist Democratic candidate Milwaukee County Executive David Crowley. The winner will face the GOP's Tom Tiffany. More details at SRNNews.com.
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1: Tonight will be mainly clear with a low of 80. Tomorrow is expected to be partly sunny with a high of 94. Tomorrow night will be mainly clear again with a low of 80. Thursday will bring mostly sunny skies with a high of 94. Friday will be partly sunny with a chance of a thunderstorm in spots in the afternoon, reaching a high of 93. I'm meteorologist Jason Caterina. That's your exclusive AccuWeather forecast on AM 930, The Answer.
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0: Welcome back. I'm Q Q. It's election day in Minnesota and Wisconsin. I cover the state in both of those places. Eau Claire, Wisconsin, AM 680 FM 103.1. 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You can vote until 8 o'clock tonight. Open primary. You can go vote for Francesca Hong if you want to. I mean, if you really want to. Here's Francesca Hong at the polling place this morning. Cut number 8.
1: I learned then you have some hot takes, sometimes bad takes, on Twitter, and I let my feelings out into the world. And right now, as governor, what I'm most serious about are the issues that voters are telling me they want solutions for permanent affordability, to tax the ultra-rich, to make sure we're getting corruption, like he is, out of politics, to make sure that we're fully funding public schools and that we're fighting for universal child care and raising wages.
0: So Francesca Hong doesn't say she changed her mind. She says that her Twitter feed, which has become so controversial, the I hate Thanksgiving, etc., that was just her internal feelings, and she regrets letting them out. Then she went on her riff about wealthy people. Cut number 9.
1: Feeling strong. Feeling good. Election day is always an exciting day.
2: Have you spoken to Evers?
1: I've not spoken to the governor yet. It's quite early. I want to let him have his coffee first.
3: Are you concerned, though? It's been a tough primary. Do you need a united party in November? Can you get everybody back on the same team?
1: We need a united party. We are ready to unite not just the party, but working class people all across the state to defeat Tom Tiffany in November.
4: Do you feel like your policies are the future of the Democratic Party?
1: I think our policies are ones that are the solutions to deliver for working class people, permanent affordability, so we don't come back to moments like these. I think the Democratic Party, we are a big tent party, and there's always room for better policies and always room for more people.
2: Do you think you were prepared for this intense pushback that you've received, especially from Republicans framing you as far too extreme for Wisconsin?
1: What's extreme is Congressman Tiffany, a longtime D.C. congressman, has voted against the interests of Wisconsinites over and over again. What's extreme is that he's an election denier. What's extreme is he continues to protect Epstein and pedophiles. What's extreme is that he has voted to help raise gas prices and make life harder for Wisconsinites. I think what people of our state are ready for, the good people of Wisconsin, are ready for a government that actually puts them first.
0: Okay, so she's talking about taxing the ultra-wealthy billionaires. There are, in the United States total, 989 billionaires. Do you know how many of them are in Wisconsin? 9. 9 billionaires are in Wisconsin. The combined wealth of all 989 is $8.4 trillion, which is less than a quarter of the United States national debt. So that won't do the trick. There are 900,000 Americans with a net worth of $10 million or more. So I suppose she can go after that. I don't know how many of those are in Wisconsin. I haven't asked ChatGPT that yet, but I do know she's talking through her hat. She has no more grasp of economics than your average third grader. I don't know. She got elected from deep, deep, deep blue Madison, Wisconsin. That's unfortunate. She probably will go after people who have $5,000 in their checking account. She's going to define wealthy to meet her own parameters and her own needs and then spend money. 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They take your money until there isn't any more. 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

0: 13 years old, he didn't put his money into a savings account. 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
2: 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The sprint of the Democratic Party over the left edge.
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6: In 1783, the Revolutionary War was nearly over, but America's future remained uncertain. Officers in the Continental Army were angry. Congress had failed to provide promised pay, and some considered using the Army's power to force the government's hand. George Washington understood their frustration, but he also knew the liberty they had fought to win could be destroyed by the very army that secured it. Washington confronted his officers and urged them to choose honor, patience, and loyalty to the Republic over rebellion. He could have used their anger to increase his own power. Instead, he used his influence to restrain it. Power asks what it can take. Character asks what duty requires. Washington's lesson still stands. Freedom survives when leaders place principle above ambition and remain faithful to God, country, and the people they serve.
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0: Welcome back. I'm Hugh Hewitt. It's election day in Minnesota and Wisconsin. I'm reminding everyone, get out there. Got a great audience throughout the great Gopher State. And you get a chance to go out and decide who's going to be the Senate nominee. Tom Wyler is a friend of mine. Michelle Tafoya is a colleague of mine at Salem. Two great candidates. I think they're going to be up against Peggy Flanagan, who's a nut. So there's a chance, you know, every now and then Minnesota actually sends a Republican to the Senate when they're feeling particularly sane. So that could happen. Over in Wisconsin, there's a very good chance that Tom Tiffany will be your next governor after 8 long years of Tony Evers, because I think Francesca Hong is going to be nominated. And if that's the case, I think Wisconsinites know better. We'll have results for tomorrow. But in the meantime, let's check in on a couple of random Democratic governors. Here's Gavin Newsom doing a C-SPAN gaggle, cut number 14.
1: I think what's happening is there's just a desire for change. I think this notion of insurgency over incumbency is the real message here. And people just want fighters. They want people with conviction, strength, clarity, people that get it, want to get things done, and they're done with the status quo. And I totally respect that. I've long felt like I've been an established insurgent. I've always had that mindset.

0: I've been in elected office a long time, but I've never been naive about people's desire for change, including my own desire for change.
1: You know, he does this thing with his hands. It's a tick of sort. When Gavin Newsom became governor in California almost 8 years ago, there were 70,000 homeless people in Los Angeles. 8 years later, there are 75,000 homeless people in Los Angeles. That's the change that Gavin's brought. When Gavin became governor 7.5 years ago, there was a train to nowhere through the Central Valley. 7.5 years later, there's a train to nowhere in the Central Valley. Gavin Newsom hasn't changed anything. He's made everything worse by doing nothing. And I'm looking forward to his presidential campaign against Kamala Harris, because they're going to be able to compete for the least accomplished award, along with some other fairly sturdy contenders, like our friend Ro Khanna is going to run as the socialist. AOC is going to run as the giggle girl. She's giggling about woke one was kind of crazy. We'll find out how crazy it was when the Democrats start debating. I'll talk to Matt Continetti about that in hour three today. Meanwhile, let's check in with the, quote, moderate Democrat, Abigail Spanberger, who is running the state of Virginia now, having campaigned as a moderate and then tearing the mask off and being as partisan and left-wing a Democrat as anywhere in the country. Cut number 15, Abigail Spanberger.
2: There are now people in the Democratic Party who have been openly advocating on behalf of Hamas, who have openly advocated to defund the police. And the question is whether mainstream Democrats like yourself should be speaking out against them or should be embracing them.
3: So I will say this, as the chief executive for the Commonwealth of Virginia, where communities across the board expect their governor to work to keep them safe, to work to strengthen our schools, to work to make life more affordable, I will be very, very clear in the fact that the way you achieve that is through having strong public schools, having strong public safety. That means ensuring that our public safety, that's our police, our fire, our first responders, are not just well paid, but well respected.
1: Can I say, I've listened to politicians since 1990 when I started doing this, and I'm used to talking points and banal comments, but this is really a new low. I know she's running for president. She wants to be on the running ticket. She went radical with the attempt to eradicate, so radical that a Democratic Supreme Court struck down her redistricting plan because it just blew past the constitutional barriers. She's undoing all the good work that Glenn Youngkin did in 4 years. And she ran as a centrist and she's governed as a leftist. But at least can you answer the question? Cut number 15.
2: Because there are now people in the Democratic Party who have been openly advocating on behalf of Hamas, who've openly advocated to defund the police. And the question is whether mainstream Democrats like yourself should be speaking out against them or should be embracing them.
3: So I will say this, as the chief executive for the Commonwealth of Virginia, where communities across the board expect their governor to work to keep them safe, to work to strengthen our schools, to work to make life more affordable, I will be very, very clear in the fact that the way you achieve that is through having strong public schools, having strong public safety. That means ensuring that our public safety, that's our police, our fire, our first responders, are not just well paid, but well respected.
1: Okay, she didn't answer. Not Hamas, not nothing, not a word about Hamas, and she didn't criticize the defund the police movement. Very easy to say, not only are we not going to defund the police, we're going to add more police, and we're going to make sure that they're properly trained and equipped to keep Virginians safe. She mentioned safety, but she totally took a pass on Hamas. Now, part of that is the questioner's problem. If you're going to ask a slippery politician a tough question, don't give them a multiple answer option. Just don't do that. Virginia was rising in the American Legislative Exchange Council ratings in the rich states, poor states. I shudder about what next April 1st is going to bring. ALEC, the American Legislative Exchange Council, and you can visit it at alec.org/you. They keep track. They score every state. Wisconsin has been falling. Minnesota is down at the bottom for a long time. California is at 48, 49, or 50. But Wisconsin, they had Scott Walker for 8 years. They did great. They had Tommy Thompson before Scott Walker. They did great. They've had 8 years of Tony Evers and a Republican legislature, so it's been a battle to a draw. They haven't fallen like a stone like Minnesota. But if you elect Francesca Hong, all bets are off. You're going to go to the bottom. So what you ought to do is get the richstatespoorstates.com 2026 edition. Go to richstatespoorstates.com. Head over to ALEC, American Legislative Exchange Council, alec.org/you, and sign up for their regular updates, sign up for their policy briefings. They're out on the road. They're always working. 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He worked on getting voter ID in Rhode Island for decades, and he finally got it done. So independents, Democrats, Republicans, they're all welcome at ALEC. It's about good policy. It's nonpartisan. And they keep track of states that prosper and states that don't. And you ought to get richstatespoorstates.com and find out how your state is doing. If you elect Francesca Hong up in Wisconsin, it's going to be a dive to the bottom. John James in Michigan, you'll rise again. Stay tuned, America. I'm Hugh Hewitt.
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1: Welcome back, America. I'm Hugh Hewitt. President Trump joined Wayne Allen Root on the radio today. Had this to say about our magazine depth when it comes to munitions. Cut number 19.
11: By the way, they talk about munitions, and we're fine with munitions. You know, we're having to do with. We're fine. But the reason it would be lower, and we're building them like crazy, but the reason it's low is because he gave $300 billion worth to Ukraine. He gave more. He gave, you know,
12: right.
11: They never mentioned that. They never like to mention that. Now, I give to Ukraine also, but they have to pay, meaning the European Union. I don't do Ukraine. I give it to the European Union. They have money, and they pay top dollar. They pay full dollar. I don't want to say top because, you know, I'm not looking to pay top, but they have, we sell munitions. We sell fighters. We sell everything to the European Union, and they do what they want. They give it to Ukraine. But Biden gave numbers away that were just crazy. You know, when I left, pre-Biden, I left, the cupboards were totally full. He emptied the cupboards, largely.
12: Right.
11: That's the money. Well, that's why we spent if you look at Iran. It was very little by comparison. Tremendous, and he didn't replace them. But now we're replacing them at record numbers, and we're getting back up. But I have to tell you, nobody ever mentions the fact that Biden gave him every warehouse. We had to take additional warehouses because here's another story. In 2016, when I came in and a general told me, good general, said, sir, we have very little ammunition. I said, you got to be kidding. What's that all about? And we had a couple of potential conflicts on the way, by the way, which I said, well, I guess we're not going to do that. But we had a potential conflict. He said, we don't have, because what happened, that was a different thing. Obama didn't want to spend any money on the military. So right. When I got in, we had very little. Now I come in and the second time.
1: President Trump did do hefty defense spending. He's got a $1.5 trillion request on the Hill. Hope to talk to Senator Collins about that on Thursday. She's an easy vote for reelect in Maine. She should win handily. She has kept our country strong. 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I carry in curcumin as Veratron Omega because they're the force natural supplements that help your body's anti-inflammatory system. 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
17: With SRN News, I'm Keith Peters in Washington. Senator Darlene Graham, who succeeded her brother, the late Lindsey Graham, is advancing to the Republican special primary runoff election for U.S. Senate in South Carolina. She defeated a slate of Republicans that included Congressman Ralph Norman and Russell Fry, plus former Governor Mark Sanford. The winner of the August 25th runoff is expected to claim the U.S. Senate seat over the Democratic nominee. Minnesota voters will settle a moderate versus progressive Democratic U.S. Senate primary on Tuesday between centrist U.S. Representative Angie Craig and progressive Lieutenant Governor Peggy Flanagan. In the race for governor, Mike Lindell, known as the My Pillow Guy, leads a crowded Republican primary with President Trump's endorsement, while Senator Amy Klobuchar faces minimal opposition for the Democratic nomination. President Trump reportedly left a NATO summit on a different plane than reporters and some staff thought.
18: The operation involved a ruse where journalists and some White House staff believed that they were on the same plane as Trump. After boarding Air Force One, Trump was secretly transferred to a smaller Air Force C-32A via an airport catering truck. While the White House has not directly addressed that report, it issued a statement highlighting that it uses every tool at its disposal to address threats on the president. So far, no comment from the Secret Service. I'm Lisa Dwyer.
17: 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Oil closed around $83 a barrel on the New York Mercantile Exchange. This is SRN.
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0: Tonight will be mainly clear with a low of 80. Tomorrow expect partly sunny skies with a high of 94. Tomorrow night will be mainly clear again with a low of 80. Thursday is forecasted to be mostly sunny with a high of 94. On Friday, anticipate partly sunny conditions with a chance of a thunderstorm in spots during the afternoon and a high of 93. I'm meteorologist Jason Caterina. That's your exclusive AccuWeather forecast on AM 930, The Answer.
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0: Evening Grace America. I'm Hugh Hewitt. Once again, I'm leading, and I will probably be leading many hours between now and November 3rd, with Abdul El-Sayed, the crazy radical that the Democrats in Michigan have nominated to run against Mike Rogers, salt of the earth, former congressman, former FBI agent, former Army member, former state senator in Michigan. Mike Rogers is a he'll be a fabulous senator. Abdul Rahman El-Sayed is a radical, and he's an Islamist-supporting, racist-supporting, misogynist-supporting nutter. And we're going to get a lot between now and Election Day. But one I couldn't walk by, because it is practice time, right? The Browns and the Lions are getting ready to practice. They might have a pregame. They might stay with each other for a couple of days. And they kind of like football in Michigan. You wouldn't know it from Michigan State. You wouldn't know it from the University of Michigan the years that they're not suspended. I'm discounting those years. But they kind of like football in Michigan. They produce some good players. We got a couple of them on the Browns, as a matter of fact. But Abdul El-Sayed gave an interview, and I'm going to take calls on this. 1-800-520-1234. If you're listening to me in Detroit, if you're listening to me in the Upper Peninsula, if you're listening to me in Grand Rapids, wherever you are in Michigan, if you're listening to me, I'd like your comments on the Democratic Senate nominee's comments on football. And you can actually call in from anywhere if you're willing to make a contribution to Mike Rogers, Rogers for Senate. I can't make that. I can't enforce that. I'm not even sure that would be legal. But I suggest that we really cannot have El-Sayed for a lot of reasons. One senator can gum up the Senate terribly. One senator can do really bad stuff in the Senate. But here's El-Sayed on football, cut number 4.
1: Consequences, let alone what that tells us about where our country does, right? You think about all the wars that we fight abroad, all of the sordid history of oppressing other people in the name of this American idea, right? Whether it was, quote, manifest destiny and destroying Native Americans, or it was the transatlantic slave trade where, you know, folks who, quote, founded this country on the backs of Native folks that they destroyed, then captured people, enslaved them, and had them work their fields because they thought it was their right, right? And all of this, like a lot of these narratives you kind of see echoed in the ethos of football. So I got to ask you, like, is there a productive way to do football that, you know, beyond even the injury?
0: How does manifest destiny, the treatment of Native Americans and slavery, manifest itself in the ethos of football? That's a Larry O'Connor question. Now, Larry is a little-known protege of mine who's beginning to make a mark in the world with his pipe. He's affecting a pipe now. But Larry's on the Salem Radio Network, the Salem News Channel, in my old slot when I was finally promoted to afternoon drive. Larry got drafted to take over morning drive, and he's doing the best he can with the pipe, and he's from Michigan, and he roots for Michigan. So I would like everyone out there tomorrow, no matter what the topic is for Larry, ask him why the Michigan Senate candidate believes that manifest destiny, slavery, and the treatment of Native Americans is manifest in football. What do you think? Sam in Colorado Springs, 1-800-520-1234 is my number. What do you think, Sam?
2: Well, Hugh, thanks for taking my call. I think there's a problem with the messaging. The Republicans are going to vote Republican. The Democrats are going to vote Democrat. But the independents, they're on the fence. And I think as far as this socialist wave that, you know, you hear all about the bad news. You don't hear about the good news, really. But bad news is there's people that want the place to be socialist-run, be communist-run. I don't think the majority of voters right now, the older folks, they get it. They've been around long enough to know what socialism looks like and sounds like and smells like and talks like. But the younger folk don't. So what I think is important is for the folks like yourselves, right, the Republicans who are on the conservative side, to explain in very simple 9-to-5 day-to-day terms what life under socialism will be like. What will their paycheck look like? What will their options look like? What will their choices be like? And I don't think people fully grasp. If they did, they wouldn't vote for it unless they're just really.
0: No, I agree with you, but I want to ask you a question, Sam. I can explain to people that socialists take your money and you get nothing back. Socialists impoverish and imprison people. Socialism has never worked. It's been tried again and again and again. It always ends up with tens of millions of people dead and impoverished. However, I can also point out that this particular socialist, Abdulrahman El-Sayed, believes that football manifests slavery, treatment of Native Americans, and manifest destiny. And I think, in short fashion, underscore that he's a nut. Which is more effective?
2: Well, Sam? I'm sorry, what was the question?
0: Yes, which is more effective, to make the argument about socialism and why it doesn't work, or to point out that El-Sayed thinks that football manifests slavery, Native American mistreatment, and manifest destiny?
2: I think the easier of the two arguments is the one to make to the voters as to what life will be like under socialism, what their paycheck will reflect. I mean, I know it's not what I want, but I'm not sure I could articulate just what it's like. I mean, I'm getting X amount in my paycheck that's my take-home pay. What will my take-home pay look like under socialism, under communism? I get... what, 30%? I don't know what I take home now. It's something like that. But will it be, you know, how much will
0: it will be less than 50%, but here's the other side. You won't be able to buy what you buy now because socialism destroys market signals. So if anyone can remember, and of course a lot of people don't, grocery stores in Moscow in the heyday, the strong years of the Soviet Union, the gum, the GUM store, you'd buy whatever was there because it was the only thing to buy. So whatever you were having for dinner that night is whatever the collective farm happened to have produced under command and control socialism. So it just doesn't work. And if you want to take a look at a nightmare healthcare system, go take a look at the National Health Service in Great Britain. There's a two-tier system developing there because people can't get an appointment. They're dying of cancer. Same with Canada. Why do Canadians come to the United States? They were, by the way, I love to bring this up. The left wing of the Democratic Party promised to fix health care in 2009 to 2010 when they had supermajorities, and they gave us Obamacare. Are you paying more or less right now, Sam, for your medical care than you were in 2008?
2: Well, I'm fortunate enough to be on TRICARE, so I'm a retired veteran. So,
0: well, thank you for your service. Are you Army, Navy, Air Force? What were you?
2: Air Force.
0: Okay, well, I appreciate your service. TRICARE is the platinum standard. And we're never going to take that away from you. The one time I got into a big fight with former Speaker Paul Ryan is when he tried to reduce military retirement pay. Not realize you can't change the rules on people after they put 20 or 30 years into the service. But socialism for you, you'll get good health care because of TRICARE. Although, you know what?
2: Maybe.
0: I wouldn't put it past Democrats to say, we can't afford TRICARE anymore. Sorry, everyone's in the same system. Would you?
2: No, I wouldn't put it past them. All they want are the votes. They want the power. They're trying to legislate themselves into perpetual power. They almost did it in the last election. Almost. I think that was the literal turning point. I think people they didn't know the full scope, but I think that's what Trump beating Harris indicated to me anyway, is that enough of America didn't want to jump off the deep end.
0: I hope you're right. I got a quick question for you, Sam. One of my old producers, associate producers, is thinking about leaving California for Colorado Springs. I think he should. The potential jobs with Focus on the Family. I got to send Jim Daly a note. How easy is it to live in Colorado Springs? Is it nice?
2: It's beautiful if you can afford it.
0: It can't be more expensive than California.
2: It can be, and it probably is. It is. Even though we're in El Paso County, Colorado Springs is a red county, basically, you know, with five military bases here. But it is crazy expensive. Homes, just homes. Cost of goods, gas is actually pretty good here. You know, eggs and everything else, that's pretty normal. Home prices and...
0: How about rentals? You know, he's going to be renting.
2: My rentals are more expensive than mortgages.
0: Wow.
2: My general opinion. Yeah.
0: All right. Well, thank you for that update. I appreciate it, Sam. Thank you for the call. I'll keep hitting socialism, but I'm also going to hit football. Tom in Mesa, Arizona, what do you think, Tom?
3: Hi, Hugh. Long-time listener, love your show. Listen, I have absolutely no patience for listening to an Arab Muslim lecturing me about the evils of conquest and slavery when Arab Muslims were the most dedicated conquerors.
0: Oh, you know, that's a good point. I should bring up how Islam spread at the point of a sword. That's a very good point. Hey, Tom, if I ever get El Sayed, and he's welcome any day, he'll never show up. We'll talk about America conquering versus the Islamic conquering of the 700. Excellent point. Thank you, my friend. Don't go anywhere, America. Ben and Ben Tel Aviv is next on the Hugh Hewitt Show.
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0: Welcome back, America. I'm Hugh Hewitt. It's been too long since I've talked with Benham Ben Talablu. He is the Senior Research Fellow at the Foundation for the Defense of Democracies and the Director of the Iran Program. Benham, welcome back. It's been too long. I want to give you the floor for your assessment of where we stand in the battle with Iran as of today, August 11th.
14: Great to be with you, Hugh. It's always a pleasure. Listen, I'll keep it short. The president is picking up on a strategy that was actually successful in term one, but he's adding to it something, and that's the blockade. So it seems like what is being popularly reported, that after the 13 days of strikes, that after the attempt to open up the Strait of Hormuz, the president is going to be relying on two pillars, particularly before the midterms. The first is maximum pressure sanctions to put the economic squeeze on the Islamic Republic and to keep it there and escalate it over time, and to make sure that the regime doesn't have the cash on hand to, for lack of a better word, build back better. And on the second, it's the blockade. It's to find a way to kind of physically constrain the regime to make sure that they can't export their most important source of revenue, which is energy from the Persian Gulf. And to be able together on the finance side and the commodity side to squeeze in this regime, to make them have more of a budgetary crisis and to force them into a position of either surrender, submission, or making mistakes. The only challenge here is that a Trump administration should not prepare for failure. They should prepare for success. Because this will squeeze the regime is likely going to respond. Unless we forget, despite the capability and capacity the Trump administration has taken away in the multiple cycles of violence, against the regime this year, this regime feels more confident because it survived. So even though they have less to actually punch back with, they are more eager to punch back and earlier in the conflict. So as they feel the squeeze, you know, Washington better have a strategy for a way to deal with that squeeze, even though it is popular being called the low-key way to deal with this regime before the midterms.
0: So, Benham, a lot of questions follow from that. The first one is, during blockade part one, that ended with the MOU that then failed. During that, we heard a lot about the storage capacity of the Iranian regime. I've heard nothing about that in blockade two. Do they have the same infrastructure problem, the same problem with shutting down wells and not being able to restart them that we heard about during blockade one?
14: In my view, yes, but in blockade one, something that is technically true or physically true may not be politically true for this regime, which is, yes, you can have a storage crisis. Yes, you can have an energy crisis. And yes, you can even have a budgetary crisis from the infrastructural crisis that follows. But because this is an Islamist, Khomeinist, authoritarian regime that is playing to the edge, that believes the stakes are borderline, if not directly existential, the things that might normally constrain and restrain the foreign policy behavior of a normal state are not yet at all in play here. I mean, this regime understands that so long as President Trump is in office, any kind of real, more meeting the administration more than halfway could come with a political cost and a security cost. And that's why they're inclined to double down and triple down. And so in the short term, you know, trying to see where the infrastructure will force the regime to surrender is a necessary but not sufficient way to understand what the metrics are that will compel the regime to be boxed in. So I'm glad folks are not over-focusing on the shortcomings and the challenges in Iranian infrastructure, and instead what they need to focus on is the big picture, the macroeconomics, the fact that the regime is going to be bleeding and bleeding and bleeding, and how the regime tries to triage the bleeding there. That's when the opportunities arise for Uncle Sam. It's not just going to be based, in my view, on the infrastructure alone.
0: Now, Benham, it's my belief that a regime like this will loot its own people, and provided that they can feed the 250,000 IRGC and however many people are in the besieged, that they don't really care about the suffering of their own people. So the inflation can be 88% overall, 120% over year in food, and they won't blink. Is that true, that they'll basically go to the mattresses and loot their own people's wealth just to stay in power?
14: Well, unfortunately, it's been true for the past four decades, depending on particularly in what time you're looking at it. It's precisely why, the protesters really since 2009 have targeted the regime's foreign and security policy, because the things the regime prioritizes are the antithesis of the things the nation, the street, the people prioritize. It's why there is such a sharp chasm between state and society in that country. It's perhaps one of the greatest chasms that we see in the Middle East, which is not demographic, it's ideological, is that you have an Islamist, anti-American, anti-Israeli government and a nationalist, secular, pro-American, pro-Israeli society. And these two things are like oil and water. So the regime is only too happy to try to find a way to transfer the cost. But it's kind of already been doing that already. So the challenge for the regime in the short to medium term is, how does it manage the budgetary crisis? How does it manage, for example, the subsidy crisis? And how does it not actually lead to a situation where it finds itself under foreign pressure and domestic pressure at the exact same time? And if you pay attention closely, it's why there was musical chairs just a few days ago in Tehran. They're putting in a new leadership for the Basij. They're trying to show strength militarily. They're trying to have an a greater, you could even imagine it, ideological veneer to the world and to the Iranian people to say, basically, we're not going to cave and that we can afford to be in the red. That's precisely the message that the new men at the helm are designed to send.
0: So, Benham, I did note the musical chairs, and Vahidi gets a new job and XYZ gets another job. They didn't mention anything about the Artesh. You're the senior director. Is there a possible division between the Artesh and the RGDC, the Artesh being the regular military? Is that something we might see and be exploitable in the near term?
14: You know, it's something that should be cultivated, particularly because the Artesh is a force that has been really squandered given the inheritance of the Islamic Republic from the pro-American Pahlavi dynasty prior to 1979. But institutionally, the Artesh has been weakened and then co-opted, such that the Artesh was even launching some drone attacks on neighboring Kuwait during the early period of the fighting after the 40-day war and after the MOU collapse, for example. So we shouldn't put all our eggs in the Artesh basket. But something America, and in particular the intelligence community, really needs to unleash here is the capability to get creative against the Islamic Republic, to play to the selfishness and the opportunism and the desire for self-preservation that exists across armed forces, across many different authoritarian regimes, and to be able to turn on or ignite a different front based on real sentiments due to real shortcomings, like the fact that the Artesh had been so squandered and deprioritized compared to the revolutionary successor organization, the IRGC.
0: Is there, and we got a minute to the break, any indication coming out through opposition media of cracks in the regime, Benham?
14: You know, this is actually where I disagree with the conventional wisdom. Just because there is a loud debate in Iran does not necessarily mean that that is the signal. In fact, in my view, that is the noise. My fear is, in the short to medium term, what we see from regime elites is actually more cohesion than fracture. It's literally just like something that is calcifying. This system does not bend. It will break, though, and we are watching the calcification of a generation of hardline national security elites that aren't from one faction or another faction, but are all from within one larger hardline faction. So the intra-factional disputes, the intra-IRGC disputes, the intra-Iran-Iraq war veterans, debates among friends and like-minded people are much more important than the debates among the other factions.
0: I will be right back with Benham Bentaleblou from the Foundation for the Defense of Democracies. We'll talk about Pickaxe Mountain next. Stay tuned, America.
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16: With SRN News, I'm Jason Walker. Darlene Graham advancing to a runoff in South Carolina in the primary for her brother's seat in the Senate. She was appointed to fill the remaining months of his current term after his death last month. And still up for grabs in Wisconsin, the Democratic primary for governor, another high-profile clash between the party's establishment and progressive liberal wings. Democrat socialist Francesca Hong takes on David Crowley. Violence in a small town in Kansas. Authorities in Winfield say a man has shot and killed his wife and four small children, then called 911 telling officers he was going to commit suicide. The children ranged in age from 3 to 9. And the State Department revoking thousands of visas since President Trump took office. SRN News.
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22: Tonight will be mainly clear with a low of 80. Tomorrow expect partly sunny skies with a high of 94. Tomorrow night will be mainly clear again with a low of 80. Moving on to Thursday, it will be mostly sunny with a high of 94. And looking ahead to Friday, anticipate partly sunny conditions with the possibility of a thunderstorm in spots in the afternoon at a high of 93. I'm meteorologist Jason Caterina. That's your exclusive AccuWeather forecast on AM 930, The Answer.
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0: Welcome back, America. Ben and Ben Talibu is the senior director, senior fellow at the Foundation for the Defense of Democracies. He's also run the Iran program there. Ben, a month ago, I talked to President Trump on this program about Pickaxe Mountain, said it was time to put a missile in the front door. That didn't happen. How much are you worried about that? Because the president didn't seem to be overly concerned.
1: The president is right to have a measure of confidence, given the fact that the fissile material, meaning the uranium that has to be further enriched to actually get a bomb, is believed to be under Isfahan and under Natanz. But you know, this is a regime that is still in power. It's not a race to a bomb. It's a slow, steady quest for a bomb. And Pickaxe Mountain is worrisome for me and a lot of other Iran watchers and a lot of other arms controllers and a lot of other non-proliferation experts, because it could be a future enrichment site. And the regime has already said that this is going to be, at the very least, a centrifuge manufacturing site. And given, A, that we lost continuity of knowledge and the additional protocol of the IAEA during the Biden administration as early as February 2021, and B, in terms of declared enrichment uranium sites that the president has struck, since the 12-day war, we haven't had the IAEA go into those sites. Pickaxe Mountain, which is at least 2 to 3 times deeper than Fordo, and was not struck by the U.S. or Israelis in either of the two military operations, the fact that that could be used to squirrel away uranium or the fact that that could be used as part of some larger breakout effort is very worrisome. And particularly if you zoom out and you look at the trend line of how America and the West's adversaries have been increasingly using subterranean facilities and tunneling to preserve some of their core capabilities, this regime, nuclear and missile, Hamas, certainly its arsenal, the cartels on the southern border, their weapons and also their drugs, and certainly the North Koreans, their military-industrial complex, we're going to have to find a way to either build a bigger bomb or neutralize this facility.
0: Okay, last question. Magazine depth is talked about as a constraint on the America warfighting ability because we lack interceptors. You did the original research paper on magazine depth for the Iranian missile program. How do you assess the Iranian missile magazine depth now after 6 months of on and off war?
1: Well, we have to be incredibly humble when it comes to whatever the base number or the baseline is from which we draw assessments about magazine depth. But what we saw during the 12-day war, what we saw during the 40-day war, what we saw with the intermittent skirmishes against the Arab world and critical infrastructure and U.S. bases following that and following the MOU tells me one big bright thing, that the Islamic Republic is just as concerned, if not more concerned, with magazine depth than the U.S. is with TLAMs and interceptors and everything else. And the reason is Iran's defense industrial base and ballistic missile production infrastructure is largely above ground. And the U.S. largely did real and meaningful damage, setting back that production capability several years. Now, that doesn't mean they won't be able to regroup and rebuild, particularly if we have sanctions, the blockade, and are willing to do interdictions and interceptions, particularly if it comes from states like Russia, China, and North Korea, for example. But ultimately, Iran knows that as much as of its arsenal it's been able to excavate and dig out from bases that were struck, the ability to backfill that which it fires or that which it uses to threaten is significantly limited. And that's why during both wars, you saw the regime engage in large attacks early on and then have that volume essentially trickle down, telling you that they're worried about magazine depth. And the way they've made up for it is to go get better intelligence, particularly, we believe, from the Russians and the Chinese, potentially get some better tech, making these systems more precise, and fire them at more concentrated areas rather than diffuse wider population centers. And this has made their less in terms of quantity systems still more qualitatively lethal and dangerous, as we saw with the strikes against Mowafaq Saltuk Air Base in Jordan.
0: And thank you for your time, Benham. Last question. We got about a minute to go. I have a column in the Examiner tomorrow proposing that a October surprise by President Trump, meaning return to full-scale combat, might actually do a lot of damage to Iran and a lot of political good to the Republican Party. What do you think the impact of an October surprise, major return to combat, would be in October?
1: I look forward to reading the article, but I got to tell you, I certainly think it can have a positive impact if it leads to something. You know, it's clear the president is willing to do anything and try anything so long as he can get a real success, a real victory here. So if the president wants that, and indeed he's looking to kind of architect an October surprise, the planning needs to begin now about how do you unite all the different tactics that the president has had and make them part of a larger strategy. We have to know what that is. Is that a deal? Is that regime collapse? Is that containment 2.0? What is that ultimate thing, that big picture thing that the president wants? And then it's about aligning the ways, means, and ends from now until October to put us in the winning position in the Islamic Republic at every juncture in the losing position.
0: Always good to talk to you, Benham. Thank you so much. Again, follow Foundation for Defense of Democracies at FDD. Follow Benham at Benham, Ben Calabloo on X, and follow everything he says and writes wherever it appears. Thank you, Benham. I'll be right back, America. Stay tuned to the Hugh Hewitt Show. Just 2 weeks before his tragic assassination, Charlie Kirk sat down for one of his final interviews to wrestle with a timeless question. Does God still speak today? That conversation became the foundation for a powerful and provocative new documentary, Can You Hear Me Now?, that explores prophecy, faith, scripture, history, and the role believers are called to play in our culture today. Follow director Matthew Thayer's investigation, examining the evidence, weighing today's most prominent prophetic voices, and scripture, history, politics, and scientific scrutiny, all of it coming together in Can You Hear Me Now? 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If you appreciate thoughtful conversations about faith, history, and the public square, I believe you'll find this film compelling. 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Film.

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0: Welcome back, America. I'm Hugh Hewitt. That music means Lilacs is in the house, as in James Lilacs, as in Lilacs.com or JamesLilacs.substack.com. And it's election day in Minnesota. James, I don't see a I voted sticker on your white T-shirt. What's up?
7: I never have one of those things. That just seems very proud, prideful, and my Lutheran heritage goes against it. I let it be known that I did what I did. I needn't broadcast it to the world. Also, I haven't voted yet. Yes, it is indeed election day, and I have no doubt as to how it's going to go. Well, a little bit of doubt, I guess, somehow, somewhat. Amy Klobuchar is going to be the next governor of the state of Minnesota. Or the next goober.
0: Look, she could spontaneously combust.
7: Many things could happen. She could be carried off by pterodactyls, but I don't think it's going to happen because she's generally liked and she's not seen as being part of the squad woke madness. She's seen as sensible enough for all the sensibilities of the fine Minnesotans. So I think she's going to win, and anybody going up against her, good luck.
0: You've got a very normal couple of candidates on the Republican side running for Senate. Michelle Tafoya, Tom Wyler, there might even be more. No matter who wins that, they're probably going to be running against your wonderful Lieutenant Governor, Peggy Flanagan, who looks Francesca Hong in the eye and says, hold my beer. What do you think about that race?
7: Mm-hmm. Well, now, it's fun because, you know, everyone, the progressives are hammering Angie Craig because she's insufficiently progressive. She's not like Flanagan. Flanagan is just out there. And Craig puts out ads that saying she stood up to Trump. I voted to impeach him twice. And that's not enough. The idea that people would hand power back to somebody who was in the office during all of the massive fraud is extraordinary. She ought to be slinking off somewhere to the point of Minnesota where there's hardly any Minnesota left and just be quiet. But no, somebody who was practically the poster gal for the billions of dollars that we shoveled to fraudsters is probably going to win the primary, which is extraordinary. That says a lot about Minneapolis politics, because Minneapolis politics, as you might well imagine, are far more progressive than the rest of the state. But yeah, so that's going to be a fun one.
0: Every now and then, Minnesota will blurt.

0: out a Republican. You know, Rudy Boschwitz, they're Tim Pawlenty, Norm Coleman.
1: No.
0: Could that happen this year against Peggy Flanagan?
2: No, I don't believe it will. I don't believe so. I think the Metro will carry it, and the outstate will just sort of slump to the polls and split it amongst these people and that people, and it's a good, strong consensus candidate won't emerge. This isn't the year for it. You would think that it would, given the mismanagement of the state that's gone on under the Waltz Flanagan administration. You would think that it would be a layup for a Republican, but that's just simply not the case in the state anymore.
0: Okay, talk to me a little bit about your friends next door in Wisconsin and Francesca Hong, who doesn't like Thanksgiving. What do you think about that?
2: Right. Well, she's exactly what the party is going to be turning up again and again and again. She ticks all of the right boxes. She doesn't like Thanksgiving or Valentine's Day or Halloween or any of these other manifestations of Western cultural superiority. She's bipolar, which gives her an advantage because now if you have some sort of problem like that, you're seen as much more empathetic to people out there with their own difficulties. She's the DSA light, DSA adjacent. She's going to be what the party gives again and again and again and again because there's no mood for moderation. There's just simply no spirit for it. So the idea that a sensible cheese-eating state like Wisconsin, which does have a football team that, can do okay from time to time, would elect her is, again, you wonder what's happening to the sensibilities of the Midwest. And the answer is that the old sensibilities have been leached away by inertia, by inattention, by just letting these people take over and cram a strange, crazy woke agenda. The odd thing of it is that people will vote for somebody who's radical, more radical than they are, because it makes them feel good about themselves. Look, I'm out there on the bleeding edge with politics. And then the people who get in by the narrowest of margins will assume that they have a broad mandate now to completely rewrite everything. Now, both sides can be guilty of that, but the DSA in particular is just salivating with the opportunity to finally remake America, as Barack Obama once
0: promised. So my favorite candidate of the week is El Sayed, who won in Michigan. He put on Hassan Piker like a Spidey suit. Do you think he can win in Michigan? And what does that mean if he does?
2: Well, he can, and he absolutely can, if you have enough people who agree with everything you say, and you have enough people who believe that somehow it would be wrong to vote against him because that would empower the people who have the wrong ideas. You know, there are guys who hate him, but for the wrong reasons. It's like, well, is it the anti-Americanism? Is it the being standing next to Hassan Piker, who's a Maoist who wants the streets to run blood with the blood of landlords? Is that a right reason to oppose him? No. The only reason you would oppose him was because of his ethnicity or his religion. So there'll be a lot of people who do that out of guilt. And then, we'll see elsewhere in the state. But I'm not surprised if every single radical candidate that gets up there is not swept to power, but allowed to saunter and gavotte towards it. And that sort of inability to keep the crazies out is what's, we're going to...
0: Well, let me play for you the craziest 20 seconds of anything El Sayed has said. It was uncovered yesterday, cut number 3.
3: Football is very much associated with a, particularly masculine and oftentimes toxically masculine culture. And so much of it was about you wanted to be able to get back up and play for your team, and you really aren't allowed to show pain or vulnerability. That's part of the sport.
0: Okay, James, Ohio is not football state number 1. Texas is football state number 2. Florida is football state number 3. And Michigan is football state number 4. It's a religion. Can you win saying it's toxic masculinity?
2: Yes, you can. And when I hear that, I want to channel my inner Tony Soprano and just say, whatever happened to Audie Murphy, the strong, silent type? The very things that he's castigating there is toxic are the very things that some people say, yeah, we need a little bit more of that. We need a little bit less starting out every game with land acknowledgments and being very, very sorry that we're having something that requires physicality. It would be ideal, actually, if they were just all out in ballet tutus quoting Proust to one another. It's American culture. What he's doing is he's sort of telling you that the fundamental nature of American culture is wrong, which is what they believe. The whole thing shot top to bottom is full of toxic this and toxic that and toxic isms, which must be expurgated by these very smart people. They're not going to be able to do it, but they'll cause some havoc while they're in. So, that's, again, a remarkable thing to say in a football state.
0: It is a football go state. Viking. Lilacs is a place to go for not toxic masculinity, just pure masculinity. Yeah. Go to jameslilacs.substack.com. jameslilacs.substack.com. Tune in on Thursday night to Dwayne's after show at 7 p.m. in the East, 4 in the West. And go to lilacs.com. 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
10: This is Carol Platt, Liebel for townhall.com. New York City Mayor Zoran Mamdani recently announced the people who will advise him on his judicial appointments. Notably, not even one of the mayor's 18-person judicial advisory panel is Jewish. This is no small feat in a city where 1 in 8 residents is Jewish, and between 35 and 50% of the city bar is Jewish. In fact, the odds of this omission of a single Jew occurring by chance has been estimated at 4/10,000 of 1%. Alone, this exclusion would be disturbing, but it's part of a broader pattern. Mamdani has reversed orders barring city agencies from participating in boycotts or divestment efforts targeting Israel and omitted historic Jewish neighborhoods from a map highlighting immigrant enclaves. Anti-Semitism is the canary in the coal mine for a sick society. It's rearing its ugly head in New York City.
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0: From Ben and Ben Talibu on the Hugh Hewitt Show, let's go to President Trump himself being interviewed today on the Wayne Allyn Root Show. Cut number 18 on the Iranian negotiators.
1: We have three powerful settings. We could just keep it alone, and they're going to fail. We could just keep, you know, doing sort of just like nice and easy, relax. Like I said, I'm sort of negotiating. You see, they're very devious negotiators because they'll agree to something, then they'll go out and tell the press that
2: right.
1: they never
2: they did not.
1: To it. Yeah. No, they're very dishonest people. So we have three strategies. Do what I'm doing now, just bop along and look how bad they're doing because the nations, they've got 300% inflation. They have no value. Their currency has almost no value. They're not paying their soldiers. Their soldiers are leaving. So just keep that going because that's not sustainable. Hit them really, really hard. Or the third is just beat them economically, but we're doing that anyway. That's sort of a part of the first step. So economically, they are a mess. They can't borrow money. We control their money, what they had, which is a lot. They had a lot. And we have total control of it. I'm their banker.
0: So the third option is actually both. I'm in favor of the third option, both. One more cut. Donald Trump on the Wayne Allyn Root Show today on the price of oil right now, cut number 20.
1: Just so you understand, oil is lower than it was during the Biden administration.
2: But I stopped them
1: from having a nuclear weapon. Because if
2: President
1: I didn't
2: Trump,
1: do what I did, they would right now have a nuclear weapon, and you would be addressing them as sir. You would call them sir.
0: He's right, by the way. The price of oil is significantly lower than the high point of oil under the Biden administration in March of 2022. I'm in the Relief Factor studio heading into hour number three of today's program. I took it in hour number one. 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I remind you in hour number two. 1-800, the number four, and the word relief. 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Don't go anywhere. I've got Matt Continetti and more coming up, including Joe Scarborough, off on a lost on a rant on MS Now yesterday. Not a lot of you saw it. I realize it. But I want you to hear Joe starting to lose it. 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Open primary. You can go vote for Francesca Ong if you want a funny race in November because she's nuts. Stay tuned, America. I'll be right back on the Hugh Hewitt Show.
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2: with SRN News. I'm Keith Peters in Washington. Senator Darlene Graham and House Freedom Caucus Chairman Congressman Ralph Norman are headed for an August 25th runoff for the Republican nomination for Senate from South Carolina. They'll be vying for the seat once held by the late Lindsey Graham, who died in July. His sister Darlene Graham was appointed to the seat by President Trump, who has announced his support for her. The winner of the August 25th runoff is expected to claim the U.S. Senate seat over the Democratic nominee. Politico reports turnout is low in the eagerly watched race for governor in Wisconsin between firebrand left-wing progressive Francesca Hong and the more centrist Democratic candidate Milwaukee County Executive David Crowley. The winner in that race will face the GOP's Tom Tiffany. In the race for Minnesota governor, Mike Lindell, known as the My Pillow guy, is in a crowded Republican primary with President Trump's endorsement, while Senator Amy Klobuchar faces minimal opposition for the Democratic nomination. We're finding out more about the U.S. government's legal argument as they try to avoid paying back all importers for illegal tariffs.
8: U.S. government lawyers say Judge Richard Eaton on the Court of International Trade overstepped his authority when he ordered refunds for all of the importers that paid President Trump's tariffs, which were deemed illegal in February. They filed with the U.S. Court of Appeals for the Federal Circuit Court. Their opening brief points to the birthright citizenship case that went before the Supreme Court last year. The decision in that case limited the use of universal injunctions, which apply a ruling to all affected parties, not just the specific litigants. Customs and Border Patrol has already processed around $100 billion in refunds. The government argues that importers who have not yet brought lawsuits are still free to do so. Law professor Barry Appleton says the government has a strong case. I'm Jennifer King.
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11: 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Who is he? What's he supposed to do? Why is everyone dead? Gradually, he remembers his mission, trying to stop the sun from eating itself. Soon, Gosling's character meets an alien he names Rocky. Turns out he's on the same rescue mission. This PG-13 drama emphasizes courage and tugs at the heartstrings. 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I'm Adam Holtz for Plugged In by Focus on the Family.
13: We say, God, break this addiction, and you be the authority over my life so I don't feel like I'm thrown to and fro by the chaos in my life.
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13: It means breaking the anger that is in your home, not allowing that anger to be the authority, not allowing that to change how you think about your spouse and how you think about your circumstances, but allowing God to be your authority, where he says you're a masterpiece, that he has good plans for you. And we say, God, let it be. It means breaking the chains of anxiety and depression in your life. It means breaking the chains of even an illness you are facing where you feel like you are powerless. That is not your authority. Yes, there are real diagnoses that we all face, but we cannot allow it to be our authority. We must say, God, you are still my authority. We know you don't waste pain. Lord, be the king over my life.
14: Hear more from Ashley's heart at FamilyMinute.org.
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15: Tonight will be mainly clear with a low of 80. Tomorrow is expected to be partly sunny with a high of 94. Tomorrow night will be mainly clear again with a low of 80. Thursday will bring mostly sunny skies with a high of 94. Friday will be partly sunny with a chance of a thunderstorm in spots in the afternoon, reaching a high of 93. I'm meteorologist Jason Caterina. That's your exclusive AccuWeather forecast on AM 930, The Answer.
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0: hour and evening, Grace America. I'm Hugh Hewitt. Welcome to Hour 3. Matinee is coming up in a little bit. If you haven't yet voted in Wisconsin, get out there. The polls are open until 8 p.m. in the Dairy State. And Big Red, look, Francesca Hong is from Madison. Doesn't mean you have to vote for her, even if you root for Big Red. Who knows what's going to happen? The polls were so far off in Michigan last week. El Sayed was supposed to win by 10 to 15 points, and he ended up winning by 1 point. So I'm just going to wait and see what happens. We'll talk about it tomorrow. I was on Stu Varney this morning, but before I get to that hit, I want to play for you the excerpt of the Morning Joe on MS Now from yesterday, where our old friend Joe kind of lost it on air. Never a good idea to shout on television. Never a good idea to shout, period. But Joe kind of lost it. Here's that clip from yesterday's MS Now Morning Joe, cut number two.
1: Why are we talking about DSA now? Because the Democratic Party has a choice to make. Now, I said this day in and day out leading up to Kamala Harris's election. You couldn't watch an NFL game without seeing 300 taxpayers are going to pay for trans surgeries for convicts ads on NFL games. And even though they still pretend that did not move viewers, I think the Trump campaign spent $30 million on those ads, and it moved working class men, working class white men, working class black men,
2: kept them
1: working class Hispanic men. It just did. And the Democrats had their head in the sand. So there's nothing wrong with the Democrats supporting economic justice. There's nothing wrong with the Democrats supporting, cutting taxes or getting rid of the Trump taxes and making billionaires pay more in taxes. That's legitimate. That's a legitimate mainstream debate for people to have. Health care for all. Health care is unaffordable. That is something most Americans would agree with. But please, I don't need people telling me, oh, you have to just turn a blind eye to people saying that women getting raped on October 7th didn't matter in the grand scheme of things. Americans aren't going to support that. This is not about me. This is about the Democrats once again fumbling the football on the 2-yard line when they have a chance to make great gains, but being so woke. I don't know if you want to call it woke 1, woke 2, or woke 3, but being too woke to call out the obvious. I swear to God, it's crazy that we're even having this conversation. If somebody says a woman being raped doesn't matter in the grand scheme of things, it's okay to call that person out and demand that candidates distance themselves from those people. If you want to rule over a party and win elections. If somebody says going to a rally the day after Hamas slaughters more Jews than any time since the Holocaust, it's okay for Chuck Schumer. It's okay for Hakeem Jeffries to call that despicable and demand that people distance themselves from that. That's okay. So why are we bringing this up now? We're bringing this up now because it seems an awful lot like what was happening in 2024 when Democrats couldn't get out of their own way to win an election they should have won.
0: So that's when they put the dart into Joe, and he slumped down and Mika took over, and Jonathan Lemire, who looked like a prisoner in that shot if you're watching on the Salem News Channel. So I was on Fox Business this morning, and Stu Varney, who has me on every now and then, asked me about that meltdown by Joe, cut number one.
3: Quite a rant, wasn't it? Hugh Hewitt, we need you today. Good morning to you, Hugh. How far gone is the Democrat Party?
0: Well, good morning, Stuart. When Joe loses it that way, they're pretty far gone. He talked about fumbling on the 2-yard line, which triggers Cleveland Brown fans like me, because that's what we did in 1988 when Ernest Biner put the ball on the ground in Denver Stadium, 2 yards from going ahead. So it triggered all the Browns fans out there. But he's very upset. Joe started out calm, and then over the course of 5 minutes, he ended up at decibel level 10. And the reason, very simply, in Michigan, they've nominated the Islamist-loving friend of Hassan Piker, Abdul El-Sayed. And in Wisconsin today, Francesca Hong, the Thanksgiving-hating TSA member, is far ahead of her next closest opponent, Mr. Barnes. And I'm not sure the polls are right in Wisconsin, Stuart. They were way off in Michigan. But she's allegedly ahead by 20 points, if we believe the Marquette University poll of a week ago. Now, it's been a week of Thanksgiving headlines for Francesca Hong, the very wacky DSA member of the state Senate from Madison, Wisconsin. So it might be closer than the poll suggests. But if she runs, she's a dead duck, not a Thanksgiving turkey, because we're running Tom Tiffany, the Republicans, and he's a very normal center-right guy, sort of like Scott Walker from years ago. So I expect he'd win in a walk, even as I expect Mike Rogers to win in a walk in Michigan. Joe likes Democrats to win. Joe's losing it because, as he said, they're doing what they did in 2024, which is nominate unelectable people who are given to word salads. And the word salad he quoted the most was AOC's woke one.
3: Yeah.
0: Now, that's exactly a two-day-old phrase. Nobody quite knows what it means. But that's where the Democrats are. They're making no sense and nominating nutters.
3: So is it a self-inflicted wound on the Democrats?
0: Well, it's an organizational gap on their mainstream side. Their center-left side doesn't raise the money, don't nominate the candidates. They've redistricted themselves on the congressional level into very crazy, tiny, deep blue districts where the DSA wins. But in Wisconsin and Michigan, they did not get behind the mainstream candidate. Like Haley Stevens, very mainstream Democrat. I mean, I wouldn't vote for her. She's a liberal and she wants to raise taxes and she doesn't know what to do on national security. But El-Sayed, he's actually a dangerous crazy. And so that's what they're doing. They're not disciplining their own ranks.
3: Why'd you say he's dangerous?
0: He is hanging out with Hassan Piker. He is against American national security. He hates Israel. Our most strategic ally is the state of Israel. I'm not talking for reasons other than the fact that they are our most reliable ally who can project force in combination with the United States, as we did over the 40 days of the combat operations with Iran. So he hates Israel, kind of maybe hates Jews, not quite sure yet. Certainly Hassan Piker does, his running mate. And Hassan Piker is who Joe was really worked up about, Stuart. He talked for 5 minutes. He didn't mention Hassan Piker's name. But in fact, it's Hassan Piker that's making Democrats nuts, because he is the most radical of radicals, and he's stapled to El-Sayed.
3: Glad we got you on the show, Hugh Hewitt. Always good. Always.
0: And as for Francesca Hong in Wisconsin, one more play of her favorite cut this morning, cut number 8.
2: I learned then you have some hot takes, sometimes bad takes, on Twitter, and I let my feelings out into the world. And right now, as governor, what I'm most serious about are the issues that voters are telling me they want solutions for permanent affordability, to tax the ultra-rich, to make sure we're getting corruption, like he is, out of politics, to make sure that we're fully funding public schools and that we're fighting for universal child care and raise.
0: All right. I just want you to know, as a matter of fact, the ultra-rich billionaires, there are a grand total of 989 billionaires in America. They have a grand total of $8.4 trillion of wealth. So if we confiscatorily took all of that, and that would be wrong, we can't do that. We cannot take wealth from people. It would not make a dent in our national debt. Francesca Hahn, long on slogans, short on solutions. Let me tell you about andrewandtodd.com. 888-1172. 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
10: In 1783, the Revolutionary War was nearly over, but America's future remained uncertain. Officers in the Continental Army were angry. Congress had failed to provide promised pay, and some considered using the Army's power to force the government's hand. George Washington understood their frustration, but he also knew the liberty they had fought to win could be destroyed by the very army that secured it. Washington confronted his officers and urged them to choose honor, patience, and loyalty to the Republic over rebellion. He could have used their anger to increase his own power. Instead, he used his influence to restrain it. Power asks what it can take. Character asks what duty requires. Washington's lesson still stands. Freedom survives when leaders place principle above ambition and remain faithful to God, country, and the people they serve.
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0: Welcome back, America. I'm Hugh Hewitt. Pleased to welcome back Matt Continetti. Matt is Director of Domestic Policy Studies at the American Enterprise Institute. As you can see from his background, still not lit up yet. I want that diner look, Matt. He's also the Wall Street Journal Free Expressions columnist. He's also the author of the book, The Right, and I'm going to start with that book because it was the 100-year history of the American conservative movement. And Matt, I've been meaning to ask you about this for a lot of time, but we always get sucked into headlines, and I will in a moment. But where is that battle for the right today? Do you have to write an appendix to that book and republish it as a paperback?
1: Well, I'm pleased to say, Hugh, that the book is out in paperback and it's still in print, so our audience can check it out there. The book goes through in its paperback edition the 2022 election, so there's a lot has happened since, and I do need to update it to account for everything up to 2026, including Trump's miraculous comeback politically in the 2024 election. Where does the battle stand now? I think it's along the lines that it's been waged for many, many years. There's a group on the right that stands for a fusion of traditional values and free economic competition, free markets. And then there's another group that says, you know, the free enterprise, free markets, those are less important. What really matters are social cohesion, traditional values, the sense that America needs to stand apart from the world. And those two camps have been going at it for some time. What's interesting about Donald Trump is that he, in fact, in a way, merges the two camps. And he, because he's common sense, not conservative, as he often puts it, he can go back and forth, toggle between them. And so that's kept this war basically kind of in a ceasefire on the right throughout the Trump era. But the Trump era is entering its final years, so I expect the war to resume shortly.
0: Let me get your take on Burritogate. That was a weird little battle between traditional conservatives and NatCons. Vice President Vance was my guest last week. I asked him, from his position of being the most prominent Catholic in the United States, whether it's appropriate to take shots at Mark Thiessen over burrito consumption. And he laughed it off, saying, he's taking shots at me. Where's the vice president in this spectrum? Because I really don't think I have him pegged anywhere yet.
1: Well, Vice President Vance has been at several points on the spectrum over the course of his career. First, as a businessman and public intellectual, he was very critical of Donald Trump and the populism that Donald Trump represents, MAGA populism. But then as he moved closer to running for elected office in kind of the Biden years, Vance really adopted this more populist, more traditionalist, less interested in American engagement in the world, the use of American military power in the world, that side of the right. You could call it NatCon if you want. You could call it a traditional conservative perspective if you'd like. But that's kind of where he situated himself. However, since becoming the vice president, of course, since joining the ticket with President Trump in 2024, he is the president's man. He is joined at the hip to Donald Trump and Donald Trump's policies and legacies. And so he has basically been, I think, a good soldier for President Trump through the first 18 or so months of this second term, while also, I think, sometimes signaling that he still does have his own views on foreign policy questions, maybe even on some economic questions that are less mainstream conservative, we might say.
0: Is he, in your opinion, too online, not enough online, or just the right amount?
1: Well, he's a little bit of both. I think that he'd be the first to tell you that he scaled back his online presence beginning sometime, I think, earlier this year. He's kind of reemerged. He throws sharp elbows when he's online. That was definitely something that he began doing in that evolution toward adopting MAGA populism and then adopting also this more national conservative perspective. I think it helps him when he's less online. I think it helps everyone when we're less online, because I think the social media presents what my friend and colleague John Podhoretz calls the Plato's Cave illusion, that you begin to take social media for reality when it is anything but reality. And I think the best measure of reality is not social media, but it's what the elected Republicans in Congress are doing and saying. They, of course, have to answer to the people, the House every 2 years, the Senate every 6 years. So they're probably the surest sign of what actual Republican voters want their representatives to say and do.
0: So we're 84 days away from the midterms. Whatever their result, the presidential campaign in 28 begins the week thereafter. That's when Donald Trump announced his campaign in 2022. I expect Vice President Vance to run, though that's not a given. He's got four small kids. I don't know if anyone wants to do that with four small kids. Who else do you think is more likely than not to join in that race?
1: Sure. Well, I do expect Vice President Vance to run, though, as you say, there's always a caveat with his family. I do expect Senator Ted Cruz of Texas to run. I wouldn't be surprised if Florida Governor Ron DeSantis runs. And I wouldn't be surprised if Missouri Senator Josh Hawley runs. I think there would be some others in the mix, of course. But those would be the three players that I pay most attention to right now, in addition to who I consider the front runner, and that is Vice President Vance.
0: So you didn't mention, as we speak, they're voting in Wisconsin. Open primary. I'm on in Wisconsin. If you're a Republican, you want to go make mischief, go vote for Francesca Hong. But in Wisconsin yesterday, Glenn Youngkin was campaigning inside of Tom Tiffany. That's not usually something a former governor does, unless they still have a hand in the game. What do you think about Governor Youngkin?
1: I hadn't seen that, Hugh. I thank you for illuminating me, as you do every week. I think that's a very revealing stop by former Governor Youngkin. I think that that is a sign that maybe he is contemplating a race. Now, he said that he wouldn't go into the race if J.D. Vance is running. Maybe that will change. Of course, this is the period when a lot of candidates change their minds about whether they're going to run for president or not. I think Glenn Youngkin would have an interesting part to play in any debate because he represents a swing state conservatism. He won in a blue state, Virginia. He did it by championing parents. He governed Virginia very well. He was a popular governor in a blue, Republican governor in a blue state. But I think that he would emphasize that more traditional American conservatism, a fusion of social conservatism and economic freedom that we've come to understand in alignment with the Republican Party. So all of these different candidates would come at the race and the job in a different way. Ted Cruz, of course, is being very articulate about what the dangers he sees to the country and conservatism, really focusing on anti-Semitism. Talking, of course, about the tariffs, being critical of the Trump tariffs. DeSantis can say that he's the most successful governor in the country by far. And you can look at how Florida, seems immune to kind of the blue tide in the country right now. And Hawley, of course, is a dynamic speaker and someone who is also aligned with the NatCons. It should be a good race.
0: I'll be right back with Matt Condon. I got another question on politics before we turn to policy. Don't go anywhere, America. I'm Hugh Hewitt.

0: SRN News, I'm Jason Walker. Voters have gone to the polls in six states on this primary Tuesday. A number of key races still up for grabs. A very close contest right now. Wisconsin's Democratic primary for governor with progressive liberal left-wing Democrat socialist Francesca Hong taking on David Crowley. Right now, it is a virtual dead heat. Violence in a little town in Kansas. Authorities in the community of Winfield say a man has shot and killed his wife and four children, then committed suicide. The kids range from the age of 3 to 9. State Department revoking more than 175,000 visas since President Trump took office. Cancellations include foreigners who've been charged with crimes and people who violated the terms of their visas. SRN News.
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9: Tonight will be mainly clear with a low of 80. Tomorrow expect partly sunny skies with a high of 94. Tomorrow night will be mainly clear again with a low of 80. Thursday is forecasted to be mostly sunny with a high of 94. On Friday, anticipate partly sunny conditions with a chance of a thunderstorm in spots during the afternoon and a high of 93. I'm meteorologist Jason Caterina. That's your exclusive AccuWeather forecast on AM 930, The Answer.
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0: Matt Continetti is still with me from the Wall Street Journal. Follow him on X at Continetti, American Enterprise Institute as well. Matt, the Axelrod theory after a two-term president is that you look for the different personality, not policy so much. It's give me a different personality so that George W. Bush, Texan, was succeeded by Barack Obama, quote, cerebral, unquote, followed by Donald Trump, New York developer, followed by Joe Biden, completely opposite of really no personality. Trump is back. On the Republican side, whose personality is in greatest distinct contrast to Donald Trump's, of the people you mentioned?
1: Yeah, of the candidates we've been talking about, Hugh, I'd say probably Glenn Youngkin's has the personality that is less like President Trump's. You know, it's interesting. The Axelrod theory applies to both parties. It's about, you know, who the country selects as their next president. In primaries, it may break down a little bit. I think Republican voters like Donald Trump's personality. One thing you always hear is that he's a fighter. We've been hearing that for 10 years. He doesn't let any slight go unanswered. Sometimes that can distract from his overall message, but it's a quality that I think Republicans have appreciated about him. I also think Republicans have always appreciated Donald Trump's sense of humor. It's a sarcastic sense of humor at times. Sometimes it even goes into kind of dark humor, black humor, you know. But people like the fact that he can make them laugh. And then, you know, the other thing about Donald Trump, which is really kind of unreplicable, if you will, is he is a billionaire who has his most devoted support among working class people, people who go work, put on a uniform. They work on their feet all day. They don't use a laptop at work very often. And they love Donald Trump. And so those are the three aspects of his personality that I actually think a successful candidate would want to replicate, even though Axelrod's idea is that America tends to go for people who are the opposite of the incumbent in a general
0: election. So one name you didn't mention, and I'll bring it up since it's a short segment, I would bet Mike Pompeo runs again, the former Secretary of State, former CIA director, former Kansas congressman. If there's a field of at least two, I think there are going to be three, and Mike Pompeo will get in. How do you think he fares? Because he is the traditional Reagan strength, peace through strength conservative.
1: Yeah, Pompeo is a very interesting candidate. A lot of people wanted him to run in 24, and he did not. You know, he's someone who does draw from, he has a social conservative, religious conservative background. He, of course, national security hawks who are an important part of this party. I think
0: we see
1: that playing out in debates today. They would support him for sure. And again, on the economic policy questions, I don't think he'd be very far from Donald Trump's synthesis of the more economic freedom conservatives along with the more kind of industrial policy tariff conservatives in MAGA. So I think with Pompeo, my only concern is, Hugh, is I'm wondering where his base of support would be, because it's been a while since he's been in elected office, and he's not gone back to Kansas for any other offices there. But I would definitely watch him closely.
0: So, Matt, I've been in the debate business for two cycles. I don't expect to be in the debate business this cycle. I expect you to be in the debate business this cycle. And so my question, do you think they'll start early and be often, or do you think they will be few and far between, if any at all?
1: Well, I can tell you on the Democratic side, I bet you they're going to start very early, and there will be a lot of them. On the Republican side, I can't give you an answer, because the most important person in the 2028 election is Donald Trump.
0: Yep.
1: And on the Republican primary, everything will depend on what President Trump wants. He said just the other week, you recall, that it's too early to talk about 2028. And the question is going to be, when will President Trump say it's time to talk about 2028? And so I actually think that the debates may start a little bit later than we're accustomed to on the Republican side this cycle, simply because Donald Trump is right where he wants to be, and that's center stage, and he's not going to leave stage easily.
0: So, Matt, I put the idea in front of him about moderating the debates. And he immediately
1: yes.
0: went to the general election, and that's not going to happen, the Democrat. But he could, if he wanted to put on a show that would get 25 million people to watch it, his moderating the debate. We got a minute. What do you think of that? Donald Trump moderated debates.
1: Oh, it's an excellent idea. I think the Republican candidates would like it. I think he would enjoy it for sure. And that's a way to get him involved in this process of choosing his successor. So I'm all for it. When you told him about it, I thought it was a fantastic idea, Hugh. Though, of course, he wants the biggest ratings possible. And that's why he immediately said, oh, sure, I'll do it for the general election. You know, even though President Trump admitted that the Democrats probably wouldn't say yes to it.
0: No, but I think he, you know, we did 22, 24 million in 2016 cycle. If President Trump was the moderator, they'd blow that. They wouldn't get the Super Bowl numbers, but they'd be close. Now we're going to get serious. We're going to talk about the war right after the break with Matt Continetti. Don't go anywhere, America. I'm Hugh Hewitt.
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0: Stewart here, back with Matt Continetti from the American Enterprise Institute, the Wall Street Journal Vertical. He'll be in the paper again on Friday. And, of course, he is the author of The Right, and you can follow him on X at Continetti. Matt, I've got a piece in the Examiner tomorrow. There are three kinds of wars that Americans have fought since World War II. Those that were stalemates or losses, and that includes Korea, Vietnam, Afghanistan, and Gulf II. Those that were wins, Grenada, Panama, Gulf One, and Venezuela, and those like Libya and the Balkans, about which we were not really focused, and I'm not sure if you call them a winner or a loss. Where does Iran fit in this category?
1: Well, Hugh, I think it's too early to say, mainly because the war has settled into this kind of pattern of, you know, ongoing negotiations until we don't have negotiations. No kinetic action until the Iranians begin firing randomly and we respond, but also with the resumption of maximum economic pressure against the Iranian regime and the blockade of Iranian ports by the U.S. Navy. I think at the end of the day, it's those two factors that will be most important here, and it's a matter of time before the economic pain imposed on Iran creates conflicts and distortions within the Iranian regime that could ultimately provide a resolution to this conflict. So I guess I hate to disappoint, but I would say right now the Iran war is just, the jury is still out.
0: Would you expect an October surprise from President Trump, meaning maximum combat in the weeks leading up to the vote?
1: I would not. I think everything that President Trump is saying right now is that he wants to go back to his, you know, his cruising speed, which is economic pressure. You know, Trump, in terms of kinetic action, has always preferred the dramatic raid, the dramatic punitive strike, midnight hammer, absolute resolve, the strike on Qasem Soleimani back in the first term. An ongoing campaign, I think, has always made him uncomfortable, and that is basically what Iran has forced us into. And also Trump has decided he wants to have this kind of ongoing low-intensity conflict in preference to a larger campaign. If anything, I would worry about the Iranians having an October surprise.

0: surprise for President Trump. Resuming violence, resuming strikes on our bases in the Middle East, on our Gulf allies, in order to prod Trump into a major escalation before the election. It's the Iranians who are, I think, feeling that they're in the driver's seat, because right now they don't care about their people. All they care is about is power. And we still haven't reached the point in the blockade, as successful as it's been, to where the regime itself is feeling internal tension, internal conflict, beginning to dissolve. That will come, I think, but it's going to take time.
1: All they need to do is pay themselves and the besieged, and they'll be fine. I want to close with Hassan Piker, because you're a Hassan Piker expert, obviously. I think El Sayed put Hassan Piker on like a Spider-Man suit for the primary. I don't think he can get him off now, do you?
0: Oh, no. I mean, all the clips of El Sayed and Piker together, all of the Piker clips talking about El Sayed, much less all the disgusting Piker clips talking about America, talking about Israel, talking about anybody he doesn't like. All of that is going to be part of Mike Rogers' campaign in the coming months. And I think it's going to be a big problem for El Sayed, who is, you could even see prior to the primary, was trying to run away from the label socialist, even though the socialists support him and he has socialist policies, and now is trying to kind of downplay his relationship with Hassan Piker, who is clearly his most important surrogate during the primary campaign. It's going to be hard for him to run away from Piker. And you know what? He shouldn't be able to.
1: He shouldn't. And Mike Rogers is not going to let him. If we assume that Piker costs El Sayed the election, and I can't imagine, Michigan's a normal place. I went to law school in Michigan. I hate their football team, but it's a nice, normal place. Can you imagine them electing a radical like El Sayed backed by an Islamist like Hassan Piker? It just doesn't add up to me. Does it add up to you?
0: Well, I can't imagine a lot of things in this world, Hugh, and yet the world finds a way to surprise me. The issue here is Democratic partisanship. And you kind of see it even in James Carville's comments after the primary. But first he was saying there's no way I'd be in the same party as these guys. Now he's saying, well, I'll take the Democrat over the Republican any day of the week. And so what worries me about this election in general is that Democrats are far more enthused about voting than Republicans are. And if you have a large enough Democratic base that is going to the polls and Republicans just aren't very excited, then you could see someone like Abdul El Sayed actually elected to the United States Senate. However, I do think that this particular candidate, because of his radicalism, because of his associations, does face a lot of headwinds. And I think now it's up to Mike Rogers to really define El Sayed in the minds of Michiganders so that they know that this is not a man who deserves to be elected to the United States Senate to represent Michigan.
1: You know, one senator can really screw up the Senate. Last question, Matt. He polled, El Sayed did very poorly in black precincts. That's because I think Hassan Piker has said so many racist things, just outwardly racist things. Do you think black voters, even in traditionally Democratic black voters, forget that when it comes time to the general?
0: No, I don't think they forget that. And I also think it's something that we've seen in a lot of races, Hugh, which is that socialism does not appeal to black voters. They did not support Bernie Sanders in great numbers. They did not support Zohran Mamdani in the Democratic primary for the mayor of New York. And here we saw black voters very reluctant to embrace El Sayed. This is another opportunity for Rogers to expand his coalition by incorporating independents and disaffected Democrats. And he started doing it last week, and I think that was encouraging. He needs to do more of it, because the only group that socialism appeals to are highly educated, affluent liberal voters. That's socialism, and that is not what the old Democratic Party wants to see in office. So
1: it only appeals to them when they don't have to pay the tab. Matt Continetti, always good talking to you from the AEI bunker. I do like that flashing light, though, Matt.
0: We're getting the lights, Hugh. The lights will be on Friday.
1: Okay. Thank you, Matt Continetti. Don't go anywhere, America. I'll be right back on the Hugh Hewitt Show.
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0: Welcome back, America. I want to remind you, Dwayne's World is on tonight. And so you're going to want to go and listen to The Universe at 7 p.m. Eastern, 4 p.m. In the West, and various times in between. You'll have, I think, Senator Jim Talent on tonight. But you can only listen to The Dwayne Show, the after show, as it used to be called. 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Just go to Hugh Hewitt YouTube. Like and subscribe while you're there, please. 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
4: With SRN News, I'm Jason Walker. Primary elections in 6 states, Alabama, Connecticut, Minnesota, South Carolina, Vermont, and Wisconsin. In Minnesota, voters there settling a moderate versus progressive Democratic U.S. Senate primary between centrist U.S. Representative Angie Craig and progressive Lieutenant Governor Peggy Flanigan. In the race for governor, Mike Lindell, the MyPillow guy, battling a crowded GOP primary with President Trump's endorsement, while Senator Amy Klobuchar winning the Democratic nomination with minimal opposition. In Wisconsin's Democratic primary for governor, closely watched race there with left-wing Democratic socialist Francesca Hong trying to rise above the establishment candidate David Crowley. That right now is a very close race. It is something that's just not supposed to happen in a friendly little town. A domestic incident in Kansas ends with 6 dead, including 4 children.
5: The Kansas Bureau of Investigation has been called into a tragic crime scene in Winfield, Kansas. Robbie DeLong is the Winfield Chief of Police.
6: Our officers received a 911 call from a male individual who stated that he had killed his entire family and he was getting ready to kill himself.
5: He says officers breached the home to find 6 people dead, including the suspect, 53-year-old Ronald Williams Sr., Kelly George, 44, and their 4 children, ages 9 to 3. Neighbors had reported incidents with the father in this case. Jason Diaz is the KBI special agent in charge at the scene.
7: It was a family, a single family in there with a mom and dad.
5: Audio courtesy KAKE. I'm Jennifer King.
4: Crews continue searching through the rubble in Colombia following that powerful earthquake. The death count stands at 181. This is SRN News. As the hectic pace of our society seems to get faster and faster every day, many people in recent years have been turning to the Anglican Church in America. Dallas author Josh Wintermute says traditional Baptist and Catholic church services still continue to thrive, but he contends the increasing appeal of the Anglican Church seems rooted in a more relaxed atmosphere of its worship experience.
8: There's a slowness to the service. It's not just rushed. It's not 3 songs, announcements, a welcome, and a message. It's actually pausing and having a time where you go on your knees to reflect and to really lay down our brokenness before our holy God. And so I think in the Anglican tradition and other traditions that utilize a lot of liturgy, there's a simplicity to the service, and there's a quietness that's very calming and relaxing.
4: That is Josh Wintermute, and this is SRN News. Well, it was bound to happen. Chinese authorities are warning single men about the dangers of matchmaking scams. Fake agencies offering the promise of flash marriages, exploiting the country's lopsided male-to-female ratio.
9: For centuries, couples in China have turned to traditional matchmakers in their towns and villages to find them a husband or wife. But now a new industry has sprung up where companies are offering to pair up couples who've met for less than an hour. The man pays them for their services and has to pay the woman a substantial sum of money as a customary bride price. The BBC has spoken to several victims of so-called flash marriages who've lost their life savings to fake brides eager to exploit the stark male-to-female gender imbalance in the country.
4: That is correspondent Laura Bicker reporting. More details, srnnews.com.
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16: Overnight will be mainly clear with a low of 80 degrees. Expect Wednesday to be partly sunny with a high of 93 degrees. Tomorrow night will also be mainly clear with a low of 79 degrees. Thursday is forecasted to be mostly sunny with a high of 94 degrees. By Friday, anticipate partly sunny skies with a chance of a thunderstorm in spots in the afternoon and a high of 93 degrees. I'm meteorologist Jason Caterina. That's your exclusive AccuWeather forecast on AM 930, The Answer.
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17: I'll say what I want to say, and if the consequence of that is losing money, so be it.
18: My therapist says I have a preoccupation with vengeance. We'll see about that.
19: I really do hope it's somebody we want to see. But you know what? Son of a gun. Say hello to my little friend.
20: It's getting easier to convince you that Republicans are alive. I mean, when I say alive, I mean alive and kicking and starting to win. Now, I do understand those of you among us who still want proof of life. I get it. And get this. I'm not naive. I get that the Republicans are still being held hostage by the establishment. Some of them are. But I will tell you this. There's a bulk of Republicans who undoubtedly understand that help is on the way, and they've crossed the Rubicon. They are now MAGA. MAGA, the extension of the Tea Party. You should be proud to say that. That's what MAGA is. The Tea Party with leadership. The Tea Party with funding. Something I was telling all the Tea Party people, Kevin, we don't take any money. We don't do this. Well, then you're losers. If you think you're going to build a coalition around people, look at what's happening in Iran. They just come out and shoot everybody with machine guns and say, okay, bring on the next 20,000. You got to have people and you got to have money. And those two things get you power. I talked to a group of people the other day. They said, Kevin, we want to work on the de-Islamization of America. And they said, will you sit in on the meeting? And I said, no. And they go, why not? I go, when you have an organization, when it's ready to go. And I said, and by the way, the first thing you want to do with that project, and I will help, we will fundraise for it. The first thing that I want to happen is you go to Texas, where all those people met with their city council and told them they didn't want an Islamic facility in their county. And they voted 7-0 to do it. And we get every one of them fired. That is number one. If that's not in your charter, I don't want to talk to you. If you don't have a nationwide deal that bans Sharia law and a group of people who are willing to fight for it, and I'm talking about in sanctuary cities and elsewhere, we must chase that scourge out of our country. And it doesn't mean we're evil. Not at all. But we are not going to let them get a foothold here. So do what they did in Florida. Ban Sharia. Ban burqas. You cannot practice that religion the way you want to do it in our culture. End of story. You're going to follow our constitution. No, whatever they do, is it the honor killings and subjugation of women and things like that? It is not going to happen. And then I'll be interested. Everybody wants my time. Nobody really wants to pay for it, but they want, Kevin, let's have the ideas. Can we have access to your database? We don't even know how to use our database. That's why, you know, I'm sitting around here helping everybody else, and we're trying to figure it out. And, you know, everybody we talk to, all the business, they go, Kevin, a data, y'all, what you guys have done, it's worth millions. I know that. I know that. Anybody got any grand ideas on how to do it? Because as opposed to telling me what I have, how about you join us and do it? That would be nice. I know what we have. As soon as we get the right people in place, and I've talked to my partner about it, I'm not in any rush to do it. I'd like to, but I'm not in any rush because we're not going to get taken advantage of. But we get phone calls. If I told you that we get at least one phone call a day of somebody going, hey, listen, I got this great idea. Either you do it or let me piggyback on you doing it. No. You do it, and we'll decide if we want to do something with it. And oh, by the way, whatever it costs us on the front end to do it, we're not going to cover it anymore. I'm not some tycoon. I ain't George, the Black George Soros. But I can tell you this. You know what I'm good at? I'm good at taking myself from being a nobody to being a national figure and being respected. Being a person of character, being a person to turn down a massive opportunity because I would not sell out. If that's not worth something to my crowd, then so be it. Anyway, I'm glad you guys are with me. I'm not venting. I'm not upset at anybody. I'm just telling you, I've drawn a line in the sand. And there's only so much I can do. I only have so much time. And you know what I end up doing with my time? I end up spending it away from the things that I really want to do. I spend it away from my family, away from my friends. I have a friend come to stay with me. And, you know, it's the only way we get to see each other because I don't get to travel. Not that much. I mean, it always has to be business. Anyway, back to these Republicans. Have you noticed that Democrats don't track Trump's lies anymore? It used to be a thing. We talked about it. Every time Trump, oh, he's lying, he's lying, he's lying. And now, what? Is he lying? Yeah, I mean, do you know people like that? They certainly can see your lies, but they can't see their own. You know, they could see your dysfunction when you were like, I don't want to get vaccinated. You know, I don't want to be locked down. I don't want to wear this stupid mask. I don't want to lose my rights. I don't want to lose my sovereignty. You know, they went on down the list, but, you know, they gave theirs up, but you were the crazy one. How many things have you been crazy about? Anyway, Republicans, I told you, I want proof of life. When have you been caught paying white supremacists or, I don't know, backing a Nazi sexual predator? What else have we discovered? We discovered that the left, they actually do cheat in elections. We learned everything I just told you about in the last 30 days. It's pretty difficult for the left to point fingers now, isn't it? Hey, Democrats, I again ask you, okay, I'm begging you, call this show so I can stomp a hole in you. Metaphorically, of course. And at the end of my verbal assault, which will just pretty much be me asking you questions, you may very well wish that I had physically assaulted you rather than emotionally, because I'm going to give you a brutal tongue lashing using your own words, using your own examples. I'm looking for it. I'm looking for these areas. Where are the cries of racism? Oh, I know. I heard it recently with some blonde-haired black girl in the Black Lesbian League who absolutely threw a hammer across the face of Sophie Cunningham and got kicked out of the game and then cried, white racist, right? What did she call it? Unbelievable. And the irony of this girl wearing blonde hair, cultural appropriation, mad at a woman who can just play basketball better than she can. It's insane. Where's the sexism? Where are the calls of xenophobia for us? Let me tell you something. It's been very quiet in the echo chamber these days of the left. Because you know what they found out? They found out the truth about themselves. Most of you know my story. I grew up poor, lost my mom before I turned 5. My father was in San Quentin prison most of my life. I faced odds that could have broken some people, but I learned how to overcome tragedy because of America. I feel compelled to help create a generation of young people who know how to overcome hardship and who express true love for this country. I also want to strengthen every American who feels forgotten or abandoned. But this is not about me. It's about you, because you're the heart of the show. Your stories, your resilience, your quiet patriotism. My role is to bring honest takes on politics and culture to spark hope and real conversations. 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
20: Trust me, folks. Democrats are still up to their games, but the games aren't working. And I've noticed how the tactics are backfiring on them. And I just saw this story about Democrats using unnamed sources. Somebody should tell them we're on to that game. Welcome back. Kevin Jackson's here listening to The Kevin Jackson Show, KJRadio.com. I'm going to give you a lot of information today. And you know what? I was funny because I want to talk about Iran because I got one article that I can tell you about Iran that tells you all you need to know. Now, the Democrats, they want to demoralize us. We don't have any missiles. We've spent trillions of dollars in the military, and we got no armaments. We can't fight a limited campaign against Iran. That's what they want you to believe. And now, I'd want you to just step back from a common sense perspective. We haven't fought a real war in years. I'm talking about where we're just shooting missiles and we got tanks and we're losing aircraft. And think of D-Day, you know, or think of World War One or Two. Think of any of them. Think of Vietnam. Whatever you want to think of, we haven't fought anywhere near that. We have spent hundreds of billions of dollars annually on the military. There's a lot of personnel, but there's a lot of equipment, right, that goes into this. And the Democrats want you to think that in a few barrages of attacks on Iran, that we've depleted our missiles. I can't even give you an analogy to match it. You know, it would be like the police in Louisiana have a shootout, you know, with a couple of criminals and they say, we're dangerously low on bullets. But that's how desperate they've become. They want you to believe that we're subject to losses. We have no missiles. What are we going to do if we can't fire missiles? We're going to have to put ground troops. Look, I don't know where it's going to go. I'm hearing they're prepping for ground troops. Is that true? Do you believe the media? I don't believe a single word they say. But here's what I will tell you. If they are prepping for ground troops, good. That's what we got a military for. If President Trump thinks we need to go in there and take care of business with ground troops, do it. You know what he's managed to do? He's got all those countries around Iran saying, let's go do this. I even saw an article where they say the Saudis are preparing, but they're afraid because Iran is so tough. And I'm thinking to myself, we just decimated Iran. You could take you know, Chuck Schumer and Joe Biden and James Carville and go win against Iran. I mean, I'm not trying to downplay it. War is war. It's going to be hell. But at the end of the day, I know who wins it. And I know who I'd rather have prosecuting it and fighting it. Before we get into that, let me explain to you something. Democrats are leaving their party in droves. Don't believe me. Listen to them tell you. I'm going to play this clip from a guy's name is Julian Epstein, no kin to the other Epstein guy. And while we're on that subject, I don't know if you saw it, but the other day, the acting attorney general, or maybe he's attorney general now, Todd Blanche said, hey, we've released everything about Epstein. If we didn't release something, it's because it had nothing. It didn't have his name in it. It was, I don't know, maybe planning Chelsea's wedding, to use Hillary Clinton's terms. He goes, Congress can have all they want. But hey, where's that gone? Remember when that was what was going to bring down Donald Trump? We know Donald Trump's involved. Where is it? I asked you just a second ago. Where are all the cries of all the other things that are going on in the Trump administration? You know, the xenophobes and all the other things that they were accusing us of being. The maggots. Where are all the things that they, the vaccine crowd and all that. Where's it at? Give me the stories and tell me where they've gone. They've gone the way of the dodo bird. They're extinct, and those stories are extinct for a reason, because people no longer believe the left. This is Julian Epstein, Democrat strategist. This is a high-ranking Democrat, an operative. These are the guys behind the scenes that really do the work. Here's what he had to say about the Democrats.
4: I have been criticizing the Democratic Party for a long time as being far to the left of the median voter. So just as a matter of practical politics and pragmatism, I think the party has gone way too far left. But I think the party has also lost its moral center. I'm Julian Epstein. I'm a longtime Democrat. I was formerly the chief counsel of the House Judiciary Committee and the staff director of the House Oversight Committee for the Democrats. I'm the former CEO of the consulting firm LMG, which represented, amongst other people, Hillary Clinton for president. If this is where the party's going, this is not a party I want to have anything to do with. My piece in the New York Post today basically says that I'm jumping ship, that I am going over to the Republican side in the Michigan Senate race, and I'm supporting Mike Rogers. And this is because I think the Democrats have gone off the deep end. I think the lunatics are in charge of the asylum. I think that there is no room in the tent for people that want to destroy our Constitution. There's no room in the tent for people that want to align themselves with radical Islam. There's no room in the tent for people that want to align themselves with anti-Semitism. And there's no room in the tent, I think, in my view, for people that don't have any interest in building for the next generation but only want to redistribute what others have created and want to basically tear down the free market that has been the most effective anti-poverty liberation machine that human beings have ever invented. If you want to start taking these lunatic positions, then I'm just not going to be part of it. And I suspect more, this isn't about me, I suspect you're going to see a large group of Democrats starting to defect.
20: There you go. Hey, speaking of radical Islam, I told you, I think I mentioned I was invited on this call. And it was about black folks that were upset about radical Islam and how to stop it and all that. And I told the young lady that did it, I said, look, if you're going to have me on the call, let's make it meaningful. So they invited Kwame Kilpatrick. If you remember him, he was a disgraced mayor of Detroit. His mother had been a high ranking, I think, a congresswoman in Michigan. So he starts out talking about the demographics of Michigan and, you know, how you got to win the black vote by going up the highway corridor or whatever it was. I think it was 75 or whatever. And it was good information. So he gets interrupted because one guy asked about, you know, the black church, which I thought was who cares, because we're talking about Islamization. It isn't a black white issue. Well, he got back to, you know, the black. And I said, listen, with all due respect, you know, Islamization isn't a black issue. It's an American issue. And I'd like to kind of get back on focus. And he interrupts me. He says, hey, let me interrupt you.
5: I've won two elections, you know, and you know, you're going to tell me. And I just hung up. I got off the call. Because see, and by the way, Kwame is now a pastor. Now, let me tell you what happened there. Kwame, disgraced Democrat. He's friends with a woman who used to be a Democrat, who's now says she's a Republican. I believe her. She worked in the Trump administration. But he wants us to believe he's made a transition. And as soon as he's challenged, which I didn't challenge him, I just said, look, I don't think we need to be trying to racialize Islamization. He wants to tell me how many races he's won. And at that point, my spidey sense went off and said, I don't even want to deal with you. I'll finish the story when we get back, and I'll prove to you Democrats are in trouble.
26: He's putting an end to identity politics.
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8: With SRN News, I'm Jason Walker. Voters going to the polls in primary voting in six states Tuesday. In South Carolina, Senator Darlene Graham and Representative Ralph Norman will advance to a runoff later this month in that state's special GOP primary for the Senate. Primary elections elsewhere, well, in Minnesota, in the race for governor, House Speaker Lisa DeMuth has won the GOP primary, defeating My Pillow guy, Mike Lindell. Senator Amy Klobuchar has earned the Democratic nomination with minimal opposition. And in Wisconsin, a closely watched race there, the Democratic primary for governor, another clash between the party's establishment and progressive left-winger, as Democratic Socialist Francesca Hong tries to defeat David Crowley. SRN News.
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13: 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Who is he? What's he supposed to do? Why is everyone dead? Gradually, he remembers his mission, trying to stop the sun from eating itself. Soon, Gosling's character meets an alien he names Rocky. Turns out he's on the same rescue mission. This PG-13 drama emphasizes courage and tugs at the heartstrings. 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So we're giving Project Hail Mary a 3.5 out of 5 for family friendliness. 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I'm Adam Holtz for Plugged In by Focus on the Family.
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27: 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And we say, God, let it be. 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It means breaking the chains of even an illness you are facing where you feel like you are powerless. That is not your authority. Yes, there are real diagnoses that we all face, but we cannot allow it to be our authority. We must say, God, you are still my authority. We know you don't waste pain. Lord, be the king over my life.
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0: Overnight will be mainly clear with a low of 80 degrees. On Wednesday, expect partly sunny skies with a high of 93. Wednesday night will be mainly clear with a low of 79. Thursday will be mostly sunny with a high of 94. As we head into Friday, anticipate partly sunny conditions with a chance of a thunderstorm in spots during the afternoon and a high of 93. I'm meteorologist Jason Caterina. That's your exclusive AccuWeather forecast on AM 930, The Answer.
26: He's putting an end to identity politics.
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3: I thought the truth was potent, but it's nothing compared to this.
26: He's Kevin Jackson.
15: Yeah. They tell us he's black.
16: Negro, that's all you had to say.
5: Going back to this Kwame Kilpatrick thing. So Kwame gets caught, goes to prison. You know who pardoned him? President Trump. So he now is a pseudo conservative, because the guy, he would have been in jail, would have been there for a long time, but President Trump says, now we let you out. So he gets asked to come on, talk about Islamization, and he makes it black. You know, you got, how you gonna win over these black folks, black folks, black folks? And I'm, the whole thing of this was, how do we stop Islamization of America? And I already told the woman, I said, it's happening in Texas. I get Michigan's got Dearborn. And he explained that Michigan has the most Muslims in the world outside of the Middle East. I don't know if most people knew that. So again, it started with good information. But, and then the idea was, well, they got all these black folks that started voting for him, and they voted for El Said overwhelmingly. Okay, great. I get it. It's strange to believe that black folks would go for the next shiny object. Okay, good. That's Michigan. We're talking about it in the country. In the hotbed right now is Texas. How do you stop Texas from becoming Michigan? That's the key. And I told him, I said, look, I didn't say this to this call because I didn't get to it. Now, this woman called me and begged me to be on the call because she wants my insights on, I mean, just because my political insights are as good as my business insights. She says, Kevin, you got a way of explaining things that nobody else can do. But Kwame wants to remind us how many elections he's won. He doesn't want to remind us why he got kicked out of office for stealing from his campaign funds and paying his mistress. And now he suddenly found God. And so we're supposed to have some automatic respect for him because he was a mayor of a city and he got arrested, thrown in prison, released by President Trump. And I'm sitting there going, look, no offense. I could have treated him like a convict and said, I want to be on the phone with a convict. I gave him the respect I would give any human being, but he wants to cut me off and then explain to me how many races he's, I want more races than you, races. He doesn't know a thing about my background, how many people I've helped get elected or whatever, but he wants to get into a pissing contest over, you know, who's won more races. And what was the outcome, Kwame? See, this is when you can spot the fraud. That's what I should have titled this particular thing, Spot the Fraud. I'm there to solve a problem, and I want to cut to the chase. And Kwame wants to give you his resume to explain to you how much he knows, which, again, I'm glad you can give me the demographics of your city or your state. Good for you. That's what you're supposed to do. But now let's get to the real crux of the answer. How's it happening? You think it's black folks that are the reason why we have Islamization in America? You could want to blame Barack Obama. I wouldn't argue with you. But I'll tell you this. If you say to me, Kevin, who's fixing this problem? Name me the black person fixing it. If you tell me it's Donald Trump, then you win. You win the lotto. Because there's no black people fixing the Islamization of America. Kwame's trying to, let's win over some black folks. I don't need to win over black folks. I got a white champion, Donald Trump. The real question is, how do we build on that? That's what we want to build on. Speaking of the Islamization of America, here's something, a nice, interesting clip that if you want to know how ICE is performing, because ICE is still out there doing his job. You can pull up your news feed. You see ICE arresting people, and women are crying because their husbands are getting arrested because they've been here 18 years. And you know who's usually doing the crying? Leftist white women. Because what happens is these Muslim men or men from other countries will end up getting with an American woman, a Karen, who wants to protect them and will marry them because they're lonely. I call them the hairy underarm crowd. And they're lonely for anybody. They just want a warm body laying beside them. And so they get that and they're willing to sacrifice. They don't care what it takes because nobody else wants them. No real man wants those women. I'm just being honest with you. And so you get a guy. And so I'll live him for 18 years. Well, ICE is like, we don't care. They're putting ankle bracelets on these Haitians that are no longer TPS. They're saying, we're going to know where you go. Now, let me tell you what's going to happen. Many of these people are going to get the hookup, figure out how to get around those ankle bracelets, because that's what these people do. That's what the left does. And they're going to try to run and hide. Well, good luck with that. I love that ICE is taking a no-nonsense approach to all of this. Good for them. Anyway, I want to play this clip. This is two Somali women talking about what's going on at this Minnesota mall, and Fox did a story about it. Because you know why these Somalis are hiding out? Because they're illegal, and they know what's coming.
1: A lot of people haven't been leaving their home for work or making a living, so it's very unfortunate and very sad.
2: I feel like it's sad to see everyone inside right now. This is very empty for this area, especially this place, to be this quiet, nobody walking around, I think is insane.
14: Sarah, we went to Carmel Mall. That's really the heart of the Somali community here in Minneapolis. It is normally bustling. There are people everywhere as the shop owners, try to make a living here in America. And it was virtually empty. Most of the people that we spoke with were people who work there. And that was pretty jarring for the people who know that that is normally a very vibrant place. The city says that they are doing everything they can to try to protect citizens.
5: It's funny to me how they frame that. As these shop owners try to make a living here in America. Well, where are we? What do you, why do you got to?

0: to you, or somebody in their theoretical law enforcement, they come up and they say, I'd like to see your passport. You know what you do? You got to show it. I don't know if you realize this. When you go visit another country and you go check into a hotel, the first thing they don't go, where's your driver's license? They say, where is your passport? They won't even check you in. You can't even stay somewhere unless you hand over your passport. Depending on the country you're in, sometimes they keep it. So are we winning? Yes. The Somalis are being deported. The ones that know that they're not here legally are afraid to go to work. And then, do you want to hear some other horror stories? Have you heard about the welfare fraud that's going on? And, well, let me just play it for you.
1: 11 of the 15 charged defendants are suspected illegal aliens, some of whom assumed stolen identities to steal these taxpayer-funded benefits and avoid detection. American citizens were boxed out of these programs because illegal aliens took their names to then take their money.
2: That was the Justice Department just moments ago announcing 15 people are being charged with food stamp fraud in Massachusetts. The scams exploited food stamp, housing, and health care programs, costing taxpayers more than $1.4 million. 11 illegal immigrants, including some who have been living under stolen identities, are among those charged.
0: So for those doing the math, it's over $100,000 per person. Now, how much time do you have to spend before you make $100,000? $100,000 per person going to illegals. Now, do I care if they're on the voter roll? I do. But you know what I care a lot more about? Them stealing my money. But Democrats don't seem to care. 100,000. Now, that was 11 of the 14 people that got caught. How, or whatever the number was. How many of them do you think? How many more exist? Those are the ones that got caught. Now, there's going to be people taking caution now all of a sudden. But the point is this. You know there's more. This isn't just about voting. It's about a lot of other stuff, too.
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3: In 1783, the Revolutionary War was nearly over, but America's future remained uncertain. Officers in the Continental Army were angry. Congress had failed to provide promised pay, and some considered using the Army's power to force the government's hand. George Washington understood their frustration, but he also knew the liberty they had fought to win could be destroyed by the very army that secured it. Washington confronted his officers and urged them to choose honor, patience, and loyalty to the Republic over rebellion. He could have used their anger to increase his own power. Instead, he used his influence to restrain it. Power asks what it can take. Character asks what duty requires. Washington's lesson still stands. Freedom survives when leaders place principle above ambition and remain faithful to God, country, and the people they serve.
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8: I'm asking Americans, Republicans, for proof of life. You have been given the absolute longest runway. It's been paved with gold. You've got a jet that can take off in vertical or take use of the runway. You have no reason why you're not defeating the left at every turn, and we're battling still. We're battling against the most insane policies of the world, and I'm asking, where are the Republicans? I'm not saying there aren't some people out there slugging it out. There are some. But there need to be more, and we need to see some victories. I mean, I'm looking at Chris Ray and some of these other people, and I'm there was a clip about him, what he let the FBI get away with under Trump, and it's shocking. It's like, come on. I mean, we'll talk about it next hour, but really? I mean, these people have been going against the grain for some time. And here's what you got to discipline. You got to discipline that they're going to keep doing it. I know we think, oh man, you know, Kevin, our policies make sense. There's sanity to these policies. You may think so, but there's still going to be somebody fighting you. And most fight out of ignorance. Some really believe that their way would be better. There are people that genuinely believe that capitalism, it can't work. And if you want to, I'll tell you this, during the time of FDR, capitalism was on the block because, you know, the banking system had failed, all these different things. Capitalism can fail if it's mismanaged. That's why you don't want Democrats mismanaging it. You want somebody that understands how money works. But it is fragile. Regardless of whether you believe it or not, if this everything breaks down, the world resorts to capitalism, just uncontrolled, because somebody's going to produce something and trade with another person for that service. If you're a doctor and you can save somebody's life and a farmer's got a crop and you say, well, here's the deal. You got to give me your next crop. And he's trying to save his wife's life. He says, you got it. Now, if it's just, hey, I got a hangnail, can you help me out? It may only be worth a couple of lettuces. You get what I'm saying? So it's all, if you don't have any shoes and you, the cobbler becomes a big deal. If you don't have any shoes for your horse, the blacksmith becomes a big deal. What people can do with their hands, whatever their physical thing, becomes a big deal. Maybe you know how to, you know, God bless my wife. When she buys a plant, I read it, it's last rites. She doesn't know how to grow things. If we had to farm, we'd starve to death. She bought a pepper plant once for like $6. We got one pepper off of it. And I remember telling her that was the most expensive pepper we've eaten in a long time. Your service, if you're a mechanic and somebody's got to drive 20 miles to get somewhere and you're the only mechanic and you can fix their car, trust me, they're going to trade whatever you got to trade. They will trade you a lot for it. You're a plumber, maybe not so much. I can go outside and use the bathroom, man. Leave it there. We'll just fix it when we can. You're a roofer, I'll put a patch on it. You know, it all varies. Anyway, I want to talk about this. Virginia, leftists try to make us believe that all their people are so low. Mark Kelly in Arizona, the senator, fake senator, he thinks he can run for president. I don't know what delusion must you be under for this little 5'2" midget. I wish he were Guatemalan. 5'2" midget that was an astronaut. You know, he thinks he's qualified to be president. He came on the scene because his wife got shot. I think her name's Gabby. She got shot and he became the one that took over. And he gets cheated into office and he thinks it's a popular. He really, it's like Goldman in New York. He thought he was popular. I'll win again. And some ingenue beats him and he's sitting there going, what happened? These people, they get caught up in, oh, I must be a big deal. No, you're not. You're not a big deal. You're not. So these, I'm looking at all the folks out there, Gavin Newsom, who's lawyered up. And where's Gavin? Anybody heard from Gavin? I haven't. I haven't heard much from Gavin. So Gavin Newsom is lawyered up. He probably for more better part of a decade, maybe two, thought he was ordained to be the next president of the United or soon to be a president of the United States. It was going to happen. Just a matter of time. He's lawyered up. Gavin Newsom couldn't win a legitimate election in California in 10 lifetimes if it were legit. I would be willing to bet my life on it. But he thinks he's could be it. AOC, for goodness sakes, there are people that believe this woman should be put into the limited number of people that have had to run this country. They think AOC is a person who could do it. If you study presidents and you tell me that AOC couldn't be a maid in the White House, but the Democrats want you to believe she's qualified. I want to play this clip. This is the Virginia governor, Spanberger, and they, she was, she was elected for this and then she's making waves and this. Let me tell you, she's hated. And you don't use me to tell you. This is at an event. It's at a concert. You don't get a better audience than the people of your city or your state coming out and you go, the governor's coming. And you get boo or you get yay. And you tell me what the preponderance is as you listen to this clip. I'll give her credit. She finished. she continued on. But will you tell me that is your citizens? I don't know what that was. It could have been in a very red area of Virginia. But I don't think it was. And I still have a problem with Virginia because the previous governor, everybody touted, I can't remember his name, but everybody touted him. And he leaves, the Republican incumbent governor, who, by the way, ran on the idea that he was not a Trump guy. And who steps in? Who wins the next time he comes through? The Democrats. If you are a Republican and you haven't changed the hearts and minds of your state enough and changed the systems and put in place the safeguards that allow for fair elections, and then you get followed by a nutcase like Spanberger, shame on you. And this was a man that was being touted as a presidential candidate in 2024. When everybody thought Trump was going to be gone, he was going to go down. And then they stopped talking about him and they brought up DeSantis. And of course, that fizzled. Why? Well, you know why. Why am I playing the clip of the Virginia governor, you know, getting booed? Why did I play the clip of welfare fraud in Massachusetts by illegals? Why am I playing a clip of Minnesota malls being empty and a host of others? Amy Klobuchar, she got ridiculed when she said she was a senator. She's a senator from Michigan. She got ridiculed for saying that she's pro-law enforcement. She's for protecting law enforcement. They mocked her. They're like, you got to be kidding me. Spanberger gets booed. Gavin Newsom goes places. He gets booed. Donald Trump goes places. And for the most part, it is overwhelmingly cheers. But convince me. Convince me that we're going to lose. Convince me that the Democrats are there. And I keep asking for proof of life for the Republicans because we'll never get this opportunity to lead. We will never get it again. We lead on every category. We could be hardcore, full court press on the Democrats in every single category. And we have the money. We have the wherewithal. We have the voices. Why aren't they doing it? That's the mystery. And I give you, I think it was Frisco, Texas, or wherever the city council voted 7-0 to build a mosque, despite people coming there and saying, we don't want it. Do you see what's happening in Ireland right now with these mosques? The Irish people have said, we aren't going to let any mosque be built. We want these people put out, and men have gone to work. And I applaud them. I'm not anti-Islam. I'm just anti-Islam if you want it here. You can go build Islam anywhere you want, but you just can't build it here. I got to leave it there.
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11: With SRN News, I'm Jason Walker. Primaries in six states, Minnesota, South Carolina, Wisconsin, Vermont, Connecticut, and Alabama. In Minnesota, Progressive Lieutenant Governor Peggy Flanagan winning the Democratic U.S. Senate primary over U.S. Representative Angie Craig. Also in the race for governor, House Speaker Lisa DeMuth winning the GOP primary, defeating My Pillow Guy, Mike Lindell. Senator Amy Klobuchar has easily earned the Democratic nomination with minimal opposition. Wisconsin's Democratic primary for governor, well, it's another clash between the party's establishment and progressive left-winger as Democratic Socialist Francesca Hong tries to rise above the establishment candidate David Crowley. That right now is they're running neck and neck. And Senator Darlene Graham and Representative Ralph Norman will advance to a runoff later in the month in South Carolina in the special GOP primary for the Senate. Rough weather in Illinois, in Indiana, also Ohio. Thunderstorms cutting power to hundreds of thousands of people in the Chicago area. One death has been confirmed. Ohio Governor Mike DeWine says the severe weather contributed to the fatality in a village just east of Columbus.
12: Sadly, we have had one fatality in Roseville. One fatality that we're aware of. This was an individual who died simply because they could not, had an emergency, and they could not get to that individual.
11: Major wildfire in western Canada forcing 20,000 people to evacuate as crews continue fighting the blaze that has destroyed numerous homes in British Columbia. One person has been killed. This is SRN News. Religious leaders in Switzerland raising concerns after the government ended a long-standing clergy exemption from mandatory military service without consulting the churches.
13: Switzerland's defense minister has apologized after church leaders were left out of discussions before clergy lost their traditional exemption from military service. Catholic and Protestant leaders criticized the move, saying it bypassed religious institutions on a matter directly affecting ministers. The policy change has sparked debate over religious freedom, freedom of conscience, and the government's relationship with faith communities. Questions remain about whether the exemption could be restored. Richard Boyd reporting.
11: Young Americans changing the way they practice religion, and it's reshaping family life. Once, women were more religious than men, but now young women report the lowest commitment of any group. That could include church attendance, Bible reading, and prayer. This is SRN News. Well, more than 2,000 people have died in Congo's Ebola outbreak, the fastest growing on record. Health officials say the matter is getting worse by the day, and many in the region are nonchalant about the disease. More from correspondent Charles de Ledesma.
14: Congo government data shows a total of 4,381 confirmed Ebola cases, including 2,011 deaths, and as of Tuesday, just over 700 patients in admission and isolation. The WHO on Monday said the outbreak likely started in February, long before authorities detected it in one of Congo's most remote and vulnerable areas. Aid workers say the outbreak continues to outpace response. It's been expanding across the five provinces affected. Many health workers have gone on strike to protest lack of payment for their work since the outbreak was declared. I'm Charles de Ledesma.
11: More details, srnnews.com.
15: Mike Gallagher sees the president fulfilling a promise.
16: There is a dramatic decline in violent crime in America. He wants to make America great again, wants to make America prosperous again, wants to make America safe again. I've seen and been to enough rallies. That was in his DNA. He says it over and over again. Well, guess what? He's making America safer again. It's a fact.
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17: If he didn't have any information from the New Testament, if every New Testament, imagine this thought experiment where every New Testament had been successfully destroyed by some evil future regime.
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17: So I don't have a single manuscript or a single Bible. 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There's a reason why we call this the first century, even though, guess what? It's not the first century, okay? Right. There was a bunch of centuries before the first century, but we keep on calling it the first century because something explosive happened.
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19: Maybe you've thought about taking a cruise. 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
20: Overnight, expect mainly clear skies with a low of 80. Tomorrow, Wednesday, will bring partly sunny conditions with a high of 93. Tomorrow night will remain mainly clear with a low of 79. Looking ahead to Thursday, anticipate mostly sunny skies and a high of 94. I'm meteorologist Jason Caterina. That's your exclusive AccuWeather forecast on AM 930, The Answer.
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22: My therapist says I have a preoccupation with vengeance. We'll see about that.
23: I really do hope it's somebody we want to see. But you know what? Son of a gun. Shout out to my little friend.
24: Hey, I just found out. We're losing the war in Iran. Are you aware of this? Yeah, I want to start today talking about something very fascinating. And it's not Iran necessarily, it's not the war, but it's the explanation of how we're losing. You bunch of losers, America. Because apparently, we've entered a new phase of political journalism where the same people who spent months telling us Donald Trump was recklessly bombing Iran are now very concerned that Donald Trump doesn't have enough missiles to keep bombing Iran. Yeah, first, Trump is too aggressive, then Trump is losing, then Iran is winning, then Iran is making demands, then Iran is supposedly in control of the Strait of Hormuz, then the Strait is barely moving any ships, and now my personal favorite, that President Trump is pivoting back to economic pressure on Iran. He's pivoting! No, there was no pivot. See, that's the absurdity, because Donald Trump has been using the American economy as a weapon from the beginning. And I've been saying this since his first term. The American economy is the most powerful weapon in our arsenal, according to President Trump. You can go back and listen to my shows years ago. I told everybody, I said, this man understands the way the world works. The way all these oligarchs and all these people that we think are pulling the strings, the puppeteers, the one thing they have in common is they know money is power. And Donald Trump knows the best capitalist on the planet is the American citizen. That's where capitalism thrives. We have the markets. You want to get to the markets. You ask people, do you want to sell in China? Look, I already know the answer. I've been doing business for decades. When I would go to companies, they'd say, you want to sell in China? They're like, nah, they steal our products. They undercut us. You can't make any real profit in it. All you get is volume. And when I remember one CEO saying, yeah, I can ship in volume, but I have to wrap a dollar around every package. What he was saying is I can lose a dollar in volume. It may look good on you when it's going out the door from a manufacturing throughput, but it doesn't look good on your bottom, on your balance sheet. The bottom line is doing business with China is ruthless, and it's, quite frankly, it's self-defeating. So when people tell me it's cheaper to do things in China, I'm like, yeah, if you want to give your business away, you know what? We should do a show at some point, not today, but on the businesses that think they're going to make money in China are the businesses that were doing fine until they got to a certain number and then China shut them down. Stole the technology, stole the patents, didn't care. Anyway, look, I'm trying to figure out here, what is the left's end game? Donald Trump understands our economy drives it. That's why BRICS is under fire. These guys that wanted to devalue the dollar, the people that didn't want the dollar to be how we traded oil and so on and so forth. Donald Trump knows our economy is what moves the engine, and do everything you can to protect it. Anyway, they think war is a television show, the left does. Bombs go up, bombs come down, and whoever has the most explosions wins. Donald Trump understands leverage. You hit the military, you hit the money, you hit the oil, you hit the shipping, you hit all the financial systems, including crypto. You squeeze the regime's ability to pay the people who keep the regime alive. If you follow any war, let me tell you, you want to make an enemy give up, starve them. Starving men can't fight. You give them the opportunity to surrender, negotiate, or collapse. That's not a pivot. Donald Trump hasn't had to pivot. That is a vice. And now we're watching the Iranian regime discover something rather unpleasant. They can threaten ships in the Strait of Hormuz. Fine. Ships don't want to get blown up. So they stop coming. Iran thinks it's demonstrating power. But who's losing the revenue? Who's losing the oil exports? Who's losing access to international commerce? Let me ask you, do you think closing the Strait of Hormuz has had any impact on the American economy? Any significant impact? Tell me, what is it? Hey, by the way, is Europe and all the rest of the world, what's going on with them? Are they, Lord knows it's going to be, you know, world devastation. No. I mean, a lot of product goes through there, but you know what else they have? They have this thing called other shipping lanes. And President Trump said, hey, you want to come around these other ways? We got you. Maybe a longer trip, but you're going to be a lot safer. So suddenly the Strait of Hormuz isn't that big of a deal because they're going to reroute. And that's what's happening. I'm just telling you, where's the economic impact? Oh my gosh, there's going to be doom and gloom. Well, it didn't happen. Hasn't happened. And oh, by the way, isn't going to. Who's watching their economy deteriorate? And meanwhile, we're being told America's running out of missiles. Well, apparently we're supposed to believe that America has no aircraft, no submarines, no bombers, no satellites, no intelligence, no allies, no electronic warfare, no counter-drone technology, no space force, no industrial base, nothing. In other words, America's become the largest military with the capabilities of a guy who owns a slingshot, right? That's the story we're being told. Well, I don't buy it. And I don't think you do either. I think you understand it because there's something else happening beneath the headlines. Iran isn't simply fighting an American military. It's fighting time. It's fighting an economic blockade. And it's funny because there was a story I read the other day that said Iran is making demands, you know, but oh, by the way, they admit that the blockade is causing them a lot of problems. Well, which is it? I'd like to know what drowning man makes demands. What starving man makes demands? Please explain it to me. It's fighting a financial squeeze. It's fighting massive internal dissent. It's fighting depleting resources. It's fighting a leadership that has to worry about survival every single day. And here's the worst part for Iran. It's fighting Donald Trump. Forget the left. They've used the media. They've tried to use the propaganda machine of America, and they did it well because the leftists have done what the Chinese have paid them to do. But let me tell you something. Donald Trump don't give a flunk. So forget military capabilities. They're being choked out. And we're going to get back to the timing of it here in a bit. Most of you know my story. I grew up poor, lost my mom before I turned 5. My father was in San Quentin prison most of my life. I faced odds that could have broken some people, but I learned how to overcome tragedy because of America. I feel compelled to help create a generation of young people who know how to overcome hardship and who express true love for this country. I also want to strengthen every American who feels forgotten or abandoned. But this is not about me. It's about you, because you're the heart of the show. Your stories, your resilience, your quiet patriotism. My role is to bring honest takes on politics and culture to spark hope and real conversations. 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
8: We're going to be talking the rest of the hour about Iran and kind of setting it up because I love this topic. I really do. I've been telling everybody, oh, Kevin, I don't like the war, Donald Trump. And then supposedly everybody left Donald Trump because of the war. Right? That's what we were told. Now, I can give you song and dance on Democrats that are leaving their party. They're leaving him over. Plattner. Where's he at, by the way? Anybody heard from Plattner? They're leaving him over El Sayed. They're leaving him over the DSA. And I backed it up. This isn't conjecture. I backed it up every single time. And you know it. You're seeing the same observations. Look, we don't have blinders on. You know how I think. I explained to you everything that's going on. Let me tell you, Democrat, Iran is going to, it's already blown up in their face, but it's about to get worse. And it's already bad for them. It's horrible. Let me tell you right now what's going on. There are Democrats all over the country trying to figure out, how do I get out of this party? I'm not talking about individuals. I'm talking about politicians who are going, how do I get out of this? Because it's Hotel California, and it also meets, cult. because they can't technically leave, but they know they want to, and they got to figure out a way to do it. If you don't believe me, let me just tell you, I'm not going to get into the details, but I'll tell you this. There are lots of Democrat politicians who are going, I don't want any part of this. Now, some of them have just retired. They said, I'm done. This may be, and I'm guessing here, but this may be probably one of the most the election cycles where more politicians leave. And I'm going to say leftists because it's Republicans too, because they got nowhere to run. They've made statements about things that just you can't back up. But I want to use Iran as my muse because I've been telling everybody, you can, oh, Kevin, Donald Trump doesn't know anything about war. He didn't go to war school. Donald Trump, it's in a, first of all, we're not in a war. We were in a conflict. And he dropped bombs on people the way many of the other presidents have done. But what did the media do? He's in a war. He wasn't. Then he drops missiles and they go, well, now we're running out of missiles. And then Iran, oh, Iran is winning. They lost the Navy. They lost an Air Force. They lost much of their ground troops. They lost infrastructure, bomb-making facilities, nuke programs. So if it isn't destroyed, it's under rubble. There's no question about that. We've got intelligence across the board. Donald Trump has got the Middle East partnered with Israel doing it. And of course, we've got that little, you know, ace in the hole, Mossad, who's still killing Iranians with ease. I mean, please explain to me where these guys are winning. And you can't. So don't bother. Just don't bother. Stop. Just stop. Anyway, the point of it all is with all of that, well, Kevin, they're still attacking ships in the Strait. Okay, great. So they got a few speedboats and they got a couple of drones. And you know what we deployed? Drone technology. So not because what's funny to me is people think that it, like America was asleep with drones. We invented drones. And then there were military strategists, unbeknownst to you, who said, you know what? We got to think about drone warfare now in a whole different way. Because now we got the little drones. People that aren't thinking like this, they don't get it. So, okay, I don't know if you've seen TV shows where they have drone swarms and the drones carry missiles and things like this that can shoot soldiers. If you don't believe that our strategists were already way ahead, considering we invented drones, we also figured out what they could do. So I don't know. Go Google it. I don't want you to get it from me. Go Google anti-drone technology and see what we've been working on. And I want to remind you, we went into Venezuela. We took on the Cubans. We completely got around Russian and Chinese radar systems. We were encountering Cubans who were supposed to be the toughest dudes in Central America, protecting Venezuela. And we neutralized them with a sonic weapon. We plucked out a president and flew him back and put him into prison. And you say to me, you know more about prosecuting a war than anybody. Now, is it different than Iran? Absolutely. But what's going on in Iran? Same strategy, different set of the world, different set of circumstances, different region of the world. But what do you think's happening? You think Donald Trump, who can execute something to that level of precision, if Joe Biden would have left 15,000 troops there, you know, we would be paying money to get them back, and Barack Obama the same thing, and Donald Trump goes in. I don't know that we lost anybody. I know there was a Delta Force pilot that got shot. But the point is, he goes in there with surgical precision, plucks his guy out, and everybody's like, Donald Trump doesn't know what he's doing. I mean, anybody, and then what cracks you up is Donald Trump started a war with Iran. Oh, okay. You mean over that nuclear program? These radicals that are yelling death to America? How dare he? This is what our media wants us to believe. This is what people want you to go for. And Donald Trump says, look, I don't need to win missile exchanges. I don't need to occupy Tehran. I don't even need to destroy the Iranian weapons. He just wants to make them understand one simple fact. You can't sustain this. Because while the left is busy rooting for Trump to fail, changing the explanation every time the facts change, telling us that Iran is somehow winning with its economy being strangled to death, Trump is doing what he's been doing from the beginning, systematically dismantling Iran's ability to fight. And the biggest problem for Iran isn't that Trump might win the war. It's that they may eventually have to admit they knew what he was doing all along. See, the left wants you to, we're out of missiles and it's military. He doesn't know anything about the military. Oh. You know what Trump knows about? Money. He knows how it flows, and he's got Scott Bessent, just one of the goofiest chess club kind of kids that you grew up with. And Bessent is out there going, let's look at the money there and there and there and there and there. And nobody is going to do business with Iran. If they can't, they might as well be in an island. If they can't grow it, because it ain't flying in, it's not coming in by mule, nothing. It is absolutely on a blockade. Now, they may squeeze a few things here and there, but you can't sustain that kind of population in that big of a place for that long. And you got people inside of Iran willing to starve. You got people out there, they will eat their pets if they have to kill this regime. Yeah, I want to read you a list of stories. Associated Press, this was August 11th, the latest. Trump pivots back to sanctions for Iran as other strategies to end this war fizzle. Yeah, that was one of the headlines. You ready? Here's Wall Street Journal on August 11th. Trump shifts to economic pressure again as Iran won't meet his demands. So Donald Trump is shifting back to economic pressures, right? Here's Fortune on August the 9th. Trump is betting that the U.S. naval blockade choking Iran's economy can do what missiles can't. So it's the Donald Trump has used up all his missiles, so now he's reverting back to his strategy of choking them out. Now, let me ask you this. Do you think Donald Trump, when he established the blockade early on, when he sanctioned Iran early on and said, anybody doing business with him, you're not going to do business with us. When he did all these things, do you think that was a pivot? Because that was the very first thing he did before he ever dropped a missile. Same road, same thoughts, same quiet. We got other headlines when we come back and a lot of information you might not be aware of.
28: He's putting an end to identity politics.
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4: With SRN News, I'm Jason Walker. Ukraine says Russian aerial attacks have killed at least 10 civilians. Ukrainian President Volodymyr Zelensky says Moscow is receiving help from North Korea using its ballistic missiles in several attacks. Pyongyang, at it again, South Korea says the North has launched a ballistic missile toward the sea, the second such weapon testing activity by North Korea in less than a week. Crews still searching through the rubble in Colombia following that earthquake that left thousands missing. The death count stands at 181. Unthinkable crime in a small Kansas town. Authorities in Winfield say a man shot and killed his wife and four children, then called the police and said he was going to commit suicide. He did. By the way, the children were all under the age of 9. SRN News.
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17: Overnight will be mainly clear with a low of 80 degrees. Expect Wednesday to be partly sunny with a high of 93 degrees. Tomorrow night will also be mainly clear with a low of 79 degrees. Thursday is forecasted to be mostly sunny with a high of 94 degrees. By Friday, anticipate partly sunny skies with a chance of a thunderstorm in spots in the afternoon and a high of 93 degrees. I'm meteorologist Jason Caterina. That's your exclusive AccuWeather forecast on AM 930, The Answer.
28: He's putting an end to identity politics.
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18: I thought the truth was potent, but it's nothing compared to this.
28: He's Kevin Jackson.
19: Yeah. They tell us he's black.
20: Negro, that's all you had to say.
8: Oh, man, the left, they want to demoralize you. I mean, what do they got? They got nothing. And so we're talking about Iran right now. And I love this topic because I've been putting it off. And I'm going to put it, I mean, I'm only going to talk about it the next few, you know, days and work it in here. But I'm telling you, I see the end in sight. And I'm not trying to paint rose-colored glasses. You know, I'm not wearing rose-colored glasses to make you go, oh, you know, let's all feel good about it. Look, I can tell you this. Donald Trump knows what he wants out of Iran. And it's funny, I was looking at some newspaper articles. And Donald Trump's idea of winning has changed. Now winning is different. Winning used to be this. Winning. These are people that haven't spent 1 second talking to President Trump. He said it. He said it before. Nothing's going to change. Iran's not going to have a nuclear program. After that, they can do what they want. But they're not going to have a weaponized nuclear program. Not going to happen. Now, you can say, well, that's pretty vague. No, it isn't. That tells you whatever it takes to stop that is what we're going to do. Now, to what degree that they're willing to, if Iran said, look, you can come in, you can inspect, you can do it. We're not going to do it. This is over. This is over. It ends. Now, you can look at, oh, Donald Trump's capitulating. No, he's been very clear. That's the one thing you're not going to get. And it's funny. What I love about Trump is the simplicity of his actions. People want to, you know, put the nuance to it. Let me put it this way. If I say to you, don't touch me and you won't get hit, and you touch me and I beat the dog crap out of you. And then I say, don't touch me and you won't get hit, and you act like you're going to touch me. And I go, okay, you know, as long as you don't touch me, you know, and you can go all around me waving your hands around me and I won't touch you. You mean I'm not going to hit you. I've made it clear what the thing is. And if I'm going to enforce it, in other words, so you can come up and put your hands in my face. Now, if I change the rules and go, now, look, not only can you not touch me, you cannot put your hands in my face. I can modify those rules. Trump has just said, you can't have a nuclear program. You want to do whatever you want to do, Sharia law, you want to whatever you want to do as a sovereign nation. I don't care. The only thing I'm going to enforce as big brother and the the commander-in-chief of not only the military, but the leader of the free world, is you will not have a nuclear weapon. Are we all in agreement? You know what? Don't even bother to answer, because I don't care what you think. I love it. He's definitive. You know the rules. My rule is don't start no SH, won't be no IT. Don't touch me. Don't, you know, you can threaten me, but I'll even, certain threats I take as a, you touch me. You know, in other words, if you say, Kevin, you know, I'm not going to talk to you anymore. Okay, fine. I don't care. But you say, Kevin, I'm going to burn down your house and cut your brake lines. Well, now we've entered the war zone. Oh, let me give you a few more headlines. August 10th, Trump says Iran must pay compensation for those that killed and wounded. Okay, that one's a good one. Reuters, August 8th, Iran says deal on the Strait of Hormuz is close, but not enough to open the waterway. I always chuckle when Iran says, hey, now listen, here's the way it's going to go. The waterway is open. Now, whether ships want to go through it or not, right now it's dangerous. You might not want to do it. I tell you what, wait a month. Wait a month. I'm going to give it a month. By the way, when I talk about this in more detail tomorrow, I'm actually going to give you enough ammunition to where you can shut down the Iran thing for good. But I want to go back to this. All the people that supposedly left the Republican Party because Donald Trump was in a war with Iran. He said he wasn't going to get us in any wars. I love those folks because I want to just look at them and say, what now? Same way I look at the COVID vaxxers. I'm like, what now? Same way I look at all the people that trust the science. What now? Yeah, what now, you clowns? Oh, Kevin, I have friends who got the COVID vaccine. As I said, you got it. I'm not mad at you. You got it because they talked you into it. I'm okay. The people who are adamant that you have to get it and you got to save us all. And then, you know, those are the people I'm talking to. Clowns, where are you? Yeah. Oh, you know why? You shut up because you talk like this now. Here's another one. Wall Street Journal, August 10th. Oil extends rally with Iran demands delaying Hormuz deal. I don't even know what that one means. Business Insider, August 11th. I like this one. Five charts showing how nearly 6 months of war have hammered Iran's economy. You see, that's being blunt. That was the second article that I saw that went, aha, the media is finally getting it. The media is going, wait a minute, we might have to rethink this. We're not going to be able to get away with this very long. And it happened because the day before that article came out, as I was explaining before, they made the comment that Iran was making demands, but admitted that the blockade was killing their economy. Now, I want you to just picture this. You're SWAT and you're outside of a house and a guy's got a hostage. And SWAT's been there a week. And SWAT's outside, they're eating sandwiches and, you know, the house is surrounded. The guy's got nowhere to go, but he's got a hostage. And he's like, I'm going to kill the hostage. And SWAT says, kill it. It's okay. Kill the hostage. The Strait of Hormuz, kill it. Oh, really? You're going to stop traffic from coming through? For how long? Because you know what we're going to be out here doing? We're going to be out here barbecuing. I would have a steak on the grill and a house, you know, people partying on, and he could keep his hostage because that's essentially where they are. Donald Trump is outside throwing a party, barbecuing, hot dogs, steaks, hamburgers, whatever. The entire community has shown up to show this, but like, hey, how you doing, Mr. Prez? Hey, Kev, what you up to, baby? You know, I'm like, hey, nothing, sir. Give me one of them steaks. Oh, okay, I got you. And, you know, and so Iran's in there with their hostage. I will shoot the hostage. Shoot them. Shoot them. It's only one. It's a big neighborhood. We're going to miss old Bill. You know? I mean, that's essentially what Trump is doing. Because at some point, you're going to cry mercy, and it's not going to be about missiles. And you want to know who's running out of missiles and who's running out of drones and who's running out of ships and everything else while they tell you we are? I'm going to give you a hint. It ain't us. Five charts to show nearly 6 months of war have hammered Iran's economy. You want to see this one? August the 10th, New York Post. Iran's misery index hits record high. See, they measure that. They do it here. They call it consumer price index, consumer misery index. They got all these indexes. And you know what it is? Iran's index is through the roof because people aren't eating. But see the difference? And I know this because I've spoken with many Iranians through the NCRI and others and MEC, and they said this to me. We are willing to starve to death to get rid of this regime. Because what's worse? What's happening with what America's doing or what we live with every day with these clowns? That is a quote. I mean, I'm paraphrasing, but that's essentially the quote.

0: would test diminished interceptor inventories. Now, that's true because the interceptor missiles are the ones we use when they fire off their rockets to our neighbors and what, you know, to our allies. So, yeah, we may need to make some interceptors, but we got cruise missiles. I'll get into that again another time. CSIS, May 27th, rebuilding U.S. missile inventory, a multi-year project. What they're warning us is if we keep shooting all these missiles, we're not going to have any inventory. I mean, I get it. I think like if we aren't making any and we shoot them, then we deplete our inventory. Yeah. But the thing is, we are making them, and I understand manufacturing. See, I'm not an adult. I've got white people that talk to me and tell me stuff. Okay, and I happen to know a little bit about manufacturing. And yes, you know, it takes a while to make a product, but when you're making it for inventory, it's at a different pace than when you're making it for use right out the door. You scale military up a lot faster. I mean, the process is up. You speed them up. And you could go, well, Kevin, the quality. No, the point is, if you get an inventory and you say, okay, we got to make a product. We got to make it over what amount of time? We got anything else on the line? No, slow the line down. But if you got to speed the line up, you'll speed the line up. Here's another. This is Breitbart, August the 4th. U.S. launches powerful strikes on Iran. So apparently, between May 27th and August 4th, we rebuilt some military, and we put some more strikes. I heard we launched 1,800 missiles. And the idea was every one of them hit. And I don't know if it's true, because it, you know, it's pretty hard to believe. But under Trump, I wouldn't doubt it.
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5: I feel like I'm in church and I'm delivering a multi-part series. Our church does it a lot. Like, they'll do a multi-part series on, you know, being a good Samaritan or something like that. Or they'll do a multi-part series on, you know, your financial obligations to yourself and the world and the Lord and things like that. And you like those because, you know, they say for the next 4 weeks, we're going to be discussing, so you can sort of plan, hey, I can't miss because I don't want to be missed this series. And I think that's a good way. The church has learned how to market. Well, it's much the same here. It's a multi-part series today. And we've begun it because I talked earlier about proof of life for the Republicans. Republicans should be rallying around everything that Donald, for the most, not everything, but most of the things that Donald Trump does. They will get no better opportunity in the, everybody in office today, you will not get a better opportunity to get behind the Republican Party than you have right at this moment. None. Because this is as good as it gets. I'm telling everybody, whether I told them in the first term for the stock market, I said, if you got money and you put it in the stock market, it's going to flourish in the time of Trump. Right now, you got money, you put it in the stock market, it's going to flourish in the time of Trump. When he's gone, if we get some relatively sane people in office, like I hope Rubio is our next president, then it'll continue. But if it goes back to anything resembling what we had pre-Trump, we're doomed. And that's why I think President Trump understands he's got to completely dismantle the left. And the same thing's happening in Iran. I don't see a single bit of difference between what President Trump is doing to the left, Iran, and what he's doing to the left here in America. You know what he's doing to Iran right now? Because the left says he pivoted. He pivoted to ruining Iran financially, to putting the, you know, to putting a chokehold on their economy. What did he do to the left? Think about it. This man said, oh, really? USAID, that's where all that money flow is going. And Scott Bessent was like, Mr. President, they're using USAID as, well, you know, they're pushing the money through there, and then it goes to the NGOs, and then from the NGOs, it goes back to Act Blue. And President Trump's like, okay. And so he dismantles it, and where the Democrats are broke. And as I said, when I talked more about this, President Trump has broken the Democrats, and it's interestingly convenient that with the demise of USAID, you get the demise of the Democrats. It's interestingly convenient to me. How is that? How coincidental is it that we stop the flow of money going from USAID to NGOs to supposedly all these different charities about, you know, circumcising Guatemalan midget cross-dressing transsexuals? And then that money somehow miraculously ends up back to where these Democrats are flush with money. And oh, by the way, how does that coincide with the DSA? How is it that these insurgents within the Democratic Party have managed to take over and win elections that they normally wouldn't have been able to win? You know why? Because they got no money. The institutional Democrats don't have any money to fight back. And these other people are guerrilla fighters, and they've taken over a few seats. And it sounded off the warning bells to the Democrats. the regular ones, the you know, there's crazy and then there's crazy supersized with this DSA. And so now the Democrats are scared to death of each other. There's a civil war happening in that Democratic Party. Tell me what's different with Iran. Iran's got these, been trying to get rid of these people for decades. I mean, this is as close as it gets. There's a civil war brewing inside of Iran between the citizens, which in this case are not, they're not crazy. They want what's right. And I like Democrats, but you get the parallels. It can't fit perfectly. Okay. Anyway, I'm going to delve deeper into a lot of the issues that we've discussed today, missiles, media reports, and all the things that I'm telling, the so-called pivot back. I want to discuss this, but I want to go deeper to show you what the Democrats are willing to do. How stupid do they think we are? Donald Trump's losing a war. And you go, please explain how. And I had, sadly, I had a military expert with Iran on. We taped the show, and for whatever reason, it didn't tape. So I'm going to have him back on as a guest, and I'm going to have to tape that hour and we'll splice it in. But I'm telling you, he and I debated. He was like, you know, Trump is prosecuting this war this way. And he's a colonel, retired colonel. And I'm asking him, like, well, explain to me how. I look, you're the military expert, but explain to me how. And it was funny because I so wish we got the interview. I don't know what happened, guys, but he was having these revelations like, oh, you kind of got me. Now, I don't want to embarrass a colonel. He's a really nice guy. But at the same time, I was looking at it going, you just backed yourself into a corner. It's what I do here. It's what I do. But yeah, so we're going to delve into this. And here's why I've avoided the discussions I've told you guys. Iran is ever changing. You know, here's what's going on. Here's what's going on. Here's what's going on. I interviewed one of my friends, Shaheen Gobadi of the NCRI. And I explained, you know, I had him explain what was going on there. And I've intentionally stayed out because here's what I know. When Donald Trump appears to be quiet, that's when he's the most dangerous. I parallel it to myself. Donald Trump is, you know, you're thinking, oh, he's backed off. He's pivoted, as the media will try to tell you. When somebody is finally fed up with you, they're not talking. That's when they go, I'm done. It happened to me recently with some people that were wanting me to participate in a group. And I hung up, you know, on the call. I'm not like it's a vicious thing. Somebody said something. I was like, okay, this is a waste of my time. I jumped off the call. Well, the woman who set the call up, she sent me a note that just said a text the next day that said, what the heck? Now, I don't know that it was what the heck or what the heck. So anyway, I called her and we ended up talking and I told her why, I was trying to tell her why, and she wouldn't let me talk. And so finally, I told her, I got a word in edgewise, and I said, I'm not going to be involved when somebody, and it's not ego, but when that guy demonstrates ego about solving the problem, I leave because I don't want to deal with people with ego. You're either going to solve a problem or you're not. So she says to me, you know, you're insulting my friend, and I hung up because my attitude is, I'm not dealing with it. She calls me asking me to participate. I participate. She brings on an egomaniac. I point it out. She gets mad at me. And then I hang up and now she wants to back channel. And so I won't talk to her. So she sends me a voicemail message trying to explain what she was trying to explain before. And I didn't even listen to, I listened to 10 seconds of it and said the same thing and cut it off. But here's my point. I'm done. I'm now in quiet mode. Because I didn't want to attack her knucklehead on the call with other people. And then when she called me and said, what is it about? I tried to explain it. So if she still wanted me to be involved, she could say, well, Kevin, I side with you. I don't really care. It wasn't a pissing contest for me. It was more, if we're going to get something done, I'm all for it. If I'm going to hear him talk about how many elections he's won, I don't care. Has nothing to do with my problem. You guys may be a little vague on it because I'm not giving you all the details. But the point is, we're either fixing the problem or we're not. If we're not, then I'm moving on. I got quiet because now I'm ready to fight. And what I'm telling you is President Trump has gotten quiet because he's saying, I'm done. I'm not going to negotiate. We can send negotiators. Go. Hey, you guys go do what you want to do. The buck stops with me. And here's what I'm going to do. I'm going to unleash the biggest weapon that America has in our arsenal. And this is why the Democrats goes, he's pivoting back. He ain't pivoting back. He's reinforcing. He's down, you know, doubling down on the strategy that he had from the very beginning, which is I'm going to choke him out. And you know what's happening? I read you the news reports. It's working. And the worst part for the Democrats is this. I've made this prediction. And we'll, again, dive more deeply into this tomorrow. But I made the prediction that the worst thing that could happen to Iran is the midterms. And the left, they thought it was going to backfire, that the Iranian war, that they call it, is going to be the thing that messes up Trump because they don't have abortion. They don't have racism anymore. They don't have Nazism. They don't have xenophobia. They don't have a lot of stuff. They also don't have their money. They don't have the ability to cheat in elections to the level that they did. So what do they have? Well, it's the war. Good luck with that. Woke up with the sun. Donald Trump's not pivoting back to anything. He's doubling down on strategies. And when it's all said and done, Iran is going to come back to the table begging. Stay tuned. Kids on the block trying to pull me to the flame.
1: 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He's putting an end to identity politics.
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8: With SRN News, I'm Jason Walker. Primaries in six states, Minnesota, South Carolina, Wisconsin, Vermont, Connecticut, and Alabama. In Minnesota, Progressive Lieutenant Governor Peggy Feinigan winning the Democratic U.S. Senate primary over U.S. Representative Angie Craig. Also in the race for governor, House Speaker Lisa DeMuth winning the GOP primary, defeating My Pillow Guy, Mike Lindell. Senator Amy Klobuchar has easily earned the Democratic nomination with minimal opposition. Wisconsin's Democratic primary for governor, well, it's another clash between the party's establishment and progressive left-winger as Democratic Socialist Francesca Hong tries to rise above the establishment candidate David Crowley. That right now is they're running neck and neck. And Senator Darlene Graham and Representative Ralph Norman will advance to a runoff later in the month in South Carolina in the special GOP primary for the Senate. Rough weather in Illinois, in Indiana, also Ohio. Thunderstorms cutting power to hundreds of thousands of people. In the Chicago area, one death has been confirmed. Ohio Governor Mike DeWine says the severe weather contributed to the fatality in a village just east of Columbus.
9: Sadly, we have had one fatality in Roseville, one fatality that we're aware of. This was an individual who died simply because they could not had an emergency and they could not get to that individual.
8: Major wildfire in western Canada forcing 20,000 people to evacuate as crews continue fighting the blaze that has destroyed numerous homes in British Columbia. One person has been killed. This is SRN News.
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12: 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Who is he? What's he supposed to do? 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Soon, Gosling's character meets an alien he names Rocky. Turns out he's on the same rescue mission. This PG-13 drama emphasizes courage and tugs at the heartstrings. 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I'm Adam Holtz for Plugged In by Focus on the Family.
14: We say, God, break this addiction, and you be the authority over my life so I don't feel like I'm thrown to and fro by the chaos in my life.
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14: 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And we say, God, let it be. 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It means breaking the chains of even an illness you are facing where you feel like you are powerless. That is not your authority. 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We know you don't waste pain. Lord, be the king over my life.
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19: Overnight will be mainly clear with a low of 80 degrees. On Wednesday, expect partly sunny skies with a high of 93. Wednesday night will be mainly clear with a low of 79. Thursday will be mostly sunny with a high of 94. As we head into Friday, anticipate partly sunny conditions with a chance of a thunderstorm in spots during the afternoon and a high of 93. I'm meteorologist Jason Caterina. That's your exclusive AccuWeather forecast on AM 930, The Answer.

0: as we go on the air this morning. Still too close to call. And very close to call. In Wisconsin for the Democrats and their primary, in which Francesca Hong is seeking to beat David Crowley. Right now, as we go to air, my friends, let me tell you the percentages. 39.9% for Crowley. 39.6% for Hong. Another candidate bringing in 7.6%. There may be another 47,000 votes or so out there to be counted at 94.2% of the precincts reporting. And it's very, very close. This could go on through into the night. Depending on Wisconsin, they may trigger an automatic recount, but we will see. Now, this reminds me so much of last week when we were watching Abdul El-Sayed in his primary race in Michigan. And as we went to air, it was too close to call. It remained that way all through the morning, even up until the 6 o'clock hour. And then, of course, he eked it out. Now, is that going to be a repeat here? Is it not going to be a blowout in the sense that Francesca Hong and her Democrat socialist message and wanting to cancel Thanksgiving and all the other stuff, including, by the way, raising the minimum wage to $20 an hour, is that going to, you know, there will be no blowout for that, but she might eke it out. And I think that that's just as important as having a blowout, just eking it out. Because, again, it puts them in the same issue of having some party unity. On the other hand, for the Republicans in Wisconsin this morning, it is a clear blowout for Tom Tiffany at 95.5% of the vote. And, of course, it just shows, again, very strong and not too sure on some of these other candidates who came with the other particular candidate, Andy Mansky. But nevertheless, the Republicans showing a very strong primary victory there, which again helps for Election Day. And Tom Tiffany talks about, I think, in Wisconsin, they'll stop the socialism, or this is going to be the thing to do that. This is going to be, where, and especially there and in Michigan as well. You got to stop the socialism. You've got to send it back with one blow and make it clear. And you know, my friends, between now and Election Day, there's still time. There's still time to really make that case about what socialism is really about. And honestly, it's not, you know, they'll say it's about this. It's about egalitarianism. It's about the things that they're going to do for you. It's about the free stuff. But what it's really about is the destruction of the things that actually give you the opportunity to be successful, to raise a family, to own a home, to be able to provide and be able to enjoy your life and go as far as you are determined to go. Socialism, communism, Marxism, very different in that they will dictate how far you can go. And actually, they will dictate what you will do for them. Because to them, just like Dr. Fauci said he was science, these people believe they are the state. And they will tell you, oh, the people this, the people's that, the people's this, the people's that. Nope, it's theirs. And you will service them. It's just that simple. Folks, welcome to the program this morning. Kyle Warren with you. We've got a lot of ground to cover here on Wednesday morning. We are glad that you're there. And once again, we're going to be watching this, Democrat race in Wisconsin, this primary for Francesca Hong versus David Crowley. Again, 39.9% to 39.6%. Polls been closed, of course, for quite some time. The counting continues. And will there be a very, very important message sent on this particular primary? Because you look at some of the others, and you've got, of course, Ilhan Omar. She sailed to her primary victory. No surprise there, and so on and so forth. But again, the amount of, and I want to say, because I don't want to be too flip about this because of the important things that are really at stake, but the amount of ridiculousness is just off the charts. It's almost as if for a very serious, for the serious issues that are ongoing in our country, in our communities, in our states, in our towns, there are important issues that are ongoing. And so when you hear, you continue to hear about, well, we're going to, it's going to be change. We're change. We're the change people, on and on. What they really mean to say is we're not going to solve any of your problems. We will change things, but it will be worse. It will actually change, believe it or not, to worse, because their theoretical approach and their academic approach that they've talked about perhaps in classrooms from professors who have embraced this kind of rhetoric and this kind of belief system for a long time, there is no practical application that will actually make your life better. Oh, you can talk about it. You can have a utopian viewpoint. You can say, oh, only if, and these billionaires are bad, a billionaire shouldn't exist, and on it would go. But in reality, it doesn't solve anyone's problems. It doesn't create the utopian society. Look at what $20 an hour minimum wage has done in California. It's caused a lot of more of automation and kiosks and certainly robots. I mean, the whole thing. This is what happens when government mandates these kinds of things. They make you think, oh, they're on my side. They love me so much. They want me to make a living wage. But in reality, they're job killers. All right, stay with us, folks. Kyle Warren with you. We're coming. You hit Georgia. We are coming right back.
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0: So Mike Lindell, of course, of MyPillow, has lost the Republican nomination to Minnesota Speaker of the House, Lisa DeMuth. And Mike Lindell, of course, recently, I think, stepped down from his role altogether at MyPillow. I saw a story about that the other day. He was, of course, the Trump-backed candidate. And she's going to go on to go up against Senator Amy Klobuchar. She didn't have anyone running against her. We understand, of course, in Minnesota. So she's going to be the Democrat nominee for governor. And then you're going to have then the Minnesota Speaker of the House, Lisa DeMuth, as the Republican nominee for governor in Minnesota. And so we'll see. And it'll be interesting to see how this race, sort of works out without Mike Lindell being there. Mike Lindell, by the way, you know, everything about the 2020 election and so forth. And he was very, very passionate about that. He certainly has a story, and his story has always been very compelling about, you know, where he came from, what he went through, what happened to him, and how he found his way back. And that is, again, a very compelling story. In terms of running for governor or getting that nomination, it was not going to be in the cards. I think DeMuth, handily beat him, I believe, in this. But it will be interesting to see how this race then sort of pans out without that Mike Lindell factor in terms of the political lightning rod that it would be. So I think it'll be interesting to see. But nevertheless, and Amy Klobuchar, really? Really? Maybe that's a campaign slogan. Amy Klobuchar, really? because she's leapfrogging to this next position, really. And so I think that there might even be a chance, I mean, that you have the other this other candidate, Lisa DeMuth, has been in Minnesota politics, obviously, for a while and achieved the status of being Minnesota Speaker of the House, maybe can speak to people's needs, everyday needs on the ground, perhaps better than Senator Klobuchar can. And so, we're going to follow this pretty closely and see and how all that works out. But Mike Lindell's journey and looking for the nomination, that has come to an end. And welcome back to the program, everybody. Kyle Warren with you, of course. And don't forget, KyleWarrenShow.com is the website. That's KyleWarrenShow.com. You can always send us a direct message. You can also give us a call. Telephone lines are 949-822-7959. That's 949-822-7959. The texting line, 949-942-5997. That's 949-942-5997. And once again, we got a lot of ground to cover. We got a lot to monitor this morning as we're waiting for more of these results to come in. And in terms of, especially we've been talking about in Wisconsin, looks like now these percentages change ever so slightly, but 39.9% for Democrat David Crowley. 39.4% for Democrat Socialist Francesca Hong. And they're going through some of these votes here. The estimated remaining votes are about 23,000. They were close to double that here just a little while ago. And we've got 97% of the expected votes in. And so here we go. We may know, and again, or it may turn out to be that it's going to go through the night again, and we won't know until the morning. But again, that is going to be, I think nationally, I think that's going to be the thing that is going to make people, it's going to be one of the most interesting things in the sense of, okay, what does this mean for the Democrat socialist agenda, their platform? And to some degree, too, because, look, I want the Republican to win in Wisconsin, right? I think that's what we all want here. Obviously, Tom Tiffany is the preferred candidate to win, the preferred nominee to win the governorship in Wisconsin. So what the Democrats do and how they battle it out is interesting to watch. But at the same time, though, it seems to me that, again, the more sort of crazy the Democrats candidate is, the better it is in the general election for the Republicans. And it has to do with this notion of moderate versus Democrat socialist incredibly far left. And I know that there's not that big a difference. In other words, do you want the Democrat to become the governor of Michigan? Well, of course not. Because why? Because their policies, while not one for one, pound for pound, just like the Democrat socialists, they are certainly in that zone. And they are much more willing, I think, to team up with people like Francesca Hong than they ever would be with somebody like Tom Tiffany, right? And so having those, again, those stark choices out there is going to be incredibly important, because the so-called moderate, again, typically has a better chance in the general elections. But if they nominate someone who is way far over, well, then they're going to have to continue to defend that kind of thing, aren't they? We've been talking about this, you know, defend the indefensible. And that's harder and harder for them to do, I believe. You know, how do you go out and defend and say, well, I want to raise Wisconsin's minimum wage from $7.25 an hour to $20 an hour? And somehow all the businesses are just going to absorb that. And this is based on either fundamental misunderstanding of how business operates, or it is, you know, pie in the sky, vote for me because I'm telling you I'm going to get you $20 an hour. What they're going to get you is unemployed. It's just that simple. You know, and we've talked about this on the program a lot of times. We've talked about it with our good friend Chris Markowski a lot of times. And, you know, it, when you set these kinds of bars, you know, it's just arbitrary. And the businesses will go to robots, and they will go to kiosks, and they will go to automation as much as they possibly can. Because I think that the Democrats, yes, the Democrats and the Democrat socialists come in and they say things like, well, we'll get you $20 an hour. Like, you should be happy with that. Okay. For one thing, like, this is it. This is the end all be all. Because they then talk about this thing called the living wage. A living wage? What are you talking? What is that? I don't know what a living wage is. It sounds kind of like affordability. What does it mean to be affordable? Well, I've given you a living wage. What, you know, what are you mad at us now about? Because these terms don't mean anything. There's no clear definition. Unlike a woman, Ketanji Brown Jackson might wonder about. But yes, see, the idea is that you want to get clear definitions on things so that you know what you're talking about. And again, I thought the science was settled on certain things, but I guess in this kind of world, I guess they're right. Not really. But we do know this. Once you start to up the minimum wage in this manner, and don't let the market and don't let the businesses pay what they can and what people will agree to work for, well, you've messed with the whole system. It's no longer finding its way. It's trying to adapt to a crushing regulation. And the businesses aren't going to say, well, I guess that we have no choice anymore. Okay, but, you know, make the phone call, call accounting and tell them to make sure we raise everything to $20 an hour. It doesn't work like that because, A, they don't have the resources. Oh, yes, they do. Oh, yes, they see. It's all predicated on this notion that they have some unlimited resource and that they're just quote unquote rich and they can just continue to dole out a bunch of money. It doesn't work like that. But it only works like that in the sense of a campaign and a sense of somebody's trying to say anything to you to get you to vote for them. Stay with us, folks. We're coming right back.
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3: With SRN News, I'm Jason Walker. In Tuesday's primary, Senator Darlene Graham and Representative Ralph Norman will advance to a runoff in a couple of weeks in the South Carolina special Republican primary for the Senate. Primary elections in six states altogether on Tuesday. Now in Minnesota, in the governor's race, House Speaker Lisa DeMuth has won the GOP primary, defeating My Pillow Guy Mike Lindell. And Wisconsin's Democratic primary for governor between Francesca Hong and David Crowley still too close to call. Crews are searching through the rubble in Colombia following that powerful earthquake that left thousands missing. The death count currently stands at 181, but officials say hundreds more have been injured. This is SRN News.
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8: Overnight, expect mainly clear skies with a low of 80. Tomorrow, Wednesday, will bring partly sunny conditions with a high of 93. Tomorrow night will remain mainly clear with a low of 79. Looking ahead to Thursday, anticipate mostly sunny skies and a high of 94. I'm meteorologist Jason Caterina. That's your exclusive AccuWeather forecast on AM 930.

All right, so we are watching the votes go by in Wisconsin regarding Francesca Hong versus David Crowley in the Democrat primary for the governor's race. And it's incredibly close. It is incredibly, incredibly, incredibly close. And it turns out that in Wisconsin, they do not have an automatic recount for state elections. Now, the candidates can request a recount of the unofficial results. But again, we'll see how this begins to play out. If one candidate or the other decides that, okay, well, we need, I don't accept this, or I demand a recount, this kind of thing. And so again, it's not an automatic one. And so once again, we will see what happens here. But again, like I said, it's incredibly close, incredibly close. In fact, let's go ahead and look at this one more time here. They're going through the remaining votes at a pretty good clip, it would seem. And we're still looking at 39.9% for David Crowley, Francesca Hong with 39.4%. Wow. Where this goes at this point, nobody knows. But we also see that Darlene Graham is, I think, handily winning against Ralph Norman, 32.7%, at least right now, as of this time. Well, actually, they got about 99% of the votes in. So 32.7% to 24.6%. Russell Fry, another candidate involved in this, coming in with 19.6%. But Darlene Graham, and I think even congratulated, I think, by the president, I believe, and he, of course, endorsed her after she took over for her late brother, Lindsey Graham. And it was an interesting story there, too, because at first it would seem that Darlene Graham was going to be the placeholder candidate that would not actually run for the office and allow, in other words, takes the politics out of it. And she would have served until January, but now she may serve 6 years. We'll just see. But this is a very interesting story as well. And the people of South Carolina saying we want to continue with Darlene Graham, the sister of the late Lindsey Graham. And she will be somewhat different. There's no doubt about that. But she will be, I think, very, very much in the president's column. And that may be one of the most important things about this race. So, yeah, we will continue to monitor that. Now, also, of course, we've got in Wisconsin, as I mentioned, we've got Tom Tiffany, and he is, again, won his nomination handily with some over 94% of the vote or something. And basically, this is going to be the chance to perhaps stop this sort of socialist, Democrat socialist push in the state of Wisconsin. It's kind of hard to imagine, too, that that really this kind of stuff really starts to take hold. And what I'm hoping is that as we watch these races unfold, that there's going to be much more interest in what does it mean to be a Democrat socialist, that there'll be much more interest in and what does that mean for the future. I saw a quote earlier from Abdul Rahman Mohammed El Sayed. Remember, he's got what was mentioned as his scary name. Like, this is the reason people don't want to vote for him, because he's got a scary name. And this was said by an interviewer, I think, to him. He goes by Abdul El Sayed. And so he's out there saying words to the effect of, hey, you know, if you really want to make America great, you know, give us a try. And this, I mean, as I said, words to that effect. And that, my friends, is also just another tactic. And
And this shows again that there's this arrogance, and I think there's this wanting to absolutely just degrade and denigrate what so many people really do believe about America and have lived for in America. You don't make America great by tearing it apart and then doing something else to it that is simply not part of the American system or the American way. You don't do that. And this is just a word game tactic that's being used. And it's really kind of sad. But at the same time, as I've been saying, let these people say what they want. Let them say what they're going to say. And I get it. You've got a lot of young people and they are wondering, you know, what they're hearing, and they did not live through the Cold War, for example, or they didn't live through the 50s or 60s or the 70s. And so a lot of these things are kind of alien to them because they haven't been exposed in school, in education. Because I'll tell you, when I was growing up, you know, I'm telling you, we learned what the Nazis were. We learned what the October Revolution was all about. We learned about what it was to live in a place like the Soviet Union or Communist China. We had a really good idea of that. And what that did, that instilled in us, and it really should be, and I know I'm going to just kind of wax poetic here, but I think it's worth it. Maybe we should all wax poetic a little bit sometimes. Because when you walk out your front door and you're able to see that it's a great day, there's so much plenty out there. There's so many different directions you could go that day. Not just some grand master plan of what you're going to go do in your life, but you have choices that day which could change the master plan of your life. These are the great things about America. These are the great things about the land in which we live. And I'm telling you, politicians will come and go. And fads will come and go. And political ups and downs will come and go. But the thing that we can't allow to be changed or taken away or simply obliterated for the next generation is the idea that you can walk out your door and say, I'm going to go this way. I'm going to learn about this. I'm going to figure out how to get involved in this industry or that industry, or I'm going to blaze a trail. Oh, no, but you cannot blaze a trail. You must go work in the mine, or you must go work in the factory, the government mine, the government factory. Nothing wrong with working in factories or mines, but what I mean to say is when they say, you're going to go do this, you're going to make widgets, but I really want to do something else, doesn't matter. It's those kinds of things that create the darkness that comes over. Now, in our society, you have people who work in a factory or they work in the mine. Because why? Because they're going to produce something that's also going to make the world a better place. It's going to provide something. It's going to provide energy, or it's going to provide a product or a service. But under socialism, where they've seized the means of production, it's only going to provide for the state. And I wish to God that so many young people would really start to understand this. And so I'm going to renew my call to action on this. I'm going to renew my call that if you're listening to this show, you're listening to this station, you're listening to Salem Network, we'll keep listening. If you have questions, there will be answers for those questions. You know, when you see someone become successful in this country, it should never be, well, that was bad, that was unfair, they got something I don't have. No, when we see someone be successful in this country, at least what we used to do is we used to say,

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0: If you were born on this day in history, my friends, you share a birthday with Cecil B. DeMille. Can you imagine Cecil B. DeMille? August the 12th, of course, if you were born on August the 12th, you share a birthday with Cecil B. DeMille, the legendary director and filmmaker. You might remember a little movie back in the day called The Ten Commandments. He passed away in 1959, by the way. And The Ten Commandments, of course, say it's legendary or landmark is really kind of understating the whole thing. And a little bit of license, of course, taken in terms of the storytelling and so forth. But when you get Charlton Heston, and you get Yul Brynner, and you get all this cast of thousands and so forth with the Ten Commandments. I mean, there's just, you can't go wrong. And it really was epic. And it was also very powerful. It was a very powerful movie. And as I was growing up, I always remembered it was typically played, and maybe I think even to this day it is, it was played around Easter time. And of course, with Passover and so forth. And it was interesting to watch, this movie in which they enacted the first Passover, right? The angel of death would pass over the dwelling if the blood of the lamb was placed on the lintel, basically. And it was kind of cool to see a movie like that. And then, of course, these days, some people might say, well, the special effects weren't all that good, but they were pretty great for what was it? I want to say it was like 1955 off the top of my head. It was somewhere in there, right? Like 1955. And especially in the part where I think Aaron throws down his staff, right? And and it becomes a serpent, and then the Pharaoh's magicians, they throw down their staves and they become serpents. But, of course they get devoured, and, it was kind of cool. I mean, they had to use things like animation tricks and so forth, but they had to incorporate it, and they had to make it sort of flow it through the storytelling so the special effects, even watching that film today, don't bother me. It's, oh, that's cheesy and this kind of thing. Because, again, they were doing this at state of the art. Talk about state of the art. That's exactly what it was at that time. And they were finding even more unique and effective ways to tell a story. And in this case, the story of Moses, right? I will call him Moses because I drew him from the water, and the little reed boat and so forth that was made by Moses's mother. And so it's just, I have such fond memories of watching that movie because it was so epic. And, of course, I think I mentioned this a while back because we had Yul Brynner's birthday not all that long ago here on the show. And I always remember his famous line, which will always in The King and I and all that kind of stuff. Sure. But I think he'll always be remembered for, so let it be written. So let it be done. And his character of Pharaoh, and I think they called him Ramses in the movie. And I'm not so sure that we know that it was Pharaoh Ramses, but again, like I said, there's a little bit of license and so forth. But nevertheless, he just inhabited that character, and it just brought everything to life. And I haven't even mentioned Charlton Heston yet, but Charlton Heston was pretty cool as Moses. And then, of course, how about the special effects? And the animation and so forth that was all brought together to part the Red Sea. How cool is that? What if you could be standing there in that time period, right? I want to say, 1200 BC, somewhere in there. And you'd actually see the Red Sea part in front of Moses and the people of Israel. That would be just shocking, and it would be awesome and so forth. But that's one of these cool things. And if you don't mind me saying, I think this is one of the great illustrations in the Bible about faith. And that is sometimes you're going to get run into a place where nothing can happen, right? Not, like, you don't see a way. Nothing will work. It will, you know, you've looked at all these different aspects and nothing will make a difference. And that's the time when God steps in and says, watch what I'm going to do next. You know, you're up against the sea, Pharaoh's on one side, the Red Sea's on the other, and I'm going to do something that you never even thought of that would be possible to do. And those times in my life, and I know that you can count them in your life. And how cool is that, my friends? So yes, you share a birthday with Cecil B. DeMille. Also, on this day in history, you share a birthday with John Cazale, if I'm pronouncing that correctly. He passed away in 1978. He was an actor who starred in the Godfather films. He played Fredo Corleone, I understand, in those films, The Godfather. And again, pretty interesting film series in and of itself, maybe for different reasons on that. Also on this day in history, they went out on strike in Major League Baseball, lasted for 232 days in 1994, and there was no World Series. World Series is going to be coming up here pretty soon, of course, by the way. Also on this day in history, George Washington anticipated the British blockade of New York. This was in 1776. Also on this day in history, the Russian submarine, the Kursk, sank with all 118 souls on board in the year 2000. And that's a very, very sad thing. Also, Ian Fleming passed away on this day in 1964. And of course, started it all everything about James Bond. Isn't that something? And they're getting ready to have a brand new James Bond, and we'll see what they do and how they make a new series. And there's been some controversy about that, but I'm hoping that they just stay true to the character if they want to make an interesting, fun film that you want to go get popcorn and go to the movies and watch a great James Bond film. How about that? That might be, I'm going to go out on a limb here and tell you that that's, I think, going to be a real recipe for success. Also, my friends, talking about a recipe for success, there are many people in the world who need our help. We've been telling you about Food for the Poor all through this month of August, and you can make a real difference in a child's life because Food for the Poor operates throughout some 15 countries in Latin America and the Caribbean, and they help families and they help children who need food. We've been telling you about Danny, the young child who goes to school but can't bring a lunch because there's no food to bring. And so, again, this is the kind of thing where we can step up and we can demonstrate our faith. We can be the instrument, really, of a miracle in these people's lives. And this is what we're all about. And so as we've been telling you about this, I appreciate everyone who's responded so far. This is a great call to action for Warren's Warriors, you know, because the Food for the Poor organization, they don't just hand out food. They help families. 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They take a real practical approach to doing the real work that needs to be done to help save lives. And in reality, it's what they're doing. And if you want to give a gift, if you want to stand with us, your one-time gift, my friends, of $80 can help provide life-saving food for two children for a whole year. $160 helps provide life-saving food for four children for a whole year. 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All right, folks, stay with us. Top of the Hour News is next. And then we're going to come back and start up hour number two here on this wonderful Wednesday morning. Don't go anywhere. Kyle Warren with you.
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4: With SRN News, I'm Jason Walker. The arrest of Chinese nationals on spying charges in South Korea, it's drawing international attention. We have more from Lisa Dwyer.
5: Police say two former Chinese military service members have been arrested in South Korea on espionage charges. Police say a 60-year-old Chinese national set up an interception device consisting of a software-defined radio receiver, an antenna, and a laptop at a hotel near an airbase jointly used by South Korean and U.S. forces in southern South Korea. The other suspect is accused of illegally gathering information about U.S. forces in the country. The United States stations about 28,500 troops in South Korea to help deter potential aggression from North Korea. I'm Lisa Dwyer.
4: Pyongyang at it again. South Korea says the North launching a ballistic missile toward the sea, the second such weapons test activity by North Korea in the last 5 days. Ukraine says Russian aerial attacks have killed at least 10 civilians. President Volodymyr Zelensky says Moscow is receiving military help from North Korea using ballistic missiles in a number of attacks. Visa enforcement is accelerating under the Trump administration.
6: The State Department has revoked more than 175,000 visas since President Trump took office. The cancellations include foreigners charged with crimes, people who violated the terms of their visas, and individuals who celebrated the killing of popular conservative broadcaster Charlie Kirk. Secretary of State Marco Rubio also personally revoked visas of certain Cuban and Iranian nationals with ties to their governments. Willie Nelson, The White House.
4: Violence in Winfield, Kansas. Police say a man shot and killed his wife and four children, then committed suicide. This is SRN News.
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10: 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Who is he? What's he supposed to do? Why is everyone dead? Gradually, he remembers his mission, trying to stop the sun from eating itself. Soon, Gosling's character meets an alien he names Rocky. Turns out he's on the same rescue mission. This PG-13 drama emphasizes courage and tugs at the heartstrings. 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I'm Adam Holtz for Plugged In by Focus on the Family.
11: We say, God, break this addiction, and you be the authority over my life so I don't feel like I'm thrown to and fro by the chaos in my life.
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11: It means breaking the anger that is in your home, not allowing that anger to be the authority, not allowing that to change how you think about your spouse and how you think about your circumstances, but allowing God to be your authority, where he says you're a masterpiece, that he has good plans for you. And we say, God, let it be. It means breaking the chains of anxiety and depression in your life. It means breaking the chains of even an illness you are facing where you feel like you are powerless. That is not your authority. Yes, there are real diagnoses that we all face, but we cannot allow it to be our authority. We must say, God, you are still my authority. We know you don't waste pain. Lord, be the king over my life.
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15: Overnight will be mainly clear with a low of 80 degrees. Expect Wednesday to be partly sunny with a high of 93 degrees. Tomorrow night will also be mainly clear with a low of 79 degrees. Thursday is forecasted to be mostly sunny with a high of 94 degrees. By Friday, anticipate partly sunny skies with a chance of a thunderstorm in spots in the afternoon and a high of 93 degrees. I'm meteorologist Jason Katarina. That's your exclusive AccuWeather forecast on AM 930, The Answer.

0: Well, they're still counting the votes in Wisconsin. Republican Tom Tiffany, of course, handily, shall we say, winning the Republican nomination to run for governor. But David Crowley and Francesca Hong locked in a mortal battle that is literally a small part of a percentage apart. This is very interesting and quite exciting, I guess, just to watch from the outside here. But it's significant. It's significant either way, like I was saying in hour number one. If it was a blowout one way or the other, that's pretty significant. But if it's very close, that's also pretty significant. It brings up some of the same kinds of concepts that we might have if you're dealing with trying to unite a party, trying to unite a party to win a general election when they've already had some pretty divisive issues in their primary. So that's going to be pretty interesting, like I said. Right now, as we continue, they've got about 98.4% of the expected votes in, and they've got about 14,000 still remaining, evidently, in the counting process. But where it stands right now is you've got Crowley with 39.8%. Then you've got Hong, Francesca Hong, with 39.4%. And to put it in a more numerical, exact vote totals here, 313,321 for Crowley, 310,110 for Francesca Hong. So as you can see, this is pretty close. Those remaining approximately 14,000 votes are going to tell the tale here. Everything up to this point is just prologue on this. And we'll see where this goes. But folks, welcome to the show. Kyle Warren with you, of course. Here we are. It's a Wednesday morning. Hope that you're doing well. We've got a lot more to tell you about and talk about as we head into hour number two this morning. As always, KyleWarrenShow.com is the website. That's KyleWarrenShow.com. Telephone lines 949-822-7959. And of course, Francesca Hong is, you know, advocating the $20 an hour minimum wage. She's wanted to cancel Thanksgiving, and on it goes. And to have somebody out there saying this kind of stuff is almost a gift, I will say. It's almost a gift, but we will see. And then also, of course, in South Carolina, you've got, as we talked about earlier, Darlene Graham. She is winning this nomination for the Republican candidate for Senate in South Carolina, winning that handily over Ralph Norman and Russell Fry. So that is going to be moving forward here. And that's, again, pretty interesting stuff. And then, of course, at the same time, you've got, I think, Ilhan Omar handily winning her primary. And that's a built-in. I don't look at that at all as being overly significant, because it's just built in because of, I think, the demographics and the way that this whole thing is set up in her district now. And so there's just no surprise there at all. But once again, folks, we've got a lot to tell you about and talk about. We've got an interesting story, too, that we'll talk about this hour, having to do with the president being spirited out of Turkey. And he was essentially on a decoy flight, or I should say Air Force One itself became the decoy flight after President Trump was spirited off the plane. And we're talking now, of course, we've got to keep all of our Air Force Ones straight here. And the Qatari gifted jet, which is painted in the new paint scheme, that was not an option. And so they said, okay, we'll take the president out on, I think it's tail number 29,000, the existing, quote, older Air Force Ones. And that was going to be the airplane of choice. But they spirited him away out of that aircraft and onto a catering truck, onto a third military aircraft, which made the flight from Turkey to the UK, at which time he was then, put back on the a Qatari jet and then flown back home. And so you can't tell the players without a program. But one of the things, though, and I think this is really important, when it comes to the safety of the president, any president, the Secret Service, and as the president said, I do what they tell me to do, they, you know, have the charge over him in order to protect. And it does show how significant this threat really was when he was in Turkey. And again, how determined perhaps the Iranian regime was in order to try to pull off such an awful, awful thing. All right, folks, I'll tell you what. Let's round out this segment here in hour number two. And we're going to do that. We're going to hear from Todd in Tampa. So brace yourselves. And, you know, hot beverages, set them down in front of you. Public service announcement. We'll count it in. 5-4-3-2-1. Go, Todd.
1: Let's get down to business, Donald. I told you a year ago to bomb Iran and take the oil. What are you waiting on? What are you waiting on? When you were 40 years young, you would, after midnight hammer the next night, you would have bombed them right in the center of Iran. Okay, and annihilated these people. What the freak are you waiting on, boy? Toughen up. They've killed so many Americans, it's not even funny. I told you a year ago to take the freaking oil. That's why we're pissed off. Now we got to go on tour. You understand me? Mike Rogers ain't going to win unless you go over there to Minnesota, Michigan, and go to, right through Ypsilanti, go to Flint, Michigan, go all the way through Michigan, go swing over to Ohio, go there for Von Swami, and run through Berea, run through Cleveland, run through Columbus, okay? Get in the middle of that stadium where you would fill out 100,000 people and make sure everybody votes for the Republican. Jump over to California and grab Steve Hilton by the collar and say, hey, who's the idiot that's voting for a Democrat over here so your house doesn't burn down? Wake up, boy. You better toughen up. You understand? These people are going for the jugular. You understand me, boy? Now, when you were 40 years young, you were tough enough to go out there and make this happen, and I wouldn't have to tell you what to do. I put you in the White House, and you preachers, no one can hear you unless you say, stand up for Jesus Christ and stand up for the Republican Party. Let's get to work and save the country.
0: All right. We got Todd in Tampa this morning, everybody. Stay with us because we are coming right back here in hour number two.
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7: In 1783, the Revolutionary War was nearly over, but America's future remained uncertain. Officers in the Continental Army were angry. Congress had failed to provide promised pay, and some considered using the Army's power to force the government's hand. George Washington understood their frustration, but he also knew the liberty they had fought to win could be destroyed by the very army that secured it. Washington confronted his officers and urged them to choose honor, patience, and loyalty to the Republic over rebellion. He could have used their anger to increase his own power. Instead, he used his influence to restrain it. Power asks what it can take. Character asks what duty requires. Washington's lesson still stands. Freedom survives when leaders place principle above ambition and remain faithful to God, country, and the people they serve.

0: Mentioned last hour, there are no automatic recounts in Wisconsin, and it looks like it's going to be pretty close. But a candidate can, in fact, request a recount, but they may end up paying for that, and it could be even more than $1 million to do that. Now, according to Fox6Now.com, the discrepancy, if there could be a discrepancy, of course, in the vote totals, if the discrepancy between the unofficial winner and loser is not more than 0.25% of total votes cast, the petitioner is not required to pay a fee. If the discrepancy is greater than 0.25%, the cost to request a recount can exceed $1 million. So I'm sure, I'm wondering if Hong does not win this thing, that there will be some kind of recount. But nevertheless, it is really shaping up to be a real nail biter here. And again, it's like I've been saying all morning, I'm not for the Democrat to win, either of these to win. But of course I want the Republican Tom Tiffany, to be able to become the next governor of the great state of Wisconsin, because something has to happen here. Something has to be done. You have to find a way to say no to the ridiculousness. It's not just even ridiculousness. It's the destructiveness that comes along with people from the Democrat Party elite, and also, of course, from the Democrat Socialists of America. Now, I found something else, too, that I think you might find interesting, and that is having to do with Abdul Rahman Mohammed El Sayed, who we're supposed to not say the whole name because that means we're trying to be scary, as it was said by some interviewer. Oh, that's a scary name. They're using it to make it sound more scary. No, the names aren't scary. It's not scary at all. It's the idea. It's the concept. It's the policies. It's the, get this again, the destructiveness of what somebody like Abdul Rahman Mohammed El Sayed is all about. I don't care what his name is. It makes no difference whatsoever. But they try to manipulate you into, don't criticize him, because then you could be seen as a, quote, Islamophobic. Or you could be seen as racist. This old thing is, I think we're all tired of it at this point. And it's just awful. And this is how they try to win elections. Guess what they'll do when they have real power? I mean, I think that's a good statement to make here. But this is from the Washington Free Beacon. And I find this quite interesting. It says, Michigan Democrat Senate nominee Abdul El Sayed once declared his sacred, quote, obligation to follow Sharia law in every aspect of his life until he meets his maker on the day he dies, according to unearthed comments he made to the New York Times in 2009 as a young man buying his first home. I mean, these things always come up when you're buying your first home. Ultimately, the question is, when I die and I stand before God, he says, and go through everything I did in my life, I don't want to say I did it the easy way instead of the Sharia compliant way. What is, wherever that is, it's like, I guess you'd call it the SCW, the Sharia compliant way. Not because of fear, but because of obligation, said El Sayed, who the Times identified at the time as a 24-year-old medical student and Rhodes Scholar, who had just taken out a Sharia-compliant mortgage to purchase, they have those, Sharia-compliant mortgage to purchase a $123,000 condominium in Ann Arbor. Sharia, or Islamic religious law, set strict rules for a living that include harsh restrictions on women and gruesome medieval-era forms of criminal justice. Sharia law also prohibits the paying or earning of interest, a restriction that has led some banks to offer special mortgages for devout Muslims like El Sayed, which tack on to the principal what a typical borrower would pay in interest across the life of the loan. Now, correct me if I'm wrong, and I'm not a banker. Aren't you still paying the interest then? It's not being generated on a monthly statement or something? I don't know. Honestly, I don't know. The young El Sayed's expression of lifelong devotion to Sharia law takes on new meaning following his narrow primary victory last week and raises the question of how much Sharia law continues to guide him. El Sayed has played a delicate balancing act on the campaign trail when it comes to his personal faith. While he has embraced his status as a Muslim man before voters, the progressive Democrat often frames his faith in a broad brushstrokes to avoid specifics. In October 25, for example, El Sayed told Religious News Service that his faith, quote, orients me to try and be a better person, unquote, and, quote, to treat people, all people, with dignity and humanity and respect. But El Sayed has bristled when pressed on the topic of Sharia law. In that case, my friends, continue the pressing, right? During his failed 2018 campaign for Michigan governor, El Sayed denied ever saying he was, quote, Sharia compliant. During an interview with the Jewish conservative journalist Laura Loomer, a strong critic of Islam, before cutting the interview short and scolding his staff for not stopping it sooner. El Sayed also rejected allegations that he intended to subvert the Constitution and implement Sharia law. My friends, and again, I'm not trying to be flip, and I'm not trying to be funny. I'm really not. But you tell me, how does this work? How can you be Sharia compliant and yet be subservient to the U.S. Constitution? I think that's a great question. I would love to understand it better, right? But you swear an oath. You swear an oath to uphold and protect the Constitution of the United States of America against all enemies, foreign and domestic. And what do you take the oath as? You take it without a mental reservation or purpose of, guess what? Altogether now, or purpose of evasion. You tell me how this works, right? El Sayed also rejected allegations, again, he intended to subvert the Constitution and implement Sharia law. A documentary about his 2018 gubernatorial bid shows him telling filmmakers not to shoot a bookshelf in his home that contained the Quran and controversial works about Islam, including Cutting the Fuse, a 2010 book that argues that suicidal terrorism is driven by foreign military occupation, not Islamic extremism. El Sayed's private bookshelf also contained a copy of the thematic commentary on the Quran written by the Muslim Brotherhood member Sheikh Mohammed Ghazali, I think that's how you pronounce it, who said the refusal of implementation of Sharia is apostasy, right? It means falling away from the faith. It means going in the other direction. It means betraying it, right? To be an apostate. As he testified in defense of his 13 Islamic terrorists who gunned down an Egyptian professor who called for the separation of church and state in Egypt. Oh, my gosh. El Ghazali testified during the 1993 trial that the slain professor was, quote, without doubt, an infidel, and said most Islamic scholars would agree that such apostates should be killed, but that he personally believes the professor should have received a life sentence instead. Oh, that's nice. I don't know. Maybe there's some moderation going on here, my friends. I'm not trying to be flip and I'm not trying to be funny. But these kinds of concepts are at the very heart of the matter. If you are going to be somehow a part of the federal government, somehow in charge of making laws and then having some kind of agenda that is demonstrably different and alien to the United States Constitution and our way of life. I think That's a really, really good question. And so I think that candidates like El Sayed, Mamdani, and the rest of anybody who has different alien ideas needs to be pressed on these things. Ask specific questions and let them shut down the microphone or walk away or do whatever, because that's going to speak volumes as well. Stay with us, folks. We're coming right back.
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2: With SRN News, I'm Jason Walker. In Tuesday's primary, Senator Darlene Graham and Representative Ralph Norman advancing to a runoff later in the month in the South Carolina special GOP primary for the Senate. In Minnesota, in the gubernatorial race, House Speaker Lisa DeMuth winning the Republican primary, defeating the MyPillow guy, Mike Lindell. And in Wisconsin, the Democratic primary for governor between Francesca Hong and David Crowley, still too close to call at this hour. It's been neck and neck all night long. Crews battling a fire, trying to rescue more survivors from a burning passenger ferry in rough seas in Indonesia. Authorities say rescue teams and passing vessels have saved at least 100 people so far. SRN News.
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8: Overnight will be mainly clear with a low of 80 degrees. On Wednesday, expect partly sunny skies with a high of 93. Wednesday night will be mainly clear with a low of 79. Thursday will be mostly sunny with a high of 94. As we head into Friday, anticipate partly sunny conditions with a chance of a thunderstorm in spots during the afternoon and a high of 93. I'm meteorologist Jason Caterina. That's your exclusive AccuWeather forecast on AM 930.

All right, welcome back, everybody. Kyle Warren with you. Starting our climb back up to the top of the hour as we head through hour number two of the broadcast this morning. And again, as we've been talking about, my friends, you know, we talk about the different economic realities here on this show. And we talk about inflation. We talk about how that affects everybody and especially families. You know, they really feel it first when inflation goes up or things cost so much more. And that happens here in our country, in the United States. But it's also happening throughout the 15 countries served by Food for the Poor across Latin America and the Caribbean. We've been telling you about Food for the Poor here on the station, across the station, and of course also on the Bill Bunkley Show as well. And my friends, this is one of those times we have these wonderful opportunities to really come together and live our values and live our faith and demonstrate our faith and reach out to people who honestly, truly need our help. And so that's why it's so wonderful to be able to bring this opportunity so that we can do just that. And, you know, if you're a first responder, you're a healthcare worker, you're driving a truck this morning, perhaps you're finishing or just in the middle of your shift. If you're, again, someone who's just out there working through the night, like we're doing right here on the show, while the rest of the world sleeps, then we collectively here can make a great difference because we know that it's hard to take care of our families. It's hard to do something like that. And if there's a problem, most of us believe that we should do something about it. And again, this is one of those great opportunities. Food for the Poor is helping families through churches, trusted partners on the ground. 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Click on the Give Food banner and you'll be off and running from there. And thank you again for your consideration. Thank you for helping with this because it really does make a great difference. All right. Once again, folks, welcome back to the show. This from Fox News. President Donald Trump's economic pressure on Iran is giving the U.S. an advantage in its current standoff with Tehran without another major military strike. Retired two-star Marine Corps General Arnold Punaro said on Tuesday, speaking on America Reports, Punaro also said Trump has no intention of backing down. We're in a protracted conflict, but the balance of power is on our side, both militarily and economically, he said. Yeah, well, that's really true. It is really true. It's not being implemented, though. And I know that there's a lot of frustration out there. I think everybody feels it. Everybody feels it. We had a great call yesterday from John in Sarasota talking about, well, this is now a full-fledged war. And unfortunately, there are casualties, but you do your best to minimize those casualties. You don't start off trying to maximize them, certainly, because that's not our way. But it is, in fact, I think, the enemy's way of doing things. And what I think is angering to so many is that we don't have a clear, interpretation of what the Iranian regime is really all about. And you could say, well, they're a bad regime. Why aren't we attacking all the other bad regimes? I think, well, yeah, people will say that. And the answer to that, of course, is that you have to prioritize.
And certainly the oil is a big deal, no doubt about that. The nuclear weapon and the penchant to try to destroy Israel, kill all the Jews with a nuclear weapon, is also another really big factor in all of this. But again, I think that people are angered that we don't have that sort of clear definition, because you do hear it even in this story. And I'm not picking on this story in particular, but the idea, well, there's a standoff. It makes it, it sounds like it's much more equal than it truly is. And I know it's not equal. And I think we know it's not equal because you have the Iranian regime and their rhetoric, which it clearly demonstrates that they know that they're not in an equal position. Otherwise, they wouldn't say outrageous things like the don't insult us anymore. You know, I mean, that's who knows why they're saying that, local consumption or what have you. Or they're also just sort of off the deep end. But there's got to come a time. There's got to be some reckoning. There's got to be some kind of intervention here. What they're doing and what they've done to the people in Iran and what they're doing to the region and ostensibly to the rest of the world, I think we sit back and we wonder, why can't they see it? And I guess that's a great question. But it's also an irrelevant question at this point. It's not that they're not going to see it. They're never going to see it, right? The ones that are brutal and in power and this is the way it's going to be. And they're having a field day. Mark my words, they're having a field day. They feel like, oh boy, we're being attacked by the great Satan and look what's happening and we're enduring it and so on and so forth. And we are strong. And so they're not going to say, well, how do we, you know, diplomatically get out of this thing? It's just not going to happen. So they're going to have to be squeezed until they absolutely fall apart, or more military operations, which would absolutely dismantle them. I think you get to the point where there are no good solutions on this. There's this going to be the solution you pick and hope that it's going to work, or then you got to go to another one. But it's not fun, and it's certainly not, you know, something I think everybody prefers. And retired Marine Corps general says the president's not going to blink. And I think the economic strategy is the right strategy right now. He clearly, and I think some of our military, don't want to go back to the massive retaliation strike. So I believe, again, you're costing them $15 trillion a year in revenues that they would use. He says, and again, as I mentioned, the order of battle is in our favor, he says. Even though we're in a protracted conflict or stalemate, the president has reduced their nuclear capability, has significantly derated their military capability to export terrorism, and their economic, they're painlessly suffering. Yeah. All right. So the whole point, that's an interesting statement there, you know, about exporting terrorism. I think they are suffering economically, to be honest. But again, the battle is in our favor. And it's not, I wouldn't even call it a stalemate in the traditional sense, because it's like they're holding you off. I think there are these other factors, you know, not the least of which are missile stockpiles, which, again, that's all out there in the open. And that, I think, in and of itself can be very damaging to what's going on. And I think we might have, let me check this out here real quick. I think we might see here. It looks like, okay. It looks like, at least, yeah, Fox News is starting to report here. So we're going to see if we can confirm this. It looks like Crowley, yes, it looks like Crowley has now been declared the victor in the Wisconsin Democrat primary for governor. That is very, very interesting indeed. At last, it was the last tally here, 39.8% to 39.4%.
And it looks like that race is now being called. So, barring a recount or barring some other development here, Crowley will go up against Tom Tiffany in November for the governor's race. Interesting. Francesca Hong loses. Stay

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Thanksgiving is back on. That's right. I mean, that's the takeaway this morning, isn't it? That is the takeaway. Thanksgiving is back on, everybody. Francesca Hong has been defeated by who they're calling moderate David Crowley. We'll see about that. But again, the idea that Francesca Hong and her incredibly kooky things that she would say, she's going to have to say them somewhere else and probably run for something else, I guess. But nevertheless, as we just told you right before we went to the break, the breaking news, of course, Crowley has defeated Hong, Francesca Hong, in the Wisconsin Democrat gubernatorial primary. It's very close. It's like 39.8 to 39.4. But they've gone ahead and called it. Looks like other outlets are calling it as well. So we'll see. And this is going to be now it all shifts. It now shifts from whether or not you're going to have the

0: incredibly ridiculous, crazy, and obviously destructive, but very strange stuff. Like, I want to cancel Thanksgiving, blah, blah, blah. You know, I went to the Culver's restaurant or whatever it was. I felt really awful and terrified because there were white people there. You know, that just goes, all that stuff. Now the dynamic shifts to who's somebody who's going to be lauded in the press and projected and framed in the press as being some kind of moderate. And that's, again, they're going to try to find some strength there. So we will see. And I think it's an interesting question, too. Is it easier to unite the party if you have the, quote, moderate, and I'm using that term loosely, but you have the, quote, moderate win the nomination? Is it easier to bring along the real diehard DSAers? Or is it the other way around? Is it easier to bring along the Democrat, you know, party members, even if a DSAer gets the nomination? That's a really, really good question. And we will see. But nevertheless, these issues about affordability, all that stuff is still going to be front and center in this. And there's got to be an enthusiasm that goes across the land. And no joke at all, but this enthusiasm has got to go across the land. And the real notion that if you let, and even at state level here in the Wisconsin question, but also, of course, nationally, if you let the Democrats get the upper hand, even in just the House, watch everything come to a screeching halt. Everything will come to a screeching halt. Everyone will be dragged in for their, investigations and so forth. Impeachment will be on the table. You betcha it will. It will go on and on. Because again, what do they want to do? They want to stop Trump. I don't think they really want to make things more affordable for you. I think that is a red herring. Maybe we should start calling them the Red Herring Party or something, because that's all that is. I got to tell you, I don't believe it for a second. We've just got to go out there and make sure things are more affordable for the American people. They're not going to do that. They'd love to tax you more, but they're not going to. And again, there's no magic wand. What have I been saying for a long time now, right? Hakeem Jeffries, suspected robot. Hakeem Jeffries doesn't have a jar of magic beans that he can open up at a moment's notice that fixes the affordability issue. It just doesn't work like that. And we all know this, because I don't think they really want to do that at all. I think they want the power. They want to stop Trump. That is their main goal in life. Stop Trump. The DSAers want to stop Trump and then dismantle the Constitution, the Democrat Party elite, perhaps to a lesser degree. But they're still salivating over the idea of packing the court. You know, Kamala Harris was out there the other day. We're going to make it 13 justices. Okay. You know, it's always, what's the next thing? What's the next thing that's going to make it easier for us to stay in power and really lord it over you? What's the next thing? That's all they care about. And stopping Trump. Yes. And and just stopping Trump, no matter what. Can you imagine what the world will look like again if you have Democrat Congress or Democrat House and even a Senate? What happens if you have another Democrat president? Can you imagine what happens in the Middle East? Can you imagine the awful day that would be coming for Israel? Oh, well, Israel, we shouldn't give them any more money. Why are we helping them? I don't understand. It'll go on and on and on. And there will be that awful, terrible day in Israel. And then the world will be an entirely different place. And I've been saying all year long, why should we have that day? Why live through that day? Why live through that day when we can actually do so much to prevent that day? Well, but politically, we, you know, Israel is now the hot, is now the hot topic. And if you just go out there and you criticize Israel and then, you know, okay, well, give me a break. You know, it's, at least we have, with Israel, you have a good relationship. You have a good diplomatic relationship with Israel. They are our ally. They share our values. They are, again, our friend in the Middle East. And some of these that come against Israel to attack, literally attack Israel, they're coming against it. And, you know, they don't have the same kind of notion of live and let live or peaceful coexistence or anything like that. And so they get a hold of you as a Democrat, and all you ever want to do is stop Israel. Well, guess what? Then you help to empower those who really could care less, you know, river to the sea, that kind of thing. And they want that awful day to occur. All right, folks, time now to talk with Denise Simon, founderscode.com and the Denise Simon Experience on Facebook. And Denise, moments ago, this race in Wisconsin was called for Crowley at the smallest possible margin you can almost have, it seems.
1: I got that same update here from a few minutes ago that it was confirmed that, that this little snot-nosed woman lost, so yippee-skippee.
0: Well, it does change the dynamic of the general, that's for sure.
1: Well, we hope.
0: Yeah.
1: You know, and I'm going to take you back a little bit, because there was a time that Glenn Beck was on Fox News every afternoon at 5 o'clock.
0: That's right.
1: And I remember he doing a couple of segments introducing us to some very progressive, close to communist operatives and operations in Wisconsin, including Madison. And it seems to me that it hasn't changed much since then. Mm-hmm. So that's not a good thing, is it?
0: Well, no, not at all. And of course, now, but the Tom Tiffany, the Republican, he pretty much didn't have a whole lot of opposition, it would seem. He got 95% of the vote, basically.
1: Oh, goodness, thank gosh.
0: Yes. And that helps a little bit in terms, I hope, of unity and enthusiasm in this governor's race, because it is an important race. There's no doubt about it.
1: Well, you know, there has to be some other kind of discussions here. You know, I did an interesting interview yesterday with an expert on free enterprise. And, you know, the Democrats, the socialists, the Marxists, they have their arguments down to a science. They have it down to perfectly rehearsed. And Republicans, you know, are still in the locker room. You know what I'm saying?
0: Yeah. So you're right about that.
1: Lots of work to be done here.
0: Yeah, because I got to tell you, I mean, I think the Republicans have the better ideas, and you're talking about, you know, being able to articulate those ideas and compete in that framework that is the reality nowadays of social media and these very, you know, fast sound bites and so forth.
1: Well, and we also need to use some very different terminology, as I discussed a little bit yesterday on your show, because, you know, John brought it up, and Sarasota brought it up, too. Yeah.
0: Well, I'll tell you what, Denise, stay right there if you would. We're coming right back, everybody. Top of the Hour News is next.
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5: With SRN News, I'm Jason Walker. Darlene Graham advancing to a runoff in South Carolina in the primary for her brother's seat in the Senate. She was appointed to fill in the remaining months of his current term after his death last month. And a who's who of conservative South Carolina politicians also competing for the rare prize of a Senate seat. Representative Ralph Norman, who finished second, will face off against Graham coming up in about 2 weeks. Still up for grabs, Wisconsin's Democratic primary for the governor's chair. Another high-profile clash between Francesca Hong and David Crowley in that race. At this hour, still too close to call. Rough weather in parts of Illinois, Ohio, Indiana. Thunderstorms there cutting power to hundreds of thousands. One person has been killed.
6: Ohio's Governor Mike DeWine warned residents about the severe weather sweeping eastward.
7: We are in a very dangerous weather situation that really involves all of Ohio. Flooding danger is going to continue to go up for a while.
6: Near Chicago, tornado sirens sounded and flights were temporarily suspended Tuesday at the city's two major airports. More than 780,000 customers in Illinois, Indiana, and Ohio lost power. Footage shows damaged roofs, flooded roads, and trees tangled in power lines. 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I'm Jennifer King.
5: In Colombia, crews there still searching through the rubble after that powerful earthquake earlier in the week has left several thousand people missing. The death count right now stands at 181. Hundreds more have been injured. Shares mostly higher in Asia and U.S. futures edging higher while oil prices have advanced. South Korea's KOSPI index jumped 4%. This is SRN News.
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11: In 1783, the Revolutionary War was nearly over, but America's future remained uncertain. Officers in the Continental Army were angry. Congress had failed to provide promised pay, and some considered using the Army's power to force the government's hand. George Washington understood their frustration, but he also knew the liberty they had fought to win could be destroyed by the very army that secured it. Washington confronted his officers and urged them to choose honor, patience, and loyalty to the Republic over rebellion. He could have used their anger to increase his own power. Instead, he used his influence to restrain it. 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Character asks what duty requires. Washington's lesson still stands. Freedom survives when leaders place principle above ambition and remain faithful to God, country, and the people they serve.
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14: Overnight, expect mainly clear skies with a low of 80. Tomorrow, Wednesday, will bring partly sunny conditions with a high of 93. Tomorrow night will remain mainly clear with a low of 79. Looking ahead to Thursday, anticipate mostly sunny skies and a high of 94. I'm meteorologist Jason Caterina. That's your exclusive AccuWeather forecast on AM 930. The Answer.

0: right. Well, if you're just joining us here in this hour of the program, Francesca Hong has been defeated by Crowley, David Crowley, in Wisconsin. So that is a pretty interesting development. And certainly, because of all of the press and all of the focus that has been on this race, one would think that Hong would have had a little bit of the advantage. But it is interesting that it's so close, and we'll talk about that here as we start up this hour. You've also, of course, Ilhan Omar winning handily. No real surprise there, but Darlene Graham also winning that nomination for South Carolina. That's pretty interesting as well. So, folks, we got a lot to talk about this hour of the program. Kyle Warren with you. KyleWarrenShow.com, of course, is the website. We've got Denise Simon from FoundersCode.com and the Denise Simon Experience on Facebook. And Denise, right before we went up to the top of the hour news, of course, we talked about Francesca Hong. And so now with her not being the nominee going into the governor's race, well, there's still going to be a lot of crazy stuff or very destructive stuff to talk about with the Democrat nominee, Crowley.
1: Well, do you remember, too, when trying to remember what his name was, when there was a big, huge protest, the governor of Wisconsin, there was a big, huge protest going on, and they took over the Capitol building for days and days and days. You remember that one?
0: Right, right.
1: There's a problem in Wisconsin, and they can't seem to shake it off. And that should be disturbing to all of us, because that's been festering for a very long time. And obviously, there's a problem in Minnesota. So right. If we really start examining some of these states that have an opportunity and had an opportunity to go the right direction and didn't for all kinds of different reasons, we have states that are in conditions that should not be in those conditions at all. State of Washington, Oregon, was it Washington or Oregon wanted to split off half the state and join Idaho?
0: Right, right. Yeah.
1: I mean, you see, there's some things that are happening politically that, you know, we are a nation that is so divided that we don't even understand that description anymore, do we? I mean, we're in a divided era, but we don't even understand those consequences of how divided we are. What is happening to New York? What is happening to North Carolina, New Jersey, Illinois, Pennsylvania, as I just said, Wisconsin? They're never going to stop quitting trying to destroy Texas. Mm-hmm. And they have a lot of that actually going on in Georgia now, too. So, there's a lot of work here to do, and we can't give up. We cannot surrender to these people.
0: Mm-mm. Not at all. There's an interesting quote. This is from NBC News. They quote a voter in Madison, and they say, "I really back a lot of what she," meaning Hong, "is saying. The DSA label doesn't shy me away at all. In fact, I would probably lean toward that," they say, or more toward that. But they go on to say, "But I voted for Crowley because I'm a risk-averse person, and I really was reading a lot about who has the chances to beat Tom Tiffany." They go on to say, "We have to beat Tom Tiffany, so I voted for David Crowley," which is kind of an interesting statement, you know, insofar as that they really weren't that averse to the DSA, but that might, do you think that signals that there could be more party unity than we might think in the aftermath of this?
1: Well, I understand the tactic. At least that person was, you know, thinking a little strategically, maybe wrong, sure. So that person actually needs to have some other kinds of lessons here. They need to have, you know, civics lessons. They need to have economic lessons. They need to understand federalism. And the sad part about it is, I think we've gotten to the point where, based on age, based on where people are in their adult life, we tend to, how do I say this? We forget what we learned in school. Mm-hmm. You see what I'm saying? I mean, you can be 40, 50, or 60. In some cases, I would argue the younger you are, you learn the wrong things because they were using Howard Zinn's, you know, history books. But we tend to forget, the older we are, what we learned in, used to be social studies or civics or, you know, government and whatnot. So we don't even know, and we're so indoctrinated, it took so many years, we don't even know how to get out of it. We don't even know how to have the debates anymore. Mm-hmm. We're not using the right terminology. We're not using the right weapons for a good argument. And that's the scary part about it all. I mean, how do we defend what we need to defend here? How do we defend the Constitution when you've got, you know, a judge sitting on the Supreme Court that can't define what a woman is?
0: Right. It's the idea, cause chaos throughout everything so that mm-hmm. nothing makes any sense and mm-hmm. nothing can be definitive except for vote for us because, you know, we're going to stop the fascist Trump or whatever, that kind of stuff.
1: And yet, if you ask any of these people, what is it that Trump has done that makes him a fascist? They can't give you one thing, much less three or four.
0: Exactly right. And that's the power of grabbing these terms and then loading them up. And then people hear them and go, oh, my gosh, that sounds awful. How can this be? Yeah, their framework is, like you say, they've got this stuff down to a science. Well, I'll tell you what, Denise, stay right there, folks. We're going to come right back. We got a lot more ground to cover this morning. Kyle Warren with you, along with Denise Simon. Don't go anywhere.
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4: 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Who is he? What's he supposed to do? Why is everyone dead? Gradually, he remembers his mission. Trying to stop the sun from eating itself. Soon, Gosling's character meets an alien he names Rocky. Turns out he's on the same rescue mission. This PG-13 drama emphasizes courage and tugs at the heartstrings. Content concerns include glimpses of dead astronauts as well as light profanity and suggestive innuendo. So we're giving Project Hail Mary a 3.5 out of 5 for family friendliness. 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I'm Adam Holtz for Plugged In by Focus on the Family.
6: We say, God, break this addiction, and you be the authority over my life so I don't feel like I'm thrown to and fro by the chaos in my life.
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6: 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And we say, God, let it be. 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We know you don't waste pain. Lord, be the king over my life.
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0: a fuse is just like.
1: Well, as I mentioned last hour, and I think I'm going to keep mentioning it as we move through the rest of the program this morning, and that is, let it be declared throughout the land that Thanksgiving is back on. There's no problem for Thanksgiving right now, at least as it currently stands, and Francesca Hong will not be able to cancel it, as it were. But folks, welcome back to the show. Kyle Warren with you, of course. We've got a lot more to tell you about and talk about. And of course, we've got Denise Simon with us. And also, before we get back with Denise, we've been telling you about Food for the Poor. This is such a great opportunity, my friends, for all of Warren's warriors out there to help Food for the Poor as they work through some 15 countries in Latin America and the Caribbean, and they are helping children to have the food that they need. Their families are severely impacted by economic circumstances. They can't even bring a lunch to school in the case of the young person named Danny that we've been telling you about. But please, please go over to letstalkfaith.com. 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My friends, this is a real impact that you can have. 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And we do appreciate that. All right. So once again, back with Denise Simon from founderscode.com and the Denise Simon Experience on Facebook. And Denise, of course, we also saw that Mike Lindell was not able to prevail in his bid in Minnesota.
2: Yeah, I didn't particularly think that would happen. But I think that putting him or he going out there and being in the political rat race was probably a good thing to kind of bring some of these Minnesotans back into, you know, some kind of orbit that they need to be in. So I'm fine with that, to be honest with you.
1: Well, Amy Klobuchar, of course, is going to go up against, Lisa DeMuth. She was the speaker, you know, the House, legislative speaker there in Minnesota. Mm-hmm. And so this is going to be interesting. I don't think that she's really nationally known, certainly not like Mike Lindell. So we'll see where that race goes. But here comes Klobuchar, and maybe there's going to be some inroads there for her just kind of, okay, now I want this position, that kind of stuff.
2: Well, and the other thing, too, is that I think is very positive is Michelle Tafoya.
1: Mm-hmm.
2: Because she's running for a Senate seat, and so she prevailed in the primary. So that's a good thing.
1: Yes, indeed. And, you know, I think, you know, Denise, you know, we can't stress enough, you know, this idea of these concepts and these things that because it, back in the day, and I sometimes like using that phrase, and sometimes I don't like using that phrase, but it does describe what we're talking about. Back in the day, you'd hear the word socialist or communist, or you'd hear the word extremist, or any notion of these things that some of these people are talking about, and those would be red flags out the gate. But you have a lot of younger people, and they've really been done a disservice by the education system, and they hear these things, and they go, oh, you mean free, or oh, you mean stuff like that, and it's really they're being lied to.
2: Well, and that's right, and as a consequence, you know, there's one person that it's really taboo to even mention his name anymore. But I would argue it is really in a situation here where his name ought to be out there, and that's Joseph McCarthy, isn't it?
1: Mm-hmm.
2: Mm-hmm.
1: Well, that's right, because back in that time period, and you know, it's interesting too, because it's always been, you know, sort of poo-pooed and framed in a certain way, especially in film or television, you know, this idea of just the Red Scare, like it was a big made up thing.
2: And now we're finding out not so much, right?
1: Right. Because because there is this longevity to it all. There's a projection. I mean, if you're thinking about 100 years from now and you're, it's like tortoise and the hare, you know, you're thinking 100 years from now. So you're making these moves and everybody else is thinking every 2 years or 4 years, you know, in terms of where the elections are going, but you're slow and steady and you're going to eventually change things. They have this long vision, and that's formidable for us.
2: Well, you know, the word communism today, you know, is not the pejorative that it once was. And, you know, it was once a term that was, you know, as you say, Red Scare. It was a terrifying thing, certainly under the McCarthy era times. But now it's not so much. So what are we supposed to do? Well, you know, we're here. It's among us. I mean, and we're seeing it play out. And we're seeing some of the money that's behind it, some of the people that are behind it, some of the networks. And, so where do we go from here? I mean, there's a call to action, but there's no organized action to, be called to. And, you know, do the conservatives, the Republicans, some independents and libertarians, do we just kind of sit back on the bench with our arms folded and watch this thing play out? Or do we get in the fight? Do we call these people out? Do we fight fire with fire? You know, it's nobody really knows what to do here at this point, do they?
1: Well, does the so-called midterm convention, does that, you know, create a better chance here or a better environment for that messaging, or is it going to be, you know, kind of more of the same? Is, and in other words, you're talking about things being disjointed and there's no unifying thing that's going on here in terms of messaging.
2: That's right. And so now to have this midterm convention is really kind of a brilliant thing to do. If it is well organized, if the messaging is right, if the involvement is where it needs to be, and if you can get people to, you know, pick up the baton and run with it, you got to get people interested and you got to get them motivated. And, you know, it kind of just scares me that people are just going to, you know, sit idle and not do anything. And that's a part that I'm terrified of personally.
1: And we get back to the other thing too. I mean, and it's understandable. We talk about it almost every morning here on the show, and there's the frustration of the receipts or the deliverables, as it were, people have been expecting from the Trump administration. The Trump administration's done an awful lot, but people are still wanting to see some specific things done, and that can cause people to stay home, and that's another aggravating factor in all of this.
2: Well, you know, there's the attitude that somebody else will do it. Somebody else will jump in and, you know, do the fighting, and somebody else will get in there and do X, Y, and Z. Well, if that's the attitude, you end up with nobody doing it. You know, there's force in numbers here. And I don't see I see more indifference than I see, you know, those that need to be involved.
1: Mm-hmm.
2: That's the sad part of it all.
1: Well, they are going to harp on affordability, which is, as we talked about, a nebulous term. Mm-hmm. They'll harp on that. And especially if they have, quote unquote, moderates, they're going to talk about that affordability issue. And it's going to be heard, I think, a little differently by voters than if they're listening to a full blown DSA candidate. You know, because it's going to land differently. I think, oh yeah, well, we just need to tweak this a little bit, because I just want things to be affordable. I think I'll vote for the Democrat.
2: Well, broken record, Denise. Where is a Republican out there, please, that has put forth some legislation to rename the Affordable Care Act, otherwise known as Obamacare, to the Unaffordable Care Act. If you like your doctor, you can keep your doctor. We're not there anymore. Mm-hmm. That's not where we are. You can't even see doctors anymore. Now you're seeing these nurses that have got 19 different, you know, initials after their name because the doctors aren't doing, they're not out there. They've left.
1: Yeah. And unfortunately, you have some pretty personal experience in this whole thing. Absolutely. Absolutely. Well, I'll tell you what, Denise, stay right there because we're going to come right back momentarily, my friends. Bottom of the hour approaches and we shall return. Kyle Warren with you, along with Denise Simon.
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6: With SRN News, I'm Jason Walker. President Trump says he slipped away from Air Force One after a trip last month in Turkey because the Secret Service and the U.S. military wanted him on a, quote, different plane due to a threat. Immigration and Customs Enforcement officers may soon be outfitted with gloves. They're not ordinary gloves. They can deliver electric shocks. They're intended to gain compliance from very combative individuals. Tuesday primaries, moderate Democrat David Crowley winning the Wisconsin primary for governor. He defeated left-wing socialist Francesca Hong. Senator Darlene Graham and Representative Ralph Norman will advance in a runoff later in the month in the South Carolina special GOP primary for the Senate. SRN News.
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24: Overnight will be mainly clear with a low of 80 degrees. Expect Wednesday to be partly sunny with a high of 93 degrees. Tomorrow night will also be mainly clear with a low of 79 degrees. Thursday is forecasted to be mostly sunny with a high of 94 degrees. By Friday, anticipate partly sunny skies with a chance of a thunderstorm in spots in the afternoon and a high of 93 degrees. I'm meteorologist Jason Katarina. That's your exclusive AccuWeather forecast on AM 9.

0: right. As promised, my friends, we are back. We've got a lot to tell you about. We've got a lot more ground to cover here on this Wednesday morning. 949-822-7959 is the number to call if you'd like to be part of the program this morning. We got the phone lines lighting up. And, of course, we've also got Denise Simon, founderscode.com, and the Denise Simon Experience on Facebook. And Denise, Mike in Arizona writes in and says it was Scott Walker, he says,
1: that's
0: was
1: right.
0: Governor,
1: Thank you. Wisconsin.
0: You. When the when the commies took over the Capitol, he says.
1: Yes.
0: Absolutely. So how cool is that? Thank you so much, Mike, in Arizona. And tell you what, Denise, let's head over to the phone lines and we'll say good morning to Anthony in Tampa. Good morning, Anthony.
2: Good morning to both of you. You know, I keep hearing how individuals claim to have walked Donald Trump down the escalator. Well, it might be in an alternate universe, but we know those who believe in an alternate universe are pretty much detached from reality. So I'll leave it at that. There was a movie called Dr. Strangelove, or How I Learned to Stop Worrying and Love the Bomb. There's a scene when Slim Pickens, a.k.a. Major T. King Kong, rides the bomb down.
0: Yeah.
2: I hear these people claiming to want Trump to bomb Iran. Well, are they willing to strap on and ride the bomb down so they can be considered heroic for taking care of the menace that exists in that region of the Middle East? I don't think so. There's a lot of talk, a lot of yapping, but no one's coming forth up to take the challenge. Look, you can't claim to love those and feel lamenting the loss of those, 50,000 people that were mowed down by that perverse regime, and then claim you want to annihilate the whole populace there. Yes, they don't believe like we believe, like the Christians believe, like Jews believe, but there's still people who can probably be reached to convert. So I'm not into the whole scale genocide. To me, that's ludicrous. That's beyond humanity. So so that's my viewpoint. As far as the media, I spoke about the contrast between Shannon Bream and Margaret Brennan. I know, and this is no connection to the local Fox station here, which is atrocious. Mm-hmm. But Fox News seems to be the more level-headed of the Sunday news channels, where there's a level of professionalism or respectability. Even there's a Maria Taft. I think she's a real progressive left journalist who just always comes in with this barking and anger, and then it just they're willing to tolerate her on Fox News. You won't see the same thing on ABC News or any of the other liberal left-leaning stations. They are, like Margaret Brennan, they're intolerant, hateful people who should wear combat boots and a helmet resembling the VC. They're just hateful people. So that's something I wanted to spew about because I think it needs to be aired out. We need to draw the line. Enough of this friendly kind of conversations. We can't have it because they won't converse in a reasonable manner. So we need to just avoid them, but at all costs, and defeat them at the ballot box. Thank you so much, and Denise, better recovery on your injury there. And again, your input is always a welcome thing to hear. Thanks so much, and Kyle. Thank you so much.
0: Hey, thank you, Anthony. Appreciate your comments very, very much indeed. And I just want to say briefly as well, I appreciate what you're talking about because, you know, we're not the Roman Empire. There's a lot of different considerations when it comes to prosecuting, the war, the attacks. That we do. And again, I appreciate your thoughts very much. Denise, actually, she needed to sign off real quick. She had a little bit of a home emergency for a moment there. And so I don't think that she'll, actually, I think we're going to get her back here. Okay, this is very cool. Okay, so I think we're going to have Denise back. And Denise, I think you're back with us.
1: There you are. Sort of.
0: Yeah. So what? So do you mind? Do you want to tell everybody what was going on there? Because this does happen. It's live radio, everybody.
1: Well, stuff happens. You know.
0: Yeah.
1: I'm watching my dog. My dog's doing something weird. I'm like, "What are you doing?" I look up and he's chasing a squirrel. Not a very big one, mind you. So I have a squirrel in the house.
0: Oh my gosh.
1: So what are you supposed to do?
0: Yeah.
1: Well, I would call my husband, but he's in the shower because he has to be at work at 5:30. And I have half of an arm.
0: Right, right. You're still convalescing in that regard. Yeah.
1: So I got as far as getting the squirrel at least out the sliding glass door to the pool area. After that, I don't know. So, but
0: well, squirrel wrangler, add that to your resume. Yeah. Well, I'm telling you, you know, the things that actually happen during a radio show, we could write books at some point of the things that start happening or go wrong. And it can be very challenging, but I have yet to have to deal with the squirrels. So I think I do
1: give you the kudos on that.
0: That's right. Well, and Anthony, by the way, when he was ending up the phone call, he was saying some very kind things about you starting to get better and everything too. So
1: oh,
0: I wanted
1: thank
0: to pass
1: you.
0: That along. Absolutely.
1: Thank you.
0: So, well, and we do have John in Sarasota, by the way, here on the phone line this morning. So
1: hi, John.
0: Yeah, so let's head over to the phones. Hey, John.
2: Hey, Kyle. Hey, Denise. Are you watching the nuts gather the squirrels, or are the squirrels gathering the nuts? Which one is it?
1: You know, the wildlife down here is comical. But anyway, go ahead.
2: Yep. I wanted to just add a couple of things really brief. You know, this whole Wisconsin situation is really not as wonderful as it looks, because when you look at the two Democrats, you had over a half a million, almost 600,000 people voting between the two candidates. Jessica Hahn got 310,000 votes, and that goes to show you where 310,000 people's heads are out there, which is just incredible. The Republican got, I think, 415,000 votes. So what I'm thinking is, with Jessica Hahn, we do what Mondami did. We get a list of all the people that voted for her, and we put that out
1: on
2: the network. Yep. And there you go. There you have it. We put that out on the internet of the 310,000 people that voted for her, and we put a caption: "Have you seen these people? Please call this number." And we refer them over to Kyle.
1: Put them on the milk carton.
2: Yeah, on the milk carton. Yeah. And we refer them over to Kyle. But think about it. This is kind of sad that you had 310,000 people vote for that woman. And I don't know. That was my bicentennial moment. Stop leaving peanuts in the yard and maybe
1: yeah, something like that.
2: Disappear.
1: Yes.
2: That's it for me. I'll listen to the rest of the show.
0: Hey, thank you, John.
1: Thank you.
0: Great call. Appreciate it as always. Oh, wow. Yeah.
1: Well, yeah, there are some people that do belong in a milk carton for sure.
0: Yeah. Well, and again, it's kind of like that other quote we had. I mean, they want to stop the Republicans, and like you said, I mean, there's a disconnect going on between, you know, what's, you know, like a reality check that has to be there. And, you know, because the answers are there, but they've been framed in such a way that they believe they're doing good. I mean, they've got to stop Trump or stop Tiffany or whatever.
1: Well, look, they frame it in such they want to do things that make our lives better. Well, the first thing you do is get out of the way. That's where I would start with. Just
0: yes.
1: get out of our way, period. You know, you're punishing us. Every time you raise taxes or talk about taxing the rich and doing this and that, you know, you're hurting more and more. You're punishing success. And then, like, nobody wins. So, I mean, I mean, they're not going to get it. They don't want to get it. They don't understand economics. They don't understand, you know, finance. They don't understand civics, civil right. society, none of that.
0: Well, absolutely. Well said, Denise. And as always, great to be talking with you this morning. And we'll talk to you tomorrow morning. Watch out for squirrels. And,
1: no kidding.
0: We'll see you
1: Thank
0: tomorrow.
1: You.
0: Take
1: yes,
0: care.
1: Sir. Thank you.
0: Denise Simon, everybody. FoundersCode.com and the Denise Simon Experience on Facebook. 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We shall continue.
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2: Hi, I'm Jennifer Winkler, your conservative Republican candidate for state representative. I'm proud to be the only candidate endorsed by the MAGA Patriots because I'll back President Trump, put America first, and fight illegal immigration. I'll back the blue, defend our Second Amendment, fight the radical left, and keep data centers out of Sarasota County. On August 18th, I'd be honored to have your vote. Vote Jennifer Winkler for state representative. 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
4: In 1783, the Revolutionary War was nearly over, but America's future remained uncertain. Officers in the Continental Army were angry. Congress had failed to provide promised pay, and some considered using the Army's power to force the government's hand. George Washington understood their frustration, but he also knew the liberty they had fought to win could be destroyed by the very army that secured it. Washington confronted his officers and urged them to choose honor, patience, and loyalty to the Republic over rebellion. He could have used their anger to increase his own power. Instead, he used his influence to restrain it. Power asks what it can take. Character asks what duty requires. Washington's lesson still stands. Freedom survives when leaders place principle above ambition and remain faithful to God, country, and the people they serve.

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2: I would feed myself on
1: sight. And we are having, well, as we always do, right? We're having a lot of fun this hour in the program this morning. And we are glad that you're there. It's the middle of the week. And we are going to start heading for Friday here before too long. And it's been a pretty good week so far. And certainly even better now that Thanksgiving might just have been saved. By a very slim margin in Wisconsin, shall we say. And, of course, yes. And then she tried to walk those comments back. You know, oh, it's my favorite holiday and so forth. Okay. Yeah, fine. But, see, these people have been around for a while, just like El Sayed, when earlier we talked about, oh, he's, you know, he says he's got to be Sharia compliant and on it goes. And so, yeah, these things all come back. And they need to be confronted with these things on a regular basis, every single time. Don't let them say stuff until they confront these questions. But welcome back, as I said, folks. Kyle Warren with you. And Chris Markowski is out this morning. But don't forget, you want to check out WatchdogOnWallStreet.com. That's WatchdogOnWallStreet.com. You can find out about Chris's great company, Markowski Investments. You can find out about his radio show, his podcasts, his book, Work, Time, and Effort, and much more. That's WatchdogOnWallStreet.com. And Chris will be back with us real soon. He's on vacation. And once again, we wish him well, wish him some safe travels, of course. And don't forget, WatchdogOnWallStreet.com. And you hear him all throughout the day here on the station as well on the weekends with his radio program. And, you know, my friends, I saw this because, you know, the Pierre de Terre tax was

0: you know, stopped or stymied by a judge. Mamdani's big time Pierre de Terre tax. And also, I think, as John in Sarasota was pointing out, you know, the get the listing, and that was also seen as illegitimate as well by the court to go out and publish the name of all these homeowners in New York who could be subject to this. Now, you can't tell me that this wasn't, you know, an overt operation on Mamdani's part, just like he had that video where he promised the Pierre de Terre tax, and if I'm pronouncing that correctly, where he comes up real close to the camera and says, you know, we told you we were going to tax the rich. Well, starting today,
1: we're taxing the rich.
0: And he just is elated by this. This is what they've all sat around talking about in a coffee shop for Lord knows how long, and then they're going to be able to start to try to implement this stuff now. Because remember, it's not about making New York better. It's not about having a great, community grocery store. It's not about having better parks. It's not about having anything like that. It's not about making it all a showpiece. Because if they're honest with themselves, which I don't know if they are or not, but let's just say for sake of argument, that they understand, because you and I understand where socialism leads to, where communism leads to. We know what it leads to. Go look at Cuba. Go look at Cuba. It's you see these pictures and so forth. It's devastating. And this, again, is the darkness that comes along when these kinds of things are implemented or imposed. Maybe that's a better word, right? Imposed. But of course, they've shut down this Pierre de Terre tax. But this from the New California Post, the adjunct there of the New York Post. The Pierre de turmoil is just getting started. Governor Kathy Hochul is trying to distance herself from Mayor Zoran Mamdani's bungled Pierre de Terre rollout. But the new tax could cause her headaches for years to come, insiders said on Tuesday. A Staten Island judge's stunning decision Monday to order a pause on Mamdani's rollout put a spotlight on an issue causing tensions between Hochul's camp and City Hall since the tax on luxury second homes arose in state budget talks this spring. The tax's troubles are the last thing Hochul, a Democrat, wants as she seeks re-election this fall against Republican challenger Bruce Blakeman, said a business community source involved in the negotiations. She can't be running on tax and spend, Kathy, the industry source said. The Democrat socialist Mamdani's calls for tax the rich during last year's mayoral campaign pushed Hochul into what she called the role of therapist in chief for the city's uneasy well-to-do. A blustery Hochul, before she even hitched her political wagon to Mamdani, by endorsing him, declared, I've spoken to hundreds of business leaders saying, listen, nothing is going to happen to this city without me being aware of it and involved in it. But the supposed hands-on governor changed her tune as problems mounted with the Pierre de Terre plan, a levy she and state lawmakers approved in May, fulfilling Mamdani and his fellow Democrat Socialists of America's calls for her to, quote, tax the rich. Hochul this week first flatly said the state wasn't responsible for the actual rollout of the new tax. Then her spokeswoman, Jennifer Goodman, further distanced the governor from it following the judge's ruling. Yep. Tax and spend, Kathy. Well, it's not even just tax and spend, Mamdani. It's take over buildings, Mamdani. It's seize the means of production. And that, I think, and that's the old adage, right? From the olden days of the Marxist revolution, right? The communist revolutions. Seize the means of production and finally we'll be able to implement it and it'll all be good and nothing will ever go wrong again because we'll finally be in charge. And like I said, go look at Cuba. So, almost sublime, isn't it, to see these kinds of things begin to problems come up for the Democrats, and all because they've got crazy Mamdani in charge in New York City. And they've done this to themselves, right? I mean, we can talk about the voters in New York City. We can talk about the percentages that showed up and so forth. All those are valid things to mention and talk about. But the Democrat Party itself is going to reap this awful consequence of letting these people in the door. And Kathy Hochul now is in a fight where you would think it should be a cakewalk. And fortunately, it won't be a cakewalk. And to a great degree, you know, and again, I'm talking not from the perspective of, hey, they need to stop these people. Because I think they do just for their own political livelihood. But again, let them go out and say what they want. Let this guy, Mamdani, talk about taxing the rich and put the tax out there. I mean, he published these names, I think that's destructive. And I don't want to see anybody get targeted. Because Mamdani, what do you think people will do? Oh, these are the bad rich people that have caused us all so much pain and suffering, and we've got to get rid of them. Some crackpot is going to be out there hearing that kind of stuff. And Mamdani made a list. And I think that that's unconscionable. It's awful. But again, the Democrat Party reaping the consequences of not policing their own candidates or people who want to use that apparatus. And yes, the Democrats themselves are pretty far left-leaning. Yeah, I get that. And they ultimately do want to tax and spend. But isn't it interesting that they can't really be seen as that? They have to kind of try to make you think a different thing. Because they know that those kinds of things aren't really all that popular. So, again, they've got this huge problem of Mamdani and going to the extreme. But like I've been saying, let them say that so that there can be that clear contrast. So I don't know. Will Kathy Hochul then have a real problem come election day with all this? Well, I hope so. It's hopefully that there's going to be I'm going to use this term, but I'm using it in a particular context. I mean, there really needs to be a counter-revolution to this, right? Really needs to be a counter-revolution to the revolution of the Mamdanis and the Francesca Hongs and the Democrat Socialists of America who want to dismantle the Constitution right in front of your face. Yeah. The counter-revolution. Maybe we'll call it that. Or how about this? Putting it all back to normal. Stay with us, folks. Top of the hour news is next.
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6: With SRN News, I'm Jason Walker. One person in the community said it's something that's just not supposed to happen in a small town, but it has. A domestic incident in Kansas ending with 6 people dead, including 4 small children.
7: The Kansas Bureau of Investigation has been called into a tragic crime scene in Winfield, Kansas. Robbie DeLong is the Winfield Chief of Police.
8: Our officers received a 911 call from a male individual who stated that he had killed his entire family and he was getting ready to kill himself.
7: He says officers breached the home to find 6 people dead, including the suspect, 53-year-old Ronald Williams Sr., Kelly George, 44, and their 4 children, ages 9 to 3. Neighbors had reported incidents with the father in this case. Jason Diaz is the KBI special agent in charge at the scene.
9: It was a family, a single family in there with a mom and dad.
7: Audio courtesy KAKE. I'm Jennifer King.
6: A town council meeting in the Lone Star State turning heated over a proposal for an Islamic center expansion.
10: The McKinney, Texas City Council unanimously approved a major expansion of the Islamic Association of McKinney despite fierce opposition from more than 150 residents. The plan would create a 5.5-acre campus able to hold up to 2,000 people. Residents and a Sharia law survivor warned about the spread of Sharia practices, child marriage, and threats to American values. Congressman Keith Self also spoke against the project and received a standing ovation. Willie Nelson, Washington.
6: In Tuesday's primary, Senator Darlene Graham and Representative Ralph Norman will advance to a runoff in a couple of weeks in the South Carolina special GOP primary for the Senate. In a Minnesota race, House Speaker Lisa DeMuth winning the GOP primary for the governor, defeating MyPillow guy Mike Lindell. This is SRN News.
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1: Overnight will be mainly clear with a low of 80 degrees. On Wednesday, expect partly sunny skies with a high of 93. Wednesday night will be mainly clear with a low of 79. Thursday will be mostly sunny with a high of 94. As we head into Friday, anticipate partly sunny conditions with a chance of a thunderstorm in spots during the afternoon and a high of 93. I'm meteorologist Jason Caterina. That's your exclusive AccuWeather forecast on AM 930, The Answer.

Well, as I've been saying here through about the last hour and a half or so, based on what we now know happening in the state of Wisconsin for the Democrat primary, we might be able to proclaim throughout the land that the notion of canceling Thanksgiving was completely premature and that Thanksgiving is back on. Yes, it is. And that, of course, is because Francesca Hung, the prime proponent of canceling Thanksgiving, she said it should have been canceled back in 1621. She is lost now to Democrat David Crowley. And we've been watching this throughout the morning, of course. We've been watching these returns come in. And when we went to air at the beginning of the show, back in the 2 o'clock hour, they were still pretty close together. And they, in fact, ended up pretty close together. But now with 39.8% of the vote, David Crowley is now the projected winner of the Wisconsin Democrat gubernatorial primary. Francesca Hung coming in at 39.4%. Now that is really something. There's another candidate that came in with 7.5%, which is obviously pretty far behind. But nevertheless, the battle that went on for this was really quite formidable. And it was interesting to me because Francesca Hung got so much of the press and so much of the focus all across the media because she had these weird notions and she had talked about America, and she talked about, you know, in not the best ways, obviously. She talked about wanting to cancel Thanksgiving. She talked about all these kinds of different things. And she was a very sort of almost disturbed individual who would put out these different notions. Well, that has been, I want to say, rejected this morning, but it's such a close race that I'm kind of going to reserve that verbiage. And but I will say this, because we had an interesting quote from a voter earlier from NBC News, and the voter said that they really were kind of down with the whole DSA thing, and that Francesca Hung was not off-putting to them. Now that's pretty significant, that Francesca Hung was not off-putting to them. But they think that the, quote, moderate David Crowley has a better chance of beating Tom Tiffany, who won his primary 95% of the vote. Andy Mansky coming up with 4.6% of the vote. Don't know that he even maybe mounted a campaign or not. But there is, at least on the Republican side, you've got some pretty good unity. And hopefully that will breed the momentum that needs to be there in order to fight what's going to be a very tough race. And I'll tell you why. It's going to be a very tough race in Wisconsin because you're going to have some of these people that did vote for Crowley, but all they want to do is they want to defeat the Republican. And that's a powerful thing. It's kind of the same as, well, we just want to defeat Trump, you know, this kind of stuff. And they just want to defeat the Republican. So they're willing to back somebody who they think is maybe too moderate, again, quote unquote, for their own belief system, but they want to have a win. So that's going to be formidable, I think. Also, of course, you know, I think it goes to this very notion that if you take a look at some of these races over time, you do see that when the Democrats nominate someone who's quote unquote a moderate, they have a much better chance of winning. And I think that they're figuring this out just based on the history of this. And this also allows the Democrats to go in and go with this affordability issue and try to seem, I'm going to use this term, seem reasonable about it all. In other words, it won't come off as sort of the lunatic left. It's so much so as it would with Francesca Hung,
who has a lot of these weird proclivities, it would seem. So it, again, it changes the dynamic of the race. It changes the dynamic of how this is going to be fought, at least in Wisconsin, but it may also be very illustrative as to how we fight these different things in these different states. I think that's pretty interesting stuff. And we're going to continue on as we go through the program this morning, kind of a long preamble here on this Wednesday morning in the 5 o'clock hour. Welcome to all the members of the 5 o'clock club far and wide. We are glad that you're there this morning. KyleWarrenShow.com is the website. You can check us out. You can check out our direct message function right there, and among other things about the program. So we hope that you can do that. Our telephone lines, of course, 949-822-7959. That's 949-822-7959. And again, KyleWarrenShow.com is there. New and improved. Got our telephone numbers, direct messages, all that and much more. And also, of course, you have Darlene Graham winning handily nomination there for the Senate seat for the Republicans in South Carolina. And I kind of think it's fitting. I do think it is. I think that also she will be a very staunch Donald Trump supporter in the Senate if she goes on to win victory in November. But again, I think that although I do think she'll be a little bit of a different senator, she said so herself. I don't think she's going to be incredibly foreign policy focused. I think that was her brother's bailiwick. And I do think it, in fact, with Darlene Graham out there campaigning, especially about, quote unquote, domestic items, especially when it comes to that nebulous term affordability, she may be a very, very powerful voice, even on the national stage, as we head towards the midterms. Well, folks, we got a lot of ground to cover here in the 5 o'clock hour. It's Wednesday morning. Glad to be with you, of course. Kyle Warren with you. Stay with us, because we are coming right back.

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5: Hi, I'm Jennifer Winkler, your conservative Republican candidate for state representative. 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I'd be honored to have your vote on August 18th. 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
6: The economics of illegal immigration is so dumb. 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Why do we want that? 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

This will get you going on a Wednesday morning, my friends. To wherever you're going, to whatever you're doing, this song will give you the energy that you need. It's, you know, just part of a service that we do here on the program. Welcome back to the show, of course. Kyle Warren with you. And, you know, as I mentioned earlier about proclaiming throughout the land that Thanksgiving is back on, because Francesca Hong has gone down to defeat in Wisconsin, I could also just as easily say proclaim liberty throughout the land. Because in this United States of America, you know, we have the liberty to celebrate Thanksgiving. We do. And people have the liberty to not want to do that if they don't want to do that. But you see, under a Francesca Hong sort of regime, ultimate vision of things, it would be, we're not celebrating Thanksgiving, right? I'm just being a little facetious here, but because, yes, I know she walked back her comments, but now I think that's kind of where she's coming from. But folks, welcome back to the show. Kyle Warren with you, of course, as we head through the 5 o'clock hour. And, you know, we talk about so many different things on this program. We talk about the political realities of the day. We also talk about the economic realities of the day, right? And we talk about how things are being affected here in this country, especially in terms of inflation, in terms of how the economy is affecting people out there, because it's a real thing. Because we know that when economies struggle, we know that families feel that first. Now, we see that here happening in our own country, here at home. But it's also happening throughout the 15 countries that are served by Food for the Poor across Latin America and the Caribbean. More and more families are finding it difficult to put food on the table. And in many cases, children are the ones feeling the impact the most. We've been telling you about Danny, a young person who has no food, or his family had no food to make a lunch to take to school. So Danny says, you know, I didn't go to lunch at school. He says, I didn't have anything to eat. I stayed in the classroom with my books. I avoided seeing other children eating. Goes on to say, I've grown accustomed to it. I've learned to cope with it. My friend, no child should ever have to get used to being hungry. And so, again, we've been talking about Food for the Poor. We've been telling you about it all over the station. I know that Bill Bunkley's been telling you about it. And this is a real amazing opportunity, once again, my friends, that we have to make a real difference in the world. You know, sometimes we look around and we say, well, you know, what can we do? I mean, I'm only one person, or this kind of thing. And that's completely understandable. But when we join together, and we live our faith, and we demonstrate our faith, and we live our values, we can make a very significant difference in this world. So if you're listening this morning, and maybe you're driving a truck, maybe you're finishing your shift, or maybe you're just starting up your shift, if you're a first responder, healthcare worker, military member, or someone putting in the hours like we're doing here on the show, while the rest of the world sleeps, well, then you understand. You understand how hard it is to take care of your family. And most of us believe that if there's a problem, then we need to do something about it. And my friends, this is one of those great opportunities. And it's really my pleasure. It is really my honor to be able to bring this kind of opportunity to you. We ask that you stand with us here at the station with Food for the Poor, to make a real difference. Because Food for the Poor isn't just about handing out food and then saying, okay, there it is. But they work with churches and trusted partners already serving on the ground. They're providing food while helping these families move towards stability and self-sufficiency. It's a practical approach, and it's something that I think we all can get behind. So here's what your gift can do. A one-time gift of $80 provides life-saving food for two children for a whole year. $160 provides life-saving food for children for four children for a whole year. $400 helps to provide that life-saving food for 10 children for a year. That is a real impact. It makes a real difference because it's tangible.
And that's helping children who otherwise might just go without. So today, my friends, let's stand together and let's go over to letstalkfaith.com. That's letstalkfaith.com and click on the Give Food banner. It's right there at the top of the screen. You can't miss it. It'll take you to the Food for the Poor site where you can make your donation, or you can call 855-353-HOPE. 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Time once again to make a difference. You have made such a difference on these different campaigns and opportunities that we've been able to tell you about. And I know that this time is going to be no different. And I want to thank you in advance for helping. And if you've already helped out, then thank you as well. Because again, these are the tangible things. We want to make a difference in the world, and this is a great way to do it. So thanks again, everybody. Letstalkfaith.com. Click on the Give Food banner and you'll be off and running from there. All right. I want to also mention, got a great text message in from Lois this morning. And just right before we came up to the top of the hour news, we were talking about Mom Donnie and Kathy Hochul in New York and the Pierre de Terre tax, which has been stayed by a judge right now. And of course, it's the tax on the second homes. And Lois says, wouldn't Schumer and AOC own two homes? Yeah, probably. And doesn't Bernie Sanders have like three or something like that? Yeah. Guess what? You know, that's they live pretty high on the hog, as it were as well. And then yesterday on the program, we were talking about Dr. Fauci. We were talking about all the things surrounding that, and especially that study that was completely misrepresented, I think, to the world about the injections causing miscarriages in the first and second trimesters. But it was made to look like that those numbers were skewed because they did not tell you that this was primarily in the first and second trimester. And so it made those percentages look, you know, a lot less bad, I guess is the term to use. But of course, they were saying one thing in public and they were saying something else entirely in private. And Lois also sent up a text message, and we didn't have time to get to it yesterday, unfortunately, but she says, Fauci, a dirty, rotten, blankety blank. I took his stinking vaccine so I could travel and developed AFib. Lois, that is just so awful. And I'm so sorry to hear that. And I know that everybody else is. It's just terrible. And so many people have had some kind of reaction and some kind of other real awful consequence to that. And I don't know how we quantify that. I don't know how we put that in words. I don't know how we move on from that. You know, because this whole thing of bringing Fauci before the committee and so forth and having him testify and all the taking the fifth and the whole nine yards, you know, is something that we can't just brush off and go, well, oh, well, that was then. This is now. It's a whole new day. You know, it's not like that, because the future generations depend on us now, right now, in order to be the warriors and bring this stuff to light, so that nobody else has to have some kind of awful consequence from some mandate, right? How we handle this in the future is going to be completely rooted in what, in the information and all of the, bringing all the sunlight in on this that we do right now. That, my friends, I think is absolutely, you know, really something that we can all get behind. And so thanks again, Lois. I always appreciate your texts and your messages and so forth. And as always, it's great to hear from you. And folks, you can also send us a text message any old time, 949-942-5997. That's 949-942-5997. And you can also go to KyleWarrenShow.com. We got our text message line there. We got our phone number there. We got direct message, all kinds of ways that you can interact with the program, especially here during the 5 o'clock club time, as it were, as we
make our way through the 5 o'clock hour, but stay with us. We're approaching the bottom of the hour, and when we come back, we'll be talking with Patrick Hyland, who's host of Highlands Heroes, right here on AM 860, The Answer. So don't go anywhere, because we got a lot more to do. So stay with us.

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2: 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A look at the primaries yesterday.

0: a runoff later in the month in South Carolina, that a special Republican primary for the U.S. Senate. And in Minnesota, in the race for governor, House Speaker Lisa DeMuth has won the GOP primary, defeating the MyPillow guy, Mike Lindell. President Trump says he slipped away after Air Force One on a trip last month in Turkey because the Secret Service and military wanted him on a different plane due to a threat. And ICE officers may soon be outfitted with gloves that can deliver very painful electric shocks. SRN News.
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9: Overnight, expect mainly clear skies with a low of 80. Tomorrow, Wednesday, will bring partly sunny conditions with a high of 93. Tomorrow night will remain mainly clear with a low of 79. Looking ahead to Thursday, anticipate mostly sunny skies and a high of 94. I'm meteorologist Jason Caterina. That's your exclusive AccuWeather forecast on AM 930. The Answer.

0: Turn up your radio. Welcome back to the program, everybody. Kyle Warren with you, and we hope that you've got a great day ahead of you. And once again, pleasure to be with you. And we've got Patrick Hyland, host of Highlands Heroes, as always, on Mondays, Wednesdays, and Fridays here on the show. And you can hear Patrick every Sunday from 11 to 12 right here on AM 860 The Answer for Highlands Heroes. It's a great show, and you definitely want to check it out. Once again, Highlands Heroes, Sundays from 11 to 12. And Patrick is also known as the insurance quarterback, and he can help you with all manners of insurance, especially Medicare, life insurance decisions. How about navigating your veterans' benefits or finding out what you can do with those? And how about annuities as well? So you definitely want to give Patrick Hyland a call. He's a trusted advisor. He's been doing this for over 30 years. And you can get a hold of him at 813-966-1052. That's 813-966-1052. Because, my friends, I want you to be one of Patrick's great success stories that we talk about here and hear about here on the show. So let's head over to the phone lines and say good morning to Patrick Hyland. Hey, Patrick.
1: Hey, Kyle. Always a pleasure to be with you. Thanks for having me on. Appreciate it.
0: Of course.
1: How's your morning going?
0: Well, it's going pretty good. It's been pretty exciting. We've been watching these primaries in Wisconsin, also in Minnesota, and South Carolina as well. So yeah, it's been pretty fast paced morning this morning.
1: Who's going to be the Republican nominee in California for governor, do you think?
0: Well, we've got, of course, Steve Hilton, and the California had their primary, I think, back in June, and so it's going to be Steve Hilton for the Republicans. And it's going to be Javier Becerra for the Democrats. And Javier Becerra thinks he's going to cakewalk over to this thing. And Steve Hilton might have a couple of things to say about that.
1: Well, I sure hope so. Sure like to get California back to Arnold Schwarzenegger days.
0: Well, yeah. Well, or something where you just don't have this monoparty thing happening. And, it's interesting because they can't blame Trump or they can't blame anybody except the Democrats, because they have had pretty much unilateral control for so very, very long. And so they can't simply say, well, it's not our fault. Well, of course it's their fault. It's the whole thing's their fault.
1: So Mr. Gavin Newsom will take his shot trying to be president. That's not it for him.
0: Mm-hmm. Hey, we got maybe, I hate to tell you, Patrick, I think we got kind of a bad connection. Can you please try and simply call back really quickly, and then we'll go from there. But I think we have kind of just a little bit of a bad connection. So we'll try and get Patrick back here in just a moment, everybody. But yeah, what Patrick was talking about, yeah, trying to get even California back into the Republican column is really important. And of course, you'd need to have the legislature as well. It's hard to do things just as governor, but let's at least give that a try, because California, of course, has such an important economy for the country. Obviously, it's one of the biggest economies in the world, although I think it's kind of gone down a little bit over these many years. But it's time to get something happening with that. Let's head back over to the phone lines. And Patrick, I'm so sorry about that. I think we had a bad connection. I hope this one's better.
1: I hope so too, Kyle.
0: There you are.
1: How's the sound?
0: Oh, now okay, we got you 5x5 now.
1: There you go. I love it. I was just asking about Gavin Newsom. So this is it for him. And what does the future hold for him, in your opinion?
0: Well, like Javier Becerra, I think Javier Becerra thinks he's going to cakewalk over to this thing. I think Gavin Newsom thought that he might be the one in line. I think the Democrat nominee in 2028 could be somebody radically different than Gavin Newsom. I really, I don't think that he has the oomph to go out there and run for this, because all you got to do is say, this guy wants to make the United States exactly the same as California. Don't let him do this, you know, to the country. And there's too many bad things that he'd have to try to defend, although he'd have the media on his side. But I don't know. I just don't know that his star rises the way that he thinks it does.
1: Very good. Very good. Yeah, California, obviously, big state. A lot of great things have come from there. And I want it to be, continue to be a great state. In Florida, we want to keep it that way also. Here in our state, you know, we have a few guys really going after it. Jay Collins, great guy. You have Byron Donaldson's getting all the money. And this new guy, Bobby Williams, man, he's coming out of nowhere. He's in Polk County. It's right in the center of the state, Kyle. And he's going all over. So, hey, give me a shot. You know, I believe I've been called to do this. So it's going to be very interesting. Then you have Mr. Fishback, who's taking a shot at this. And they're mad at him for some things he did when he was out of town. So whoever it is, I hope we, you know, make it right. And continue what Governor Santos has done here in Florida. Pretty good the last 4 years. Florida's been a good model for the rest of the country, I believe. And I'd like to see the rest of the country get that way, too. And we have a big vote coming up, Cal, here in Florida about property taxes. Mm-hmm. Are we going to vote for, you know, property tax reductions? Or are we just going to keep it as is? I would like to see them eliminated and make the people be more conscientious of the money. You know, you have to run a budget in your house, Kyle, and so do I. So that's the way it should be, you know, with our government and our county and city officials. I really do believe that. I don't think that's asking for too much, and be transparent about it. Just something that has to get better. Mm-hmm. I'm just curious, Kyle, if I'm wrong, please correct me. Are there any other countries that tax their people and send money to the United States?
0: Yeah, I don't think so. We don't get much foreign aid. Yeah, you're right.
1: So what are we doing? I tell you, man, this stuff really needs to be looked at and discussed and fixed, in my humble opinion. You know, and there's a lot of things going out there for our own citizens on how we have to help them out with their finances. And that's, be careful, folks. You know, try to do your Medicare decisions. People that are listening right now, if you're 6 months away from becoming 65, please call 1-800-MEDICARE, okay, and tell them that you want to get your Part A and Part B, okay, unless you're in a very unique position to where you're working and your company is paying all of your insurance premiums. Because if that's not the case, I know I can save you money and get you good quality health care, okay, for a fraction of what you're paying now. And in some cases, if your doctors are in line and you like the policy, you won't pay anything. Your Part B premium will be paid for in a rebate fashion. So very, very important that people out there listening right now do that, Cal. And then also, you know, when you get to that wonderful 73, they make you do distributions of your money. There's trust and there's things you can do to not get hit with that and protect yourself from extraordinary taxes. That's why I made the little tax joke there, Cal.
0: Yes.
1: And it's very important. I feel for people and want to help people out, but they need to call me or somebody. I don't care. If you don't get help from me, please get help somewhere. But I'm here for you. I'd love to help you out. My name's Patrick Highland. My phone number is 813-966-1052. And our veterans out there, thanks for your service. Thanks for everything you've done. God bless you and your families. And God bless America, Cal, and this great country of ours. You take care of yourself, my friend. Have a great day. I look forward to talking to you Friday. And thanks again for having me on, Cal. God bless.
0: God bless. Hey, thank you so much, Patrick. always a pleasure to talk with our good friend Patrick Hyland here on the program this morning. And we'll look forward to talking with Patrick again on Friday, just like he was just saying. And so, folks, stick with us. We're going to come right back. We'll talk with Brandon Rhymes, the consumer quarterback. So don't go anywhere.
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4: This is Hugh Hewitt for townhall.com. Abdul El-Sayed won Michigan's recent primary for the United States Senate seat that is open in Michigan. He's the most radical Democratic nominee for the Senate since the Civil War. He'll face GOP Congressman and Army veteran FBI special agent as well, Mike Rogers, in the fall. El-Sayed campaigns with an Islamist-supporting extremist by the name of Hassan Piker, who's also a racist and a misogynist. That El-Sayed hates the state of Israel is not open for debate. He does. Most Jews and many non-Jews believe that El-Sayed is anti-Semitic to the core. Rogers versus El-Sayed is the most important race of 2026. Michigan's collective common sense will be tested over the next 3 months. Will they vote for an experienced, responsible, serious legislator who understands the world and America's role in it and support Mike Rogers? Or will they vote for the radical who cares for from the river

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0: Bobby, Kyle Warren with you. And you can still find some of the old historic Route 66. And it is kind of cool when you find some of these little parts of it that used to be, you know, one of the main thoroughfare, it would seem. And, of course, things are very, very different now. But, yeah, that's right. It goes from it went from Chicago to L.A., that's for sure. All right. So, once again, folks, welcome back to the show. Kyle Warren with you, of course. KyleWarrenShow.com is the website. Time now to talk with our good friend Brandon Rimes. You hear him every weekday here, 4 o'clock drive time for the Consumer Quarterback Show. And, of course, he's also with Keller Williams. They have really, I think, the most successful real estate firm you could possibly ever think of. We've heard so many great things from Brandon Rimes, and you can give him a call at 813-917-1894, 813-917-1894. Always a pleasure to say good morning to our good friend Brandon Rimes. Good morning, Brandon.
1: Yeah, hey, good morning, Kyle. And kind of interesting play happening right now is you got the Tampa mayor now, one of the latest, coming out and saying, oh, don't vote for your own property tax reduction. The government needs it more. The government needs your money more. So Tampa Mayor Jane Castro. And yeah, that's a spoof on her name a little bit there. But, you know, you got to love these politicians. They want to protect their money, don't they?
0: No kidding. No kidding.
1: Yeah.
0: And you know, I always thought, Brandon, and that, you know, we knew how to spend our money better and so forth, but I guess they got to take more of it and then do what they want to do with it while we still try to make do with what we're left with, I guess.
1: Oh, yeah. They want to pump up their DEI programs, you know, their latest ridiculous idea of, you know, essentially racism against white people. You know, it's, let's call it what it is, in Asians, really. But yeah, you know, it's nuts. You got Amendment 3 on the ballot, folks. We have a chance, a historic chance, thanks to the great governor Ron DeSantis and CFO Blaze Ignolia and the whole team of Republicans in there in the state legislature that have put it on the ballot. You know, so it's up to us now to get out there and talk to people about it, share the word with your neighbors. Amendment 3, what it will do is significantly reduce your property taxes.

0: is on your primary residence home, your primary residence. Now, there's going to be a lot of naysayers. People are going to say, oh, yeah, but how are you going to fund the police and the fire and the roads? And, well, just think back to 2019, not that long ago. The state budget was $32 billion and everything was paid for. Guess what it is now? $60 billion. All these cities and counties have just ballooned your taxes, your millage rates, and essentially they're, you know, just they say they need the money more than you do. And they have a spending problem that's not a revenue problem. It's a spending problem. And they want to waste it on all these different types of DEI policies, pet projects, and friendly kickbacks to their buddies, and all these just radical ideas. And it's mostly just leftist-type policies. Now in Hillsborough County, you know, they gave a car allowance. I think it was like $800,000 to the employees with all their extra money laying around. By the way, there was an independent audit in Hillsborough County that found millions of dollars just sitting in a couple dormant, I'm talking like 40, I think it was $44 million in one account and multiple millions in another, just millions of dollars sitting in these dormant accounts. So think about what these government people have been doing, you know, in Hillsborough County. And then you got unconscious bias training, $572,000 worth of unconscious bias training. So we're racist. We just don't know it. They have to, you know, we're just unconsciously racist. So they got to take our tax dollars, our hard earned tax dollars, and spend it on this type of crap. So essentially, you know, I'm such a big proponent for, you know, what's happening in the state of Florida, because we are the leader. We are the shining light. Mm-hmm. And essentially, you know, we have a chance to vote it in. So vote yes on 3. Save our homes from excessive property taxes. That's the name on the ballot. That's what you're going to see in November. And it's a big deal. It's such a big deal because we don't get that opportunity very often to vote ourselves a tax reduction, and it's going to triple in year one. I mean, it's going to go from $50,000 homestead exemption to $150,000 in January, and then the following January it'll go to $250,000, and that's going to help like 60%, I believe, 60% of the homeowners throughout the state. Depending on, you know, of course, the taxable and things like that, it's going to help them almost zero out their taxes.
1: Wow.
0: So it's a big deal, Kyle. It really is, man.
1: Well, and, you know, I'm thinking as well that, you know, the opponents will want to do anything to stop this, because the absolute last thing they ever want to have happen is to have this thing driven with facts, where it would be demonstrable that once you cut the property taxes, that all those bad things won't happen, and life will actually get better, and actually the economy will get better too, because people will have literally thousands of more dollars per year to put into the economy.
0: Great point. Yeah, so well said. And you look at you know, you look at that, and then you look at the combination of insurances getting better in the state of Florida. You know, we've got more carriers coming in. You got power companies giving a little bit of that hurricane money relief that they added on to our power bills. I was talking to my solar expert contributor on the talk show. So yeah, it's interesting to see, man. It's going to be an interesting election cycle. I think there's going to be a big turnout as well, because we've got, you know, we've got, you know, the gubernatorial vote coming up. By the way, I've got an interview coming up in a couple of days with Byron Donalds. So if any of my fans out there, followers have, you know, a question they want me to ask, I think I've got pretty good questions teed up already, but be happy to squeeze one in if I get a good one from our audience out there. But yeah, so it's going to be, I think it's going to be a huge turnout. And then we just got to continue the momentum that Governor DeSantis has created. And I'm hoping that, you know, whoever is elected as governor will continue to do that. We know it won't be the other team's guy, Jolly. He's a, you know, terrible candidate. He's a flip-flopper, and he's all about the trans rights and a lot of this other garbage out there now. So from the pits of hell, these trans rights and some of these policies of the left is just absolutely insane.
1: Well, yeah, that's exactly right. And even so, whoever becomes governor of Florida, you know, following DeSantis, you know, just needs to really, take their bead from what he's done, because he's just been very bold. and he's been able to implement common sense things and just go out there and say, this is the way we're doing it. It's the right thing to do. I stand by it. And that's real leadership. And so if they can take anything away from him, it would just be, you got to follow, you know, the right thing, and you'll be okay.
0: Yeah. Yeah, exactly. I love the transparency bill that he passed. I mean, they have to put their budgets on their websites. It has to be easily searchable and readable. And so we need to be able to know, as politicians, they don't want to know that. They don't want the openness. They want to try to hide things. And as citizens, we want to see the transparency. I mean, think about going back to the property tax relief. Think about the senior citizens that are in their homes. They're on a fixed income, but they just continue to get ratcheted up on their property taxes. Think about the veterans. They're trying to scare the veterans, saying, "Oh, you're going to lose your exemptions." They're trying to scare everyone. And if we don't do it, if we don't vote yes on three, guess what will happen? It's going to balloon. It's projected. The property tax is projected to be $84 billion in just a few short years. Wow. So they took it from 2019, it was $32 billion. They're about to take it to $84 billion. It's runaway. It's crazy.
1: It truly, truly is. And so this is, you know, obviously one of the most important things, you know, to come along in a great long while. And if it doesn't pass, like you said, I think it's, you know, people are going to suffer even more. So that's, you know, and we'll keep putting the word out. Absolutely.
0: Yeah, exactly. I know there's a lot of, I think all we need is 60%. So there's a lot of good people out there that understand. And I tell you what, on our social medias, we're getting millions of views, thousands of views on most of our posts. Mm-hmm. And we're getting everybody saying yes, voting yes on Amendment 3. Yes, we're voting yes for our property taxes. My family is voting yes. So everybody, from what I've seen, is literally like 90%. So we'll see. Hopefully they don't pull these ballots out either. That's another big thing I'm going to ask Byron about.
1: Yeah.
0: Election integrity. Florida's supposed to be the golden child here for election integrity, but I've got friends that tell me it's not. Right here in Hillsborough County, they got a bank of votes just sitting on the side waiting for something like this that they'll throw in there, all these no votes or candidate votes, particular candidate. Thanks a lot, Kyle. Appreciate you, man.
1: Hey, thank you, Brandon. It's 813-917-1894, 813-917-1894. Brandon, thank you. We'll talk to you next week.
0: Hey, take care, my friend.
1: You too. Bye. Take care. Brandon Rhymes, everybody. We'll see you tomorrow morning, bright and early. Kyle Warren saying, take care out there.
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5: SRN News, I'm Rich Thomason in Washington. Darlene Graham has advanced to a Republican primary runoff in South Carolina. Appointed by President Trump to complete the term of her late brother, Senator Lindsey Graham, Darlene Graham will face Congressman Ralph Norman in that special GOP runoff in a couple of weeks. In the Minnesota GOP governor's contest, MyPillow founder Mike Lindell falling short in his bid for the party nod. Lisa DeMuth won the Republican primary for governor in Minnesota. On the Democrat side, the Wisconsin governor's primary, the establishment-backed candidate, Milwaukee County Executive David Crowley, managing a razor-thin victory over his Democrat socialist challenger, Francesca Hong. The search for life in the rubble of Colombia's powerful earthquake growing more desperate. Search teams racing the clock to locate survivors before it's too late.
6: With every rescue, there's renewed hope. Applause broke out when Diana Lucia was extracted from the rubble of a site in Cali, one of the worst affected cities. She was taken on a stretcher to a waiting ambulance. It had taken 16 hours to save her. Colombia's president, Abelardo de la Espriella, had hailed the rescue of another woman, Daniela Andrea Lago, in another badly hit city, Pereira. Some 200 people are still missing, and efforts to find them continue unabated. The first 72 hours of the search are crucial, a period that runs till Thursday morning local time.
5: That's the BBC's Danny Eberhardt. President Trump confirms that he did slip away from Air Force One after a trip last month to Turkey. He says the Secret Service and the military wanted him on a different plane because of a threat. On Wall Street, Dow futures 60 points higher. The Nasdaq futures are up 212 points. This is SRN News. New study asks Americans how they feel about churches.
7: It comes from the Barna Group, and the big takeaway is that amongst the general public, small is better. The Barna poll finds 61% of Americans say they have a high level of trust in small, local houses of worship, compared to 31% who trust megachurches. People are a lot more likely to say they trust their local pastor than famous clergymen with a national profile. A lot of respondents put their level of trust in churches right up there with family. Michael Harrington reporting.
5: More and more important social issues are being decided by state residents at the ballot box. In November, voters in almost every state will have the opportunity to amend the language of their state constitution. Abortion and transgenderism are frequently the object of referendums, and this fall will be no exception. In recent years, around 100 amendments have been voted on in each election cycle. This is SRN News. It was a close call for this high school athlete who discovered a little something extra in his protective headgear.
8: Can't blame a high school football player in Arkansas for being just a tad bit scared. He found a venomous snake inside his helmet. A 2-foot cottonmouth was discovered behind some padding and was rather reluctant to exit the helmet. Police officers poured water into the headgear to force the snake out and into a bag. The slithery little fellow was then taken to a wooded area and released. Jason Walker reporting.
5: Toyota is recalling 655,000 Camrys over a display error. May deactivate turn signals and other indicators. Most of the vehicles sold in the U.S. recall involves 508,000 2025 and 26 Camry hybrids. More details at srnnews.com.
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13: Foundations of Freedom, a look at America's founding principles and the leaders who shaped our nation.
14: In 1783, the Revolutionary War was nearly over, but America's future remained uncertain. Officers in the Continental Army were angry. Congress had failed to provide promised pay, and some considered using the Army's power to force the government's hand. George Washington understood their frustration. But he also knew the liberty they had fought to win could be destroyed by the very army that secured it. Washington confronted his officers and urged them to choose honor, patience, and loyalty to the Republic over rebellion. He could have used their anger to increase his own power. Instead, he used his influence to restrain it. Power asks what it can take. Character asks what duty requires. Washington's lesson still stands. Freedom survives when leaders place principle above ambition and remain faithful to God, country, and the people they serve.
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15: Today, expect partly sunny skies with a high of 93. Tonight will be mainly clear with a low of 79. Tomorrow will bring mostly sunny conditions and a high of 94. On Friday, anticipate partly sunny skies with a chance of a thunderstorm in spots during the afternoon and a high of 93. Saturday will be partly sunny with the possibility of afternoon and evening thunderstorms in spots with a high of 94. I'm meteorologist Jason Katarina. That's your exclusive AccuWeather forecast on AM 930. The Answer.
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16: Well, people are waking up to quite a story from last night's primaries. Those members of Congress or the Senate who are still hanging out in Washington, D.C., listening to us now on our flagship station, WMAL, rubbing their eyes and saying, wow, looks like everybody got it wrong again. They're in Wisconsin and a little bit so in South Carolina. Minnesota sort of as well. I mean, it's almost like all the experts, all the pundits, all the pollsters, they're just mistaken when they tell you exactly what's about to happen. We've seen this story before, except political polls continue to be the most dominant topic of conversation in the national news cycle whenever we have an election. Maybe that shouldn't be the case. Maybe 75% of our coverage shouldn't just be about what polls say when, as scientific as they are, they're not always right. And does reporting on political polls actually end up affecting the way people vote? Does it actually, well, silence some voices out there who think their candidate doesn't have a chance? Or does it actually make it harder for that candidate who has this dominant lead to actually get their vote out because the news media has been telling all the voters that it's a shoo-in, it's a lock, the candidate of their choice is going to win. So, yeah, just go hang out at the Denny's a few hours extra. You don't have to vote. That's what we saw happen in Wisconsin, kind of, sort of, maybe. And it's similar to what we saw in Michigan last week, too, where they told us that one candidate had a double-digit lead and then but ended up being a nail biter. Now, the nail biter in Wisconsin last night showed the left-wing socialist Francesca Hong going down in defeat by a very narrow margin and potentially some real shenanigans in the city of Milwaukee. All right, we're going to get into all of that this morning. We're going to tell you who made the runoff for Lindsey Graham's Senate seat in South Carolina. We're going to tell you about a sleeper Senate race in the state of Minnesota, which, as Democrat as it is, they do have a history, a recent history, if you remember Norm Coleman, of sending a Republican, certain kinds of Republicans, to Washington as U.S. senators. And we may have that chance again this midterm in 2026. It's going to be a fascinating sprint to Election Day in November, and we're going to cover it all for you tonight and going forward. Today. Today and going forward. It's not nighttime. It's the morning. Good morning. It's Larry O'Connor here. We're in our San Diego studios, though, so maybe that's why I mistook it for nighttime. Listen, we've got a loaded day coming up in 30 minutes. We're going to talk to Cal Thomas, as we always do on Wednesday mornings. Then in our second hour, we've got Senator Ron Johnson, who's been leading the charge on disclosure, on the Fauci texts, everything that we learned about the vaccine and what Fauci knew about the vaccines. With regard to miscarriages and pregnant women, that was all part of Senator Johnson's office disclosures. We've been having Senator Johnson on once every several weeks with new information that they're uncovering and going through the process of declassifying with regard to the pandemic. So we'll touch base with the senator. And then in our third hour, we're going to touch base with Byron York, the best political reporter in Washington, and Congressman Jim Jordan, chairman of the Judiciary Committee. So that's all coming up this morning. But let's give you the results here. As I mentioned, Francesca Hong, who was a chef, failed restaurant owner, state legislator in Wisconsin, and ran as a left-wing member of the Democrat Socialists of America. You remember, she's the one who hated Thanksgiving and every other major holiday, and this came across as somebody who has, you know, either needs her meds or overloaded on her meds for all of her media appearances. She literally had a double-digit lead in the polls. But see, even that language, oh, she had a lead. No, she didn't have a lead. Having a lead makes it sound like you've got a nine-inning baseball game and you come out to an early lead and you scored a lot of runs. No, in an election, you don't actually score any runs by showing up in the political opinion polls and having people who talk to a pollster on the phone for a sample size for a scientific data extrapolation say that they intend to vote for you. That's not a lead. It's a perception of people's intentions. So you're going to hear the language, oh, she had a double-digit lead going into election. They note that the only lead that happens is when they actually start counting votes. And every single narrative you heard about this race for the last several weeks was completely misreported. And I blame myself because this is what we do. We slip into this language and we adopt the language that the dominant culture from the left employs, and we don't even notice we're doing it. Like, we conservatives will, you know, just subconsciously adopt things like, oh, what are you going to do about the working class vote? Wait a minute, what do you mean working class? Conservatives don't say working class. We're not Marxists. We don't divide people up into class distinctions. Everybody works. What does that mean, working class, compared to the bourgeoisie who just inherited their wealth? Here in America, that means that, you know, 98% of people are working class. But you know what they mean when they say working class. And we go ahead and adopt that language. But this is what the left does, because the left also controls our language through the media and through the pop culture. It's a perfect example of it, working class. And then we go back to the election. Francesca Hong never had a lead, okay? She had an appearance of popularity in polls. And that appearance of popularity was such that it looked as though if people voted in the same way the polls predicted the opinion of voters would be for Francesca Hong, then she would actually win the election by double digits. But that's not what happened. David Crowley, a candidate who had dropped out of the race for several weeks because he was polling in fourth place. And again, that's the other thing. These candidates will drop out of the race and don't even show up for election day because the polls tell them that they don't have a chance. And I understand it's a science, and I understand that they're never wrong, except when they are, and they were again. David Crowley ended up winning by less than half of a percentage. But David Crowley is now going to be the nominee for the Democrats, and the lunatic, crazy-eyed socialist has been sent packing. And that is a good thing for America. Maybe not a good thing for Republicans, actually, because Crowley, as liberal and left-wing as he is not a lunatic, it appears, or at least doesn't say it out loud. Francesca Hong goes down in defeat, and the media is really the major loser. And that's a big part of the story. We're going to be talking about, even on MS Now, they were admitting it last night. Also, by the way, wait for it now. When the race looked tied last night as the numbers were coming in, and there was not a lot of breathing room there, and, you know, any precinct delivering their results could make the difference in the outcome of the election. Everybody on television noticed that one gaping hole was staring them right in the face when it came to election results being tabulated and reported. The gaping hole was Milwaukee Central. For those of you who remember the election of 2020, it's deja vu all over again, because Milwaukee Central, you know, kind of a big city in Wisconsin, dominated by Democrats, they took a long time to deliver their results. And at one point, they had to rescind some results that they delivered because, are you sitting down? Because of human error regarding tabulation and misreported results. It had to do with some thumb drives that they had, that they counted an audit file instead of the actual voting results or something. I don't know. None of it is believable, but it ended up benefiting the candidate that was the preference for the Democrat establishment. And so you just need to trust them. These things happen. It's very normal. Human error, don't you know? Oopsie daisy, we made a mistake reporting the votes. Let's pull them back and re-report them to our favor. And that's what happened in Milwaukee last night. Meanwhile, over in Minnesota, in a very tight Senate race, Peggy Flanagan, the lieutenant governor, it actually isn't a tight Senate race. I'm sorry. There I am slipping into these, you know, it was neck and neck going into Election Day. It wasn't. Peggy Flanagan, the radical, crazy left-wing lieutenant governor who's running for the Democrat nomination for Senate, ended up with about 60% of the vote compared to Angie Craig's 40%. Angie Craig, congresswoman, was the selection of the establishment. Peggy Flanagan now, who has put a headscarf on to identify with the Somali community and has celebrated the mutilation of children under the transgender activist agenda. She'll represent the Democrats there on the ticket in November against Michelle Tafoya. You heard her on this program. Michelle Tafoya, former ESPN analyst and a woman who wants to protect women's sports. That's going to be a fascinating race to watch. That could be a Republican pickup in Minnesota of all places. And then finally, in South Carolina, the Republican runoff to replace Lindsey Graham, his sister, Ms. Graham did make a runoff. There will be a runoff, though, because no clear candidate came out with 50% of the vote. And she will face off against Ralph Norman, longtime congressman from South Carolina, who is just out of central casting for that state when it comes to the U.S. Senate. We'll see how that goes in November. It will runoff first, then November. All right. What happened on MS Now when Francesca Hong went down in flames? You'll hear it next right here on O'Connor and Company.
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16: We're going to give you that moment when the election official from Milwaukee faced the media last night and said, yeah, we got a little irregularity. It was human error. Turns out we reported voting results that weren't really accurate voting results. So we want a do-over. We're gonna reset. We're gonna give you new results. And by the way, those new results, of course, ended up helping the Democrat establishment candidate. We're gonna share that with you coming up in a bit. Also, Jen Psaki and her panel on MS Now. Well, here's what happens on an election night when you don't have a teleprompter to read. And you don't have things coming in a lickety-split fashion because it took a long time to get the results. You got to fill time, and the narrative isn't going your way. You end up doing something which is the last thing the left-wing liberal radicals want you to do when the cameras are rolling and the microphones are on. You end up actually telling the truth. You actually end up being honest to the viewers. That's what happened with Jen Psaki and her left-wing panel last night, and it was revealing. We're going to share that with you coming up in a bit. But real fast, we've got some more revelations about Abdul El-Sayed. He's a doctor, don't you know, over there in Michigan. He's the Democrat candidate who's embraced this Sasan Piker guy who thinks America deserved 9/11, et cetera, et cetera. So he spent, ever since Haley Stevens narrowly lost that primary to him last Tuesday, he has spent the last week trying to appear normal, trying to appear, well, like anything other than what he really is, which is a radical left-wing socialist anti-American lunatic. So he's been trying to present himself to voters in Michigan as, oh, there's nothing to fear here. It's, oh, sure, I've got a funny name, which, of course, nobody thinks his name is funny. Nobody's concerned about him because of his name. It's the same lie they told you about Barack Obama. You know, oh, they're making fun of my. No one's making fun of your name. We are scared of you, yes. Not because you're Muslim, not because you're Arab. We're scared of you because you hate this country. And if you get close to power, you will undo everything that makes this country great. But he's been doing his best to try to cover his trail and try to, well, present a new version of himself to voters. Which, of course, any logical voter would stop and say, well, wait a second. Who's the real Abdul El-Sayed? Is it the person you've been right up until the moment you need my vote? Or is it this new guy who I've got to trust will be a normie once he gets into the Senate and has power over my life. And I think the answer is obvious. But apparently, this Abdul El-Sayed guy, he had a YouTube channel from 2022 and 2024. Just so you know, when you're a grown-up adult and you're living in 2026, 2024 doesn't seem like years and years and years ago. 2022, 2023, 2024 is not ancient history. When you're a grown-up adult with an

0: education, a job, and a family, you don't radically change who you are in the course of 2 years. Okay? Because the campaign now wants you to think that everything that he said on this YouTube channel just a couple of years ago doesn't actually reflect his beliefs today. Well, what were those beliefs 2 years ago? Andrew Kaczynski, who does the K-File investigations over there for CNN, uncovered the videos on this YouTube channel that has been taken private. Somehow Kaczynski's tech wizards revealed these videos that were private. In one of them, he says that he wants to replace the Second Amendment. He wants to end July 4th fireworks. And he said, quote, fireworks suck. No. He doesn't believe that anymore. Now he loves fireworks. That was 2 years ago. Totally different guy, dude. Come on. Oh, and then there's this one. I want to remind you, he wants to be the senator from Michigan. Well, take a listen to this commentary on the, well, the religion of Michigan, football. Take a listen.
1: Football is very much associated with a, you know, particularly masculine and oftentimes toxically masculine culture. And so much of it was about you wanted to be able to get back up and play for your team. And you really aren't allowed to show pain or vulnerability. That's part of the sport.
0: He also talked about how it's really about land acquisition and Western expansion of colonial ideals. I'm not kidding. This is the moronic garbage, by the way, that your kids are hearing in college classes as well. But I think a guy who hates football is going to have a real tough time winning in the state of Michigan. I mean, unless he's talking about Michigan State and the Spartans, then he's got a point. 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
6: HRN News, I'm Rich Thomason in Washington. Darlene Graham has advanced to a Republican Senate primary runoff in South Carolina. Named by President Trump to fill out the term of her late brother, Senator Lindsey Graham, Darlene Graham will face Congressman Ralph Norman in that runoff in a couple of weeks. In the Minnesota GOP governor's contest, Lisa DeMuth won the Republican primary for governor in Minnesota. On the Democrat side, the Wisconsin governor's primary, the establishment-backed candidate, Milwaukee County Executive David Crowley, managed a razor-thin victory over his Democrat socialist challenger, Francesca Hong. The search for life amid the rubble of Colombia's powerful earthquake is growing more desperate. Search teams are racing the clock

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3: America to me means my father was right. Hard work wins. You get out of life what you put into it. Before you moan or groan about what someone did or said to you, go to the nearest mirror, look at it, and say, what could I have done to change the outcome? Finally, no matter how hard you work, how good you are, sooner or later, bad things are going to happen. How you deal with those bad things will tell your mother and me if we raised a man. That's America.
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9: Today will be partly sunny with a high of 93. Tonight, expect mainly clear skies with a low of 79. Tomorrow, it will be mostly sunny with a high of 94. Moving on to Friday, expect partly sunny skies with a chance of a thunderstorm in spots during the afternoon and a high of 93. Saturday will bring partly sunny conditions with the possibility of an afternoon and evening thunderstorm in spots and a high of 94. I'm meteorologist Jason Caterina. That's your exclusive AccuWeather forecast on AM 930, The Answer.
10: What a night, and we've got more for you to unpack here. As usual, the media is part of the story here, and the way the media reports on politics. Listen, as a Republican, I'm used to assuming that polls are undercounting our vote. Very rarely have I seen an election, whether it's a primary or a general election, where conservative Republicans are overreported, that the turnout or the results are overestimated in favor of the Republican, right? I mean, you've been following politics as long as I have, right? And it's always, you always bake into the cake that there's probably 2 or 3 percentage points that they're doing in favor of the Democrats. And that could be political bias. They could be doing it on purpose. It could be that the models are broken. It could be the pollsters don't know how to reach out and connect with conservatives or Republicans when they conduct their polls. It's possible Republicans don't like to tell the truth when people pick up the phone, right? Call it the Bradley effect. Call it the Obama effect. Call it Republicans just liking to mess with people. I don't know. But we're used to that. But when it's a primary and they get it this wrong, like they did with Francesca Hong last night, it makes you wonder why we go about doing what we do the way that we do it. And why do political polls drive over 75% of the news cycle in an election year? Is it just laziness? I don't know. Let's ask someone who's smarter than me. That's always a good rule of thumb on this show. Cal Thomas, syndicated columnist extraordinaire, who's seen his share of morning after election analyses. Cal, what a shocker out of Wisconsin. Or is it a shocker? Should we even change our language and say, oh, Francesca Hong had a lead? No, she didn't. She didn't have a lead. She just had a poll that said that she was going to win.
11: Larry, there's nothing for me to say. You have brilliantly summed up everything. I'm going back to bed.
10: All right. Good night, everybody.
11: No, no, you're absolutely right. And this has been going on for some time. The biased media want a turnout, want an election to turn out the way they want it. And so they go and poll certain people and ignore other people. When was the last time you ever saw a pollster outside a church meeting? When was the last time you ever saw a pollster outside of an NFL football game? They don't go to things like this. And then a lot of Republicans don't want to tell them what they think. They're wrong all the time, but they're like fortune tellers. You know, we feed all this stuff, and the networks, the cable networks especially, love it because it's hype. It's either the end of the world or the beginning of a new world, and you better watch us and its ratings and all the rest. It's so phony, and yet it happens every time. I hate to keep bringing up Lucy and the football, but it's exactly like that. Fortunately, we won't have Hong to kick around anymore, although she lost by only less than a percentage point, which is still kind of scary.
10: It's still kind of scary. It is. But again, how much of that was because voters who didn't like Francesca Hong just stayed home yesterday because they thought, well, you know, my candidate doesn't have a chance. How much of it is because Francesca Hong voters said, well, you don't need my vote. She's going to win by double digits.
11: Yeah, that's true. And there are also people, those who did turn out, they hate the way Washington operates. I mean, who doesn't? Who doesn't oppose the $40 trillion debt? Who doesn't oppose all this stuff that they don't do? All of these, the August recess, for what? Just to go back and campaign and win again and do it all over again. It's ridiculous. So most of us hate the way Washington works. But in the end, it's our fault because we keep electing these people. So what the hard left, the Democrats, socialists are trying to do wrongly, in my view, and the view of other conservatives, is blow the whole thing up. Well, that's not going to work. You can't fix it by eliminating the Senate, by packing the Supreme Court, by raising taxes to the point where people might even leave the country and give up their citizenship, as some people I know have done. You just can't do it that way. You've got to do it from within. But that takes hard work, and a lot of lazy people don't want to work. They want to get benefits. They want to live at home, and you just can't do it that way. You've got to do it from within. But that takes hard work, and a lot of lazy people don't want to work. They want to get benefits. They want to live at home and live at home. And you just can't do it that way. You got to do it from within. But that takes hard work. And a lot of lazy people don't want to work. They want to get benefits. They want to live at home and they want to get their I read a story in the Wall Street Journal the other day. They want to get their the inheritance from their parents before they die. I mean, this is crazy stuff.
10: You know, I already pay for enough dinners for my kids. Do they really need me to just hand over everything else before I croak? Cal Thomas.
11: No, you need to move and change the locks.
10: Yeah, tell me about it. And I'm not going to have any more sofas in my house because they always end up falling asleep and staying. Cal Thomas is our
11: guest. Well, the other benefit is, you know, well, hold on a second now. If Hong had won, you wouldn't have to worry about them coming for Thanksgiving because she was going to wipe it out.
10: That's true. There is an upside there. Cal, what do you make of this extraordinary story? We talked about it a little bit yesterday where the president, the Secret Service had a legitimate threat that there was going to be an assassination attempt on Air Force One. So they showed the president going up the stairs. Yeah. Then he goes out a back door, climbs down the stairs, goes into a catering truck. They take him over to an unmarked plane, which because the president was boarded now becomes Air Force One. And they there's that part of the story, which is the Secret Service doing their job protecting the president. But then a lot of people are sort of raising the question, wait a minute, what about the reporters on the target there, the plane that they thought, you know, the Iranians thought the president was on? Is it, do you think that there's a moral obligation to not let the reporters fly on that plane, knowing that it could have been a target of a missile attack?
11: You know, that's a tough choice, Larry. You really left me with a tough one here. I'll tell you one thing, though. If any of the media had known about this, you could almost bet that they would have leaked it somehow and would have spoiled the whole operation. You're right. The number one job of the Secret Service is to protect the President of the United States and other high officials. And I think they did the right thing. I think they did a good thing. And I think that given the number of assassination attempts on President Trump, I think it was the best thing they could do at the moment. The left, of course, is mocking, well, he went into a catering truck. Maybe he ate a bunch of Big Macs or something while he was in there. But I think they did the right thing.
10: Yeah, they did their duty. That's what they're supposed to do. And it's I agree with you. Listen, the Secret Service's job is to protect the president. And sadly, whether we like it or not, that means that in some cases civilians might end up being collateral damage in the plan and the escape route and whatever means necessary to protect the president. Secret Service has to do that. They have to recognize, well, we may have casualties, but our focus here is to protect the president. It's hard to sort of wrap your mind around that reality. And it's certainly difficult for the reporters to do it, because believe it or not, Cal, the reporters think this story is about them.
11: Well, who knew? I mean, who knew, Larry, that reporters had that kind of arrogance? You know, in the past, you know, I remember the Larry King days when he would have on his show people like Bob Woodward and other reporters, after there'd been a rise of accusations that the media was terribly biased and left wing. And he would go down the line there and say, starting with Woodward, well, are you biased and left wing? Oh, no, we're not us. Oh, of course not. And of course, oh, well, that ends the issue then. They're not biased and left wing. But he didn't interview any conservatives. He didn't interview any people who were misquoted. He didn't interview any people who are of a different persuasion. So, of course, they're left wing. They mostly vote for Democrats.
10: Well, and I think Claire McCaskill, former senator, was on MS Now last night, and she admitted openly, she said, listen, if this was Barack Obama and they pulled this off, this switcheroo, and hit him in a catering truck and then moved him to another plane, they'd be celebrating it. They'd already be writing the screenplays about this moment.
11: Yeah. Well, they did with Bill Clinton. He did something similar, of course. And Susan Page of USA Today was told about it secretly at the White House, and she agreed to keep it secret. But she's a person of character, and I'm not sure some people at the New York Times would have followed her example.
10: Did they hide Bill Clinton in a catering truck, or was it a vehicle of some other sort?
11: No. Bill would never lower himself to a catering truck. He had a private jet, which was more his style, sort of like the Lolita Express.
10: Exactly. It had a hot tub in the back. It was all ready to go.
11: Yeah.
10: Come on, girls. All right. Speaking of bizarre human traits, Cal, what do you make of Alexandria Ocasio-Cortez live streaming her injection of hormones to make her pliable and ready for the harvesting of her ova, her eggs, so that she can freeze it to get pregnant at a later date? I can't believe this is a news story, but it is, because she decided to do this live on her social media.
11: Well, I think she was on the right track, but she was just in the wrong body part. She should have unfrozen her brain. I think that would have been a better target.
10: There it is.
11: This is another one of those things like the Kardashians and Meghan and Harry Travis and Kelsey and Taylor Swift. I don't care. Don't feed me this rotten junk food. There are more important things going on in the world. Yeah, I just think that was a crazy thing. Too much information.

0: in a relationship for
1: Laura Schlesinger calls. I always like to hear what Dr. Laura says. She gets these women on the phone, says they're shacking up with their boyfriend, and she says, you know, you're really just an unpaid whore.
0: Yikes. Good old Dr. Laura. I miss hearing her every day. All right, Cal.
1: She's not serious.
0: We always appreciate your take on the news, and we'll look forward to tomorrow's column. Thanks for joining us today.
1: Thank you. Thank you, Larry.
0: Cal Thomas. Check out his biweekly columns all across the country, and I always like to pull it up on the Washington Times. Listen, real fast, I want to get to this moment that I was telling you about. This is from a Central Count in Milwaukee. This is, again, I think this is about 1 in the morning. Eastern time, and everyone's waiting. It's neck and neck. There had been sort of this pause in the vote count, by the way. Sound familiar? Yeah, as I point out how familiar this sounds. And then here is the election official for Milwaukee, Democrat-rich voting area, for last night's tabulations. Take a listen to the announcement from last night.
2: Okay, I know we've been talking about this, but it's just worth restating that most polls headed in.
0: Pause. That's Jen Psaki. The other clip. Oh, we're talking 23.

0: no need to challenge us, no need to wonder if this has happened in other elections and they just never told you. It's just human error, everybody. And then the Democrat establishment favorite candidate ended up winning a miraculous election that no one anticipated. But it's fine. Everything's fine. The MS Now meltdown over last night's results in Wisconsin coming up next. I do want to tell you about a movie. It's called Can You Hear Me Now? 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This features one of the last interviews of conservative leader Charlie Kirk. He did this just 2 weeks before he was assassinated. And the question as part of the interview and what the film focuses on is a timeless one. Does God still speak to us today? That conversation with Charlie became the foundation for this provocative new documentary. It explores prophecy, faith, scripture, history, and the role believers are called to play in our culture today. And what I love about this movie is rather than tell you what to think or ask you what to think, the film invites you to just examine the evidence, consider the biblical foundations, and then reflect on what it all means for you and for other believers living in today's culture. If you appreciate thoughtful conversations about faith, history, and our role in the public square, you're going to find this film compelling. 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
11: In 1783, the Revolutionary War was nearly over, but America's future remained uncertain. Officers in the Continental Army were angry. Congress had failed to provide promised pay, and some considered using the Army's power to force the government's hand. George Washington understood their frustration, but he also knew the liberty they had fought to win could be destroyed by the very army that secured it. Washington confronted his officers and urged them to choose honor, patience, and loyalty to the Republic over rebellion. He could have used their anger to increase his own power. Instead, he used his influence to restrain it. Power asks what it can take. Character asks what duty requires. Washington's lesson still stands.

0: Freedom survives when leaders place principle above ambition and remain faithful to God, country, and the people they serve.
1: We never miss a thing. 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
2: When things got really late at night last night on MS Now, Jen Psaki, former White House spokesperson for Joe Biden, former spokesperson for the State Department with John Kerry, Jen Psaki, who is, it was so strange how these people who are Democrats and work for the White House and the State Department as political figures then effortlessly transition into the role of news anchor and journalist, reporting on election results on a cable network like MS Now, or for that matter, a major broadcast network like ABC via George Stephanopoulos. But anyway, there was Jen Psaki in their studio, which is not nearly as nice, of course, as the Relief Factor studio here where O'Connor & Company comes from. And I want you to listen to various moments along the line as the news anchors and teleprompter readers and analysts there, all of them left-wing liberals, that's MS Now's business model, they're not even pretending anymore. My voice is not welcome there. My analysis is not welcome there. They don't care what I think, and by representation, if I were there, I would be there to sort of explain the perspective of a conservative Republican who supports Donald Trump. They don't think our opinion matters. It's not worthy of consideration. So nobody like us is there on the panel. So they're having their own internal conversation. And, you know, when there's no news coming in and you're waiting for election results and the teleprompter ain't telling you what to say, something remarkable happens. They start to fill time, and they fill time with things that can actually resemble the truth, even truth that doesn't make them look very good. So let's start right there. As you'll hear Jen Psaki explain, again, using that same language, well, this is really a shock because Francesca Hong had the lead. Think about those words. What do you mean, had the lead? This is not like a sporting event. It's not like 3 weeks ago, votes came in and you were counting the votes and you knew who was winning or not. Those weren't early innings. All you know, if you want to be accurate, is that opinion polls based on those who were asked suggested that a majority of those people had a favorable opinion and intended to vote for Francesca Hong. Now, that's a lot wordier and more complicated and frankly not quite as sexy as saying Francesca Hong has a dominant lead in the election, which is what they were saying, but it's not at all accurate. What a poll tells you is not the same as a candidate having a lead. So go ahead and listen to Jen Psaki now come to terms with that as they start to explore what actually happened in Wisconsin last night. Go ahead.
3: Okay, I know we've been talking about this, but it's just worth restating that most polls headed into Election Day showed Democratic Socialist Francesca Hong with a very safe double-digit lead in the Wisconsin gubernatorial primary, and she could certainly still win. But as you can see, with a little more than half of the vote in, Francesca Hong is down to the establishment-backed candidate David Crowley, which is, I think, not where most people expected this to sit with 51% of the vote in. Peter Alexander, Eugene Daniels, and Shauna Thomas are all back with me. And I think we're going to go to Ali Velshi, too, and check with him in a moment as well, as he's getting more votes in. First of all, I'm curious, and I'm going to ask Ali this. Early vote, what's interesting to me, one of the things, is that there was over 100,000 people who voted in July, and during early vote and vote by mail. That was a period of time where Crowley was in and out of the, in and out of the race, yeah. Right? He was out for just over a week and then back in. So we'll see if those have been counted. Maybe they have, maybe they haven't been, but we'll check on that.
2: And by the way, as they started to roll in and check those votes, and let's pause for a moment and recognize how ridiculous it is that they were counting early votes a month ago at a time when the candidate who ended up winning last night wasn't even officially a candidate in the race. What are we doing here with these early voting? But that's fine. It turns out Crowley ended up raking in the votes and winning this election by a whisker. Now, the conversation

0: conversation then turned to how the news media covers a political race. And Eugene Daniels, now you remember Eugene Daniels as the guy with a very giant fluffy afro, and he's kind of, is he gender non-binary or gender non-trinary, or I don't know what the representation is there, but he likes to dress up in women's clothes, the only way to put it. Eugene Daniels accidentally stumbles on the truth.
1: But what do you think this is saying right now about the electorate? Let me start with you, Eugene.
2: I think part of it is, I think it's more about us in the media that cover these things, is we chase often what is the juiciest story that we can tell? What's the clearest story that we can tell about this election? What's the clearest story we can tell about this primary? Instead of sometimes just like letting the voters tell us what it is. What we heard from Will McDuffie on the ground is that like some people weren't interested in Francesca Hong to vote for. Just because someone goes to a rally does not mean they're going to vote for that person on Tuesday, right? It doesn't mean that they are going to actually think that person can be electable. And so we have to do a better job as, well, I think we do great here in the MS, but like the larger media ecosystem.
0: That's my favorite part. You know, rather than us telling people how they should vote and what's going to happen, maybe we should listen to the voters. Of course, we do a great job here. And then there's this moment, Jen Psaki, real fast, let's get to it. I know we're up against the clock, but this was super revealing. Listen.
1: It is really, and I want to bring Liz Smith into this conversation, because Liz and I grew up in Democratic politics. We're still young, of course, but but we grew up in Democratic politics together, and I think we both remember well when party leadership really selected the nominees.
0: There it is.
1: Never say it that.
0: Yeah, the old days are gone, because party leadership used to select these nominees and let voters pretend like they were voting. 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
6: With SRN News, I'm Rich Thomason in Washington. Despite what the pollsters and the pundits had predicted, the Democrat governor's primary in Wisconsin has gone to the establishment-backed candidate. David Crowley managing a narrow victory over Democratic Socialist challenger Francesca Hong, who had been far ahead in many of the polls. MyPillow founder Mike Lindell fell short in his bid for the Republican nod for governor in Minnesota. Lisa DeMuth won the GOP gubernatorial primary. Also in Minnesota, Democratic progressive Lieutenant Governor Peggy Flanagan won the Senate primary and will face off against Republican Michelle Tafoya in November. Senator Darlene Graham advances to a Republican primary runoff in South Carolina. She will face longtime Congressman Ralph Norman in that special GOP Senate runoff in 2 weeks. President Trump is now confirming it. For security reasons, he did indeed slip away from Air Force One following the recent NATO summit in Turkey.
7: I guess there was a threat out there. I didn't really ask too much about it. I get a lot of threats.
8: President Trump confirming a report that
6: summit in Turkey.
7: I guess there was a threat out there. I didn't really ask too much about it.

0: I get a lot of threats.
1: President Trump confirming a report that a smaller aircraft on which he flew to the UK.
0: I do what they say.
1: There he secretly reboarded the decoy jet, then descended from it and climbed back aboard the new
2: people from their homes. On Wall Street, Dow futures 80 points higher. This is SRN News. New study is asking Americans how they feel about churches.
3: It comes from the Barna Group, and the big takeaway is that amongst the general public, small is better. The Barna poll finds 61% of Americans say they have a high level of trust in small, local houses of worship, compared to 31% who trust megachurches. People are a lot more likely to say they trust their local pastor than famous clergymen with a national profile. A lot of respondents put their level of trust in churches right up there with family. Michael Harrington reporting.
2: Australians will now be asked to reveal their so-called sexual orientation and whether they identify as a different gender in the latest census that occurs every 5 years. The 66-question census is the first under a center-left Labor Party government since 2011. The current government decided to allow the LGBT questions after having dropped them temporarily 2 years ago as divisive. This is SRN News. If you're driving a new Camry hybrid, this one's for you.
4: Toyota's recalling about 655,000 Camry vehicles globally due to a display error that may deactivate safety indicators. Most of these cars were sold in the U.S., affecting over 508,000 model year 2025-2026 Camry hybrids. The National Highway Traffic Safety Administration says the 7-inch display can become blanket startup and that safety indicators like turn signals and hazard lights may also not function.
2: More details at srnnews.com.
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6: Larry Elder explains what California is facing.
7: 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On and on and on and on. Regulating this, regulating that, regulating this, regulating that. Everything that these Democrat socialists want done, they're doing out here in California.
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12: Today will be partly sunny with a high of 93. Tonight, expect mainly clear skies with a low of 79. Tomorrow will be mostly sunny with a high of 94. On Friday, anticipate partly sunny skies with a chance of a thunderstorm in spots during the afternoon and a high of 93. Saturday will be partly sunny with the possibility of an afternoon and evening thunderstorm in spots and a high of 94. I'm meteorologist Jason Caterina. That's your exclusive AccuWeather forecast on AM 930.

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2: All right, I have hesitated to do this on this program, especially since we had our national platform delivered to us in the beginning of May. Wow, it's been over 3 months now since O'Connor and Company, originating here in Washington, D.C., and on our flagship station, WMAL, has been a national show. I've hesitated to do this because it's just so cliche, but it is the conversation a lot of people are having, and we're going to be having it a lot between now and the primary season for the presidential election. So I'm going to go ahead and do it. I'm going to do it. I'm going to do it. 855-784-4255. Who do you want to be the next Republican nominee for president, Marco Rubio or J.D. Vance? Or if you've got a third option, you can go ahead and throw it in there. And not Donald Trump. Don't do that to us. And not that I wouldn't mind a third term of Donald Trump or even a fourth term. I'm just saying, yeah, he can't run. So let's not feed the left-wing media trolls who hate us already. Even though it's fun to watch them get insane when people say Trump 2028. Do you want Marco Rubio or do you want J.D. Vance? Who would you vote for if you had to vote today? 855-784-4255. We've got Senator Ron Johnson coming up next, by the way. And we've also got Congressman Jim Jordan coming up in hour number three. The reason I'm asking you now is because I see here, my opinion is that J.D. Vance is going to be the nominee for the Republicans unless he doesn't want it. But if he wants it, there's not going to be a primary between Vance and Rubio. Rubio will not run against J.D. Vance. If J.D. Vance declares and says, yes, I'm officially putting myself forward as the potential nominee for the Republicans. Now, other Republicans will challenge J.D. Vance, including Ted Cruz, maybe Josh Hawley. I don't think Ron DeSantis will. But let's see what happens after he is no longer the governor of Florida. There are some potential other Republicans who could throw their hat in the ring. But if J.D. Vance wants it, then I think he will not face a challenge with Marco Rubio, and I think he will win it. But that still holds out the opportunity that J.D. Vance might not want it at this time. He just had a baby, and he's got a lot of time ahead of him. He's 10 years younger than Marco Rubio. So there's a lot of game to be played there. There's a lot of various possibilities, and if for some reason J.D. Vance chooses that he does not want to run for the nomination, then I think Marco Rubio is an obvious favorite. And I hear it all the time. Wherever I go around this country and engage in political conversations, it is top of mind for Republicans. Rubio or Vance? Rubio or Vance? So I've resisted it up until now. But let's have that conversation. 855-784-4255. Where are you leaning right now? The reason I ask is because Marco Rubio just participated in a podcast interview. This is with Katie Miller. Katie Miller is the wife of Stephen Miller. She worked in the White House for Trump 1.0, and she worked for Elon Musk for a bit. She's now the mother of four, I believe. She just had a baby, and she is hosting a podcast. And she, as you can well imagine, is pretty well connected with the administration. She gets some pretty good guests. And yesterday, it was Marco Rubio, the Secretary of State, and his wife of many years, Jeanette. And the more you see Marco Rubio filling out his role as Secretary of State and just sort of being a man of confidence right now, living his life and commandeering all of the responsibilities that have been thrust upon him, it's hard not to like him. It's hard not to be drawn to what an effective Secretary of State he is and what effective spokesperson he is for conservative principles. He is. It's just, it's undeniable. And again, I like them both. I'd be happy with either, and I don't want to be forced to choose between Rubio and Vance. Who do I want right now? I'm gonna weasel out of that question. Frankly, because I like this show to be a platform for all of the candidates. The second one of the potential candidates for the next big election believes that I am in the tank for one or the other, well, they'll stop coming on the show. And I respect you and want you to be able to hear from every single candidate without my preference getting in the way of that. So, and by the way, honestly, at this time, between the two of them, if that's the question, and it is the question, you only have two options, Rubio or Vance, to me, it's a coin flip. Because I think they both bring great things to the table. But as an analyst, if you asked me what I think will happen or what the most likely scenario is, I'll stand where I've stood. If Vance wants it, it's his. So who do you want? While we wait for you to phone in at 855-784-4255, here's a little bit of that podcast, just so you can see exactly how comfortable in his own skin Marco Rubio is these days. Here he is with his wife. Question not regarding politics, not regarding national security or Cuba, a question about something much more challenging and potentially dangerous. A question about marriage. Here's Secretary of State Rubio.
0: You've been married for nearly 3 decades. Mm-hmm. What's the secret to a happy marriage?
3: You answer the question.
0: No, Jeanette smiled first.
4: No, there's no secret. I mean, there's no secret to it. It's
3: you have to have a friendship. I would start that. I would just say it starts with your faith. You know, for me, and that's a very important thing. And I think for Marco too, right?
4: Yeah.
3: And then
4: compliance for the husband.
3: No, please.
2: There's a lot of truth to that too. And actually, if you should watch the video because the body language is amazing. She, you know, when Jeanette jumps in and says, you got to be friends and faith is important, right? And Rubio immediately is the obedient and deferential husband and then points that out and says, yeah, compliance is a big part of it as well. He was then asked about the interactions between cabinet members, and these are huge personalities that the president has put together for his team. And Katie Miller specifically asked about RFK Jr., the Secretary of Health and Human Services, and his rather odd diet that apparently the vice president has adopted. That would be basically meat and fermented vegetables.
4: Now,
0: Maha?
4: I'm in favor of Maha. Like, I think people should
3: be
4: healthy.
3: No, he is not.
4: But I think ultimately...
3: he is completely not.
0: What's he eat?
3: Pop-Tarts.
4: No, I don't eat Pop-Tarts every day.
3: Okay, you eat sweets.
4: The Pop-Tart is one of the great American innovations in the history of the world. If you think about it, it comes in this beautiful foil package.
3: He eats all the things you should not be eating. Every single thing.
2: There is literally nothing more relatable from a national figure than... that Marco Rubio's wife calling him out on the garbage he eats, including specifically Pop-Tarts, and then Rubio immediately turning on a dime and embracing it and saying there's nothing more beautiful than the Pop-Tart. And then he goes into the foil package that it comes in. That's good stuff. Who are you voting for? If the election were today, who do you want? Vance or Rubio? Let's start with Hoke in Northern Virginia, I believe. Hoke, listening on WMAL. Who do you want, Hoke?
5: Hey, good morning, Larry. Look, I was on the fence until he made that comment. Now, if he had said strawberry frosted Pop-Tarts, But I would not have been a Rubio fan 5 years ago. I would like for Trump to bring Rubio.
6: If I had to vote today, I would write in Ron DeSantis. I mean, Rubio needs to stay as Secretary of State. He is fabulous. He looks like he enjoys that job, and that's the secret of life. Find something you love and get paid for it. But J.D. Vance, in our opinion, he handed DeSantis the presidency in 2028 when he came out, last month and said that Israel queered his deal with Iran. I was close to a deal with Iran, and Israel did this, and Israel did that. Here he goes, blaming the Jews. Once he did that, it was over. I think he handed it to DeSantis right there.
2: Interesting. All right, Phil. Thank you for that. Say hi to Philly for me. We do love the city of brotherly love. Blaine and
7: pretty sure that either one of them can light the fire, but I think Scott Bessent could really light a national fire and get people out to vote. And then as far as Ron DeSantis, we need Ron DeSantis to go back in the Senate or go to the Senate and become the Senate Majority Leader for 20 or 30 years, and that would be his greatest, the greatest thing that he could do for America.
2: All right, Blaine and Percival wants Bessent. He's going for the third option. All right, more of your calls here after Rubio's pretty cool podcast there. Who do you like?

0: today, Rubio or Vince.
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7: We say, God, break this addiction, and you be the authority over my life so I don't feel like I'm thrown to and fro by the chaos in my life.
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7: It means breaking the anger that is in your home, not allowing that anger to be the authority, not allowing that to change how you think about your spouse and how you think about your circumstances, but allowing God to be your authority, where he says you're a masterpiece, that he has good plans for you. 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
1: 855-784-4255. 855-784-4255. If you had to vote today, who do you vote for? Rubio or Vance? They've both gone on a bit of a publicity tour. Of course, Vice President J.D. Vance did a whole lot of media appearances promoting his book, Communion, which is a terrific book, and I really do recommend

0: that you read it and share it, especially with young men in your life, high school or college age or just out of college. Really, really important book, by the way, from the vice president. He did a lot of media for that. He even went on The View. Marco Rubio is now doing some media. He just did Laura Trump's show on Fox News, where he revealed that his perfect day would be start to finish, wake up in the morning and all the way until he goes to bed at night, nothing but college football. One of the most relatable moments I've ever heard from a national figure, a politician like Marco Rubio. And this time he's appearing with his wife, Jeanette, on Katie Miller's podcast. And because they're doing publicity, I'm thinking, well, you know, obviously these are politicians. They're looking at the next election. So who do you vote for? If you had to choose between Vance and Rubio, I don't think you're going to have that choice. I think if Vance wants it, he gets it. If he decides he doesn't want to run, then Rubio steps up. Absolutely. But I think that that's the gentleman's agreement that they have. And I do think that they are friends. I think they get along. But politics is politics. And I think your preference and what you voice right now with regard to who you would vote for, I think that does play into this. So who would you vote for? 855-784-4255. Nicholas in Scranton, Pennsylvania, listening to our great stations there in the valley there in mid-north central Pennsylvania. Go ahead, Nicholas, here on O'Connor and Company.
1: Good morning, kind sir. You know what? And staying within the four corners of your question, I'd have to go with Rubio because I think he's just tougher. I get a tougher vibe from him. I think he'd be very tough on our adversaries. Also, the little tactician in me says, you know what? This guy's bilingual, and I think he'd peel away a large contingent of the Latino Hispanic vote, which could really help us getting over the line and as far as winning.
0: But so, I'll tell you, Nicholas, if you're thinking like a tactician, most of the smart money in Washington and the conventional wisdom would be right in line with you. They think that Rubio potentially is unstoppable. And we're told that he's the candidate the Democrats fear the most. But Nicholas, you said it was within the four corners of my the four borders of my question. Do you have a third way? We'll go ahead and accept somebody other than those two if that's your preference.
1: You know what my third way is? My third way is a Republican. Okay, we can't have a crazy Democrat in the White House. God forbid. I pray every day that they stay out of power because I'm worried. They really are an existential threat to our nation, and they're going to destroy this country. And Americans better, the voter better get in line and do what's right for this country. And I'm praying the Republicans just get their heads out of their butts because I don't know what the hell they're doing, Larry. You know, I mean, I'm very disappointed.
0: I appreciate it, and you speak for millions of Republicans, I assure you. Nicholas in Scranton sounds just like our buddy Rob O'Donnell, who also lives in the Scranton area. It's uncanny. They have the same accent. David in Pennsylvania, also in the Keystone State. David, who do you like, Rubio or Vance, if you had to vote today?
2: Well, hey, how are you? First-time caller, and it's been an emotional ride with you to Stegall, and I'm just so happy somebody's competent in this time frame. I look forward to hearing you.
0: And how happy are you for our brother Chris DeGaulle, who won his primary and now probably is going to be winning that general election and going to Congress? It's going to be great.
2: Couldn't be happier for a man whose heart is touched by God.
0: Amen.
2: You know? And,
0: amen, brother.
2: Okay, so point blank, here we go. Rubio, absolutely, hands down.
0: Hands down, not even close.
2: No, because he has the most familiarity with the current threat to our country, and that is communism. No one could depict it any clearer to say what the destruction of our nation would amount to be should it continue. He's the only one that could stand against it in the most coherent manner, and he has that delivery. So I would like to add a la carte.
0: Yeah,
2: we got to get the dust off of Pompeo. He's got to come back and put DeSantis in the cabinet. These guys are tough guys. They're going to stand and they're going to save the flag.
0: God bless. David in Pennsylvania, God bless you, too. And I will concur on that. If the existential conversation we're having in this country over the next decade has to do with our freedom, our values, our principles as Americans versus the blight of Marxism and communism, there's no better spokesperson for America than the son of refugees of Fidel Castro's Cuba. 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
4: Foundations of Freedom, a look at America's founding principles and the leaders who shaped our nation.
5: In 1783, the Revolutionary War was nearly over, but America's future remained uncertain. Officers in the Continental Army were angry. Congress had failed to provide promised pay, and some considered using the Army's power to force the government's hand. George Washington understood their frustration. But he also knew the liberty they had fought to win could be destroyed by the very army that secured it. Washington confronted his officers and urged them to choose honor, patience, and loyalty to the Republic over rebellion. He could have used their anger to increase his own power. Instead, he used his influence to restrain it. Power asks what it can take. Character asks what duty requires. Washington's lesson still stands. Freedom survives when leaders place principle above ambition and remain faithful to God, country, and the people they serve.
6: With SRN News, I'm Rich Thomason in Washington. Despite what the pollsters predicted, the Democrat governor's primary in Wisconsin has gone to the establishment-backed candidate. Milwaukee County Executive David Crowley managed a narrow victory over Democratic Socialist Francesca Hong. She had been far ahead in many of the polls. Mike Lindell fell short in his bid for the Republican nod for governor of Minnesota. Lisa DeMuth won the GOP gubernatorial primary. Also in Minnesota, Democratic Progressive Lieutenant Governor Peggy Flanagan won the Senate primary. She'll be facing off against Republican Michelle Tafoya in November. And Senator Darlene Graham advances to a GOP primary runoff in South Carolina. She will face longtime Congressman Ralph Norman in that special GOP Senate runoff in 2 weeks. On Wall Street, the Dow futures 61 points higher. This is SRN News.
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14: Today, expect partly sunny skies with a high of 93. Tonight will be mainly clear with a low of 79. Tomorrow will bring mostly sunny conditions and a high of 94. On Friday, anticipate partly sunny skies with a chance of a thunderstorm in spots during the afternoon and a high of 93. Saturday will be partly sunny with the possibility of afternoon and evening thunderstorms in spots with a high of 94. I'm meteorologist Jason Caterina. That's your exclusive AccuWeather forecast on AM 93.
0: It's O'Connor and Company from the Relief Factor Studios, our flagship station, WMAL, of course, in your nation's capital. This morning, we continue in San Diego, California, as we await the birth of little grandbaby O'Connor. We had a near miss yesterday. There were some contractions, what we thought might be the onset of late. It turns out not so much. Bit of a false alarm. Why does this happen? Why do women's bodies do this? It was a false alarm. We went in, we got checked out, we timed things out, saw the contractions. Not productive contractions. Not productive enough. So we're past the due date, and we're still waiting for that baby. Meanwhile, coming up in our next hour, we're going to speak with Byron York to analyze last night's primary results. We'll also speak with Congressman Jim Jordan, chairman of the House Judiciary Committee out of Ohio. Do we have the senator? Oh, we're standing by for Senator Ron Johnson. He's going to be joining us in just a moment. But while we hold, let's talk about these primary results. If you're just joining us, a stunner in Wisconsin. Everybody assumed Francesca Hong, the socialist, was going to win it going away because the polls suggested that the preference of voters was leaning toward her in a double-digit fashion. Instead, David Crowley came out of nowhere, won this thing by a handful of votes, 39.8% to 39.4%. Hong has, I guess, conceded defeat, although that speech she gave was a little ambiguous. But now it's going to be Crowley versus Tiffany. The Republican candidate is still poised for a victory there, but we shall see how it goes. Minnesota was a good one for Republicans as well, as in the Senate race, Michelle Tafoya, very attractive, very media savvy candidate, who is the kind of Republican that can win in a state like Minnesota, similar to Norm Coleman or who is the governor of Minnesota? Oh, come on, Think Factor, kick in for me. Anyway, certain Republicans can win in Minnesota. They've been known to win statewide. She will be facing Peggy Flanagan, who is, well, she's nuts. She's a left-wing lunatic socialist in Minnesota. She has been the lieutenant governor to Tim Walz. She makes Tim Walz look like Mitt Romney. And she will be running for Senate for the Democrats. It's a stark choice for Minnesota voters. And the Republicans have the best chance in over a decade to win a Senate race in Minnesota. The fact is, Democrats are going to have to spend money in states that normally they wouldn't have to spend money in to defend, like Michigan, like Minnesota. And that's not good for Democrats if they're trying to make up four seats in the Senate. So that looks good right now for the Republican majority. Do we have Senator Johnson yet? Oh, all right. Just checking. One of the big stories coming out of Wisconsin, though, obviously, is the use of political polling in the way the media covers these elections. For weeks, we were told that Francesca Hong was a shoo-in here because of political polls. And conservatives always push back on political polls, and rightly so, because we're always underrepresented. Republicans very rarely have the lead in an election. In these polls, very rarely do we feel that we are being accurately counted in these polls. And add to that the fact that polls are just polls. It's not really news. It's just, you know, it's a data point that you can use for larger analysis of what the political scene happens to be on any given day. But polls themselves don't tell the whole story. And boy, oh boy, did they not tell the whole story in the Badger State of Wisconsin last night. And speaking of the Badger State, Ron Johnson, senator from the great state of Wisconsin, joins us. Senator Johnson, I mean, you're kind of used to this in Wisconsin. I think every single time you have ran and won that Senate seat. Going into Election Day, the polls show that you're losing, that you're, but why is it Wisconsin often does this, that it's hard to pull that state? But also, it's always this way, that the radical liberal is overrepresented in these polls.
15: Well, I think in my three races, I think two of them, I was down by, you know, double-digit points. My last race, I suppose, was up by seven. I won by about 1%.
0: Oh, is that right?
15: You simply can't trust you can't trust these polls anymore.
0: Yeah.
15: You know, what ought to concern Republicans is that Democrats turned out about 700,000 votes in this primary. Republicans turned out about 500,000. Now, we didn't really have a contested governor's race, but still, you know, you've got some contested primary races in you know, in terms of the state assembly, state senate. President Trump is going to have to do a major make a major effort to do turnout to make sure that people that voted for him recognize if he wants to complete his agenda, not be impeached right away, they've got to get out and come out in droves. We've got to, you know, jack up their our enthusiasm level, because right now the Democrats with Trump derangement syndrome, they're coming out in droves.
0: Yeah, that I agree. I'd like to shift now, if I could, Senator Johnson, to the huge story this week. We spent a lot of time on it yesterday, and that has to do with these internal messages. Dr. Fauci and Rochelle Walensky, the CDC director, had exchanged amongst them about the dangers of potentially miscarriages affecting first trimester pregnancies. You were part of getting, or you and Senator Johnson, Senator Paul, excuse me, got these text messages out to the public. How long have we known about this? But these things have been what, kept confidential, or they've been withheld from the public eye? Why are we just learning about this now?
15: So again, I issued a friendly subpoena to HHS under Bobby Kennedy. He wanted to be radically transparent. He's been trying to be radically transparent. He's not getting a whole lot of help from some people within his agencies. So we finally got Fauci's phone, which was subject to our subpoena. It's been outstanding now for about a year and a half. We got it last, I think, Thursday or Friday. Okay. We downloaded that into searchable form. Unfortunately, these text messages are only associated with a phone number. You know, anybody that texts realizes as soon as you get a text from somebody, you put them in your contact list so that you see who's texting you. So, because you can't remember all those phone numbers. He only had three contacts in his contacts list. So that indicates to me there was some attempt to delete those contacts. But yeah, we just got them, 34,000 texts, 522 voicemail messages. And because we don't have the name of the person, it's going to take us time just to do that. We want to protect people's personal identification. But, you know, again, we started targeting certain time frames. My staff wanted to look at, you know, what was the difference? What was he saying after the change in administrations? That's where we pulled that needle out of the haystack about the fact that he was aware of the fact that cytokine storms were higher after the second dose, could cause fever, theoretically could cause miscarriage. Now, this was a little more than a month after the emergency use authorization, so he had that concern and told no one.
0: Yeah.
15: But Larry, a far more egregious example of this negligence, of this, it's worse than that, okay, was the fact that about a month after that, Peter Marks, the head of the FDA division that approves vaccines and is supposed to surveil for the safety, was warned that his algorithms were going to hide safety signals. 26 days later, using a new algorithm, he was shown dozens of safety signals, including sudden cardiac death, pulmonary infarction, which Anthony Fauci suffered from himself in June of 2021, mm-hmm. Bell's palsy, different types of strokes. They told no one. They continue to use that same algorithm. Now, the legacy media hasn't covered that at all. I've not had one broadcast news station or one major newspaper cover that as news. Now, they're covering the Anthony Fauci email, which, again, that's egregious. He should have warned the public on miscarriages. And what drives me nuts, I was on an earlier program, and they pulled the quote of Fauci saying, there were no...
0: Oh, we lost Senator Johnson's connection there out of Wisconsin, but we got to get him back because he's on a roll, and he's right in the middle of it. So please let me know when we get Senator Johnson back. And I want to amplify. Oh, he's back. Senator Johnson, continue. You were just saying that they pulled one of Fauci's quotes at the time. I think that that there were no red flags. Is that
15: right?
0: What you were about to say? Senator? Okay, we're having some connections problems with Senator Johnson. Maybe we can get him on the phone and we can complete this interview that way instead of the video. I'll add to that, by the way, because you're right. Anthony Fauci, according to this information, according to this evidence, thank you to Senator Johnson and Senator Paul for revealing it to the American people and subpoenaing it. By the way, where were these questions being asked for the last several years out of the Democrat administration before Bobby Kennedy ended up being the Secretary of Health and Human Services? Not only did Anthony Fauci not reveal what they knew and what their concerns may be, but quite the opposite. He said that there was no danger, that there was no indication of danger, that they recommended. They weren't saying, oh, if you want to get the vaccine when you're pregnant, it's safe to do so. No, no, no. They did not say that. They said they recommended that you get the vaccine. If you're pregnant, we recommend that it is good for you to get the vaccine. The proactively recommending the vaccine, and even worse, the Biden administration attempted to make the vaccine not recommended, but mandatory. They were able to do so for people in the military. If you were in the military and you were pregnant, the pro-woman Biden administration forced you to have a vaccine that their own people knew could run the risk of causing a miscarriage. And they made it mandatory. They forced you to take it. Do we have Senator Johnson, or can we try to connect with him? Just on phone? No? All right. Well, sadly, but that was great stuff from Senator Johnson, and I'm glad we were able to at the very least get that stuff out. We've told you that we're going to continue to pursue this story, and we will. We will continue to follow up on it. Because as he just said, you know, the media is not covering any of this, or if they are, they're covering one thing here, one thing there. It seems that the media is more interested, frankly, in covering what they're calling Republicans' obsession with Anthony Fauci. You know, why are Republicans obsessed with Anthony Fauci? Why are Republicans obsessed with what happened during the pandemic? Why aren't non-Republicans obsessed with this? Why is conservative media obsessed with what happened during the pandemic and the lies that were told and the deceptions that were engaged in with the American people? The bigger question is, why isn't the Washington Post interested in that? Why isn't the Washington Post and the New York Times obsessed with it, as obsessed with it as we are? We should be obsessed with things like this. We should be obsessed with the government lying to us. There's something wrong with you if you're not, especially given the actual real-world results of those lies during the pandemic. We'll continue to push the story, and I know Senator Ron Johnson of Wisconsin.

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3: 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We need Republican Wilton Simpson for Commissioner of Agriculture. 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Conservative Wilton Simpson created the Florida Wildlife Corridor Program and conserved 18 million acres of Florida land, including thousands of acres of working farmland. 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Wilton Simpson for Commissioner of Agriculture. Paid for by Wilton Simpson, Republican for Florida Commissioner of Agriculture.
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7: In 1783, the Revolutionary War was nearly over, but America's future remained uncertain. Officers in the Continental Army were angry. Congress had failed to provide promised pay, and some considered using the Army's power to force the government's hand. George Washington understood their frustration. But he also knew the liberty they had fought to win could be destroyed by the very army that secured it. Washington confronted his officers and urged them to choose honor, patience, and loyalty to the Republic over rebellion. He could have used their anger to increase his own power. Instead, he used his influence to restrain it. Power asks what it can take. Character asks what duty requires. Washington's lesson still stands. Freedom survives when leaders place principle above ambition and remain faithful to God, country, and the people they serve.
8: Is the volatility of the stock market driving you crazy? Is your retirement account sinking, yet you're getting older and you're starting to worry about, will I have enough for retirement? What about the money in the bank? 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How do we get growth to get to retirement account? It's simple. Move into gold and silver. Want to know how to do it? 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
0: Prayers up for the Wi-Fi situation in rural Wisconsin, as we are still hoping to at least get Senator Ron Johnson connected here. And if he does jump in, we'll put him back on the air. In the meantime, we do have an update on the Alexandria Ocasio-Cortez situation.

0: A lot of people speculating that when she took to social media and live streamed the hormone injections into her abdomen to prepare her ovaries for harvesting of her eggs so that they can be cryogenically frozen and then later inseminated in a petri dish and then either implanted in her uterus or a surrogate uterus so that she could be a mother at a later date. Wow, I cannot believe I just ran through that entire process there. But here we are. It's 2026. Anyway, when first we saw that story that involved all of those things that I just laid out for Ellie. Why do we know this about her? Why is nothing private? Is there no shame left anymore? Is there no decency? Is there no modesty? Well, I need to inject hormones into my body to prepare my ovaries so that my ovum can be harvested and then cryogenically frozen so I can get them inseminated in a petri dish, implanted in my uterus or a surrogate's uterus so I can be a mother into my late 40s someday soon. And then let's not forget about the inseminated eggs that are going to end up being discarded and disposed. And there's no moral or ethical quandary about that. It's just clinical because we treat babies like commodities. Why does this just become a thing? And oh, by the way, since I have to do that, I'm going to live stream it so everybody and their mother on Instagram can watch it and comment on the process. I feel like an old man craving for modesty on things like this. Just imagine. All right, everybody, I've decided that I'm going to freeze some of my sperm and I'm going to live stream the collection process. No, no, no, we wouldn't be doing that, I promise. Perhaps there is a double standard here. Or maybe there's just a standard of decency. Anyway, setting all that aside, this would be a very different show if we live streamed things like that. Setting all that aside, the assumption was, cynically, bad, bad, cynical DC political analysts, the cynical observation was that she was doing this so she could run for office. The cynical observation. People who look at the world through just that narrow lens of the next election thought, well, AOC's been with a man for 15 years. They have a deeply committed relationship. They've been engaged for 5 years. They've been shacking up. The only logical reason that she would be harvesting her eggs and freezing them for a later date is because she plans to run for president. Well, it turns out there's another reason. And the reason is she is not in that relationship anymore. Apparently, according to TMZ, AOC actually split up with her fiance, Riley Roberts, who is also a political mentor and consultant and a person who sort of formed and shaped her political persona. They have been separated, in fact, for a couple of years. They just haven't revealed it. And so that makes sense. She's not in a relationship. She's single. She wants to hold out the possibility of being a mother. And by the way, you don't have to freeze your eggs to be a mother at a later date. You don't have to freeze your eggs to be a mom in your 40s. And I recognize menopause sets in and that's risky pregnancy and it's not that easy to be pregnant in your 40s. Noah, there's a thing called adoption. There's a thing called foster mothering. There's a thing called being a parent mentor to children and being involved in children's lives. It doesn't have to be your biological egg. It doesn't have to. The fact is they've broken up. And my heart is broken because I really thought these two were going to be a thing. They're like, Jack and Jackie Onassis, right? They were the perfect political couple. I mean, just take a look at this video that they put together back during Woke One, which was crazy. In Woke One, when every white person had to publicly flail themselves and say out loud that they were racist, even if they're not racist, because you see, back then and today, if you're on a college campus, if you're a white person, you are racist. And if you deny being racist, that's just evidence that you are racist. That's the world they set up, these AOC left-wing liberals. Here's AOC with her then-fiancé, deeply, madly in love, as he confronts his racism. And you watch this, you listen to this, and you tell me how this relationship failed, because I'm at a loss. Here, listen.
1: So, Riley, what has been helpful to you in combating racism? I think it's helpful and important to talk to other white people about racism. And I think a lot of people, they don't want to be racist. They don't think that they're racist, but they also don't know some of the things that they believe or say are and can be racist. And I think one of the like effective ways is just to talk and kind of help teach them about why some of the things they believe or say or think are wrong, not necessarily racist, but that they're wrong. And that'll sort of like chip away and, you know, contribute to some development in this area.
0: Okay. I think I'm starting to figure it out now. Now I see what's wrong. 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
5: With SRN News, I'm Rich Thomason in Washington. Although she led in the polls and by a wide margin in some of them, a Democratic socialist has lost a gubernatorial primary.
6: Democrat David Crowley has won the primary for governor in Wisconsin, beating Democratic socialist Francesca Hong, who was hoping to ride the wave of recent victories by progressive candidates.
7: I am so deeply, deeply grateful to my core for how hard you have all fought.
6: Audio courtesy of WISN. Crowley is vying to become Wisconsin's first black governor, and in November he'll face Republican Tom Tiffany, currently a U.S. representative endorsed by President Trump. I'm Donna Warder.
5: In Minnesota, Democratic progressive Lieutenant Governor Peggy Flanagan won the Senate primary and will face off against Republican Michelle Tafoya come November. Lisa DeMuth won the GOP gubernatorial primary for governor in Minnesota. She beat Mike Lindell, who had been endorsed by President Trump. Darlene Graham has advanced to a Republican primary runoff in South Carolina. Appointed by President Trump to fill out the term of her late brother, Senator Lindsey Graham, Darlene Graham will face Congressman Ralph Norman in that special GOP runoff in 2 weeks. President Trump confirms he slipped away from Air Force One after a trip last month to a NATO summit in Turkey.
8: I go by Secret Service and the military. They wanted me to go in a different flight, a different plane, equal safety, but they wanted me to do it, so I do it. I do what they say.
5: The diversion was a result of a threat by Iran. The president says such threats don't really bother him. In his words, I get a lot of threats. On Wall Street this morning, the Dow futures 81 points higher. NASDAQ futures up 216 points. This is SRN News. who's having abortions in this country.
9: According to a report from the Pew Research Center, most of the abortions that take place each year are sought by women in their 20s, 57%. Another 31% of abortions were given to women in their 30s. There is very little abortion amongst teens or women 40 and up. The Pew study also indicates the vast majority of women who seek abortion are unmarried, 88%. Black women are the most likely to have an abortion, 39%. Michael Harrington reporting.
5: Pope Leo will meet with survivors of clergy abuse during a four-day trip to France next month. It will include a visit to UNESCO headquarters, a meeting with French bishops and lords, and an interreligious meeting in the border city of Metz. The Pope met with six abuse survivors during his recent trip to Spain, where the Catholic hierarchy has only recently begun reckoning with its legacy of abuse and the resulting cover-up. This is SRN News. Four children among the six people killed in a domestic incident in South Central Kansas.
10: The Kansas Bureau of Investigation has been called into a tragic crime scene in Winfield, Kansas. Robbie DeLong is the Winfield Chief of Police.
11: Our officers received a 911 call from a male individual who stated that he had killed his entire family and he was getting ready to kill himself.
10: He says officers breached the home to find six people dead, including the suspect, 53-year-old Ronald Williams Sr., Kelly George, 44, and their four children, ages 9 to 3. Neighbors had reported incidents with the father in this case. Jason Diaz is the KBI special agent in charge at the scene.
12: It was a family, a single family in there with a mom and dad.
10: Audio courtesy KAKE. I'm Jennifer King.
5: Toyota recalling hundreds of thousands of Camrys. A display error may deactivate turn signals and other indicators in those vehicles. More details at srnnews.com.
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19: Today will be partly sunny with a high of 93. Tonight, expect mainly clear skies with a low of 79. Tomorrow, it will be mostly sunny with a high of 94. Moving on to Friday, expect partly sunny skies with a chance of a thunderstorm in spots during the afternoon at a high of 93. Saturday will bring partly sunny conditions with the possibility of an afternoon and evening thunderstorm in spots and a high of 94. I'm meteorologist Jason Caterina. That's your exclusive AccuWeather forecast on AM 930, The Answer.
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0: Coming to you via our flagship station, the mighty WMAL in Washington, D.C., but I am live in San Diego at KCBQ, The Answer, our studios out here in the San Diego affiliate. Great to talk with you this Wednesday morning. It's O'Connor and Company in the Relief Factor Studios. Coming up, two very exciting things that our listeners have become fan favorites of. First, the chairman of the House Judiciary Committee, the man from Ohio, Jim Jordan, although he's originally from, he went to school in Wisconsin, so he knows Wisconsin, too. We'll talk to him about that and a whole lot more there. Jim Jordan and the other big fan favorite coming up in mere moments, Critter News. We have Critter News. There's a lot of news involving critters out there, and we like to call it Critter News. Part of Critter News today involves Marco Rubio. So we'll get to that coming up in a bit. But first, Lord Byron. Byron York, chief political correspondent for the Washington Examiner. I'm talking like Sebastian Gorka all of a sudden, and I'm not sure why. Byron, may you live in interesting times is the old Chinese curse. And if you cover politics in America, you are living in interesting times. Thanks for joining us.
20: Well, I'm going to try to live up to Critter News, but I'm not sure that I can.
0: I believe in you.
20: You know, actually, okay, after this Wisconsin governor's race, where the polls, if you look at those polls leading up to the primary, they had Francesca Hong leading by 18, by 20, by 22 points. I mean, it's this huge lead.
0: Yeah.
20: Okay, and she loses. Now, this comes 1 week after the primary in Michigan, where the polls had Abdul El-Sayed up by 10 points, and he gets by the skin of his teeth, winning by 1 point. Okay, so something's really wrong with the polls. So today, I have to confess, I had not seen this before, but in the first few days of this month, the Crowley campaign in Wisconsin, the ultimate winner, commissioned a poll by public policy polling, longtime Democratic polling firm. It shows Francesca Hong up by 18%, 18 percentage points. Okay, huge, consistent with everything else. Then they do a memo dated August 5th. They do a memo trying to tell everybody that the poll that they commissioned is completely wrong. And read to, you know, those always feel like desperation, right?
0: Yeah.
20: You know, the losing campaign always tells you that the polls are totally
0: wrong.
20: Exactly.
0: Sure, the polls are wrong. Yeah.
20: Exactly. Yeah. That's how you would take it. Now I'm reading it in light of the fact that he won, and he was right. I mean, the big reasons, he cited three reasons that he said these polls are assuming that the electorate is going to be far younger than any electorate that has ever shown up in an August primary in Wisconsin. For example, it had some of the polls had the 18 to 45 electorate. They had like 30%. And in fact, in history, it's about 15%. Okay, so they just doubled the number of really young people who are more likely to support Francesca Hong. And then the second thing is when you look at the history of how this electorate, I mean the historical electorate votes, then the race would be really close. And then the last thing is that Crowley was advertising and Hong wasn't. And it said public ad tracking, so they do all tracking of all ads, through a sport shows that the pro-Crowley effort had spent a couple of million dollars. Quote, it shows no broadcast, cable, or radio activity from the Hong campaign in any market.
0: Wow.
20: Okay. Well,
0: that sounds like political malpractice. My Lord.
20: Well, the polls are showing you up by 20 points, and you want to spend all your money
0: I guess that's true. You save your money for the general since you're already a shoo-in for the primary. Good Lord.
20: So it's so interesting because here again, this is a memo that I didn't see, But if I had seen it, I would have dismissed it as desperation.
0: Yeah.
20: And it turns out to be right.
0: Well, but Byron, so the drill down on the model, the turnout model, the demographic yeah. model that they use to come up with the bottom line on that poll, that conversation's never had when people like you or I do a story or broadcast and report on a poll. We just give the top line. We just give, you know, we even use the word Francesca Hong has a 20-point lead. No, she doesn't. That's not a lead. It's not like it's early innings and she's racking up scores. No vote has been cast yet. But
20: right.
0: So, I mean, is that part of the problem here is the way we, and I'm including myself in this, cover politics in America today?
20: Well, I wouldn't completely deny that, but I would say one thing in defense of people like us. Which is, it's a cliche, but it's true. Polls are a snapshot of opinion at one particular time, at one moment in time. And it's likely in this race that Hong was falling like a rock in the last two or three days.
0: Yeah.
20: So if you see a poll from a week beforehand that shows her with a big lead, she might indeed have had a big lead a week beforehand that just absolutely just vaporized in the last few days. Obviously, there was a lot of pro-Crowley advertisement going on and none for Hong. Obviously, the type of people who vote, that is older people, who vote more often than younger voters, were coming to the polls. They had early voting, and they could check that. They could see that this electorate by age, they didn't know how the votes were, but they could see that this electorate by age was similar to those electorates in 2018 and 2022 and different from the ones that the polls were predicting would show up for Francesca Hong. So the one thing I'll say in defense of pundits is that Hong may indeed have had a pretty significant lead a week ago.
0: But then if you spend the last week of the campaign trying to explain why you don't like Thanksgiving, but no, actually you love Thanksgiving, but actually that might have an effect, Byron. It might have an effect. Some things are true in America. If you hate Thanksgiving, you're going to have trouble. By the way, the narrative you just laid out there with regard to how this race shook down and what the polls said and what the turnout was, eerily similar to the neighboring state on the other side of Lake Michigan, Michigan, the Senate race there. And both Crowley and El Sayed in their two states, they're faced with the same dilemma. They've got a almost 50-50 divided Democrat electorate that they've got to unify. And the question is, can they do it? Can Crowley now turn all of those Francesca Hong supporters into middle-of-the-road Democrat establishment Crowley supporters, and ditto Syed with Haley Stevens?
20: Well, first of all, Crowley may have already turned some number of Francesca Hong supporters into Crowley voters. I mean, that's the change between a week ago
0: to shrink
20: and election
0: that
20: day.
0: Lead. Yeah.
20: Yeah, so, but can he continue to do that? I mean, my instinct would say this turns a lot of would-have-been Francesca Hong voters into non-voters at all,
0: yeah.
20: Especially since they're all a lot of them are really young.
0: They're young, and now they'll be disaffected and disenchanted and just stay home. Yeah,
20: or just not that interested. You know, it's just not that interesting. So I think that could well be what happens. But look, it's. I wouldn't be surprised if the old school Democrats who were dismayed by what was going on, they saw what happened in Michigan. They could see this happening maybe even worse in Wisconsin with Hong. And now it's this bullet has been dodged. They'll get out there to make sure that Crowley gets elected. I don't know. I think Tom Tiffany is a strong candidate. It's entirely possible he wins, but it's also possible that Crowley has just kind of gotten a new lease on life.
0: Byron, if we could, we're speaking with Byron York, Washington Examiner. Let's spend our last couple of minutes here focusing on what is turning out to be a very interesting Republican conversation in the state of South Carolina, where Darlene Graham, who many people thought was just going to be a placeholder there and seat filler for Lindsey Graham to finish up his term, decided, well, she's going to run for the actual full term of her late brother. And now she's facing a runoff with Ralph Norman. Ralph Norman's political career suddenly revitalized, and he could be the next senator. How do you see this developing in the Palmetto State?
20: Well, I knew enough to know what I didn't know on this one, because, I mean, I talked to people in South Carolina, and there was no really good, reliable polling that showed any change over time because everything was on such an accelerated schedule. And, I mean, you would talk to people who thought she, Darlene Graham, was going to run away with it. You could talk to people who felt that she would not even make it into the runoff. And certainly there were people who thought that the order would have been Ralph Norman and then Darlene Graham and then Russell Fry, who came
0: out strong at the end there. Yeah.
20: Came on strong and, was a solid candidate. But obviously didn't make it, my theory.
0: Yeah.
20: Ralph Norman looks like a senator, and Russell Fry is just a younger guy. He doesn't have that sort of, South Carolinians are kind of used to that Ernest Hollings, white haired senator guy. And look at the governor. I mean, he looks like a senator.
0: That's right. So, and he talks like Foghorn Leghorn. And, thank you, Byron. I've been saying it for weeks. He is out of central casting. If you're casting somebody to be the senator of South Carolina. All right, we'll see what the voters say. Byron, always a educational conversation, sir. Thank you for joining us. More to come.
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7: In 1783, the Revolutionary War was nearly over, but America's future remained uncertain. Officers in the Continental Army were angry. Congress had failed to provide promised pay, and some considered using the Army's power to force the government's hand. George Washington understood their frustration, but he also knew the liberty they had fought to win could be destroyed by the very army that secured it. Washington confronted his officers and urged them to choose honor, patience, and loyalty to the Republic over rebellion. He could have used their anger to increase his own power. Instead, he used his influence to restrain it. Power asks what it can take. Character asks what duty requires. Washington's lesson still stands. Freedom survives when leaders place principle above ambition and remain faithful to God, country, and the people they serve.
0: And now, what you've been waiting for all morning long, the aforementioned Byron York fan favorite, Critter News, and we've got plenty of it, so we got to get right to it. Imagine living in Los Angeles, and it's the dream, man. Movie stars, swimming pools, right? And you wake up one morning, you get your hot cup of coffee, you look out in the backyard, and there's your beautiful swimming pool, and you see a little ripple in the pool. It's like, what's that? What's that all about? What did some leaves fall into the pool? Is that a palm frond by any chance? Is it a frond? Frond. Palm frond. Is that what that is? No. It's a deadly animal. Here's CBS News picking up the story from there.
8: A man in Los Angeles spotted some ripples in his backyard pool, and here's why. A huge bear cooling off in the mid-90s temperature, ready for a drink, and maybe one of those little umbrellas in there as well. The man says the bear did eventually wander off, but not after giving him some looks, perhaps for the bad drink service.
0: Yeah, two takeaways here on this one. First of all, just imagine, you know, always look before you leap. Imagine waking up in the morning, going out in the backyard, your eyes are still a little blurry, but you always wake up by just taking a quick, nice, cool plunge. And you get into the pool, and there's an animal there who will rip your face off. They always, always look before you leap. Second takeaway here, which is, frankly, the most important story of the day, CBS News is doing Critter News. CBS News, the news on the Tiffany Network, CBS News is now doing Critter News. We have changed the face of the media right here on this program. It's taken 15 years, but Critter News finally mainstreamed. More Critter News, though, emerged. It's Marco Rubio in this podcast with Katie Miller explaining Sharknado to the masses. Go ahead, Marco.
9: I have a little nephew who was visiting us here yesterday, and he wanted to watch Jaws. I said, I have an even better movie than Jaws. Jaws was boring.
11: Oh, my Sharknado. Gosh. It was such a ridiculous movie. Such a ridiculous movie. Who puts like, that to the kids?
27: Hurricane brings the shark to the shore.
9: There's a Sharknado. I think it's number 3. That's in Washington, D.C. And the sharks are in the White House, and there's a president that's shooting at them and all that, and which all sounds crazy, but now you could see. Actually, there's a scene where the sharks are in the reflecting pool in the Sharknado movie. And this was 10 years ago. So I'm like, yeah, I got to show this to the president. We might have a feature here for people. And can you imagine we put sharks in the reflecting pool? Oh, gosh. Anyway. This whole thing's off the rails. Are you not going to be able to even air this thing?
0: Oh, it's going to be aired, Secretary Rubio. In fact, it's on O'Connor Company now and nationwide. Hey, this was the moment that Marco Rubio got a new job in the White House. He's now going to be Secretary of the Interior. Sorry, Doug Burgum, but you didn't come up with the idea of sticking sharks in the reflecting pool, which, by the way, will keep the leftists from coming in and defacing it. So it's a win-win. I am not surprised at all that Marco Rubio is a fan of Sharknado, because all the cool kids love their Sharknado. Included, didn't they do one in 3D too? Is it, there's like eight Sharknados now. You need to get the whole collection. And then there's this. Not only am I not surprised that Marco Rubio is a fan of Sharknado, I am also incredibly surprised about something revealed in this next clip, again featuring Marco Rubio. Quick setup here. Secretary Rubio lives on a military base here in the nation's capital, or in the Northern Virginia area, for various reasons. And his neighbor, two doors down, he's going to refer to him as Pete. This is War Secretary Pete Hegseth. That's all you need to know to put two and two together as you hear this story about the neighbors and their pets. Critter News, Marco Rubio, go ahead.
9: Two doors down, you know, Pete lives in neighbors, so I see them sometimes. And
27: I hear your dogs go over to their house.
11: Oh, my gosh, yes.
9: But not deliberate. So I have a dog.
11: We have two dogs.
9: And then we have one that's really smart. It's, you know, these are golden doodles, but this one's more poodle than doodle, so than golden.
11: Than retriever.
9: So very smart.
11: Yeah.
9: Knows how to open the door. So one day, I think Pete and his family were just sitting around watching television, and they keep their front door open because they have cats. Which I never took Pete for a cat guy, but a cat.
11: Oh my God.
9: And my dog just walked into their living room and looked around, realized I'm in the wrong house, and turned around and walked out. So,
11: but yes, so our dog does open the door, many doors.
9: Now the flip side of it is that one of Pete's cats, oftentimes I'll get home at night and the cat is just sitting on my porch. And just looks at me like, what are you doing here? Like that kind of attitude.
11: Well, it's about Jen what? Cats. It's Jen. Jen it's the okay. kids. The kids want an animal, so they ended
9: but
11: up having
9: a cat. Is a very
27: there's a lot of cats.
11: Yeah, yeah.
9: It's
11: I mean, they have a
9: cat.
11: There's a lot of kids.
9: To be honest, it's a very arrogant
11: there's
9: cat.
11: There's a lot of kids.
9: The cat is on my porch acting like, you know,
0: cat.
9: What are
0: this
9: you
0: this cat
9: doing?
0: Is a very arrogant cat. It's great. I love to hear Secretary Rubio railing on cats. But the real takeaway here, and sort of the untold story, which you got to sort of grab if you've got a trained ear, is that Pete Hegseth, badass, do 30 pull-ups and 80 push-ups in a five-minute window, Pete Hegseth, is a cat guy. Multiple cats. 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
16: With SRN News, I'm Rich Thomason in Washington. In the Wisconsin Democratic primary for governor, establishment-backed candidate, Milwaukee County Executive David Crowley, managed a razor-thin victory over his Democratic socialist challenger, Francesca Hong. Hong had led in most, if not all, of the polls. Also in Minnesota, Democratic Progressive Lieutenant Governor Peggy Flanagan won the Senate primary, will face off against Republican Michelle Tafoya in November. Lisa DeMuth won the GOP gubernatorial primary for governor in Minnesota, beating Mike Lindell, endorsed by President Trump. And Darlene Graham has advanced to a Republican Senate primary runoff in South Carolina. Watching Wall Street this morning, stock futures pointing to a higher open. The Nasdaq futures are up more than 200 points. More details at SRNNews.com.
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21: Today will be partly sunny with a high of 93. Tonight, expect mainly clear skies with a low of 79. Tomorrow will be mostly sunny with a high of 94. On Friday, anticipate partly sunny skies with a chance of a thunderstorm in spots during the afternoon and a high of 93. Saturday will be partly sunny with the possibility of an afternoon and evening thunderstorm in spots and a high of 94. I'm meteorologist Jason Caterina. That's your exclusive AccuWeather forecast on AM 930, The Answer.
0: Yeah, the original Sharknado 2013, Tara Reid, Ian Ziering. I forgot about Ian Ziering. Whatever. He was on Celebrity Apprentice with Donald Trump, by the way, isn't he? I think he was a Trump supporter. Tara Reid, some of Tara Reid's finest work. It's right up there with American Pie. Sharknado 2, the second one. Was that the one in D.C. or was Sharknado 3, oh hell no, the one in D.C.? I stopped watching after that one. The one in D.C. is good, though. The one that Marco Rubio was just talking about with the sharks in the reflecting pool and going through the window of the Oval Office. And Ann Coulter's in that one, if I remember right. There's six in total. The last one is called Sharknado 6. The last one, It's About Time. That one involves sharks, tornadoes, obviously. If you're doing a Sharknado movie, you got to have sharks, you got to have the tornado. That's what makes it Sharknado. But then it also involves time travel. This is why America is the greatest country on earth. Although I'm guessing a lot of these movies are shot in Canada. Anyway, there you go. There's your Sharknado update. Joining us now, Congressman Jim Jordan of the great state of Ohio. He's the chairman of the Judiciary Committee. Do you have a favorite of the Sharknado movies, Congressman Jordan?
28: I have not watched any of them. I can't even relate to what you're talking about there. But the only shark movie I'm familiar with is Jaws. So, yeah, not...
0: Right. Well, Secretary Rubio apparently is a big fan of the Sharknado movies, so we wanted to get everyone up to speed there.
28: Yeah.
0: First, let's quickly follow up on the Fauci text. We spent half the show yesterday talking about this. I'm shocked but not shocked that the rest of the media isn't. But it appears as though during the Biden administration, our public health leaders had very grave concerns about the effects of that vaccine on pregnant women causing miscarriages. Not only did they not reveal that to the American people, Congressman, but they actually encouraged pregnant women to get this vaccine. And, of course, as you know, the Biden administration wanted to make it mandatory. What does accountability look like on this?
28: Well, I think, you know, all we're going to get probably is, you know, just what's happening now is we're going to expose Fauci for the liar, for you know, for what he was, arrogant guy spreading all kinds of misinformation to us, all the while criticizing us for spreading misinformation when we questioned what he said. That was you know, to add insult to injury, they tell us all these things that were lies. They then tell you you can't go to work, can't go to church, can't go to school. That you have to get the vaccine or you're gonna lose your job. And then if you criticize any of that, any bit of it whatsoever, they censored you. So it just was, again, how just wrong these guys, how they all were. And it's like every investigation I've ever been involved with on Capitol Hill, the only thing we get wrong when we start questioning things, when we start digging into it, the only thing we get wrong is it's always worse than we thought. Yeah. And this is just one more example of proving that point.
0: But you know, the underlying issue here, not only for, you know, justice for people who are affected by this and the misinformation and withholding, data from the American people, but we need to have faith in our public health officials. The next time we have a health emergency, when somebody of Fauci's stature or filling Fauci's role for the federal government gives advice to politicians like you, you need to be able to accept it. You need to know that you're getting good information. Are you in that place right now? I'm not.
28: Of course not. And frankly, let's be honest. We questioned when they gave it to us the first time because it just defied common sense. When you started having other sharp people say, well, maybe we shouldn't do this. Maybe we shouldn't keep kids out of school forever. Maybe we shouldn't make healthy 18-year-old individuals get the vaccine. Maybe the vaccine should be focused on elderly Americans who are at greater risk. You know, just good common sense things. And what if you question that? Again, they, you know, I think we talked about this last time I was on. Never forget, they lied about everything. They said it wasn't gain of function research done at the lab in China. That was wrong. They said it wasn't our tax money used at that lab. That was wrong. They said it didn't come from the lab. That was wrong. They said it wasn't the vaccinated couldn't get it. That was wrong. The vaccinated couldn't transmit the virus. That was wrong. They told us masks work. That was wrong. They told us 6 feet social distance was based on science. That was wrong. They told us this was the first virus where there was no natural immunity. That was wrong. And they told us pregnant women weren't in any way jeopardized by getting the vaccine. That was wrong. So actually 0-9. Yeah. And now we're supposed to believe them next time something happens? Yeah. Are you kidding me? And again, they told Americans that we have a First Amendment. They told Americans you couldn't go to church. What? That's the very first thing mentioned in the First Amendment. And then if you spoke out against it, also in the First Amendment is your right to speak freely and criticize the government. They tried to censor you.
0: Yeah. And then everybody gets a pardon. Everybody gets a pardon out the door. Yeah.
28: Yes. And that's the biggest reason why we can't hold Fauci accountable, because the pardon power, and I don't want to change this, power is a real power that the president of the United States has. And now this preemptive pardon is a little new, a little different. So there's some, I'm sure, some legal analysis that will go into that. But I think Fauci's probably protected in light of what President Biden did.
0: Well, the other aspect, and I don't think I've asked you about this, Congressman Jordan, and then I'll move on to another topic, I promise. But the other aspect of that pardon is the use of the auto pen. And I don't remember hearing you say whether you think that the use of the auto pen is valid, considering there's kind of a lack of a paper trail there and accountability.
28: Yeah.
0: We don't know who authorized. We don't know. Shouldn't, if the auto pen is used for a pardon, shouldn't there be a paper trail of the president proactively authorizing that pardon to be executed?
28: You would think there has to be some protocol process in place, or, you know, something where the president of the United States signed off on it. Now, I mean, in a broad sense, not physically, because that's what's in question. So I don't know. It seems to me, short of a whistleblower coming forward and saying there was not a process, someone in the administration who would have been, you know, in the know, someone who worked there in the West Wing, worked for the president. Short of that, I think it's probably tough in a court to prove that. But I don't know, because, again, this is, we're talking about the pardon power. That's little different than signing a letter and signing photographs for right. you know, fans of the president around the country. That's different. Auto pins are used all the time for those kind of things.
0: Yeah.
28: This is a little different. So I think a court would have to look at it.
0: Or even signing a bill into law if the president is overseas yeah. and you need to get that authorized. I totally get yeah. that. I agree. And I know that your colleague, Chairman Comer of Oversight, has done quite a bit in trying to investigate it and get to the bottom of it. And he has not come up with that whistleblower, as you just described. Yeah. Let's turn to the broader political scene here. Quite a bit has happened since our last conversation. You had the Michigan primary where Abdul al-Sayed won a nail biter. And then last night in Wisconsin, where you, of course, you're a Badger yourself from the University of Wisconsin, mm-hmm. where it may be liberal there in Wisconsin, but they're not off the deep end. Francesca Hung didn't win. But this is still the narrative that your friends on the other side of the aisle are having yeah. to deal with. How do you think it's going here with the commies?
28: Turns out even Democrats in Wisconsin like Thanksgiving, right?
0: I mean, that's
28: like,
0: right.
28: What was it? What was it? Al-Sayed said he didn't like football, and then you got Fung who doesn't like Thanksgiving, and like those two go together.
0: Yeah.
28: I mean,
0: yeah.
28: What's next? They're going to tell us they don't like like ice cream and apple pie go together. They're probably going to tell us they don't like those things either. I mean, I think that was probably the biggest problem with this lady in Wisconsin. You start saying you don't like Thanksgiving. I mean, what's not to like about Thanksgiving, for goodness sake? So I think it just underscores how radical the left has become. And frankly, the left now, I think I said this on, maybe we were talking a couple of weeks ago there, but the once great party of FDR and JFK
0: yeah.
28: is now anti-Israel, anti-Semitic, and socialist, saying all kinds of crazy things. And it's a sad, it's not healthy for the country, that's for sure. Might help us. You know, Republicans in the midterms, but I think more importantly, what scares me the most is it's not good for the country.
0: They also say, Congressman, though, they're reflecting a very anxiety-filled electorate, especially people in their 20s, early 30s, who feel like yeah. they cannot get ahead, that their debt is overwhelming. They don't see a time where they can purchase a house, start a family, and live the same life that our generation was able to live in. And I think those are very real concerns. The solution is not Marxism. But what is the solution? Do Republicans need to do a better job saying, oh, no, we get it. There is a problem here, but here's how we fix it.
28: No, I think you're exactly right. It is a real concern. Young family trying to buy that first home, trying to get started in life. It's tough. Things just cost way too much. We get that. But the answer is not more government. In fact, I would argue government spending, government regulation, government, big government. Remember when Reagan used to say government's not the answer, government's a problem. And yeah. so often that's the case. And I think that's what we have to point out. And one of the things we have to do is this spending, there was the front page story in the journal back at the start of this year where it said this is the first United States Senate class that's going to have to deal with the deficit and debt problem because Social Security is something we have to honor. We're going to make sure people get paid, but that's scheduled for a shortfall in 6 years. So there's those concerns. But I think you're right. Younger families in particular are saying, "Wow, things cost so darn much." We're out and about in our district right now, and we just saw the price of fuel, and it's too high. So yeah, those things need to come down. But the answer is not turning things over to Zoran Mamdani and letting him run things. That's just going to lead to shortages and higher prices.
0: You just alluded to it, but I want everyone in our audience to hear it. It's clip 15. This is Abdul al-Sayed. He's the Democrat nominee for Senate in Michigan, facing off against your old colleague Mike Rogers from the House. Take a listen to this, Congressman, and then I want your reaction.
2: Football is very much associated with a particularly masculine and oftentimes toxically masculine culture. And so much of it was about you wanted to be able to get back up and play for your team, and you really aren't allowed to show pain or vulnerability. That's part of the sport.
0: Now I know, Congressman, like my friend and colleague Hugh Hewitt, you're a Buckeye, so you don't really understand football to the level that we Michigan Wolverines understand it. But I doubt that's going to fly in Michigan, that kind of thing.
28: No, I mean, that's... Think about what Bo Schembechler would have said to that, or Woody Hayes, or go back. Like
0: yes.
28: That's un-American. Like Americans, like the folks who started this amazing country, the best place ever, in Europe, they said, you got to practice your faith a certain way. And they said, no, we don't. We will get on the ship. We will risk it all. We will come to this place called America. We can practice our faith the way we think the good Lord wants us to. And most importantly, if we work hard, we can reach our goals and our dreams. And now you got a guy saying, oh, football's too rough. we all got to be a bunch of sissies. Like, that is the dumbest thing I've ever heard, and it's not, it's un-American. There's no other way to say it. It's just un-American. Yeah. And I would play that clip. They don't want to celebrate Thanksgiving, and they think football's too tough. We all should be sissies. Okay, go to an election campaigning like that.
0: We'll see if that flies. I don't think it's going to. And I think Mike Rogers is in a pretty good place there. Yeah.
28: Yeah, right, I do too. Let's hope he wins.
0: Always good to talk to you, sir. Thanks for joining us. And have fun. You sound like you're having fun. You're always happier when you're back in Ohio than when you are in D.C. Have you noticed that?
28: Well, I'm always happy on your show because I don't know. For some reason, your show is always fun. So as long as you keep having me, I'll keep coming on.
0: Absolutely. Open door welcome here. Thank you, Congressman Jim Jordan. Appreciate that. All right. What have we got today? Oh, I got to tell you about my friends at Relief Factor. Listen, I'm not full of toxic masculinity. I did play football my freshman year in high school, but I got injured. It's a long story, but I love football. I love sports and I do love participating in them. I love running. I love being active. 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
1: Well, Jake Tapper has the sads. No, actually, it's more than the sads. Jake Tapper is outraged, I tell you. He's pounding the desk with his fists. He's so outraged, or sort of metaphorically doing so, because he's expressing his outrage on the X platform, social media. This has to do with this story, an extraordinary one, where the Secret Service and the president's detail went through extraordinary lengths to play a shell game of sorts with jumbo jets, because there was a credible threat on the president's life at the hands of Iranian terrorists. You realize that the United States is in what's tantamount to a state of war with the leading state sponsor of terrorism, Iran. And the president was traveling to the Middle East within shouting distance of the hottest spots of that war. He was in Turkey, and it was a NATO summit, and the media was traveling with

0: him. And because of this very credible threat on the president's life, and it involved an attack on Air Force One, what they did was they moved the president. They made a show of the president going up the stairs into the plane. And then, as protocol dictates, the media, they wait at the bottom of the stairs. They wait until the president is up the stairs. I've been on one of these diplomatic flights before with the Secretary of State back in 2019, Secretary of State Mike Pompeo. And this is what happens. The dignitary, the person, the member of the administration who is utilizing the government plane and the security detail, the media stays down on the tarmac. The dignitary goes up the stairs, whether it's the president or whoever. Once they are in and secure, then the media goes into the plane. That's what happened with the president in Turkey. The media goes up the stairs. As the media is going up their stairs, the president, basically, it's like that movie, The Prestige, right? It's amazing. The president goes up into the front door, and then he just walks across to the other side of the plane and goes down the back door, downstairs into a catering truck, and then he is shuttled away from the presidential plane, the one that looks like Air Force One, and he's put onto an unmarked C-130 plane, I think it was. By the way, for people who are ignorantly reporting on this, the moment the president left that plane and got onto another plane, that other plane suddenly becomes Air Force One. That's how it works. So that plane that the reporters are sitting on, it may have all the painting and livery and everything that looks like Air Force One. But if the president ain't on board, it ain't Air Force One. That's how it works. They're just on a plane now. And if the president happened to, you know, need a lift on your Southwest flight to Vegas tomorrow, that Southwest plane is suddenly Air Force One. That's how these things work. All right. So the president leaves because the Secret Service did their duty. They protected the president. And it's a remarkable story. And as Claire McCaskill, senator from Missouri, former, said on MS Now yesterday, truthfully, if this were Biden, if this were Obama, if this were a Democrat, the media would be marveling at the genius of this subterfuge that they and how the precision of the execution of this plan to get the president off the plane, over to another plane, protect the president, and thwart the assassination attempt from the Iranians. They'd be celebrating this and marveling at how great the plan went. It's not a Democrat, though. It's not Barack Obama. It's Donald Trump, and their brains are broken. And so all the media can do is complain about this. And not only are they're complaining for two reasons, by the way. They're complaining, number one, because they feel like they've been duped. Hey, we're here to cover the president. We have a solemn duty to the press and to the media and to the First Amendment. We're here for a reason, and you can't put us on a plane and tell us the president's there and trick us, and it turns out we're not traveling with the president at all. Please spare me, number one. But number two, they're also recognizing the fact that in order to protect the president, the members of the media were, well, basically put in harm's way, because the Iranians didn't know that the president was no longer on that plane. And if they did carry out their assassination attempt, well, the reporters on the plane would have been in danger. And that's a harrowing thought. And it's true. And it's, well, it's a difficult one and a messy one to come to grips with. But this is the nature of the Secret Service's duty in protecting the president. Sometimes they have to make those calculations, and innocent people might be put in harm's way for the sake of protecting the president. That's what they do. They put themselves in harm's way. They literally will take a bullet for the president. They would rather throw their own body in the way. Now, you may say, well, the reporters didn't sign up for that. And you're right. You're right. Except for the fact that when you're traveling with the president, this is always a possibility. There is always the possibility for danger and violence when you are traveling with the president of the United States. It's the same with the president's wife, the president's children. This is why a lot of people don't want to run for president. So Jake Tapper is angry. And he took to social media and he said, so the Secret Service thought the threat against the president was strong enough to surreptitiously remove him from Air Force One, and then proceeded to take the plane full of White House staffers and reporters, take off and fly back to the U.S. Now, he didn't conclude this with some sort of, this is what Jake Tapper does. He just throws out a thought and doesn't summarize it with his opinion. But we know what his opinion is by putting it out there the way that he did. But here's the thing. Reporters always think that it's about them. It's not about you, Jake, and it's not about your friends. And I get it. I understand. I'm the editor of Town Hall. I have reporters who work for me who cover the White House, and they could have been put in harm's way. And that's a terrible thought if you're being a narcissist. But if you're being an American and you step back for a moment and you recognize that the Secret Service's job is to protect the president and not reporters, then you realize that, yeah, that's the reality of our job. That's the reality of life. Jake, reporters, grow up. Thank you for your attention to this matter. 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
4: With SRN News, I'm Rich Thomason in Washington. Although she led in the polls and by a wide margin in some of them, a Democratic socialist has lost a gubernatorial primary.
5: Democrat David Crowley has won the primary for governor in Wisconsin, beating Democratic socialist Francesca Hong, who was hoping to ride the wave of recent victories by progressive candidates.
6: I am so deeply, deeply grateful to my core for how hard you have all fought.
5: Audio courtesy of WISN. Crowley is vying to become Wisconsin's first black governor, and in November he'll face Republican Tom Tiffany, currently a U.S. representative endorsed by President Trump. I'm Donna Warder.
4: In Minnesota, Democratic Progressive Lieutenant Governor Peggy Flanagan won the Senate primary and will face off against Republican Michelle Tafoya come November. Lisa DeMuth won the GOP gubernatorial primary for governor in Minnesota. She beat Mike Lindell, who had been endorsed by President Trump. Darlene Graham has advanced to a Republican primary runoff in South Carolina, appointed by President Trump to fill out the term of her late brother, Senator Lindsey Graham. Darlene Graham will face Congressman Ralph Norman in that special GOP runoff in 2 weeks. President Trump confirms he slipped away from Air Force One after a trip last month to a NATO summit in Turkey.
7: I go by Secret Service and the military. They wanted me to go on a different flight, a different plane, equal safety, but they wanted me to do it, so I do it. I do what they say.
4: The diversion was a result of a threat by Iran. The president says such threats don't really bother him. In his words, I get a lot of threats. On Wall Street this morning, the Dow futures 81 points higher. NASDAQ futures up 216 points. This is SRN News.
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1: On Monday, the Ninth Circuit Court of Appeals ruled that roughly 2,400 federal lawsuits against Meta, TikTok, Google, and Snap can move forward. Thousands more are lined up in state court. Who's suing? School districts, states, parents, families whose kids suffered real lasting harm, some who lost their children, to algorithms engineered to keep them hooked. These social media companies claimed they could not be sued. The court said, oh, yes, you can. The next trial, it starts tomorrow. Their motto was move fast and break things. The bill for the breakage arrived. And it's billions of dollars. Want the stories that big tech hopes that you'll miss? 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
18: Today, expect partly sunny skies with a high of 93. Tonight will be mainly clear with a low of 79. Tomorrow will bring mostly sunny conditions and a high of 94. On Friday, anticipate partly sunny skies with a chance of a thunderstorm in spots during the afternoon and a high of 93. Saturday will be partly sunny with the possibility of afternoon and evening thunderstorms in spots with a high of 94. I'm meteorologist Jason Caterina. That's your exclusive AccuWeather forecast on AM 930, The Answer.
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21: Well, what do you know? Evidently, socialists like Turkey Day, too. They must like Thanksgiving. Poor Francesca Hong is going to have to go back to rage cooking turkeys now. Wow! And that was the shocker. The DSA and the socialist march on America was stopped dead in its tracks last night in Wisconsin, where this lunatic socialist radical nut job Francesca Hong lost to the I guess, described as a moderate Democrat, fellow by the name of David Crowley. To me, the big story here is the polling. The polls showed her winning massively. 20 points, 23 points, 29 points. And somebody on X this morning took me to task, and rightfully so. I don't have it, my phone open up in front of me, but the texter appropriately pointed out, why don't you guys who have talk shows acknowledge once and for all that it's a mistake to cling to polling because you want it to be so? Look, up in Minnesota, Mike Lindell was ahead in a number of polls. And he got a lot of heat because he floated and suggested a form of amnesty for illegals. I don't know that that's how Mike would characterize it, but, you know, kind of the older Lindsey Graham, even Donald Trump at one point years ago, suggesting there should be some kind of path for people in the, you know, the healthcare industry or the farming industry. If you're an illegal and you haven't caused any problems, you haven't committed any crimes, maybe you get like a work visa. Well, that just collapsed Mike's chances, I think, in Minnesota. And he lost pretty handily. But there were, again, polls that suggested Mike could win that race. But in South Carolina, the Trafalgar group nailed it. They had Darlene and Ralph Norman as the top two finishers to now head for the runoff in 2 weeks. So, you know, the guy that called me out on the polls is right. We got to understand polls are garbage. Polls are absolute garbage. And we ought to resist the temptation of embracing polls when they favor our side, because they're just as unreliable. Look at what they're doing in the state of Texas. All the polls are suggesting that Tallarico is going to beat Ken Paxton. And everybody is saying in Texas, people who know Texas, that's not going to happen. They said the same thing about Beto O'Rourke. And I've been seeing all this stuff about how Beto O'Rourke was predicted to win in a number of polls back in the day, and he got his clock cleaned. So I don't know exactly what to make of this other than, and I'm a little sad, the Francesca Hung defeat is a mixed bag, because Crowley could very well now beat the Republican candidate. Tom Tiffany is a good candidate. He would have thumped this whack job cook, this chef. But he's going to have a harder time beating David Crowley. And so I don't know if it's what's better or worse. I don't know if it's better to have these socialists go down in flames, like Francesca Hung did last night in Wisconsin? Or should we hope that they win all these primaries so that they can get obliterated in the general election? You know the fear. The worry is that they're not going to get obliterated in the general, and they're going to wind up in power. What's the answer from your perspective? Would you have rather seen Francesca Hung win last night and then face the Republican candidate Tom Tiffany in November? Or are you glad that the DSA suffered a bruising defeat in Wisconsin? Let me know what you think. 800-655-MIKE. I'm curious. We're going to reach out. I'd love to get the guy from the Trafalgar group on, because they did very well. And I want to see what he'll say about polling in general. And his name is Robert Cahaley. I want to see if we can get him on the program. Joey's working on it as we speak. We're going to get Joey on as well. Joey did a great job as an analyst. You know, of course, the 98.9 WORD early morning host and our guest host here on the Mike Gallagher Show. And he was also an analyst on Fox Carolina, the Fox TV affiliate in South Carolina last night. Did a great job. I got the app on my phone and on my TV, and I was watching Joey and, you know, the Nate Loip and all those guys. It was pretty neat to watch Joey do a great job. And he'll join us as well to talk about if Darlene Graham is likely now to win and stave off the challenge for Ralph Norman or not. But I want to ask, I mean, I'm really curious because I don't know how I feel about this. I kind of wished Francesca Hung would have won last night. I kind of want these radical maniacs, these radical far left loons to win in the primary, which all have traditionally and historically low turnout. And then in the general, when everybody shows up, presumably, that's when their ride would end. Am I misjudging this? Or do you see it the way I do? I'd love to find out and see what you think. 800-655-MIKE, 13 past the hour. Happy Wednesday, the day after primary day. We got a lot of news to share with you about the disgraceful way that Trump's life continues to be put in harm's way by a rabid media that acts surprised that they were trying to keep him safe from Iran being able to kill him. Wait till you hear what they did in Massachusetts yesterday on the issue of abortion rights. The death cult has now arrived in the once great state of Massachusetts. That'll turn your stomach. I've got an update for you on that. But first things first, let's talk here in the Relief Factor Studios about whether you wish the crazy socialists would win the primaries so that they could get defeated in the general, or are you glad to see Francesca Hung lose to David Crowley last night up in Wisconsin? Let's see what you think. 800-655-MIKE. Join us. 800-655-6453. 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
1: Eric is Eric Hansen's annoyed with me today because I've given him a project, a task. He needs to figure out how to get with Robert Haley, our chief engineer here in Tampa Bay, and build me a studio in St. Pete. They've done something in Tampa Bay that is one of the craziest things when it comes to highway construction that I've ever seen in my life. They have closed the exit. If you're going over the Howard Franklin Bridge from St. Pete into Tampa, they've closed the exit to the airport, which is the exit to the studios. Hour and 10 minutes today took me to get to work. It was about a, it's about a, normally a 15 minute ride. And they've, are you ready for this? They've closed it until the fall of 2028. Traffic is backed up everywhere. Nobody knows where they're going. They don't have any, the signage is ridiculous. Roger P. Schulman's, oh, they've got signage. They don't have signage. There's no signage. But you get off this exit 39 and go into no man's land with all this traffic because they've closed the exit to the airport for, what, 2 years? Fall of 2028, they're going to reopen it. Well, that's great. You think I'm going to go through that commute? So I told Eric, no problem. Here's your challenge. Here's the task. You get with Robert Haley, and you guys need to build, we need to find a place that will give me space in St. Pete for free. I need free studio space, and you got to build out the studio for me with all the TV cameras and the lights and the microphones for free. No, we have no budget. There's no budget for this. And Eric is pushing back against my challenge. He seems to think that's a bad idea. I mean, really, we could put a man on the moon and they can't figure out how to do highway construction without completely shutting an exit for 12 years or whatever. Are you out of your minds? This ramp that goes to the airport, everybody takes it. Oh no, shut down now. Till fall of 2028. Oh my gosh. All right, let's dive in here. Let's dive into this. I want to read to you what this guy said on X, which to me was really sensible, and I appreciated Ken's tweet. He wrote, Mike, many of us agree with you on polling. Honest question, when do media folks like you, who truly believe the inaccuracy of the polls, stop quoting them, especially given the nefarious way that many of them are conducted? Ken, you are absolutely 100% correct. He's right. And the temptation is we gravitate to a poll when it favors our side. But look, we got to acknowledge, look at this polling in Wisconsin. The last five polls that came out for the Wisconsin governor Democrat primary, the state Navigate had hung winning by, you ready for this? 22 points. Public policy polling hung winning by 18 points. Marquette University hung up by 25. State Navigate hung up by 29. Public policy polling hung wins by 20. And she loses. When are we going to acknowledge that polls are garbage? Polls are broken. Polls are used to manipulate people, and polling should not and must not be relied upon. Now, I want to go back to my original question, and let's dive in here with callers. Are you glad that the Democrat socialist got whipped last night in Wisconsin, shut it down, or do you wish she would have won so that the Republican could beat her in November? Let's start with Joe in Charleston, West Virginia. Hey, Joe, welcome aboard. How you doing, sir?
2: Well, Mike, thanks for the heads up on Tampa, too. I fly in and out of there quite a bit. So,
1: Good luck. If you're flying out of the tape, you got a flight out of Tampa. You better leave yesterday. Holy cow!
2: Yeah. Well, I filed that one away.
1: You got it.
2: Hey, I'm going to disagree with you. I'm so happy she's eliminated, and here's my analogy. God forbid you're working around the yard, you get an open wound, and you decide to purposely not treat the open wound because you'll just wait because you've got a closet full of antibiotics.
1: Yeah,
2: when soap and water could have just completely get rid of it. Get rid of it now.
1: Shut it down now. Yeah, I get that argument. It's a good argument. Yeah. But the trouble is, it's one race. I mean, over in Minnesota, all the socialist crazies won there. I mean, they're still winning. You know, they're winning these primaries.
2: But there's a silver lining. There's a silver lining in this, even with the other side here. That
1: exactly.
2: Even they have their limitations, and
1: exactly.
2: I'm so thankful. And the last point I'll make is that's two less months of messaging that she has at her disposal. She's gone.
1: That's true.
2: Forgotten
1: that's
2: about.
1: Great.
2: Let her go.
1: And that vicious leftist poison. That poisonous messaging, you're right, will be gone now. She can't spew that crap anymore. And that is more than a silver lining. That's a relief. That's a great analysis, Joe. I appreciate it.
2: Thank you, sir.
1: It's a beautiful day. I love it. A beautiful day in the neighborhood. He's probably right. But there is a part of me, look, I'd love to see Wisconsin have a Republican governor. And I believe, but here's the worry I have. I believe that it would have happened if Tom Tiffany had a chance to square off with this lunatic, but he could very well lose to David Crowley in a state like Wisconsin. You understand my point? That's the difference. So I wonder what you think. 800-655-MIKE. More coming up, including this. I don't even know how to form the words to tell you about what happened in Massachusetts. But let me give you some good news. If you're on Medicare right now, or you're about to be on Medicare, you're going to find out it's complicated, it's tricky, and you could be paying way more than you should be for your health care coverage. 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
4: With SRN News, I'm Rich Thomason in Washington. In the Wisconsin Democratic primary for governor, establishment-backed candidate, Milwaukee County Executive David Crowley, managed a razor-thin victory over his Democratic socialist challenger, Francesca Hong. Hong had led in most, if not all, of the polls. Also in Minnesota, Democratic progressive Lieutenant Governor Peggy Flanagan won the Senate primary, will face off against Republican Michelle Tafoya in November. Lisa DeMuth won the GOP gubernatorial primary for governor in Minnesota, beating Mike Lindell, endorsed by President Trump. And Darlene Graham has advanced to a Republican Senate primary runoff in South Carolina. Watching Wall Street this morning, stock futures pointing to a higher open. The NASDAQ futures are up more than 200 points. More details at SRNNews.com.
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13: Today will be partly sunny with a high of 93. Tonight, expect mainly clear skies with a low of 79. Tomorrow, it will be mostly sunny with a high of 94. Moving on to Friday, expect partly sunny skies with a chance of a thunderstorm in spots during the afternoon and a high of 93. Saturday will bring partly sunny conditions with the possibility of an afternoon and evening thunderstorm in spots and a high of 94. I'm meteorologist Jason Caterina. That's your exclusive AccuWeather forecast on AM 930, The Answer.

0: Gallagher.
1: 26 minutes before the hour, it was a bad night for a lot of folks who rely on the pollsters, the media folks. Oh, my gosh, the meltdown over at NBC. Steve Kornacki with his tennis shoes on, running around. He's the guy that gets all excitable. He wasn't very excitable last night. The Wisconsin story is pretty wild. There was some human error and thumb drives. And I'm watching this unfold late into the night, and I'm wondering, why are there votes on thumb drives anyway? You're going back to Mike Lindell for a moment, saying, how about paper ballots? How about counting things? How about not having computers and machines and thumb drives determine the outcomes and tabulations of elections? And, of course, you say that, and the left looks at you like you're crazy, because the left wants the thumb drives, and they want the absence of voter ID laws. They want the ability to cheat and rig and steal. And incidentally, I don't know the Democrat world that well, because I'm a Republican. But don't think there's not a lot of strongly held beliefs that establishment Democrats saw to it that Francesca Hung was not going to win last night in Wisconsin. They weren't going to let that happen. That's a belief that a lot of people on the far left have. So, hey, welcome to the party, lefties. Welcome to the dance. When we fret about election integrity. How's it feel, huh? Oh, they're upset. They are. There, I saw some election official humming a. Oh, it was human error. We're going to go back and find why the thumb drive wasn't properly processed. Oh, check out what it was like on NBC. This is so awkward. Somebody posted, the clip is actually like 4 minutes long, but we abbreviated it. This is about a half a minute, 30 seconds or 40 seconds of some of the most awkward exchanges and presentation you'll ever see on a network, because all of a sudden Steve Kornacki, the numbers guy, saw that the numbers weren't going the way they thought they were going to go.
2: I guess the exact thing, yes, is if five of the USB sticks were missing results from the election, so then they have to go try to re-grab them. Yeah, and they're all the folks behind the scenes are talking about this as well. So we can also look. It's unfortunate.
3: The folks behind the scenes hear you're saying.
2: Yes.
3: Are how do I ask this artfully?
1: Can't even talk. That's the Kornacki cam. They got this big graphic at the top of the page. Kornacki cam. Appears the Kornacki cam is broken. He can't even talk. He's sitting there on set, Kornacki, with his head down like his dog just died. And he can't even talk. Hey, buddy, you're on network TV. You kind of have to talk. Do you see that red light on over that camera that's trained on you? You got to look into that thing and say something. He's just got his head bowed, and the other guy is nervously babbling about. Oh, that is funny. That is hysterical. The Kornacki cam. He's got the big, all the graphics, and they got the maps and the big board and the chroma key and the high tech. And he's just standing there utterly defeated, because all night Hung was going to win. Oh, look at the big win for the Democrat Socialists of America. Wah, wah. Where's my little box here? Do I still have that? Oh, no, that's the wrong one. I gotta find, where is the one that I like? That kind of works. Yeah, that kind of, the Kornacki cam. Let's go to the Kornacki cam, Steve. How's it looking? There's a Debbie Downer one in here, isn't there? I gotta find the Debbie Downer one. I like the Debbie Downer one. It's really good. It's a good one. It's a little box. Somebody got this to me They're called the Sound Machine. And it's like a little red box. We sent a bunch of them out at one of our donor campaigns. No, I don't want the burp. Good. That's gross. I'll find the Debbie Downer ones. Take some phone calls. 800-655-MIKE. That clip from NBC is hysterical. Oh my gosh. Is it better to have these socialists lose in the primaries and then be gone for maybe for good? Or did you wish that she would have won last night only to get defeated in humiliating fashion in November? Let's all face a fact here. There's no guarantee that these crazies will lose in November. Maybe they thought they had momentum. No more momentum now. Dan's in Philly. Hey, Dan, welcome to the show. How are you?
0: Fine, Mike.
1: Good.
0: Mike, I come from a farming background, and we take a weed, we pull it out, we cut it out in the beginning, before it gets established.
1: Yeah, sure.
0: That's how I feel about these radicals. Don't let them get established. Cut them off at the bud.
1: Yep, I get it. It's a great point, Dan. Thank you, sir. One open line, 800-655-MIKE. I found the right sound effect. Let's play that Steve Kornacki clip again, Yasmin, with the appropriate sound effect from my little fancy plastic sound machine that I have here in the studio.
2: I guess the exact thing, yes, is if five of the USB sticks were missing results from the election, so then they have to go try to re-grab them. And all the folks behind the scenes are talking about this as well, so we can also... Look, it's unfortunate.
3: The folks behind the scenes hear you're saying.
2: Yes.
3: How do I ask this artfully?
1: That's the best part. How do I ask this artfully? And then he doesn't ask. He just stands there completely like mute, just staring with his mouth hanging open into the camera. Oh man, that's funny. That is some good stuff. And it couldn't happen to a nicer campaign. Did you see how they kicked out the Fox News team from her election watch party? Here's the Fox News reporter Alexandra Hoff reporting on the way the Francesca Hung campaign wouldn't permit Fox News to attend her supposed victory party.
4: Hoping to do this live shot from inside the Hung campaign headquarters watch party. We arrived with our confirmation materials, all the registration that we needed, front of the line. We were told because of capacity that they had the discretion to turn some away. It appears Fox News was the only immediate outlet turned away, but we can report from out here.
1: Yep, we can be outside. We don't care. Let them kick us out. Nice try. Wouldn't that have been, and of course, maybe they saw something. Maybe they knew it was coming. If they had Fox News in there, maybe, just maybe, there would have been an ability to watch the gloom and doom of a failed socialist agenda. And, hey, all I can say, James is in Houston, Texas. I'm like a little kid with this stupid toy. You know, some of these shock jocks in these radio shows, they have all these sound effects and boards and all this fancy, sophisticated... I mean, for years, Howard Stern has had, Fred Norris in the background. And anything that would come up, Fred would have this whole library. It still does, I'm sure, has this whole library of sound effects that they play anytime Howard or Robin or somebody would say something, and then he would have a sound effect to match it. I always thought that was quite an incredible feat, quite a skill to pull that off. Jamie's in Houston, Texas. Jamie, how are you?
5: Hello.
1: Hi.
5: How are you? I just want to say, you know, the polls, you know, even though they were off and everything, you know, it really brought out the true American Democrats to come out and vote against Hong, because she is not what they represent.
1: Well, and that's what worries me, because if these are fairly normal Democrats who are realizing that their party is right now out of control, that it's a five alarm fire, moderate Democrats could maybe get elected into office everywhere. I mean, and if you're a conservative, right, if you're a Republican, go ahead.
5: I agree. I am a Republican, a three-time Trump voter, mm-hmm. Of course, I am a Generation X, and I used to be a Democrat, for many sure. years.
1: Sure.
5: The bottom line is these socialists, are not American when it comes to our values of what we represent, whether we're Republican or Democrat.
1: Jamie, they hate them. They hate America.
5: Yes.
1: They hate America.
5: Yes.
1: Look at what was revealed about Abdul El Sayed. The guy hates fireworks. Now let that sink in. Can you think of anything more American than the 4th of July and fireworks? And this guy hates football.
5: Right, football, the Green Bay Packers. I mean, how can you talk against them,
1: That's what he did. Mackinac yeah. Island. I mean, but when you think about it, look at those three things that we found out about this lunatic in Michigan, this Dr. Abdul Mohammed El Sayed. Apparently on record as hating football, an American institution. He's on record as wanting to ban fireworks. Thinks they feed into toxic masculinity or slavery or some lunacy. And apparently hated to visit Mackinac Island, one of the treasures in America. These are things that help make America what America is. They hate America. They hate flags. They hate fireworks. They hate Thanksgiving. They hate football. They would be much happier. And I'm not saying this to just be provocative. They'd be much happier wearing a burqa living in a Middle East country. That's their mindset. I mean, the mayor of New York has a wife who expected to have the NYPD, the New York Police Department, give her bodyguard protection so she could go over and visit family in Lebanon, and expected taxpayers to fund her security detail in Lebanon. They don't even allow commercial flights into Lebanon from the U.S., but she wants to go. That's the wife of the mayor of New York. So when I say they'd be happier living in a place like Lebanon, they would. Abdul El Sayed isn't happy here. He doesn't like this country. All the symbols of Americanism, football, fireworks, treasured places like Mackinac Island, all of this, that's what they resent. You're going to vote for them? I sure hope not. 800-655-MIKE.
6: There you are. Just the same as you did last time I touched you.
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7: In 1783, the Revolutionary War was nearly over, but America's future remained uncertain. Officers in the Continental Army were angry. Congress had failed to provide promised pay, and some considered using the Army's power to force the government's hand. George Washington understood their frustration, but he also knew the liberty they had fought to win could be destroyed by the very army that secured it. Washington confronted his officers and urged them to choose honor, patience, and loyalty to the Republic over rebellion. He could have used their anger to increase his own power. Instead, he used his influence to restrain it. Power asks what it can take. Character asks what duty requires. Washington's lesson still stands. Freedom survives when leaders place principle above ambition and remain faithful to God, country, and the people they serve.

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1: Okay, I know. Sorry, Michiganders. It's Mackinac Island. I know. I knew better. I've never been, but I knew better. Of course, it's spelled Mackinac, and I was saying Mackinac like a dummy. And my text line has blown up, and people are calling poor Alex. And I know it's Mackinac Island. I apologize. I pronounced it the way it is spelled. That's a strange deviation of the spelling, isn't it? It's Mackinac Island, not Mackinac. 30 lashes with a wet noodle for me. Sorry about that. But yes, thank you for correcting me. Good to know you're paying attention. I was just testing you. I knew it was Mackinac all along. I was just seeing if you were paying attention. Funny post on X from somebody named Riff Raff 3232 playing the Steve Kornacki clip. I can't get enough of that. Him standing there with his head bowed, like really, like it was a personal defeat for him. That Francesco Hong losing was

0: somehow a massive loss for Steve Kornacki of NBC. And so Riffraff 3232 posted it and said, that was live on air. That awkward, and it went on for like 4 minutes. We only played about 45 seconds of it. Riffraff says that was live on the air and it's breathtaking. You can tell Kornacki was told that the election was going to go the other way. And he's in total disbelief that the woman lost. He just can't get over the fact that their rigged election went haywire. Remember, this was live on the air, he says. The only thing missing was him crying with a pacifier stuck in his mouth. Well, it wasn't just him. Apparently that Jen Circleback Psaki still has a show. I thought she was fired, but evidently she just got demoted. But she pops up every once in a while on MS Now. Here was Jen Psaki last night, the moment she realized that the end was near in the race for Democrat socialist darling Francesca Hung.
1: Okay, I know we've been talking about this, but it's just worth restating that most polls headed into Election Day showed Democratic socialist Francesca Hung with a very safe double-digit lead in the Wisconsin gubernatorial primary. And she could certainly still win. But as you can see, with a little more than half of the vote in, Francesca Hung is down to the establishment-backed candidate David Crowley, which is, I think, not where most people expected this to sit with 51% of the vote in. Peter Alexander, Eugene Daniels, and Shauna Thomas are all back with me. And I think we're going to go to Ali Velshi, too, and check with him in a moment as well as he's getting more votes in. First of all, I'm curious, and I'm going to ask Ali this. Early vote, what's interesting to me, one of the things, is that there was over 100,000 people who voted in July and during early vote and vote by mail. That was a period of time where Crowley was in and out of the, in and out of the race, yeah. Right? He was out for just over a week and then back in. So we'll see if those have been counted. Maybe they have, maybe they haven't been, but we'll check on that.
0: I'm going to play this all day. I'm just going to go around with this in my pocket. Oh, hello there. The ramp is closed to the Tampa International Airport. Oh, okay. Well, how long is the ramp going to be down? How long are you going to do that construction? Oh, fall of 2028 is when it's going to reopen? Great, great. Who's that guy in that car over there with steam coming out of his ears? Who's that big fat foreheaded guy behind the wheel of the car screaming that he's got to get to work? Oh, that's Mike Gallagher. He can't make it to work? Oh, what are you going to do? Don't give me a toy. It's dangerous. We'll take you to South Carolina, where our pal Joey Hudson will tell us all about the South Carolina special race that's now going to come down to Lindsey Graham's sister, Darlene, and conservative stalwart Ralph Norman. And wait until I've been trying to hold off on Massachusetts, but I'll tell you about that coming up. 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
3: Hi, I'm Jennifer Winkler, your conservative Republican candidate for state representative. I'm proud to be the only candidate endorsed by the MAGA Patriots because I'll back President Trump, put America first, and fight illegal immigration. I'll back the blue, defend our Second Amendment, fight the radical left, and keep data centers out of Sarasota County. On August 18th, I'd be honored to have your vote. Vote Jennifer Winkler for state representative. 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
5: With SRN News, I'm Rich Thomason in Washington. The government's latest gauge of inflation is just out. In a nutshell, it shows that inflation did cool last month as gas prices fell. However, overall, costs do remain elevated. There's a lot of damage, a lot of cleanup ahead after powerful storms raked a vast area stretching from the Chicago area to eastern Ohio, leaving at least one person dead.
6: Ohio's Governor Mike DeWine warned residents about the severe weather sweeping eastward.
7: We are in a very dangerous weather situation that really involves all of Ohio. Flooding danger is going to continue to go up for a while.
6: Near Chicago, tornado sirens sounded and flights were temporarily suspended Tuesday at the city's two major airports. More than 780,000 customers in Illinois, Indiana, and Ohio lost power. Footage shows damaged roofs, flooded roads, and trees tangled in power lines. 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I'm Jennifer King.
5: The late Senator Lindsey Graham's sister advances to a runoff in the South Carolina Republican Senate primary.
8: South Carolina Senator conservative Darlene Graham getting the most votes in the Republican primary race, but not enough votes to win. So she will now face Congressman Ralph Norman in the August 25th runoff. Governor McMaster had appointed Darlene to serve the rest of Lindsey Graham's term after he passed away.
5: Correspondent Laura Winters. Democratic Socialist Francesca Hong loses in her bid for the Democratic nomination for governor in Wisconsin. David Crowley, endorsed by the party establishment, won by less than 1%. It is something of a surprise since multiple polls gave Hong a clear advantage. Crowley had dropped out of the race before. Getting back in, he will face Republican Tom Tiffany in the general election. And on Wall Street, stock futures higher this morning. This is SRN News.
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13: 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Who is he? What's he supposed to do? Why is everyone dead? Gradually, he remembers his mission, trying to stop the sun from eating itself. Soon, Gosling's character meets an alien he names Rocky. Turns out he's on the same rescue mission. This PG-13 drama emphasizes courage and tugs at the heartstrings. Content concerns include glimpses of dead astronauts as well as light profanity and suggestive innuendo. So we're giving Project Hail Mary a 3.5 out of 5 for family friendliness. 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I'm Adam Holtz for Plugged In by Focus on the Family.
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14: It means breaking the anger that is in your home, not allowing that anger to be the authority, not allowing that to change how you think about your spouse and how you think about your circumstances, but allowing God to be your authority, where he says you're a masterpiece, that he has good plans for you. 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
22: Today will be partly sunny with a high of 93. Tonight, expect mainly clear skies with a low of 79. Tomorrow will be mostly sunny with a high of 94. On Friday, anticipate partly sunny skies with a chance of a thunderstorm in spots during the afternoon and a high of 93. Saturday will be partly sunny with the possibility of an afternoon and evening thunderstorm in spots and a high of 94. I'm meteorologist Jason Caterina. That's your exclusive AccuWeather forecast on AM 930, The Answer.
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24: From the wild world of DC politics to America's culture clash, brace yourself for the reality check you've been waiting for. The one and only Mike Gallagher.
0: What's that you say? The normal Democrats? Such as they are, managed to stop Francesca Hong dead in her tracks last night in Wisconsin? How about that? Every poll had her winning by double digits. How does that work exactly? How do you justify a polling company that could be that wrong? And it wasn't one, it wasn't two, it was about seven of them. All the pollsters in Wisconsin gave it to this nut job, this chef who hates Thanksgiving, this radical defund the police, Looney Tunes. And she wound up losing to the so-called moderate Democrat. I really can't quite wrap my brain around whether I wished all the loons would win in the primaries and let them lose in the general, believing that normal people would show up to vote in November. I don't know the answer to that. I really don't. I guess it's good to cut out the cancerous tumor now. Try to end this. But I want to present to you a very smart reaction from a smart guy named Ben Shapiro. Ben posted the following. We're watching an enormous misread of the results from Wisconsin. The dumb take is that the DSA has reached its ceiling and the establishment is fighting back. That's totally wrong. Ben says the normie Dems are simply negotiating the terms of their surrender. Those terms are obvious. The Democrat Party will ingest and mirror the key precepts of the DSA, and they won't go whole hog against DSA candidates who don't totally say the quiet parts out loud. This is why Slotkin didn't endorse Stevens against El Sayed in Michigan. It's why Schumer and Jeffries didn't endorse Cuomo against Mamdani in New York City. In return, the DSA's most important figures will refrain from endorsing the very worst candidates. This is why Bernie and AOC didn't endorse Francesca Hung. If they had, she would have won. The goal of the pact is obvious. Candidates who are DSA in all but name, who receive unified Democratic support after the primaries, and who still have a shot at winning a general election. So Ben Shapiro concludes by saying, do not be fooled. The DSA is driving the car. The DSA is choosing the direction. The normie Dems are just negotiating over the speed. I believe he's right. It's why Hung losing is a very, very big deal. But on the other hand, Ben is right. There is an inevitability to this that has to sink in. We're going to take you to South Carolina in a few minutes and get a rundown of what happened there in that race to replace the late Lindsey Graham. But evil has arrived. And I mean this sincerely. Evil is here. You don't have to go any farther than Massachusetts. I spent my childhood, I spent summers when I was a little kid in Massachusetts. My dad was a Bostonian. He had that thick Pak the Ka and Havid Yad accent. He was a pipe-smoking guy from Massachusetts. And we spent a lot of vacations at Cape Cod. I spent a lot of time in Massachusetts. I can't even properly frame what they did yesterday in the state of Massachusetts. This is what evil sounds like, looks like, is like. There's no other way to describe it. You know, you could make an argument that, well, we've got to give abortion rights to women because it's their body, it's their choice, and all of that. It's health care provided to women, right? Yesterday, the governor, with big smiles all around, signed a piece of legislation that is resulting in the killing of unborn children up until birth. Now, almost the entirety of the Democrats in the Massachusetts House voted for this in July. Abortion had already been legal through 24 weeks, which is, of course, more than half the length of a typical pregnancy at that time. But that wasn't enough for them. They didn't go far enough. So they made a legislative priority out of giving a woman a right to abort up until the birth of the baby. And I want to play something for you that is the actual sight and sound of when this macabre scene played out in the state house in Massachusetts, where the governor there signed legislation legalizing abortion up to birth and removing any previously existing protections for post 24 week abortions. That was, of course, infuriating to the death cult Democrats of Massachusetts. No protection is given to a baby in any way, shape, or form in the state of Massachusetts. Now, I want you to see and hear what the signing ceremony was like when the Democrat governor of Massachusetts, Maura Healey, signed the bill allowing for abortions up to birth.
1: Thank you.
0: There she is signing. Smiles all around. Everybody grinning. She signs the document allowing for the execution of babies in her state. And the women behind her are clasping their hands in joy, euphoria, and happiness. You know, Joe Chalfant over at Town Hall wrote a column about this awful, evil occurrence yesterday in Massachusetts. And he wrote at Town Hall, progressivism is essentially a death cult. Look at the response to the assassination of Charlie Kirk. Look at the euthanasia programs of Spain and Canada. Just last month, a grandmother was murdered by the Canadian government, despite her and her own family's insistence that she not be euthanized. He says they did it anyway. A Catholic priest who suffered a broken hip was reportedly offered euthanasia twice. Twice. And he says the obsession of progressives with death is their most disgusting quality. It's a direct result of their nihilistic worldview. Why bring a child into this world when there's so much suffering? Asks the progressive, livid that you'd share in the joy of raising a family. Shout your abortion, they say, which encourages the progressive, hopeful that you'll dedicate your life to worldly work and pursuits. And the selfish ideology is captivating to many people. Why should my life be spent caring for others? Why should I have responsibility to anyone other than myself? He says Massachusetts is only the beginning. With the rise of the Democratic Socialists in the Democrat Party, euthanasia, and nationwide full-term abortions are going to be on the ballot in 2028. He is absolutely right. Do you think this stops at Massachusetts? Of course not. They'll do this everywhere they can get away with it. Progressivism is a death cult. And what they did yesterday in Massachusetts proves it. Got a lot to break down for you on a Wednesday after the primary day. Our number is 800-655. Mike, I'm sorry to start with such awful, sick, twisted, evil news out of Massachusetts. I'm ashamed that I spent time as a kid in that state look, if you're in Massachusetts, get out while you can. Escape while you have a chance, because it's only going to get worse and worse. Imagine clapping and smiling and celebrating the ability to murder a baby up to the moment of birth. Well, there, you want that done? Hey, you're 7 months pregnant, you decide you don't want to go through with it? Head over to Massachusetts. They'll take great care of you and your baby. My Lord, we need prayer, and I'm going to pray with you next here on the Mike Gallagher Show. 800-655-MIKE. Give me your reaction to this horrific story out of Massachusetts. 800-655-6453.
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24: Some people are all talk, but conservative farmer Wilton Simpson gets the job done. 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We need Republican Wilton Simpson for Commissioner of Agriculture. 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Conservative Wilton Simpson created the Florida Wildlife Corridor Program and conserved 18 million acres of Florida land, including thousands of acres of working farmland. 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Wilton Simpson for Commissioner of Agriculture. 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
1: A lot of text messages pouring in over this ghastly celebration in Massachusetts. A lot of biblical and scriptural references. Andy in Missoula, Montana says, remember Revelation, but the fearful and unbelieving and the abominable, the murderers, the idolaters, the liars shall have their part in the lake, which burneth with fire and brimstone, which is the second death. Look, this is spiritual. I'm not a Christian teaching and talk show host, but we are witnessing spiritual warfare. The execution of babies being celebrated. You know, it's one thing, I don't even know how you'd even present it. Well, you know, if a woman changes her mind at 8.5 months of pregnancy, that's her body, I guess. Let's go. But to celebrate it? Can you play that clip again, Yasmin, of the women standing behind Governor Maura Healey with big smiles and joy all around, signing the death warrant for any baby that has the misfortune of being carried by a woman who decides up to the moment of birth to abort that child. Here's what the bill ceremony looked like and sounded like yesterday in Massachusetts.
2: Thank you.
1: They're women with lab coats on. Are those doctors? I think those are doctors. Whatever happened to first do no harm? Time to pray. Heavenly Father, we come before you with humble hearts, asking for your mercy and your peace during these difficult times. We lift up the leaders of our nation and leaders around the world. Grant them wisdom beyond their own understanding, courage to do what's right, and discernment that may prevent needless suffering. Guide every decision with justice, restraint, and a desire for peace. Lord, we pray for the brave men and women of our military and for our police officers, firefighters, paramedics, and all first responders, including the brave men and women of ICE. Surround them with your protection, Lord. 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Comfort their families, and please bring them safely home. We ask you to watch over our country, unite us in purpose, calm our fears, and remind us that our ultimate hope is found in you and you alone. May your peace rule in our hearts. May your truth guide our nation, and may your hand of protection rest upon America. We ask this in the name of Jesus Christ. Amen. Here is John in Pennsylvania. Very sad day, John, in Massachusetts, huh?
3: Yes, it is. Thank you for taking my call.
1: Of course.
3: I just wanted to point out that this is one step away from outright infanticide.
1: Sure.
3: Just like in ancient Rome. These are just discard the babies and let them die from exposure. It was common. And the Christians were known to rescue those babies and raise them as their own. And we as Christians need to emulate the early Christians, their bravery, their compassion, and their love.
1: Oh, what a beautiful message, John. We have to stand up for what we know to be true. We have to stand up for what is right, what is good, and reject evil. And this is evil. I would love to have a demo. If you're watching Salem News Channel and you saw that clip that I've now played twice of the women, including apparently doctors, with those grins on their faces, it's sick and appalling. The wickedness, look, demonic is the only word I can come up with. That's the biggest takeaway, is the clapping and the cheering and the exultation, the joy at saying, hey, here in Massachusetts, you want to have an abortion up to the moment that you can give birth. We're all in for that. And they clapped. And they clapped. It did it in New York. Remember when they had the abortion laws passed in New York and they bathed all the buildings in pink? Celebrating. Celebrating. Spiritual. It's good versus evil. I've been telling you about a movie called Can You Hear Me Now that explores faith, scripture, history, prophecy. 2 weeks before he was assassinated, Charlie Kirk sat down for an interview that wrestled with the timeless question, does God still speak today? And rather than asking you what to think, the movie invites you to examine the evidence, the actual proof, the biblical foundations, and reflect on what it all means for believers having to live through today's culture. If you want a thoughtful conversation about faith, history, and the public square, you're going to love this movie. You can pre-order Can You Hear Me Now right now by going to salemnow.com. 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You won't want to miss it. Coming up, let's take you to South Carolina. Big night in the Palmetto State, and our Joey Hudson is there.
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4: Foundations of Freedom, a look at America's founding principles and the leaders who shaped our nation.
5: In 1783, the Revolutionary War was nearly over, but America's future remained uncertain. Officers in the Continental Army were angry. Congress had failed to provide promised pay, and some considered using the Army's power to force the government's hand. George Washington understood their frustration, but he also knew the liberty they had fought to win could be destroyed by the very army that secured it. Washington confronted his officers and urged them to choose honor, patience, and loyalty to the Republic over rebellion. He could have used their anger to increase his own power. Instead, he used his influence to restrain it. Power asks what it can take. Character asks what duty requires. Washington's lesson still stands. Freedom survives when leaders place principle above ambition and remain faithful to God, country, and the people they serve.
6: With SRN News, I'm Rich Thomason in Washington. Darlene Graham has advanced to a Republican primary runoff in South Carolina. Appointed by President Trump to fill out the term of her late brother, Senator Lindsey Graham, Darlene Graham will face Congressman Ralph Norman in the special GOP runoff in 2 weeks. In the Minnesota GOP governor's contest, MyPillow founder Mike Lindell came up short in his bid for the party nod. Lisa DeMuth won the Republican primary for governor in Minnesota. On the Democrat side, the Wisconsin governor's primary, the establishment-backed candidate, Milwaukee County Executive David Crowley, managed a razor-thin victory over his Democratic Socialist challenger, Francesca Hong. The search for life in the rubble of Columbia's powerful earthquake is growing more desperate. Search teams are racing the clock to find survivors before it's too late. More details, srnnews.com.
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12: Today, expect partly sunny skies with a high of 93. Tonight will be mainly clear with a low of 79. Tomorrow will bring mostly sunny conditions and a high of 94. On Friday, anticipate partly sunny skies with a chance of a thunderstorm in spots during the afternoon and a high of 93. Saturday will be partly sunny with the possibility of afternoon and evening thunderstorms in spots with a high of 94. I'm meteorologist Jason Caterina. That's your exclusive AccuWeather forecast on AM 930, The Answer.

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1: It really is kind of a wild election cycle. That's West Columbia, South Carolina. Looks like the airport there on the Salem News Channel camera network. We thank you for watching SNC.TV for all the ways you can see our programming. Tracy, my producer, just saw a new anti-Ralph Norman ad that a Darlene Graham pack has taken out, showing kind of a clay animation thing attacking Ralph Norman. I don't know how ugly this is going to get. This is interesting because, look, I know South Carolina. South Carolinians are, by and large, a polite people. Darlene Graham Nordome seems to be a nice lady. She's Lindsey Graham's younger sister. I've known Congressman Ralph Norman for years. He's a nice man. I mean, he's his own guy. I mean, he's a rock solid conservative, but he sticks his neck out for things that sometimes aren't very popular, including endorsing Nikki Haley for president instead of President Trump. Now that might or might not come back to haunt him. I know he's explained that, I believe, and Joey will remind me in a moment, but he's explained that as, look, she's been loyal to him over the years, and he wanted to be loyal to her. And a lot of people haven't forgotten that one. As for Darlene Graham Nordone, well, let's face it, she's a blank slate. Nobody has any idea what she represents. And she's given a couple of select interviews, but not as chatty as her brother was with the press. The New York Times was complaining the other day that she is very, very selective in who she speaks to and what she says. And of course, South Carolinians pretty much have to be thinking, what if she's another Lisa Murkowski? And I'll tell you this, and I mean this as bluntly and as direct as I can put this. God forbid if she's a Lisa Murkowski 2.0. What a nightmare that would be for the country if Lindsey Graham's sister were to be elected in 2 weeks as the general, at least the Republican nominee. She's still got to beat Annie Andrews, the Democrat. I saw her last night on TV, and boy, is she unimpressive. She is nothing but just campaign slogans. She is a, you talk about the female equivalent of an empty suit. That woman is an empty suit. She had I couldn't believe how bad she was. I saw her last night on Fox Carolina, because I was watching Fox Carolina, because our permanent guest host and my partner in crime, the one and only Joey Hudson, was one of the analysts last night, representing, of course, 98.9 WORD, Just the Truth podcast, which you do so well, and Fox Carolina. You did pretty good last night, my man.
2: It was a busy night and a long night, but we had had a lot of fun watching the returns come in.
1: Well, you guys did a great job. Of course, the anchor there, Justin, and then you had you and Nate Loyp from the 4th District, the Republican 4th District, and he's a great guy. We love him. There was a Democrat lady there. She seemed to be a little bit out of place because it was really all about the Republican the race between Darlene and Ralph and Mark Sanford and the rest of them and Russell Fry. But I thought you did a great job. I downloaded the app and I was watching away, and so you did us proud. Don't let all this fame go to your head now.
2: Look, what's important is I'm on the Mike Gallagher Show right now, this very minute. So that's the biggie.
1: Yeah. There you go. Now you got it. Yes. All right. We were trying to reach out to Robert Cahaley from the Trafalgar Group, and I know unfortunately we couldn't reach him. We tried because I wanted to get him on. He pointed out on X this morning that the final Trafalgar Group poll bested all the other public surveys. Not only did they predict the correct order of the top three, but more importantly, they were closest to the margin between the top two. So as I understand it, Darlene Graham came out on top. She finished with 32.8%. Ralph Norman, a pretty close second at 24.5%. Russell Fry came in third. So now there's going to be a runoff between Darlene Graham and Ralph Norman. let me just quote my irascible producer who saw this ad that is from a Darlene PAC. And of course, Trump has endorsed Darlene Graham Nordone. And Tracy said, she's going to win. You can't beat that. You're not going to, she's going to win. She's the heavy favorite. I don't think there's any question that Congressman Ralph Norman, would be considered the underdog in this runoff in 2 weeks. Is he not?
2: I would say that Ralph Norman probably has a steeper hill to climb than Miss Graham. It's going to be interesting to watch. The good news is South Carolina, I don't think, can lose with either one. We have two good candidates here. I would probably give the edge to Miss Graham because if you look at how the demographics were last night and you look at some of the geography in the state of South Carolina, Russell Fry, of course, came in third. For a while last night, it looked like there was going to be a dog race between Russell Fry and Ralph Norman because Fry came out very quick. It was back and forth. He represents the 7th Congressional District of South Carolina, which is the Myrtle Beach coastal area of the Palmetto State. Representative Norman represents the 5th District, which is the upstate and that area outside of Charlotte. Right. So the 7th district, for some reason, they were able to get their numbers reported much quicker. So it appeared that Russell Fry was on his way to victory last night. But Greenville, particularly Greenville, South Carolina, was slow, like they are quite often, of getting their returns in. So when you started seeing those Greenville votes and some of the other upstate county votes coming in later in the evening, you saw the trend starting to develop that Ralph Norman was building on his lead, and he took it. Now, here's the issue that Ralph Norman has, and again, he's a good friend. He's been a good friend of the show, both your show, my show. Ralph has to try to convince those people in the 7th Congressional District and other parts of the state. If you look at the map, Darlene Graham won just about the entire state other than those two congressional districts. Mm-hmm. But if you look at the 7th Congressional District with Russell Fry, she came in second there, a very strong second. I had heard that Russell Fry's team said that they needed to win by 60%. Well, he barely got over 40% in his own congressional district. She was right behind him. Ralph Norman, that's the hill Ralph has to climb, is to try to convince those people in that congressional district, which is a large populated area in South Carolina, to come over to his side.
1: Okay, you and I have known each other a long time. We're dear friends. We've been through a lot of ups and downs together. You are my permanent guest host. The audience loves you. I love you and Peg, and Jesse and Simon. So I don't want to hurt your feelings here when I give you a pushback.
2: Okay.
1: But I have to ask you, Joey, and I'm asking on behalf of the people who heard you say that the good news is there are two good candidates here in Darlene Graham and Ralph Norman. How do you know how good a candidate Darlene Graham Nordone is when she has zero legislative experience? She has no track record whatsoever. Nobody even knows what she believes. She has a couple of weeks to make her case. And again, I say this with, you know how much I respect and admire you, but how can you say she's a good candidate? Based on what?
2: Well, I think you have to accept her for her word. She worked, obviously her brother, one of the most effective U.S. senators in history, Lindsey Graham. So you got to think that there's some similarities there. But let me ask you this. Did you vote for Donald Trump?
1: Of course.
2: In 2016?
1: Of course.
2: How did you know?
1: I knew that he was a guy who, I wanted an anti-politician. I wanted an anti-establishment guy. But you're right. He had no legislative track record. That's true.
2: He had no track record at all. And so I like the fact that she kind of scolded her colleagues in the U.S. Senate as a brand new senator, saying, who takes a month off? She was protesting the fact that they were going into recess for a month.
1: And I like the fact that she says she's going to focus more than her brother. Yep. She's going to focus on domestic issues. She's going to focus on affordability, which incidentally, I happen to believe the Republicans have been missing the boat all along on. People are tired of wars. People are tired of foreign policy. People want to understand how they're going to make it, it's going to be easier for them to buy groceries and fill up the gas tank. And she's saying all the right things. So to your point, we can only go by what she says.
2: Yes.
1: And if you take her at her word, you are I guess I'd have to reluctantly agree with you. You're correct. She'd be a good candidate. The fear is, what if she's not being truthful? What if she's a Lisa Murkowski in waiting? That's the great unknown, Joey.
2: Sure. That's a possibility, I guess. I don't know Darlene Graham. I've met her maybe a couple of times over the years at Lindsey Graham events. Right. People that I know and trust, though, who do know her, say that she's like her brother. She has a great work ethic. She took the South Carolina Commission on the Blind, an agency that was in trouble. She has led them back to a great program, finding jobs, training people with disabilities, jobs to get them off of government subsidies and government support. So she has a great reputation of what she's been able to do with that agency, which kind of tells you that she has the ability to lead.
1: Well, I work ethic is one thing, but having the right ideology and perspective on really important issues to South Carolinians is crucial. Lay out now for the next, you're going to be a busy man over the next couple of weeks. I found out from your wife that you're actually going to be along with, our precious Jane Robolo, who I adore. I guess you and Jane are going to be part of a luncheon, if I heard that right. Is that at the Poinsett Club tomorrow?
2: At the Poinsett Club, actually on Monday in Greenville. This is a first Monday and 4th District Republican Club event. But yeah, we're going to have both Senator Graham, Representative Norman, just a sort of a forum. We're going to be asking them questions. And then, of course, Monday night, Congressman Sherry Biggs has her salute to liberty in Anderson. It's the largest conservative event in South Carolina. I suspect the candidates will be there. And then on Tuesday, the SCGOP televised debate on Newsmax. It will be at the Newberry Opera House, and yours truly will be on the panel.
1: I love that. You've been selected to be one of the panelists, and it's a great partnership between the South Carolina GOP and Newsmax. So the whole nation is going to be able to watch this debate. And that'll be, the only debate, right? The televised debate before the runoff in 2 weeks.
2: At this point, it is the only scheduled one, yes.
1: There you go. All right, Joey, you're doing great work. And look at you. I like your comeback. Now, that's a pretty good comeback. We didn't have a legislative record to judge Donald Trump by. So I'm going to leave it to the audience to see if they can have a comeback to your comeback. What do you think?
2: Go for it.
1: You got it. Thanks, Joey. Appreciate it. Joey Hudson checking in. He does make a point. When Donald Trump Jr. came down that golden escalator, a lot of us knew he was the one. But, you know, how did we know? Now, turns out we were right, and I guarantee you there's a lot of people in Alaska who wound up being wrong about Lisa Murkowski. Let's see what you think. Would you vote for, whether you're in South Carolina or not, would you vote for Darlene Graham Nordone based on her name, based on what she has decided that she wants to go for? Are you concerned about it? Do you think there is reason to support Ralph Norman over Darlene, or do you think Darlene is a shoe-in? Love to get your take on it. 800-655-MIKE, 800-655-6453. Hope you join us.

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0: The biggest social media companies on the planet just got the news that they've been dreading. The reckoning they built for themselves. And plenty of us, me included, say it's well-deserved.
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0: On Monday, the Ninth Circuit Court of Appeals ruled that roughly 2,400 federal lawsuits against Meta, TikTok, Google, and Snap can move forward. Thousands more are lined up in state court. Who's suing? School districts, states, parents, families whose kids suffered real lasting harm, some who lost their children, to algorithms engineered to keep them hooked. These social media companies claimed they could not be sued. The court said, oh, yes, you can. The next trial, it starts tomorrow. Their motto was move fast and break things. The bill for the breakage arrived. And it's billions of dollars. Want the stories that big tech hopes that you'll miss? Go right now to sign up for my free newsletter at getkim.com.
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1: 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Here's Patty in Greenville, South Carolina. Who are you going to vote for, Patty? You voting for Darlene or Ralph?
2: No, Ralph. And so I just heard Joey, and he did make a good point about the president. But sure. What questions kept coming back in my mind was, why is Lisa Murkowski backing her with such a nice contribution? We are furious with Lisa Murkowski, especially on the Save America Act.
1: Well, wait a minute. Back up. I'm not aware of something. Lisa Murkowski has supported Darlene Graham?
2: Yes, and I think with the $10,000 contribution, if I'm hearing right.
1: No. Wait a minute. I know there's been drama and there's been a report that Darlene supported her.

0: friend, who's apparently a pretty liberal, pro-choice, pro-abortion activist with a campaign contribution. But I'm not even, I don't even know if that's 100% true, but we'll look into the report that you heard about Lisa Murkowski, because you're right. I'm over Lisa Murkowski. Woman is a disaster.
1: Yeah, I mean, we're going to lose our country to communists because of her and Mitch, Cocaine Mitch. I mean, seriously.
0: You're right. You're right on the money. No, I these are the questions people have, Patty. You're so right. And these questions are relevant. They are important. They're fair. I'd love to ask Ms. Graham Nordone. I'd like to get her on the show, and we're reaching out. We're trying. We had Ralph on a week or two ago, and it's only fair to interview her, and I want to be fair and respectful. And look, I liked her brother a lot. I didn't agree with him on a lot of some of the foreign policy stuff, but frankly, he was good for South Carolina. He always won handily. He was a friend of the show, and I liked him. So I'm very sorry for her loss. I know she's going through a lot, but I think it's absolutely relevant and fair to expect her to give interviews. Here's an upstate JD from the upstate writes, we know enough about Darlene. Her only contribution is to her best friend, an ex-Democrat senator who's pro-abortion. And she doubled the size of the department she was over. I would like to know, to be honest with you, if I'm Darlene Graham and Lisa Murkowski is trying to cozy up to my campaign, the smart move would be, hey, Lisa, thanks, but no thanks. I don't need your help. Because if Lisa Murkowski is supporting Darlene, now, understand, that's an establishment circle we're talking about, right? But at the end of the day, Lisa Murkowski is loathed by South Carolina Republicans, as well as most Republicans all over the country, including Alaska. She's only in that office because of stupid ranked choice voting. I think Darlene's got to be careful. Of course, there were primaries in Minnesota, Wisconsin, the stunning, epic collapse of the lunatic chef Francesca Hung. We'll go to our newsroom and get Roger P. Shulman to break it all down for you. And the M&M Extra, the M&M Experience, my daily chat with Mark Davis, part of the M&M Extra podcast. It's all coming up here on the Mike Gallagher Show. 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Take less than 10 minutes and read the Declaration of Independence. My friends at Americans for Prosperity have launched the Declaration Project, a nationwide effort to help Americans rediscover the principles that made this country exceptional. Dignity, freedom, opportunity, self-governance. The Declaration tells us that all men are created equal, our rights come from our Creator, and government derives its just powers from the consent of the governed. These truths aren't just museum pieces. 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
2: Mike Gallagher. Hi, I'm Jennifer Winkler, your conservative Republican candidate for state representative. I'm proud to be the only candidate endorsed by Florida Family Action and the Sarasota MAGA Patriots. 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I'd be honored to have your vote on August 18th. Please vote Jennifer Winkler for state representative. Paid for by Jennifer Winkler, Republican for state representative.
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5: With SRN News, I'm Rich Thomason in Washington. The latest inflation numbers offer some cautiously encouraging news for American families, even as prices remain higher than many would like.
6: New figures released today by the Labor Department shows inflation eased slightly in July. Consumer prices rose 3.4% compared to a year ago, down from 3.5% in June. On a month-to-month basis, prices increased just 0.1%. While that's still above the Federal Reserve's long-term target of 2%, the report suggests that some of the economic pressures that have worried policymakers and consumers in recent months may be beginning to moderate. Bernie Bennett in Washington.
5: Senator Darlene Graham will advance to a Republican primary runoff in South Carolina. She'll face veteran Congressman Ralph Norman in that runoff in 2 weeks. President Trump has confirmed it. For security reasons, he did slip away from Air Force One following the recent NATO summit in Turkey, that meeting last month.
7: I guess there was a threat out there. I didn't really ask too much about it. I get a lot of threats.
8: President Trump confirming a report that first appeared in the Washington Post that he was spirited off Air Force One and onto a different plane before departing Turkey last month because of a credible threat from Iran.
7: I go by Secret Service and the military. They wanted me to go on a different flight, a different plane.
8: Trump stowed away in an airport catering container that took him to a smaller aircraft on which he flew to the UK.
7: I do what they say.
8: There he secretly reboarded the decoy jet, then descended from it and climbed back aboard the new Air Force One gifted by Qatar. I'm Ben Thomas.
5: A wildfire in British Columbia, Western Canada, expanded overnight. It had already forced 20,000 people to evacuate. On Wall Street, the Dow is up 8 points, the Nasdaq ahead 152. This is SRN News. Is your church welcoming to disabled people?
9: According to the latest poll from Lifeway Research, most Protestant pastors would answer that question with a yes. 73% strongly agree that their congregation is very welcoming to the disabled, and another 25% somewhat agree. The survey also reveals 76% of clergymen believe that all churches should make changes to their buildings, if need be, so that disabled visitors feel comfortable when they attend. Michael Harrington reporting.
5: Australians will now be asked to reveal their so-called sexual orientation and whether they identify as a different gender in the latest census that occurs every 5 years. The 66-question census is the first under a center-left Labor Party government since 2011. The current government decided to allow the LGBT questions after having dropped them temporarily 2 years ago as being divisive. This is SRN News. If you're driving a new Camry hybrid, this one's for you.
10: Toyota's recalling about 655,000 Camry vehicles globally due to a display error that may deactivate safety indicators. Most of these cars were sold in the U.S., affecting over 508,000 model year 2025-2026 Camry hybrids. The National Highway Traffic Safety Administration says the 7-inch display can become blank at startup and that safety indicators like turn signals and hazard lights may also not function as a result. This increases crash risks. Toyota will notify owners to bring their vehicles to a dealer for a free software update. Keith Peters, Washington.
5: Existing home sales took a tumble last month, falling 1.7% from June. That, according to the National Association of Realtors, record high prices combined with high mortgage rates turned away a lot of would-be home buyers. 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
12: Attention retirees, this is Greg Elliott, Prosperity Group. 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
13: Today will be partly sunny with a high of 93. Tonight, expect mainly clear skies with a low of 79. Tomorrow, it will be mostly sunny with a high of 94. Moving on to Friday, expect partly sunny skies with a chance of a thunderstorm in spots during the afternoon at a high of 93. Saturday will bring partly sunny conditions with the possibility of an afternoon and evening thunderstorm in spots and a high of 94. I'm meteorologist Jason Caterina. That's your exclusive AccuWeather forecast on AM 930, The Answer.
14: The financial content, including all financial data, editorial content, and advertising provided on this program is intended for personal use and entertainment and does not constitute investment advice. Financial content that appears on this station does not mean the station endorses such content. In addition, this station makes no representation that financial information is accurate, complete, or timely. 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It is strongly recommended you obtain professional advice before proceeding with any investment.
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1: And welcome to the Wednesday edition of the Best Stocks Now show with professional money manager Bill Gunderson, president of Gunderson Capital Management, a nationwide fee-based only money management firm with clients in just, I believe, almost every state in America these days. And hopefully we'll have Barry joining us in a bit, having a little, there seems to be a little bit of an internet issue today. I don't know if it's nationwide, but definitely here on the East Coast, South Carolina, the Eastern Seaboard, etc. We'll see. Hopefully I'm coming in loud and clear. We have a fantastic show for you today. We have CPI numbers. The market is trading on those CPI numbers. The CPI numbers are very important. They come in once a month. Them along with the PPI numbers. Why? Because there's a thing called the Fed out there, a little group of men and women that get together every so often to determine the direction of interest rates. And one of their major concerns, obviously, inflation. And we'll get to the CPI here in a minute. And look, we have got a full-blown rally taking place in the AI stocks here on this Wednesday. Why? Well, you know, four AI stocks reported after the close last night. Nebius, CoreWeave, Light, L-I-T-E, which is Lumentum, and also Super Micro Computer, which has been kind of a controversial, troubled company, but still a very important AI stock, so we'll get to those. And then there's always the soggy stocks out there that are reporting. Stanley Black & Decker, if anybody cares, has reported earnings. Kava. Kava is not a soggy stock, but I have issues with restaurant stocks. Kava has reported. And another restaurant stock that's actually doing pretty well these days with their Chili's franchise. I haven't been to a Chili's in years, but Brinker International has also reported earnings here this today. As we wind down our earnings season, which has been phenomenal. Stocks follow earnings. Indexes follow earnings, both up and down. And as earnings come in and continue to increase, which they've been doing since 2009, the S&P 500 has been rising. And as of now, the earnings estimates for this year, 2026, and next year, 2027, for the S&P 500, still are very favorable for a higher S&P going forward. But, of course, I look at that every single week. It does move around a lot. But lately, the definite curve has been bending upwards to higher earnings as we've come in and beat estimates by a wide margin here during this earnings season, and we continue to do so. We'll begin with CPI, the all-important consumer price index, and hopefully we'll get Barry on the line here. Maybe we have him. He's calling in by telephone.
2: I'm here, Bill.
1: Yeah. Okay, Barry.
2: I'm here.
1: Headline CPI rises 3.4% year over year in July, slowing, there's the key word, slowing from June's pace as expected. What did you see as a chartered financial analyst and a key market or economic advisor here on our team? What did you see in the CPI today?
2: Yeah, it was, really all about oil, at least on the top line number. You had essentially, I believe, 66% of the increase could be tied to energy. You've got, essentially energy prices year over year as a total number up almost 15%. Energy commodities, gasoline up 25%, fuel oil up 39%. So those are those kind of transitory numbers, if you will. I hate to use that word, but if things open up in the Strait of Hormuz, it should be transitory. But everything came in as expected, so there wasn't any surprise. I think that's why you're probably that coupled with the earnings, as you mentioned, and some of those AI-related names. I think that's kind of what's fueling a bit of a rally. We still have about a 50% chance of a Fed, you know, hike or stay at the next meeting. So it didn't change the, you know, coin flip very much, but at least it didn't come in hot.
1: Yeah, I don't see a rate hike anytime soon myself. Especially with Warsh in there now. We haven't done the Big Mac indicator. I haven't bought a Big Mac for a while. That price was going out of sight there for a while. Then they came along with that Arch. Was it the Arch or the, I don't know what it was. It wasn't.
2: Arch Deluxe or something like that.
1: It wasn't memorable, yeah. That's for sure. But the price of a burger and a ribeye steak have just skyrocketed. You know, the problem with inflation, yes, it's moderated, but it went way up. It has never come down. I mean, the price of things at the supermarket, to go out to dinner, to go to a movie, it's just incredible. I don't know how the average person does it right now. And then, of course, to buy a home right now at the current interest rates, that's incredible, too. And unfortunately, I don't see any help on the way in prices coming down. It would take a recession. And people not having the money, finally reaching a boiling point where they can't afford to go out anymore or buy a ribeye steak or go to a movie. And then if you get some kind of a drop in the jobs market, then you're going to start to see a little bit of deflation, hopefully. But we really don't want that either, so we're kind of between a rock and a hard place. Okay, earnings. Excuse me, earnings. We had a bunch of them last night after the close, and that's why you're seeing a beautiful day, just a gorgeous day in the NASDAQ today in that AI space, those terrific 25, as I call them. You know, as you look, my database stuff, about 5,000 stocks. I have it broken down by the indexes. I could do a screen on, let's just look at the S&P 500 stocks. How many have outperformed the S&P 500 so far this year? I think you're going to find a very small number of stocks that have outperformed and delivered alpha. We call that alpha. And most of those stocks have come from two sectors in 2026. The vast majority have come from the all-important AI sector. Not the AI companies themselves, because most of them are private, other than Google and SpaceX. But from the companies that are supplying the hardware and the technology and the servers and the data centers and the semiconductors, that's where most of your outperformance by far has come in 2026. Barry, we had a portfolio transfer into us yesterday, and I looked at that portfolio coming from one of the big firms out there, and it was full of soggy stocks. All of a sudden, I had 100 extra stocks to look at yesterday that came in, because the first thing that I do when new accounts come in on a daily basis, you know, sometimes several a day, is I clean up the junk that is out there. Oh, the dead utilities, the DuPonts of the world, the Procter & Gambles of the world, the Kimberly-Clarks. And I saw every one of those soggy stocks in this portfolio that came in, along with a lot of bond funds, which are stinkers, big-time stinkers. 1% average return over the last 10 years for most bond funds out there. That's a killer for somebody who's trying to grow their portfolio so that they can retire someday. But I saw all those soggy stocks come in to this portfolio, and I didn't see any of the terrific 25, maybe a few here and there, that are driving the entire market here in 2026. Now, we had four yesterday. Nebius, I'm going to go over today in the second quarter of the show. What is it that Nebius does exactly, and why are they one of the key players in AI? CoreWeave, CRWV, another key player. What is it exactly that they do, and why are they right now in the epicenter of this whole AI sector, which is a brand new sector in the market? This sector did not exist 4 years ago, but now becomes the hottest sector in the market. And, of course, the AI extends to the chip stocks, the hardware stocks, the data center stocks, the energy stocks, etc. And then we had Lumentum report yesterday, which is a very important fiber optics company. And we had Super Microcomputer. Look, up in the sky, it's a bird, it's a plane. No, it's SMCI. We'll get to that when we come back.
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0: Welcome back here to the second quarter of today's Best Stocks Now show. We're going to get Cisco reporting tonight. In today's world, I consider Cisco to be pretty much a mature stock. They are still a member of the Dow. They were one of the great stocks of all time. But I don't know that they're definitely not in the top 25 for me these days. And we'll also get, that's about it. The other ones have already reported. And those are the ones we're going to get to here next. Tomorrow we get JD.com, a Chinese company, and we get Applied Materials. Applied Materials is one of those terrific 25s in my book because they are a very important player in the semiconductor sector. Okay, Barry, I was reading some comments here from Fidelity's Jurian Timmer. I don't know him. I've never heard of him, but I like his thinking. He says earnings, not valuations, drive stocks. He said, where have you heard this before? We've been preaching this for years. Okay, but I'm sure Fidelity, they're very much, they're pretty good stock pickers over there, the home of Peter Lynch, and I'm sure they know all about earnings growth. He says the current stock market rally has been driven by earnings growth rather than valuation expansion. Barry, we've witnessed that totally. We've seen the earnings go up, and the multiple actually has shrunk a little bit recently. We're down to a 20 multiple on the S&P 500. We got as high as 23 in February. So we've actually seen a compression in the valuation of the S&P 500, the multiple. And I think that's being driven mostly by two things. One would be rising interest rates. We have a very high interest rate right now at 4.66. That compresses the multiple. And I think the market's a little bit nervous about the focus on just a few stocks that's really driving the growth, and maybe they're discounting that multiple a little bit. But Timmer is Fidelity's director of global macro. He said that in 1999, the earnings peak was already well in place. Well, that was the top of the market pretty much. It preceded the top of the market in that time period was actually March of 2000. So the earnings peak hit in 99, but all the gains came from valuations because that was that irrational exuberance that Alan Greenspan talked about, where you saw extreme price to sales, price to earnings, price
1: to cash flow. No earnings.
0: Yeah, in some cases, no earnings in those dot-coms. He says, and he's right, that's the opposite of what we have today. Today, we have the gains coming from earnings and not from the valuations. Obviously, the gains coming from earnings are a lot more sustainable, correct? Much more sustainable.
1: Very, very much so.
0: Because those are tangible.
1: It's been, yeah, and that story, it's been, like you said, it's been an earnings-driven story since, 2023. It's not like we've gotten some era of very low interest rates, right, during that time period where valuations ticked up. The only real driver during this period, there's been a lot of things to worry about over that time, over the last 3 years of a bull run. And the main thing you can look at is, you do it all the time, every week in the newsletter, is where were we with earnings at the end of 2022 and where are we projected to go next year? I know you said over $400 in earnings. So do the math, and you're right, the multiple has actually come down. Of course, the market's 20. Gone up because our earnings have gone up. Yeah,
0: exactly. Okay, and the other thing that I would say there with that is, if we get any multiple expansion, that would take interest rates to fall. If we can get those interest rates, maybe this inflation report will help out a little bit. And maybe the Fed, maybe doing a rate cut. I don't know if we'll ever get that, but that would also help. Maybe the multiple expand back. I see most of the big macro guys out there, like this guy from Fidelity, using a multiple of 22 to 23 to arrive at their target prices for next year. I think that's too high. I think a multiple more in the 20 to 21 range is more appropriate on that $400, on those $400 in earnings out there. Okay, Gemini app tops 1 billion users, and we continue to talk about the AI models, which, by the way, Bernie Sanders wants all AI to stop. I'll read his comments in a little bit. He says they're out of control, the AI, and they're going to take over the world. Maybe they are, but, you know, there have been some AI models that have gone crazy here recently and were kind of unstoppable until, you know, Professor who created Frankenstein had to come in and uncreate it. And he's worried about that. But Google, will that be one of the main players in the end of the day when AI reaches commodity type of status? How big of a role will the Chinese AI companies, how big of a role will OpenAI, Anthropic, you know, Grok, and all of the other models out there? And then I saw another article that I caught here this morning, shares of Samsung and SK Hynix. Two of the four, or should we say five, memory makers in the world, because one is a non-traded Chinese company that Apple is testing out their memory chips, but there's basically five memory chip makers in the world, and they're the hottest stocks in the world also. Samsung and SK Hynix jumped about 8% in South Korea after the Asia Business Daily reported that Singapore sovereign wealth fund Temasek plans to invest directly in both chip makers. So that's good news. And, of course, the AI stocks and those memory stocks and all of the associated AI stocks with that are having a really, really strong day today, even despite Bernie Sanders has urged leading AI companies to freeze development, warning that firms have lost control over models that could trigger disastrous consequences for millions. Bernie wrote a letter to chief executives of OpenAI, Anthropic. Oh, and let's not forget Meta. They're a wannabe player in the AI space. He says it's not too late to avoid disaster. Stop building machines that humans cannot control. That comes from Bernie. Maybe someday there will be a movie. I hope it's not after the fact. Like this movie where the dinosaurs go wild. What is this new one coming out? The End of Oak Street or something like that.
1: I like your Bernie Sanders accent though, Bill. That was
0: yeah,
1: good.
0: Well, I don't have much of a Vermont accent. I'm from Southern California with a San Diego accent, if there is such a thing. When we come back, four very important AI stocks have reported earnings. What did they do for a living? What role do they specifically play? And how are they as investments right now? Nebius, CoreWeave, Lumentum, and Supermicro. We'll be right back.
2: With SRN News, I'm Bob Agnew in Washington. Moderate Democrat David Crowley has won the Wisconsin primary for governor. The Milwaukee County executive defeated Democrat Socialist Francesca Hong. Crowley's vying to become Wisconsin's first black governor. He pitched himself as a candidate best positioned to win in November against Republican U.S. Representative Tom Tiffany, who is endorsed by President Trump. Lieutenant Governor Peggy Flanagan won the Minnesota Democrat Senate primary in the latest victory for an insurgent progressive over the party's establishment. Flanagan on Tuesday defeated Centrist U.S. Representative Angie Craig with a pledge to fight the influence of corporations and confront the Trump administration. The search for life in the rubble of Colombia's powerful earthquake is growing more desperate as search teams push up against a key time threshold to try and locate survivors. The experts say that the first 48 to 72 hours is crucial for retrieving people alive. This is SRN News.
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6: On Monday, the Ninth Circuit Court of Appeals ruled that roughly 2,400 federal lawsuits against Meta, TikTok, Google, and Snap can move forward. Thousands more are lined up in state court. Who's suing? School districts, states, parents, families whose kids suffered real lasting harm, some who lost their children, to algorithms engineered to keep them hooked. These social media companies claimed they could not be sued. The court said, oh, yes, you can. The next trial, it starts tomorrow. Their motto was move fast and break things. The bill for the breakage arrived. And it's billions of dollars. Want the stories that big tech hopes that you'll miss? 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
8: 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St. Augustine observed this about love. 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Oscar Hammerstein put it this way, love isn't love till you give it away. 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
11: Today will be partly sunny with a high of 93. Tonight, expect mainly clear skies with a low of 79. Tomorrow will be mostly sunny with a high of 94. On Friday, anticipate partly sunny skies with a chance of a thunderstorm in spots during the afternoon and a high of 93. Saturday will be partly sunny with the possibility of an afternoon and evening thunderstorm in spots and a high of 94. I'm meteorologist Jason Caterina. That's your exclusive AccuWeather forecast on AM 930, The Answer.
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0: and welcome back here to the second half of today's Best Stocks Now show. I'm Barry Kite, planner analyst here at Gunderson Capital, taking the wheel for Bill for a moment. We'll get his audio cleaned up here. Still have plenty of green on the screen after some nice AI, we kind of refer to as AI adjacent players reporting yesterday afternoon after the close. We had Nebius, we had Supermicro, had Lumentum, a number of names participated and reported yesterday. And looks like, of course, you know, if you want to, if some of these updates, Bill will pass those along. If you'd like to get a hold of the newsletter, you can go to GundersonCapital.com, or if you want to have a discussion about your portfolio allocation and financial planning needs, of course, you're welcome to give us a call at 855-611-BEST. That's 855-611-2378. Of course, we're always here to be a resource and help in any way we can. And you can sign up. 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And get signed up for the Bill's live trading thoughts in 4 weeks of the newsletter. But, of course, as Bill was mentioning here earlier, it certainly has been a big, big earnings story. Bill reports the earnings outlook every week in the newsletter. He's got an S&P outlook portion of the newsletter, basically where he's keeping up with all these earnings. Certainly been busy over the last few weeks. Been a water kind of a fire hose worth of earnings out there. Did just see a note while we're waiting for Bill to hop back on. Did see a note here where I guess the LA Lakers sold for $12 billion. Just came across. Of course, the story franchise with the Buss family. There's been a few. I think there was an HBO show that kind of chronicled it. Some other documentaries and things of that that Lakers era, certainly with Pat Riley and Magic Johnson, James Worthy, and the rest of the crew. Looks like even after losing LeBron this year, they're sold for $12 million. So that's a pretty big move. I think software Madison Square Garden, actually, they're up 4% today on the deal. So I think we got Bill back here.
1: Back. Actually, I guess there's problem in Dallas where they produce our show at SRN. So if I'm bouncing in and out, it's not me. There's some kind of gremlins out there today. So anyways, we'll do our best. I want to talk first about Nebius, okay? NBIS, a company that did not exist, right? I guess it's been around for a while, but as a publicly traded company, let's see when they went public. They've actually been around for quite some time. However, today, in today's world, they are a key player. They are a $48 billion market cap company out of the Netherlands. They are a key player right in the center of this whole AI revolution. And the reason I bring it up today is Nebius just reported their quarterly earnings last night after the close. Nebius is now a $48 billion market cap company, okay? $48 billion. I'm going to call it a mid-cap in today's parlance, okay? Their earnings report went as follows. Their sales growth, their sales this quarter were $570 million. Is that billion? Maybe it's billion. 570. Yeah. No million versus 105 million last year. Their sales were up 442%, Barry. Compare that with Colgate-Palmolive. Compare that with AT&T or Verizon or any number of other soggy stocks, so-called soggy stocks, as I call them. 442% increase in sales. But sales, look, if you sell something at cost, what it cost you, and have no earnings, and you have growing sales, that's not good. Eventually, you got to cross the line to where you're profitable and where those sales are starting to drop to the bottom line and create earnings growth. Nebius is not there yet. But with those that kind of sales growth, you would hope that it wouldn't be too long until they cross the line into profitability. Nebius actually lost 72 cents this quarter per share versus 38 cents last year. Okay, so their sales their earnings actually went down a little bit. They got their loss widened a little bit. However, that's terrific sales growth, and the stock is up 19.7% today. Nebius operates GPU-powered data centers. You ever hear that term before? Data center? That is the center of the universe in 2026 in the stock market. They operate GPU-powered data centers and clusters. Almost sounds like the galaxies, right, out there. And that's, of course, what Elon Musk envisions with SpaceX. They have facilities in Finland, Paris, Kansas City. Oh, that's quite a wide diversity of cities. Finland, Paris, and Kansas City, and Jersey, with some under construction. These centers are optimized for AI workloads. Well, you know, it's not just your normal little, like, AT&T, where they used to have all the telecommunications coming in. These are data centers taking on AI workloads using NVIDIA GPUs. NVIDIA, the number one stock in this whole AI universe right now. They used advanced cooling systems, and that's why you've seen the air conditioning stocks join in this AI craze, to improve efficiency and reduce environmental impact. The company also offers high-speed storage, SLURM clusters, and specialized infrastructure to accelerate AI model training and development, helping clients reduce iteration cycles and scale operations effectively. Now, this is the kind of stuff that Bernie Sanders wants to shut down. Whether you're for it or against it, AI has become a big deal. Now, who's spending the money with Nebius? Who are Nebius's big clients? Well, it's the AI companies that have to spend massive amounts of money on capital expenditures to stay in or to take over and take the lead in the AI race. So I don't know specifically who Nebius is working with, but you know, there's five or six major AI players right now: Meta, Google, OpenAI, Anthropic, Gemini. You've got the Grok with the Tesla, and then of course you've got the Chinese players. So that's what Nebius does. Nebius is a core player. They're not earning money yet. They're very susceptible to interest rate fluctuations because they're a long-term stock. Okay, the same as a long-term bond, they are a long-term stock. And anytime that the multiple compresses, people rein in the extreme ratios. Nebius would be trading at a very high price to sales ratio right now, not a price to earnings ratio because they don't have earnings. But their price to sales ratio is going down as their sales increase. Nebius had a very good quarter, obviously, and the market likes it. Okay, the next one we're going to look at is CoreWeave. CoreWeave is a bit of a similar company. CoreWeave is headquartered, I want to say, in the Silicon Valley. I think we passed it when we were in Santa Clara last year. Yes, no, they're headquartered in Livingston, New Jersey, at 290 West Mount Pleasant Avenue, believe it or not. They IPO'd in 2025. This is the one that Jensen Huang sung the praises of. And they have a very similar kind of trajectory as Nebius has. They have not turned to be a profitable company yet. In simple terms, CoreWeave provides the super fast computers and infrastructure needed for AI work. Unlike general cloud providers, which would be your Amazons of the world, the AWS, it focuses specifically on offering top-of-the-line Here's that word again, NVIDIA GPUs, which are essential for training complex AI models, because they can perform thousands of calculations at once. Kind of like Barry's brain. Think of CoreWeave as the engine room powering AI applications, while the apps themselves are what most popular, what most people see and use. So that's what's whirring in the background as you do your AI search. Okay, when we come back, we'll give a little bit more color on CoreWeave's quarter, and then we'll talk about Lumentum and Supermicro. We'll be right back.
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0: suffered real lasting harm, some who lost their children, to algorithms engineered to keep them hooked. These social media companies claimed they could not be sued. The court said, oh, yes, you can. The next trial, it starts tomorrow. Their motto was move fast and break things. The bill for the breakage arrived, and it's billions of dollars. Want the stories that big tech hopes that you'll miss? 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

0: And welcome back here to the final segment of today's Best Stocks Now show. I want to go back to Nebius just for a moment, and then we'll get to CoreWeave, and then we will get to Lumentum here in the final segment of the show. I got going to have to go really fast here, Barry. But Nebius has actually been public since 2011, but obviously it's a totally different company today than it has been over the years, this Netherlands company. I just want to give you a couple of valuations here. Obviously, it does not have earnings yet. It's still losing money. So in the app looks at the performance only, okay? And I kind of have a generic number in there for valuation for companies that don't have earnings. But it definitely can get a ranking in my app without earnings. Otherwise, you couldn't, you know, count biotechs and a lot of other different kinds of companies that do not have earnings. Right now, Nebius is ranked, it's ranked kind of in the middle of the pack without those earnings yet. But the performance of Nebius has been pretty good. All right, we'll get to that here in a minute. Right now, from a ratio point of view, price to sales is 65. That's rich. Those are numbers going back to that 2000.com era. It does not have a P.E. ratio. Price to cash flow, 193. And one last number I will give you here. Year to date, Nebius is up 131%. Last year, it was up 202%. So those are some eye-popping performance numbers for the stock. Despite no earnings yet, it's trading on the explosive sales and the sector that it's in. Is it a terrific 25 stock right now? Yes, Nebius is. Now, when I look at CoreWeave in the app, the Best Stocks Now app, which I invented many years ago and which I use in my money management practice here at Gunderson Capital Management, CoreWeave has a much more reasonable price to sales. Okay, their quarter, and CoreWeave has not been around as long as Nebius has. CoreWeave debuted as a publicly traded stock. IPO'd in 2025. So it's about 18 months. As I remember when it went public as a publicly traded stock. Go ahead.
1: You know what their original name was? Their original name was back in 2019. They were known as Atlantic Crypto Corporation. So one of these crypto companies that has rebranded. Yeah. They rebranded pretty early on, but we've seen it a couple of times. You've highlighted it.
0: Well, it seems like crypto has kind of been a test tube and a launching pad for a lot of these AI stocks because they kind of had to reinvent themselves.

0: as the AI
1: explosion. They had to pivot.
0: They had to pivot big time. So CoreWeave reports sales. Now, they've got a lot more sales than Nebius does, hence a much lower price-to-sales ratio. Their price-to-sales ratio is just 7.5, which is not bad, really. Nebius is 54. CoreWeave had had sales of $2.5 billion this quarter, much greater than Nebius. And those sales more than doubled from the same quarter last year. Their sales were up 112%, but they lost $1.03, that's versus 20 cents in losses last year. So they're not profitable yet either. And the performance of CoreWeave year to date, CoreWeave is up just 26%. It definitely has not performed as well. I think Nebius is a much more earlier on in their growth. CoreWeave is a little bit more mature in their sales growth. So I think Nebius is getting rewarded with a much higher ratio right now, price to sales ratio. I like them both. They're both. But they're volatile as all get out. I mean, if you're a conservative investor, you don't want to own Nebius or CoreWeave in your portfolios. These are emerging growth stocks. They're not profitable yet, and they're going to trade like long-term stocks where they're subject to interest rate fluctuation, any kind of trouble in the world, or inflation numbers or poor jobs numbers. These stocks are going to react in an adverse fashion much more quickly than a DuPont or a Procter & Gamble. So, you know, that's the other side of that coin. Now, the last one I want to talk about here is Lumentum. And Lumentum right now, LITE, is up 10.6%. This is a much more mature stock with huge earnings growth and huge sales growth, yet it also is a very volatile stock. Lumentum is a leading American company specializing in optical and photonic products. It operates primarily in two sectors, cloud and networking, hence the AI exposure, and industrial technology. So these products support the hyperscale data centers, fiber optics, 5G networks, and AI computing environments. They're headquartered in the Silicon Valley, in San Jose. They were spun off from JDS Uniphase. I remember JDS Uniphase in the early 2000s as one of the very first fiber optic companies. And here today, Lumentum, a spinoff from them. Their earnings were up 267%, phenomenal earnings growth. And their sales were up 109%. This would be more of an ultra-growth company. It's not an emerging growth because it's crossed the line towards profitability a long time ago. And that profitability, their earnings have gone from $1.01 in 2023. They're expected to make $33 a share next year. Is it a terrific 25? Yes. It's interesting that four reported yesterday. I got three of them. I'm out of time. That's today's Best Stocks Now show. You get a four-week trial to my newsletter, my live trading alerts, access to my powerful Best Stocks Now app. Go to GundersonCapital.com. 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

0: From firearms and personal security to defense of the Second Amendment, BearingArms.com is the clearinghouse for guns, ammo, and the Second Amendment.
1: With SRN News, I'm Rich Thomason in Washington. The latest inflation numbers offer some cautiously encouraging news for American families, even as prices remain higher than many would like.
2: New figures released today by the Labor Department shows inflation eased slightly in July. Consumer prices rose 3.4% compared to a year ago, down from 3.5% in June. On a month-to-month basis, prices increased just 0.1%. While that's still above the Federal Reserve's long-term target of 2%, the report suggests that some of the economic pressures that have worried policymakers and consumers in recent months may be beginning to moderate. Bertie Bennett in Washington.
1: Senator Darlene Graham will advance to a Republican primary runoff in South Carolina. She'll face veteran Congressman Ralph Norman in that runoff in 2 weeks. President Trump has confirmed it. For security reasons, he did slip away from Air Force One following the recent NATO summit in Turkey, that meeting last month.
3: I guess there was a threat out there. I didn't really ask too much about it. I get a lot of threats.
4: President Trump confirming a report that first appeared in the Washington Post that he was spirited off Air Force One and onto a different plane before departing Turkey last month because of a credible threat from Iran.
3: I go by Secret Service and the military. They wanted me to go on a different flight, a different plane.
4: Trump stowed away in an airport catering container that took him to a smaller aircraft on which he flew to the UK.
3: I do what they say.
4: There, he secretly reboarded the decoy jet, then descended from it and climbed back aboard the new Air Force One gifted by Qatar. I'm Ben Thomas.
1: A wildfire in British Columbia, Western Canada, expanded overnight. It had already forced 20,000 people to evacuate. On Wall Street, the Dow is up 8 points, the Nasdaq ahead 152. 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
6: Some people are all talk, but conservative farmer Wilton Simpson gets the job done. That's why 61 Florida sheriffs, 24 former Cattlemen Association presidents, and Governor Ron DeSantis all agree. We need Republican Wilton Simpson for Commissioner of Agriculture. They endorse him because Wilton's done the job before. Safeguarding our food supply? He got it done. Conservative Wilton Simpson banned hostile nations, including China, from buying Florida farmland. Standing with our farmers and against overdevelopment, he got it done. Conservative Wilton Simpson increased farmland preservation by 243%. Expanding Florida's wildlife corridors, he got it done. Conservative Wilton Simpson created the Florida Wildlife Corridor Program and conserved 18 million acres of Florida land, including thousands of acres of working farmland. Wilton Simpson is a conservative workhorse who gets the job done. A proven conservative farmer endorsed by Ron DeSantis. Wilton Simpson for Commissioner of Agriculture. Paid for by Wilton Simpson, Republican for Florida Commissioner of Agriculture.
7: I'm meteorologist Jason Caterina with your KFC weekend weather update. On Saturday, expect a mix of sun and clouds with a chance of a thunderstorm in some areas during the afternoon. The temperature will reach a high of 95. 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
7: This afternoon will bring partly sunny skies with a high of 93. Tonight will be mainly clear with a low of 80. Tomorrow is expected to be mostly sunny, reaching a high of 94. As for Friday, anticipate partly sunny conditions with a chance of a thunderstorm in some areas during the afternoon and a high of 93. Saturday will see partly sunny skies with a chance of an afternoon and evening thunderstorm in some areas and a high of 94. I'm meteorologist Jason Caterina. That's your exclusive AccuWeather forecast on AM 930, The Answer.
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16: It is the Alex Marlowe Show. I'm glad you're here, and we got a busy news day today. It's going to be a special show, I'll tell you, because we got a lot of breaking news. We break down some surprising election results from last night. We've got some inflation data that is more positive than people would think. Some great news on prescription drug prices, which maybe is one of the biggest achievements of the Trump administration thus far for Trump 2. See, Trump 2, I mean, Trump 1 was crazy, but Trump 2, not crazy at all. We got some great updates there on. Then we're going to have something that is so sensational. This morning on my podcast feed, The Alex Marlowe Show, YouTube, Spotify, Rumble, Apple, wherever you get them. Dennis Prager and me, 30, 35 minutes, solo, exclusive. It's unbelievable stuff. The bittersweet thing, and it's more sweet than bitter, he's sharper than ever. It's a whatever was done to his body in his horrific accident over a year ago did not hurt his mind in the slightest. He's so sharp. He's so wonderful. And it's moving to be with him. And I will play an extended cut from that later in this show as well with the full interview up on the podcast format. Okay, so let's start with the elections, though. Last night, and we'll go to the big one, I lost a character last night. We need to have some sort of a funeral music. We have some sort of a funeral march. Maybe the Lacrimosa from Mozart's Requiem. Francesco Hong, it was not meant to be. The polling data off by a whopping 20%. So you guys heard it all wrong here in the Marlowe Show. I was 100% confident she was going to win because I did something you should never do, which is I trusted the polls. All the polls had her up by double digits aside from one heading into her primary race for the open seat. Governor Tom Evers stepping down in Wisconsin, and she got bested by Milwaukee County Executive David Crowley, a super narrow defeat. Actually, only hundreds of votes away from having an automatic recall triggered. There we go. Now we're cooking. Now we're cooking. Oh, that's such gorgeous, gorgeous music. I should lay out. It's where a good broadcaster stops talking, lays out. Sensational. Sensational. You guys know I was a music minor in a former life. A classical music aficionado. Not at Dennis's level, though my wife does think I should try to do some amateur conducting in the spirit of Dennis. I didn't have the sense of time that he had. He's got a better sense of time than I do. I get off beat sometimes. I need to play the drums more as a kid. Anyway, digressing wildly already. So the narrow defeat, just a few thousand votes and literally just a few hundred votes from what would have triggered an automatic recount. So why is there not an automatic recount? The reason is because Francesca Hong had no money. Her entire campaign was based off of social media virality and the fact that she said such absurd things like she hates Thanksgiving, sort of thing that is going to cost you a lot of votes, but it's also going to get you enough support so that your campaign can move on because it goes viral. Virality is one of the best ways to actually do politics now in American life. This is a reality. It's not just a phenomenon. phenomenon that we witness, those of us who pay attention to the news each and every day. It is something that is used to be able to get a lot of money from donors, small value donors. It gets you a lot of attention from certain people because people see if you're able to command eyeballs, earlobes, attention, then you must be worth investing in those in the donor class. So she was able to sustain her campaign just based off of virality. But as you guys could start to see from the Bernie Sanders and the AOCs refusing to endorse her, there was clearly decisions made in the upper echelons of the progressive slash socialist movement that we're not really going to get behind her whole hog. That involves not doing a lot of fundraising on her behalf, not giving her endorsements, because either there's going to be some sort of an upset in the primary, or she's going to be an incredibly lame general election candidate. So Francesca Hong ultimately did not have the support. And a guy named David Crowley, who is a sharp looking guy, county executive, who I'd not really heard of very much, more moderate, backed by the entire establishment, and he got through. So it'll be very interesting to see what's going on here, because is this some sort of a message to the progressive left that by the people of America that this is too much? You start coming after Thanksgiving, you marry a white guy and then say there's too many white people at Culver's, you start calling tipping racist. I was thinking about this yesterday. I played this cut of her calling tipping racist. It's the, if you work in a job, particularly if you don't have a lot of skills and you want to get a job where you get tips, it's like a hack to making money. I worked at the Career Center when I was in college, and that paid me like $11 an hour, and I hated it, and I was sighing the whole time, and I ultimately was not invited back after the first year I worked because I was such a bummer around the office because I hated it so much. And then I got a job at a restaurant, a local sustainable organic restaurant, where I was making minimum wage, but then you would get these tips. And even when I was a busboy or a food runner, which is even below busboy, you just take the food out, they don't trust you with anything else. I washed dishes for quite a bit. And then when you work up to being a waiter, and then you're a waiter during, you know, football Saturday at a university campus, you get hundreds of dollars over a 4 or 5 hour shift. There's nothing racist about this. It's just smart. If you don't have a lot of skills, which I didn't as a, you know, sophomore in college, and you could bring out food to people and be polite to them. And then all of a sudden you find yourself getting, you know, up to $50 or $75 an hour, serve food to people. That's just being smart. It's not racist. Nothing racist about any of this. And yet that's where Francesca Hong came down. She was starting to say that it's racist to have tips. So the question is she someone who is, did they cross the red line? Did they go too far? The red line, there's actually a pun in there. And she did flip-flop on Thanksgiving. Can we play 12 and 13 back-to-back? I can't resist this. Play 12 and 13, please.
17: Thanksgiving is also a time that's incredibly painful for many people in our communities.
16: Okay.
18: My favorite holiday is Thanksgiving.
16: Oh, boy. She went from it's painful to it's her favorite holiday.
18: I don't want to cancel it.
16: That's fun. That's fun. So the question is, was she too nuts? Did she cross the line with the... But the thing is, all of her positions are still held by the DSA. We're talking about abolishing the police, abolishing ICE, no prisons, even for rapists and murderers, which is, that is the question. And I'm saying this because I know there's people in the audience who are also journalists. Some of them even have bigger platforms than my large platforms. If you're listening, if you get any of these people in the chair and you get to question them, ask them if they're for abolishing prisons, and then ask them, where do the rapists and murderers go? That should be it. They should no longer be able to win elections unless they're in the deepest of blue areas in this country, because they're not going to have an answer. They're not going to have any answers. She, of course, had no answers for any of this stuff. So the question then becomes, what happened? Why were the polls so far off? And there's a few competing theories around. Let's share some of them. Let's start with the one and only Hassan Piker. Let's play cut 11, please, melting down over all this stuff.
19: For the Democrats, it's going to be easy, right? For everybody else except for Francesca. Okay. What about Michigan? Abdul Al-Sayed was winning against Mike Rogers by higher margins than Haley Stevens. Did that stop the national media from saying Haley Stevens was the more electable candidate? Did anyone make a big fuss about how not a single poll showed that reality? No, it didn't, because these guys are fucking lying to you. Okay? Wake up. Corporate media is fucking lying to you. That's it.
16: So It's also noteworthy, those of you who are watching the streams, he still has a framed image of the 9/11 attacks with the Twin Towers burning, because that's the type of guy that Democrats are seeking to elevate. So how did the media get it wrong? Harry Enten's got a theory, Cut 18 from CNN, one of the more dependable pollsters out there.
20: If this were just about, you know, the fact that the polls overestimated the two lefties, that would be one thing. But I think that this may speak to something bigger, which is the polling may be having too many of those young progressives. And what am I talking about? Well, just take a look here. Who won the five counties with the most under the age of 40? That is 18 to 39. In the Michigan Senate, it was Abdul Essayed. He won 05. How about in Wisconsin governor? The exact same thing. In the youngest counties, that is where these lefties did the best. And so when you kind of look at the polling, you go, hey, wait a minute, maybe these polls had too many younger folks in them.
16: So then the question is, why is this? Why didn't the pollsters figure this out? It's always a puzzle. There's a lot of years where the pollsters are right on. But he's also noting in this clip that Abdul El-Sayed, who was up by 10 in the polls, only won by a narrow margin. And just to finish my thought on why there's no recount, it would have cost $1 million for the Hong campaign. She doesn't have it. So the polls got it wrong, but what is the message? I will give you my full take when we come back from the break. 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
4: In 1783, the Revolutionary War was nearly over, but America's future remained uncertain. Officers in the Continental Army were angry. Congress had failed to provide promised pay, and some considered using the Army's power to force the government's hand. George Washington understood their frustration, but he also knew the liberty they had fought to win could be destroyed by the very army that secured it. Washington confronted his officers and urged them to choose honor, patience, and loyalty to the Republic over rebellion. He could have used their anger to increase his own power. Instead, he used his influence to restrain it. Power asks what it can take. Character asks what duty requires. Washington's lesson still stands. Freedom survives when leaders place principle above ambition and remain faithful to God, country, and the people they serve.
16: All right, did we find the threshold, the limit of what the American people are willing to tolerate? You come after Thanksgiving, and we've got no use for you. At least that's what the message that was sent in Wisconsin. Francesca Hong getting upset despite a double-digit polling lead. The second massive underperformance from a far-left candidate in a Midwestern state, with Abdul El-Sayed barely beating Haley Stevens despite a huge polling advantage. So what's going on here? Are they over polling millennials or Gen Zers who are progressives and might not vote but might respond to a pollster? I don't know what's going on, but we're certainly starting to piece this stuff together. But there's a big loss for the media and the pollsters, and maybe it's the establishment gaining some more control, but maybe not. Maybe what's going on is behind the scenes, there's a brokering of the far left's takeover of the Democrat Party, which is happening. It's definitely happening. But maybe there's something going on here where AOC kind of stood down, Bernie Sanders stood down, Francesca Hong did not do a good job fundraising, but a lot of interesting moving parts. Let me give you some details from this race. Crowley, who was the ultimate victor, had actually dropped out of the race and was only pulled back in when Governor Evers said, hey, you gotta fizz this off. We can't have nutty Francesca Hong because Francesca Hong is going up against a decent candidate in Tom Tiffany, who will be the Republican, who really has a much worse chance of winning now. So now it feels like I'll be interested to see where the polling comes out there, where the betting markets are when this all nets out. But Hong would have been by far behind had she won, which is part of the reason why I was so enthusiastic about her campaign. So again, she's just a couple hundred votes over the line where she can get a recount. So now she can still do one, but it'll be $1 million. She doesn't have $1 million. So which is why a lot of these races are just being called. It's over. She did not raise money very well, which again has come up repeatedly throughout this primary season on the show. It is a reality. If you cannot fundraise, you do not stand much of a chance unless you're independently wealthy. She was someone who worked in the service sector, and I think that she had a restaurant that went out of business. So not independently wealthy. So she's not. And I think she's a single mom. So she was never going to be able to fund this sort of thing unless she got a little bit closer. So she's out. It's over. And the left is going to blast AOC and Bernie. But long term, I think Francesca Hong, her winning this primary and then losing badly in a general and then flipping a seat in what should be a blue wave election. I don't think it's going to be, but it should be in terms of historical precedent. Typically, the party out of power does well in the off year election. Should be a blue wave election. This would have been a seat flipping from Democrat to Republican. And now we don't know. Far left Mandela Barnes also dropped out after early voting began due to personal scandals. And that's what made Hong seem inevitable. And his voters could have swung it for Hong, but maybe some of them stayed home. So really interesting. So the GOP nominee, Tom Tiffany, again, and we'll be keeping an eye on that race. Other interesting races from yesterday in Minnesota, Senate Democrat primary. A progressive candidate, Peggy Flanagan, is a statewide official. She's part of the political machine there, and she performed very well in a win in Minnesota, and she will be by far the front runner against our friend Michelle Tafoya, who won her race and a very good job there, and I have some comments on that. But this one's interesting. Do we have our thing of Flanagan? I want to show some photos of her. She's someone who is not quite as nutty as some of the other Democrat far-left people, but she does have things like there's a shirt of her that I'm putting up on the screen. I'm trying to point. I'm looking the wrong way. We have the orientation of the studio is wrong. So she's got, I'm pointing to the right, but she's to my left. Protect trans kids is what her shirt says. And I take issue with this for two reasons. First of all, we overuse the colloquialism kids. We should say children more. I don't know why we focus on the word kids so much. Should say children. But most importantly, what are we talking about? Trans kids? We're talking about trans kids? Tallarico, Flanagan. Why is the left so obsessed with trans kids? Unbelievable. We keep doing this. So she also was wearing a hijab at one point. Just a very odd cosplay, but overall a much more skilled politician than a lot of these far left people and has not gotten too embedded with the DSA crowd where she's going to be very easy to target. And Michelle Tafoya, who is a friend, who's been on the show, will be on the show again, I'm sure, has been on my podcast a number of times, who I have a lot of affection for. I noticed that she got a little more, I would say, scripted during her campaign, a little tighter. In a little less personality, well, she's got a fantastic personality, and I'm hoping whoever is running her campaign, whoever is handling her, and she gets to a general election, that she's able to let her personality out there a little bit more, and it allows it so that we get to know her a little bit better, because she's a very appealing person, and certainly not a radical, someone who's getting into politics for the exact right reasons, which is that she is in a state where it's kind of hopeless for Republicans, and she feels like she can help fight back against the leftward lurch in that part of the country. Really, really interesting to see how that's going to go, and because I want her to be able to let her personality come through a little bit more and not get so controlled by the political machinery. She's brand new to politics, was in sports broadcasting forever and then podcasting. And so I want to see her personality come out a little bit more. We got to take a break. A few more races I'm going to go through and then some surprisingly good economic numbers. All that to come on the Alex Marlowe Show. We'll be right back.
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9: So I don't have a single manuscript or a single Bible. 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It turns out from just the fuse and fallout of history, you can reconstruct in its entirety the story of Jesus. You could be saved with the information you would just get from the fuse and fallout, so that even if every New Testament had been destroyed, this is the kind of impact that Jesus has. There's a reason why we call this the first century, even though, guess what? It's not the first century, okay? Right. There was a bunch of centuries before the first century, but we keep on calling it the first century because something explosive happened.
7: Hear more from J. Warner Wallace about the evidence for the Christian faith at FamilyMinute.org.
10: With SRN News, I'm Bob Agnew in Washington. In Wisconsin, Francesca Hung lost to Milwaukee County Executive Moderate David Crowley by a percentage point, even though she is a Democrat socialist. Bernie Sanders and AOC did not endorse her because of some of her more radical opinions. Video had surfaced of Hung saying she hates holidays, including Thanksgiving, then backtracking and doing a new video saying it was her favorite. Wisconsin's first black governor, he faces Republican Congressman Tom Tiffany in that contest. Tiffany is endorsed, however, by President Trump. The latest inflation numbers are offering some cautiously encouraging news for American families, even as prices remain higher than many consumers would like to see. The new figures released today by the Labor Department show inflation eased slightly in the month of June. Consumer prices rose 3.4% compared with a year ago. This is SRN News.
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32: This afternoon, expect partly sunny skies with a high temperature of 93. Tonight will be mainly clear with a low of 80. Tomorrow will bring mostly sunny conditions with a high of 94. On Friday, anticipate partly sunny skies with a chance of a thunderstorm in some areas in the afternoon. The high temperature will reach 93. I'm meteorologist Jason Caterina. That's your exclusive AccuWeather forecast on AM 930. 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

0: Well, we got more election news coming up, as well as some big economic data. But I got to interact with my friend Sean here for a second. Sean, I got two things for you. Sean had a mea culpa during the break, where he apologized for incorrectly inserting into the show that Dejanay's Carrington, who is named after the mixing of the mustard and the mayonnaise. Her parents love mustard and mayonnaise mixed together so much, they named her Dejanay's, that when she tried to decapitate Sophie Cunningham on the WNBA floor, she was wearing a blonde head of hair. She had dyed her hair blonde. And as I said at the time, I'll say it again, our culture is not your costume, Dejanay's. Do not wear blonde hair. That's cultural appropriation. Sean told me it was silver hair. And so Sean has given me a couple for that. But Sean, this is an excuse for me to bring you in on one of the biggest news items of the day, that AOC is single. And I'm not going where you think I'm going to go, that maybe you would want to date AOC. But I did notice that her ex-fiance, a guy named Riley Roberts, who apparently they've been separated about 2 years. So this is the missing piece to the her freezing her eggs stuff that we've been talking about. One of the issues with Riley Roberts, Sean, is that he is a ginger-headed gentleman, which is something that you guys have in common. Did you note that AOC's type is a ginger-headed type of guy? Is that something that you were aware of? And is that interesting to you? Is it really that AOC did not think that if she's going to run for president, that America would not get behind a ginger-headed first gentleman? Do you think that is part of the consideration of her ditching him and then freezing her eggs for a later date? I actually, joking aside, I am interested to see if the breakup is the reason why she ended up freezing her eggs. And maybe it wasn't my original reaction, which is that she's running for president, which I thought she was not running for president. I'd reconsidered. And now it maybe just is that she's single and maybe one day wants to have kids and she's about to turn 37. And maybe that's the move. So pretty interesting stuff there. I promise more political updates. Some other stuff that is worth pointing out, again, setting up a pretty big race in that Minnesota Senate race between Peggy Flanagan, who is far left, beat an establishment candidate, and will face Michelle Tafoya, who I think has a lot of amazing personal narrative, but I think needs to take some of the reins off when it comes to the campaigning. So we'll see how that goes. But Flanagan beat a woman named Angie Craig, who's congresswoman, who was seen as more of a pragmatist and a deal maker, but was backed by Chuck Schumer, though Chuck Schumer can't endorse because if he were to endorse, it's the kiss of death now. So pretty noteworthy that that took place. Okay, other races that I think are worth pointing out at this moment is I'm looking at now South Carolina, where Trump endorsed a senator known as Nordone, also known as Lindsey Graham's sister, but really her last name is Nordone, which is an interesting thing. Because not Graham, it's Nordone. And only got a third of the primary votes and now will face a primary runoff against Ralph Norman. So Nordone, otherwise known as Lindsey Graham's sister, got more votes. But ultimately, I think Norman is going to be the favorite in the runoff, which will now take place in 2 weeks. So we'll get another election day in 2 weeks, which I'm looking forward to. They'll have some drama in it. And so the question will be, will Trump go in hard? Because Trump is on not a good run here. Trump's on not a good run, and it is normally his endorsement is like gold, not at the moment. And I do think in a general sense that America does not love the idea of nepotism. We don't love the idea of handing over Senate seats. You inherit a Senate seat because your brother passed away. And I understand why, and I didn't hate the move at the time because it does feel like something that's a safe pair of hands. It can tamp down some of the flames, can tamp down some of the heat. And that said, over time, America is going to dawn on them that, well, we don't really like that you just pass off the seat to someone because they have the right last name or the right lineage or the right bloodline. So I do think that that is something that is going to come up quite a bit. But this is going to be a special election. Norman had a real red flag, though, is that he endorsed Nikki Haley in 2024. Now, the backstory on this, from what I was able to research, is he probably did this to try to win over her staff and her donors so that if he were to run, that they would want to go with him because she's got a big machine there, obviously having been the governor and been a pretty viable candidate on the national stage to some degree. So I don't think it's that he shares her politics exactly over Donald Trump's, but he made this gamble where he endorsed Haley in 2024, which is in retrospect, not a great call, not a great move. There was like 6 minutes maybe where Trump didn't look inevitable, but it wasn't very long. It was at best a long weekend where it looked like maybe Trump was not inevitable for 2024. if I'm being charitable. So we'll see how that shakes out, because that race thus far has had zero to do with policy. Absolutely zero. We have no idea what Nordone, Lindsey Graham's sister, does or stands for at all. We really don't. We have no sense of what her politics are. And Norman having the backing of the Haley machine is not necessarily a positive for him. So we'll see how that goes. Going to be a compelling race as well. There's some other races that I think are interesting. They're worth it. I'll bring up Mike Lindell. Did not win. He went out big on amnesty, which is just wild, because Lindell is, of course, he is a huge supporter of talk radio, and it is a mortal sin to be on air. Even though I've never done any MyPillow deals, I've been offered them. I've not done them. But even though I have never been a MyPillow guy, I mean, though I like the slippers. Master Marlo does have a MyPillow that he likes. So it's not a bad product. It's a affordable product, not bad quality for what it costs, and a big support of talk radio. He went really hard on amnesty at the end. I don't get it. I don't get this. This was asked and answered. We had a huge civil war as a party 10 years ago, and we concluded we're not going to do any amnesty whatsoever. So why you would have that be a part of your campaign in a primary? In a general, it's dumb, but I can maybe see it. But in a primary, running on an amnesty platform, a Republican, there's nowhere in the country where that's going to be a popular position. So he went down as well. All right, so more Breitbart.com. If you like more updates, can't make the show entirely about this, because there is some other interesting stuff that's out there. CPI, which is a huge inflation index, saw some really kind of positive numbers come out. And this is something that is pretty cool stuff. So one of it is that we've got a Trump effect on prescription drug pricing. Prescription drug prices are falling at a record-breaking pace. This is terrific news. Prices fall 0.8% in July, according to the Consumer Price Index. And this is, prices have dropped in five of the last 7 months. They've not risen at all in 2026. And year over year, prescription drug prices are down 3.1%. So we had 2 months of unchanged, and now we've had 5 months of dipping prices. And this is just a remarkable thing, because consider the prices are dropping. Inflation is still with us. So relatively speaking, prescription drugs are even dropping more. Non-prescription medicine also declined 0.3% in July and are down 1.7% year over year. Prices have fallen on an annualized rate for prescription drugs at 6.6%. This is the sharpest drop that we've ever seen. And I note this for many reasons. First of all, it's good news for all of you, but also, why is this not being talked about constantly on the campaign trail? I'm watching Republicans campaign. They can't campaign on the Save America Act because they didn't get that done. They can't campaign on getting voter IDs. The immigration agenda is kind of a mess because ICE has been curtailed to a certain degree. Now, Department of Homeland Security Secretary Mullen is trying to tamp down again some of the heat on that issue. He's not talking a big game about deportations. He's kind of taking a centrist approach with his messaging. So I don't like it, but I think I understand it. And so what have our legislations been that we're championing? One Big Beautiful Bill? We can't just campaign on One Big Beautiful Bill. That was a year ago, and I think a lot of it is done a lot of good, but it's not enough. So Republicans, who have this historic opportunity because of this uniquely horrific set of Democrat candidates, what are we even talking about here? Inflation fell further in July on prescription drugs, gasoline, and grocery prices in decline. So CPI overall, a gain of 0.1%, and it's basically totally flat other than home prices. So inflation is at 3.4%, down slightly from 3.5%. And that's a number that is decent, way better than Biden. But I think the target probably is somewhere in the two. So we're still above that. So core CPI, which is excluding food and energy, up 0.2%, up 2.5% from a year ago, which is a slight decline from 2.6%. So these readings actually were lower than expectations, which is good. So goods prices down 0.2%, services up 0.2%. Shelter up 0.1%, energy down 1.5%, with gas down 2.9%. Are we getting any credit for that? Gas prices coming down. Another one where, if you think about the Iran war, if you think about the way this war has been prosecuted, if you consider the fact that a lot of people were talking about maybe oil is going to be $200 a barrel if Trump invades Iran, we're not anywhere close to that, not even remotely. And so we're actually seeing the Iran war not cause gas prices to be up nearly as high as we thought. So it's one of those things that's remarkable in the sense that it's not all great news, but it is certainly better news than a lot of people would have anticipated, probably including me, including people with a rosy viewpoint on what Trump does overall. And will that message get out? That is the question, and that is, I think, a huge mystery that we've got. Considering we've got all these opportunities with other things, such as transgender. Donald Trump has told Mehmet Oz, who is in charge of Medicare and Medicaid, Medicaid will no longer fund gender transition surgeries and hormones for minors. I cannot believe we were doing this to begin with. Can't believe this has to be done. But this is, again, easy, low-hanging fruit. No more transgender for everyone. Sean sent me a clip of something from a debate in Florida where Byron Donalds, longtime friend of Breitbart, who's going up against a Democrat, former Bushy Republican, David Jolly in Florida. And David Jolly, who was a Bush Republican like 10 years ago, is now into the transing of the kids. Can you want to play this cut for me, guys?
1: Jolly believes that it's still okay to change the gender of kids. The AMA finally saw the light and said, you know what? This gender reassignment stuff for kids is dumb and we shouldn't do that. You don't mess with the puberty of kids. You don't do it. David Jolly calls these culture wars. Well, let me be the first to tell Mr. Jolly something. If defending girls and defending the puberty of our kids is a culture war, then sign me up. Because we are going to protect our children in the great state of Florida.
0: It's awesome stuff and really clear. They really had that dialed in. A great, great delivery there from Byron Donalds, who we're rooting for hard on the Marlo show as well. It's just interesting because we have all of these historic opportunities here because we are so good on the trans stuff. We are so good on the immigration agenda. They're campaigning with guys like Hassan Piker, who I saw a clip. I'm not going to play it today because we're going to run out of time here, but of him saying that he wipes his behind with the U.S. Constitution. I mean, we're going to be playing that nonstop. I got another clip I'm not going to get to with Piker saying that we want third world countries basically overwhelming America. He's for this stuff. And this is the face of the Democrat Party. They want transing of the kids. They want to wipe their behind with the Constitution. They want to import a bunch of immigrants to rape our women, according to Hassan Piker. That's why we should win, but we got to campaign on the right stuff. Get the inflation down. Get the trans stuff out of American life. So much to talk about. Dennis Prager, when we come back. But first, I want to tell you about 2 weeks before his tragic assassination, September 10th, conservative leader Charlie Kirk sat down for one final interview wrestling with a timeless question. Does God still speak today? That conversation became the foundation for the powerful and provocative new documentary, Can You Hear Me Now? It explores prophecy, faith, scripture, history, and the role believers are called to play in our culture today. Follow director Matthew Thayer's investigative examination, weighing today's most prominent prophetic voices against scripture, history, political, and scientific scrutiny. Rather than asking you what to think, the film invites you to examine the evidence and consider the biblical foundations and reflect on what it all means for believers living in today's culture. If you want to hear thoughtful conversation about faith, history, and the public square, you're going to find this film compelling. Can You Hear Me Now? 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
3: Thank God I have a voice. Thank God I'm alive. I mean, what I've gone through has been quite serious. But here I am. Thank God my brain is completely intact. My thought process. I did not know that you're on at 9 a.m. I can't think of a person who could better sit in that chair. I'm just delighted to hear that.
4: And I'll let you know, it is literally the exact chair, Dennis. You can see it in the shot. I've not changed the chair.
3: Well, anyway, how can I react to your comment about my name being a better brand than ever? I don't know what to say. I'm happy to hear that. Look, after 40 years, I would hope that I have a legacy with people. And I will say this. I finished the book in the hospital. If there is no God, the battle over who defines good and evil. It's a very important book. It explains a lot of our present moral confusion. And even an atheist can agree with everything I wrote. They may say he's right. It's a calamity that if there is no God, but I don't believe in one. Oh, they could still say that. But anyway, I finished the book. I'm finishing the fifth volume of my commentary on the first five books of the Bible, the Torah, the Leviticus. So it's not like I'm not productive here. But I want to tell you, Alex, it is painful that my voice has been largely stilled in these terrible times. By the way, this will blow your mind. I don't believe in the devil, but I now appreciate why people do. Think about it. Charlie Kirk was murdered. Jordan Peterson is terribly ill. I have this paralyzed body and been recuperating for almost 2 years. There aren't many of us. And when you think about what's happened, it's sobering.
4: I want to ask about this concept of wisdom. We're all yearning for it, especially those of us who were accustomed to checking in with you on a regular

0: basis. I know others checking in with Dr. Jordan Peterson and others. Where do you find it? Where do you start accumulating wisdom? Because we're in an incredibly stupid age. And all of this, we've cured boredom with our stupid phones. And all of the deep thought that we used to do all that time now seems to be dedicated towards fleeting, disposable, momentary pleasures like enjoying our phones. So where do you begin? And I know Bible will be number one, but what is the best way to access wisdom right now if you're someone who's yearning for it at this time?
1: Well, first of all, the decline of the desire to be wise is the issue.
0: Wow.
1: People want knowledge. They want success, but they don't. Wisdom is a non-issue. If you ask a kid in high school, would you like to be wise? He or she would look at you, go, what? What do you mean?
0: Right.
1: And maybe even any college kid. It's not at all a yearning. You don't become what you don't want to become. You want to be a hockey player, you got to start at a young age skating. That's the way it works in life. I wanted to be wise. I loved the idea. I wanted to understand life. This was a yearning in my life. It was built in and partially from my home and school.

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3: With SRN News, I'm Bob Agnew in Washington. Look now, one of the closest watched races in Wisconsin's primary yesterday, where polls taken ahead of time turned out to be very inaccurate.
4: Once again, the polls were really wrong. Ahead of the Wisconsin primary, Francesca Hong was reportedly ahead by double digits, but she ends up losing to Milwaukee County Executive moderate David Crowley by a percentage point. Bernie Sanders and Alexandria Ocasio-Cortez did not endorse her after video surfaced of Hong saying she hates holidays, including Thanksgiving, and then backtracked, saying it was her favorite holiday.
3: That is Laura Winters reporting. The search for life in the rubble of Colombia's powerful earthquake is growing more desperate as search teams push up against a key time threshold. Aid agencies consider the first 48 to 72 hours crucial for retrieving people alive. New details are emerging about security measures taken to protect the president. More on that from White House correspondent Willie Nelson.
5: The Secret Service reportedly used an elaborate ruse to secretly move President Trump out of last month's NATO summit in Turkey amid an Iranian assassination threat. Journalists and even some White House staff believe the president was aboard Air Force One, while he was actually transferred by an airport catering truck to a smaller military aircraft. The White House has not confirmed the specific details, but says it uses every available tool to address threats against the president. Willie Nelson, Washington.
3: Inflation cooled a bit last month.
6: U.S. inflation slowed last month. Consumer prices rose 3.4% in July from a year ago, down slightly from 3.5% in June. But inflation is still higher than before the Iran war began in February, when it was 2.4%. Inflation has been pushed higher by a series of shocks to the economy, higher gas prices, and a surge in investment of artificial intelligence infrastructure.
3: That is correspondent Lisa Dwyer reporting, and this is SRN News.
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11: This is Hugh Hewitt for townhall.com. Abdul El-Sayed won Michigan's recent primary for the United States Senate seat that is open in Michigan. He's the most radical Democratic nominee for the Senate since the Civil War. He'll face GOP Congressman and Army veteran FBI special agent as well, Mike Rogers, in the fall. El-Sayed campaigns with an Islamist-supporting extremist by the name of Hassan Piker, who's also a racist and a misogynist. That El-Sayed hates the state of Israel is not open for debate. He does. Most Jews and many non-Jews believe that El-Sayed is anti-Semitic to the core. Rogers versus El-Sayed is the most important race of 2026. Michigan's collective common sense will be tested over the next 3 months. Will they vote for an experienced, responsible, serious legislator who understands the world and America's role in it and support Mike Rogers? Or will they vote for the radical who cares for from the river to the sea more than he does the national security of the United States? My money is on Mike Rogers.
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15: This afternoon will bring partly sunny skies with a high of 93. Tonight, expect mainly clear conditions with a low of 80. Tomorrow will be mostly sunny with a high of 94. Looking ahead to Friday, anticipate partly sunny skies with a chance of a thunderstorm in some areas in the afternoon and a high of 93. I'm meteorologist Jason Caterina. That's your exclusive AccuWeather forecast on AM 930, The Answer.
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16: The Democrat Civil War continues to rage. Socialists win Minnesota, but lose a shocker in Wisconsin. We have the latest primary results from last night. We have Michelle Tafoya joining us live today to discuss the Senate race in Minnesota. And we have elections analyst Henry Olson, a packed day of election news here on the Scott Jennings Show. We have major sports business news. The Lakers have been sold. Incredible numbers behind this deal. Details ahead. And amid the rubble of despair in Colombia, a little story of hope as a tiny baby is saved following a devastating earthquake. We bring you that as well. Today is Wednesday, August the 12th. I'm Scott Jennings, broadcasting for Salem and coming to you live from Washington, D.C. On this day, 1877, we take you to Menlo Park, New Jersey. A young inventor sat inside a noisy workshop, staring at a hand-cranked cylinder wrapped in tinfoil. The contraption looked almost ridiculous. A metal stylus rested against the foil. Attached to it was a small diaphragm and a funnel-shaped mouthpiece. The inventor leaned toward the machine, turned the crank, and magic. Cut 10.
17: Mary had a little lamb, its fleece was white as snow, and everywhere that Mary went, the lamb was sure to go.
16: A human voice returned from the past, a little poem spoken aloud and then replayed for the first time in human history. Until that moment in 1877, every sound ever made had vanished the instant it was made. A speech, a song, the voice of someone you loved, once spoken, it was gone forever. But this machine could capture it, preserve it, and play it again. The inventor called his creation the phonograph. The world would eventually call him the Wizard of Menlo Park. But today, you know him as Thomas Alva Edison, and he used the phonograph for the first time on this day, August 12, 1877. Breaking news out of the world of sports. The Los Angeles Lakers are being sold again in a record-shattering deal. Venture capitalist Josh Kushner and former Disney CEO Bob Iger have agreed to purchase the legendary franchise for $12.5 billion. It's the largest price ever paid for a North American professional sports team. The stunning sale comes less than a year after Dodgers owner Mark Walter purchased control of the Lakers from the Buss family for $10 billion. This man flipped the Lakers for $2.5 billion in profit. Just unreal. Kushner and Iger had been pursuing an NBA expansion team in Las Vegas, but pivoted and made Walter an aggressive offer for one of basketball's most iconic brands. The transaction still requires approval from the NBA's Board of Governors. Election news. Big primaries last night. The Civil War continues to rage inside the Democratic Party between the establishment and the socialists. Both claimed some victories last night. Let's start in Minnesota, where radical progressive socialist Peggy Flanagan was nominated for the United States Senate. And she's the current lieutenant governor of Minnesota. She's one of the craziest Democrats anywhere in the country. She's been a leading voice for local law enforcement to not cooperate with federal immigration officials. And she's one of the leading agitators trying to stoke civil unrest on the streets of Minneapolis. I want you to listen to Peggy Flanagan calling for people to take to the streets and create chaos. Cut 11.
18: If you are sick and tired of your government being ransacked by Donald Trump and his minions, literally taking away health care from your neighbors, stealing food off of the table from seniors and children, and generally being uncool with the fact that our neighbors are being disappeared, P.S. without due process, it is just called kidnapping, then show up and use your voice. Put your body on the line.
16: Put your body on the line. That's the thing about these radicals. They don't care how many people get hurt or even die in service to this extremist political ideology. But in her primary last night, Minnesota Democrats nominated her to replace Amy Klobuchar, who is the current senator and now candidate for governor. The Republican nominee for the Senate will be Michelle Tafoya, the legendary sportscaster. Cut 12.
19: In those last 20 years, this state has traveled 100 miles per hour in the wrong direction. And Minnesotans are worried about it, very, very worried about it. And look, it's happened under the leadership of, you know, single party rule, under the establishment candidates, the career politicians who have been in office that have brought us to a place that your reporter just described, a place where a lot of people are embarrassed by our state, the fraud, all of the crime, all of the things that are going wrong in education, the taxes. It's an embarrassment right now, particularly the fraud.
16: And later in the show, we do have Michelle Tafoya joining us live to discuss what I think is a sleeper race for Republicans up in Minnesota. Over in Wisconsin, the radical socialists suffered a setback when Francesca Hong lost the nomination for governor in a squeaker to Milwaukee County Executive David Crowley. Hong had led some pre-election polling by enormous margins, double digits, but Crowley surged after re-entering the race, and he had the endorsement of retiring Governor Tony Evers and millions of dollars in outside support. Crowley edged Hong by just over 3,000 votes, which is less than a half a percentage point. Hong's campaign was damaged by scrutiny of her previous social media post. She wants to abolish the police and ICE and eliminate the United States Senate and cancel Thanksgiving. Crowley now faces Republican Congressman Tom Tiffany in November. It's expected to be one of the country's most competitive gubernatorial races. Although Crowley's win certainly puts Democrats in a much stronger position than they would have been in with Hong. What is remarkable about this race is how wrong the polling was. The last five polls in Wisconsin averaged Hong being ahead by 21%. She lost. Now, the same thing happened in Michigan last week, where the last five polls averaged together showed El Sayed winning by 14 points. Now, he won, but barely. He won by about a point. What's really impacted by these huge polling misses are the betting markets. I'm sure lots of money was lost by people betting on that race in Wisconsin that the polling had said was a sure outcome. Certainly, the polling caused the national media coverage to make it seem like the socialists were surging, when in fact the opposite was true. Something is wrong with polling, at least in Democratic primaries right now. This bears some discussion as we head into the fall, when political coverage will be shaped by polls that may not be accurately capturing the electorate. Down in South Carolina, the Republicans voted to replace Lindsey Graham on the November ballot, and they will have to vote again. A runoff is now in store for Darlene Graham and Congressman Ralph Norman, who took the top two spots. Both were far from the 50% needed to win the nomination outright. Russell Fry and Mark Sanford finished third and fourth. Darlene Graham is Lindsey Graham's sister. She has the Senate seat now, as she was appointed by the governor upon her brother's death. And she carries Trump's endorsement into this runoff against Ralph Norman. But Darlene Graham faces a genuinely uphill fight. She received only about one-third of the vote, despite already serving in the Senate and despite endorsements from Trump, Governor McMaster, and the Republican establishment. Norman can argue that roughly two-thirds of primary voters wanted somebody else. The key question is where the Fry and Sanford voters are going to go. If they consolidated behind Norman, Graham's famous name and powerful endorsements may not be enough to save her in the runoff. And this just into the Scott Jennings Show. An unexpected hearing in Luigi Mangione's federal case has been scheduled for Friday morning. This is fueling speculation that the alleged killer of United Healthcare CEO Brian Thompson could be working on a plea agreement. We are going to keep a close eye on what's going on in the courts in New York City. All right, let's talk supplements. 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We're going to continue our political coverage after this next commercial break. We have, pardon me, we have Minnesota political expert Dustin Grage joining us from Minneapolis to analyze the primary last night. Stay with us here on the Scott Jennings Show.
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25: 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We need Republican Wilton Simpson for Commissioner of Agriculture. 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Expanding Florida's wildlife corridors, he got it done. Conservative Wilton Simpson created the Florida Wildlife Corridor Program and conserved 18 million acres of Florida land, including thousands of acres of working farmland. Wilton Simpson is a conservative workhorse who gets the job done. A proven conservative farmer endorsed by Ron DeSantis. Wilton Simpson for Commissioner of Agriculture. Paid for by Wilton Simpson Republican for Florida Commissioner of Agriculture.
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16: Continuing political coverage on The Scott Jennings Show. We stay with Minnesota, where the Democrats have nominated Lieutenant Governor Peggy Flanagan as their nominee for the United States Senate race that is now open. And she's a socialist, and believe me, the Republicans have noticed. I want you to take a listen to this, Cut 14.
2: Assalamu alaikum. My name's Peggy Flanagan.
3: Oh, Minnesota knows Peggy, an extremist Democrat who served under failed Governor Tim Walz. Peggy champions the radical transgender agenda and wants to eliminate the use of fossil fuels. Peggy's endorsed by Minnesota's far-left Senator Tina Smith and is promising to work with Bernie Sanders to obstruct Donald Trump.
4: I have absolutely no doubt that Peggy is going to follow in Tina's footsteps.
3: Minnesotans know Peggy Flanagan. That's why they'll reject her this November.
16: Joining us now to discuss, Minnesota political expert Dustin Greggie. Dustin, you see how the National Republican Senatorial Committee, that's their advertisement, is going after Peggy Flanagan. Is this the right vector? Is tying her to Bernie Sanders and the far left, is that the way forward for the Republicans in Minnesota?
5: Well, it's just really pick your poison on how we actually go after her, because it's all over the place. There's Bernie Sanders, there's Keith Ellison, and as well, maybe that's not as well known. People might know the group, the DLGA, Democratic Lieutenant Governors Association. The staffers that are a part of that organization actually shared staff between Graham Plattner as well as Peggy Flanagan. So Graham Plattner staffers are working the Peggy Flanagan IEs right now. So like everything across the board, she is attached to every leftist group. The DSA are in Minnesota and Minneapolis are part of her campaign staff. They help push her through. And the great news, especially for Michelle, as we come into all of this, internal polling for Angie Craig turned out to be pretty accurate. The early polling showed about what the results were last night. But get this, Scott, the internal polling with Angie Craig showed, and this was her argument to Democrats to nominate her over Peggy, was that when you tie the fraud specifically to Peggy Flanagan as the number two in charge of the entire state under Tim Walz, where all this fraud occurred, we have a tied race right now in Minnesota. And this is why Tim Scott's been so bullish on Minnesota. He is labeled this is the outside shot at winning an additional seat. He thinks we have a shot and a path to 54 seats in the Senate if we were to get our way. And he views Minnesota as a part of that path right now.
16: Yeah, I tend to agree. I think Minnesota is a sleeper campaign for the Republicans in the Senate. Let's talk governor's race for just one second. I know Klobuchar got the nod for Democrats. What happened in the Republican primary for governor? Mike Lindell, the pillow guy, was running, but he didn't win, did he?
5: Yeah, no, and frankly, just at the end of the day, and this isn't a knock on the Trump endorsement, the only reason this race was competitive in the first place was because of the Trump endorsement. It's a powerful one. Lindell in internal polling was as low as 21-20%. He ended up getting in the mid-30s by the end of this thing. So Trump brought it to be closer. But at the end of the day, Lisa Damith is a superb candidate. Her running mate, Ryan Wilson, I frankly think should even be top of ticket. He raised $2 million for Vance when he came to town. He's a part of the America First Policy Institute here in Minnesota. He was the president of that organization. This is a stacked ticket. These are two candidates who could run for governor outright in their own right. But now they're combining forces. And now we have Lisa Damith, a woman, and by that, also a black woman. The Minnesota Star Tribune, you got to laugh at them as well and how they've covered for Democrats over the years and how Tim Walz has gone away with everything. They came out, instantly printed a story saying, Amy Klobuchar, first woman to lead a major ticket in Minnesota. Well, I'm sorry, Star Tribune, but Lisa Damith is a woman and a black woman. If she were elected, she'd be the first of the kind in the country's history. But we're just going to ignore that. But the great news is, yeah, like Scott, you've noticed with Tim Walz running nationwide now, There's a national microscope on this stuff now, and the Star Tribune and the local media isn't going to be able to get away with this stuff going forward. And now we're going to be able to expose it. And now Minnesota is in play.
16: Dustin, I'll give you the last word. I've got 30 seconds here. Because Flanagan's the lieutenant governor, she's been in state government and is running for the Senate, and because obviously the legacy of Tim Walz is going to be a topic in the governor's race, how much is the topic of fraud and all the massive amount of fraud that's been found in Minnesota state government, is it going to permeate both campaigns? Should it? I assume that's one of the vectors that Republicans will take, right?
5: No, absolutely. It's the number one polling issue right now. And to the point, Angie Craig even did internal polling on how would a Tim Walz endorsement influence her race? Because behind closed doors, Tim Walz was supporting Angie Craig. He thought she had the better path. But the internal polling, I'm told, showed Tim Walz actually wasn't even that favorable for Angie Craig in that nomination process. So they went to Gwen Walz. Miss, I opened the windows to smell the burning tires was more popular than her husband. So they came out with Gwen's endorsement for Angie Craig at the 11th hour to try to push her through. So that's how bad Tim Walz's toxicity is. And of course, Peggy is tied right to him.
16: Yeah. Dustin Greggy from Minnesota, thanks for the analysis. We move to Wisconsin after this. Stay with us on Scott Jennings.
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9: With SRN News, I'm Bob Agnew in Washington. Wall Street has been flirting with a record high after several AI stocks reported better growth for the spring than most analysts were expecting. One report showed inflation across the U.S. is slightly less bad last month. The S&P 500 added 0.2% of its value early today and appeared to be on track for its first gain since setting an all-time high last Friday. Right now, here are the numbers on Wall Street. The Dow up by 17 points, the S&P 500 up 24, and NASDAQ up by 272 at this hour. A Texas town council meeting turned heated over a proposed Islamic center expansion. The McKinney, Texas City Council unanimously approved a major expansion for the Islamic Association in McKinney, despite fierce opposition from more than 150 residents. The plan would create a 5.5-acre campus holding up to 2,000 people. This is SRN News.
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20: This afternoon will bring partly sunny skies with a high of 93. Tonight will be mainly clear with a low of 80. Tomorrow is expected to be mostly sunny, reaching a high of 94. As for Friday, anticipate partly sunny conditions with a chance of a thunderstorm in some areas during the afternoon and a high of 93. Saturday will see partly sunny skies with a chance of an afternoon and evening thunderstorm in some areas and a high of 94. I'm meteorologist Jason Caterina. That's your exclusive AccuWeather forecast on AM 930, The Answer.
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16: A couple of news items for you here on Wednesday, August the 12th. A total solar eclipse is beginning to dazzle millions of people in the prime viewing locations in Iceland, Spain, and a small corner of Portugal. CNN's got live coverage as the eclipse unfolds. Now, when will this happen again? There'll be another eclipse over southern Spain, North Africa, Saudi Arabia, and Yemen on August the 2nd of next year. The United States must wait until 2044 when there'll be a total solar eclipse over North Dakota and Montana. I don't know what Trump term will be in at that point, but I'm sure the President Trump will be celebrating the total eclipse in 2044. One other note, out of the Department of Justice, a two-count indictment has been unsealed today, charging 11 individuals with conspiring over a decade to orchestrate more than 1,000 sham marriages to fraudulently obtain immigration status for foreign nationals, primarily people who come from China. Some of these individuals paid up to $100,000 per sham marriage, according to the indictment. Now, this is coming out from the brand new confirmed Attorney General Todd Blanche. He says the Department of Justice is rooting out fraud everywhere, including in our immigration system. So Todd Blanche, newly confirmed with a blockbuster indictment today. Let's continue our political coverage today. Let's move over to the state of Wisconsin. As we reported to you at the top of the show, it was a rather shocking result in the primary for governor on the Democratic side. All of the pre-election polling had shown the crazy radical socialist, Francesca Hong, with a massive commanding lead. The betting markets followed that. Everybody thought Francesca Hong was going to win the Democratic nomination for governor, but that did not happen last night. She lost to David Crowley. Here to discuss this is Wisconsin political expert Mark Grawl. Mark, thanks for coming here on the Scott Jennings Show. This is kind of the talk of the town. I'm down in Washington today. All the political media down here had just decided that Hong was going to win, but Wisconsin Democrats had something else in mind. From your vantage point, what happened last night?
21: You know, Scott, what we saw was a 10-day avalanche of attack and negativity on Francesca Hong from Democrats, from Republicans, from media, and it caught up on her. And I think 10 days ago, she was going to win fairly comfortably. But after 10 days of nonstop bashing her, and it really wasn't about her policies. The interesting thing was it wasn't about her thoughts on taxation or economic development or defunding police. It was more about some of the crazier things she said about things like Thanksgiving. I mean, there were story after story after story about how she said, let's cancel Thanksgiving. And I think a lot of people stopped and said, whoa, wait a minute. A lot of Democrats stopped and said, whoa, wait a minute. This is not somebody who can win in November. You had Governor Tony Evers say she could not win in November. You had several other Democrats say she could not win in November. So last night was all about Francesca Hong. County Executive Crawley is actually a strong Democratic candidate and I think going to be a formidable one this November. Mm-hmm. But it really wasn't about him last night. This was about whether you were for or against Francesca Hong, whether you thought she was going to be the right candidate for Democrats in November, or if you wanted to try to stop her. And David Crawley was the mechanism to stop her. And they were successful, very, very close, obviously. But the establishment strikes back, if you will, and they were able to ensure that she did not receive the nomination. Now they're going to have to build a campaign around County Executive Crawley. And Congressman Tiffany has had a great, the Republican nominee has had a great start to his campaign, and he is in a strong place. And now they're going to really have to build a campaign around County Executive Crawley, who had dropped out of this race. Remember, maybe folks don't know that he actually dropped out of the race because he said he had no path to winning. And then the front runner establishment at that point was the current lieutenant governor, who had a campaign finance scandal, and her campaign imploded. So Crawley got back in as the this is our last hope to stop Francesca Hong, and it was successful.
16: Mark, I want to talk to you about the polling in this race, because we saw something similar happen in Michigan last week, and the Democratic primary polling simply did not come anywhere close to matching the outcome. I'm going to read you the last five polls. Hong plus 18, Hong plus 22, Hong plus 20, Hong plus 13, Hong plus 11, and the most recent two were plus 18 and plus 22. I mean, you'd have to forgive an external observer for assuming that Hong was winning this going away. The same thing happened in Michigan. Abdul El-Sayed in that Senate primary was thought to be winning handily. He won by about a point. You're arguing that Hong sort of collapsed at the end, but you've been around a lot of campaigns. Is something going on with polling in the Democratic Party right now where people just aren't able to capture what's going on? Are the socialists being overrepresented? Are people afraid to say they're going to vote for an establishment Democrat? What's your opinion about what's going on? And let me add to that, how should we put that in our analysis machine here as we look ahead to the fall analysis that we're going to be doing here and on CNN and other places?
21: Well, I think the last part of that, let's start with there, Scott. I just think people need to be careful about polling. I mean, I think we've seen now election cycle after election cycle, not just in these primaries, but in general elections as well, that polling is not accurately capturing the electorate. And I think the struggle is for pollsters to be kind to them is how do they mirror who's actually going to turn out? I mean, we've certainly seen that with President Trump. He has folks who turn out solely for him, frankly, and they're not captured in that demographic that they're modeling these surveys after. And I think last night in Wisconsin, yes, there was a collapse by the Hong campaign, but if she was truly up 20 some points, she still would have won, even with the epic collapse that we saw over the last 10 days. So we've got to be careful about polling. We've got to understand that it is not gospel. It is somebody's best guess, right? They're talking to maybe 1,500 people out of and there's going to be a million plus people who turn out for that primary, as we saw last night, and they don't know for sure. They are doing their best guess, and we've all got to kind of step back and say, all right, this is their best guess, and start looking at some of the other things that should give us a good indicator of what's happening in the race. In Francesca Hong's case, over these last 2 weeks, she was getting pummeled on television and by Republicans and Democrats alike. And she spent no dollars on any sort of traditional advertising. I mean, she really ran a wonderful, brilliant campaign for 4 or 5 months, because when she first got in, nobody took her seriously. But she did this great grassroots right. campaign, really electrified the left in unconventional ways. But you can't just do that. You have got to have more conventional campaigning. You can't not run television and radio ads to try to connect with voters. You can't rely solely on social media to get your message out. And I think that's something that we learned from that campaign as well. And I think all of us as observers should have looked at and say, wait a minute, she got outspent about 30-1 in the last 2 weeks when people in Wisconsin really start paying attention to primaries. I mean, we're in August here. It's summer. People are enjoying the outside. They're not really paying close attention to politics these days here in our state. So we all need to look at some of the other factors that go into determining typically how candidates do in elections and not just rely solely on polling.
16: Talking to Mark Grawl, who's a political expert and analyst from Wisconsin. Mark, I'll read you a comment here from Sean Trend. He's an analyst over at Real Clear Politics. If you want my super simple explanation of Wisconsin polling, Hong had been at about 40% in the polls since mid-July, and she got 40%. Given how the last 2 weeks went, I can completely believe that undecideds broke overwhelmingly against her. Of course, it seems like in that analysis, every single undecided person would have had to have broken against her. So it may be some mixture of a collapse and the fact that these socialists are just somehow being overrepresented in this polling. Let me shift gears back to Crowley for a second, Mark. So I think Republicans have been gearing up to face Hong, and we sort of knew what that campaign was going to look like, sort of crazy versus common sense. You say Crowley is going to be a harder opponent for the Republicans to tackle. What kind of a Democrat is he? Does he have his own liberal tendencies? How, in your opinion, should Tiffany attack the Crowley campaign?
21: Yeah, well, I think you're going to have to look at what is going on in Milwaukee County, right? So he's the Milwaukee County executive, and I think there's a lot of people throughout the state of Wisconsin who don't want to see what's happening in Milwaukee County, whether it's some of the crime issues, whether it's the high taxes that they have there. Things of that nature are really what Congressman Tiffany is going to have to focus on, because when you get outside Milwaukee and the rest of the state of Wisconsin, places like Green Bay and La Crosse and Eau Claire and Wausau, they don't want to have the same problems that are in Milwaukee brought to their communities. So I think that's really going to be what the focus that you're going to see from the Tiffany campaign is. All right, you tout your executive experience. Let's take a look at what that executive experience is producing in results for the county of Milwaukee.
16: Mark, final question for you. We've got about a minute to go here. I guess you've got one congressional campaign going on in Wisconsin that might be considered a toss-up. The incumbent is Derek Van Orden, a Republican, and he's facing a repeat challenge from Rebecca Cook. How do you analyze the Van Orden campaign?
21: It's going to be tight and close and a difficult one for sure. Rebecca Cook, this is her third time running, which is pretty remarkable, but she was the establishment candidate as well, right? She had a very credible opponent in the primary, and yet the Democratic establishment went all in with her. She has raised an incredible amount of money, stuff we've never seen for a congressional race in Wisconsin. So she's going to be very difficult to beat, but I think the district still is one that is conservative in nature. It's one that certainly is not pro-Democrat socialist. So I think the Van Orden campaign is going to point to where the Democratic Party is moving, set aside the Hong stuff, but just in general, how the Democratic Party is moving so far to the left. And that's not going to play well in those communities in the third district, which is largely rural, lots of farmers, things of that nature. So I think Congressman Van Orden is going to be able to pull it out, but it's certainly going to be one that's going to be a hard fought race.
16: All right. We'll be watching Wisconsin. Mark Grawl's our man on the ground in Wisconsin. Mark, thanks for your time today.
21: Absolutely. Thanks, Scott.
16: All right. Just 2 weeks before his tragic assassination on September 10th of last year, conservative leader and our friend Charlie Kirk sat down for one of his final interviews to wrestle with a timeless question Does God still speak today? That conversation became the foundation for the powerful and provocative new documentary, Can You Hear Me Now?, that explores prophecy, faith, scripture, history, and the role that believers are called to play in our culture today. Follow director Matthew Thayer's investigation, examining the evidence, weighing today's most prominent prophetic voices against scripture, history, political, and scientific scrutiny. Rather than asking you what to think, the film invites you to examine the evidence and consider the biblical foundations and reflect on what it all means for believers living in today's culture. You can go to salemnow.com. That's where you're going to want to download this or stream it. Salemnow.com. Really fascinating piece of film. I encourage you to check it out. More to come after this. It's Scott Jennings on Salem.
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26: You recognize the smell of marijuana, but it's not just a smell. It's a warning. If you can smell it...

0: the Continental Army were angry. Congress had failed to provide promised pay, and some considered using the Army's power to force the government's hand. George Washington understood their frustration, but he also knew the liberty they had fought to win could be destroyed by the very army that secured it. Washington confronted his officers and urged them to choose honor, patience, and loyalty to the Republic over rebellion. He could have used their anger to increase his own power. Instead, he used his influence to restrain it. Power asks what it can take. Character asks what duty requires. Washington's lesson still stands. Freedom survives when leaders place principle above ambition and remain faithful to God, country, and the people they serve.
1: If the leftists haven't had enough yet, there's more. This is the Scott Jennings Show.
2: All right, I've not been bugging you about this for a few days, but I feel compelled to let you know that your time is almost up if you'd like to join us on the unforgettable Gulf of America cruise happening in November, just after the election. We'll go in and out of Fort Lauderdale. Imagine taking a vacation after this tumultuous election and calming your spirit in the turquoise waters, dipping your feet in the white sand beaches, eating our incredible food, and having insightful conversations about the future of this country. Mike Gallagher and I will be there. Well, you'll have insightful conversations with me. With Gallagher, I can't make those promises, but you will be entertained. We will dive into the issues shaping America and American politics as we cruise through some of the most stunning destinations while honoring the 250th anniversary of our nation. Book your cabin today, because if you don't, you're going to run out of time. Text the word cruise to 94878 or visit scottjenningsshow.com and click on the Gulf of America cruise banner. All right, following up on a little news that just came into the Scott Jennings Show, I mentioned Todd Blanche with a major announcement today. He says the Department of Justice is aggressively cracking down on birthright citizenship scams. Say that 10 times real fast. Let's listen to Todd Blanche, Cut 17.
3: Of birth tourism schemes, we've also directed the Civil Division to prioritize the denaturalization of naturalized citizens who have obtained citizenship through fraud. Our fantastic lawyers have filed a record number of complaints, more than 120 at this point, since January 20th, 2025. We are a nation of borders and sovereignty. The greatness of America is only as strong as our willingness to protect it, and I am proud to be part of the whole-of-government approach to bring down sophisticated networks like this.
2: That's Todd Blanche talking about this network that they're attacking. They've charged 11 individuals with conspiring over more than a decade to orchestrate 1,000 sham marriages to fraudulently obtain immigration status for foreign nationals. This seems like an excellent project. By the way, those foreign nationals mostly coming from China. Great project for Todd Blanche to be working on. In one case, they say individuals were paying $100,000 per sham marriage. I mean, you literally have people paying $100,000 to get in this sham marriage for the purpose of defrauding our immigration system. So Todd Blanche off to a strong start since his confirmation as Attorney General. One other story I wanted to bring you. We talked a little bit about it earlier this week, but the terrible earthquake down in Colombia, 7.4 magnitude earthquake. This happened on Monday, and there were all sorts of collapsed buildings, lots of destruction, lots of people have died, lots more people have been injured. It's just a grim situation down in Colombia. And by the way, they have a new president. He was just sworn in last Friday. The government's trying to get it under control down there. But amid all the death and destruction that we have seen in this earthquake, there was some good news, a remarkable story, really, about the survival of a six-month-old baby boy. He was pulled from the rubble of a collapsed apartment building. Take a listen to this, Cut 13. Hey. If you're watching on the stream, you saw that remarkable footage, which, by the way, comes

0: to us from my colleagues over at CNN International. But pulling that extraordinarily tiny baby, just 6 months old, that baby was small. But, and we're going to put it up on the stream here one more time. You've got a number of people working in that rubble, and I mean, it's so surreal to see them pulling that baby out. And it's so heartwarming to know that that baby is alive. So even amidst all of this devastation down in Colombia, there is a little bit of good news to report to you. Some people are being rescued. At least 224 people are dead. More than 2,500 have been injured, and there are 3,000 people in Colombia who are still missing. It is a grim, grim scene down there. But, you know, even amidst for what amounts to hell on earth for those people, occasionally you can find a little bit of hope. And our friends over at CNN International certainly did, pulling this tiny 6-month-old baby out of the rubble. 7.4 magnitude earthquake, by the way. That's no joke. And if your buildings and your infrastructure aren't built to withstand something like that, lots of terrible things can happen. We're going to take a break and do more news after this. It's Common Sense for the American People. Scott Jennings on Salem. Stay with us.
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7: With SRN News, I'm Bob Agnew in Washington. The latest inflation numbers offering some cautiously encouraging news for American families, even as prices remain much higher than many would like to see.
8: Core inflation, which strips out volatile food and energy prices, also cooled. Core prices rose 2.5% compared to a year earlier, down from 2.6% in June. Economists generally view core inflation as a better indicator of underlying price trends because it is less affected by temporary swings in gasoline and food costs.
7: That's correspondent Bernie Bennett reporting. Darlene Superville says President Trump has confirmed now he slipped away from Air Force One after last month's NATO summit in Turkey because of security concerns.
9: The Washington Post had reported that the misdirection carried out by the White House was done because of an Iranian assassination threat against the president. President Trump and some of his aides, after they boarded the Air Force One, were secretly taken off the plane through a back door into a catering compartment that is usually used to deliver food and other supplies to the plane. They were then driven to a smaller government plane that flew them all to the United Kingdom.
7: A domestic incident in Kansas ends with six people dead.
10: The Kansas Bureau of Investigation has been called into a tragic crime scene in Winfield, Kansas. Robbie DeLong is the Winfield Chief of Police.
11: Our officers received a 911 call from a male individual who stated that he had killed his entire family and he was getting ready to kill himself.
10: He says officers breached the home to find six people dead, including the suspect, 53-year-old Ronald Williams Sr., killed George, 44, and their four children, ages 9 to 3. Neighbors have reported incidents with the father in this case. Jason Diaz is the KBI special agent in charge at the scene.
12: It was a family, a single family in there with a mom and dad.
10: Audio courtesy KAKE. I'm Jennifer King.
7: And this is SRN News.
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24: This afternoon, expect partly sunny skies with a high temperature of 93. Tonight will be mainly clear with a low of 80. Tomorrow will bring mostly sunny conditions with a high of 94. On Friday, anticipate partly sunny skies with a chance of a thunderstorm in some areas in the afternoon. The high temperature will reach 93. I'm meteorologist Jason Caterina. That's your exclusive AccuWeather forecast on AM 930, The Answer.
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25: Wednesday, August the 12th. Quick check of the headlines. The Los Angeles Lakers are being sold to businessmen, Josh Kushner and Bob Iger for a record-breaking $12 billion. This is interesting because last year, Mark Walter bought a controlling interest in the team for $10 billion. This man flipped the Los Angeles Lakers. Now, Josh Kushner is the younger brother of Jared Kushner, who's the president's son-in-law. Some economic news out today on inflation, actually somewhat encouraging. Let's listen in here. Here's award-winning financial markets economist John Lonsky talking about it on Fox Business, Cut 8.
26: It seems to me this is pretty good news.
27: It is good news, and I could not help but note that the annual rate of core CPI inflation, that's excluding food and energy. You want energy out of it because of the matter in Iran. If you take that out, 2.5% in July. That's back to where it was prior to the start of the Iran conflict. This tells me that inflation is not spreading out beyond energy, beyond gasoline prices. Good news.
25: And the White House has taken notice of the data. Deputy Press Secretary Kush Desai says they see evidence in the data that things are moving for the American economy in the right direction. Cut 9.
28: If you are sick and tired of...
25: I don't think we have Kush Desai, but basically the White House says they're paying attention to the data and they believe that it shows the president's economic agenda is working. And we are continuing our coverage of the 2026 midterm. Montana's first congressional district is an open seat contest in the western half of the state, taking in Missoula, Bozeman, and Kalispell. Republican Ryan Zinke is retiring after winning the district by about 8 points in 2024. Republicans have nominated conservative radio host and Army veteran Aaron Flint, who captured more than half the vote in a four-way primary. He faces Democrat Sam Forstag, who is heavily affiliated with the Bernie Sanders, Alexandria Ocasio-Cortez socialist wing of the Democrat Party. President Trump carried this district by 12 points, and the Cook Political Report rates the race as likely Republican. What is Aaron Flint telling the people of Montana? Let's take a listen. Cut number one.
29: I'm thrilled to give my complete and total endorsement to Lieutenant Colonel Aaron Flint. Aaron is a fifth-generation Montanan and a decorated combat veteran. Aaron will support our military, protect our vets, and defend our Second Amendment. Aaron will also fight for a strong, secure, sovereign border. Vote for Aaron Flint to represent Montana's first congressional district. He will never let you down.
30: I'm Aaron Flint, and I approve this message.
25: Pretty strong endorsement for our next guest. Aaron Flint joins us on the Scott Jennings Show. Aaron, always good to have another radio guy on his way to Washington, D.C., hopefully. I'm really interested in your background. Radio, obviously a decorated veteran, and they tell me that you are in the Montana Rodeo Hall of Fame. Talk to us about your journey from all of this interesting background to deciding to run for Congress.
3: Well, you know, you mentioned that I got a Great Western Media Award from the Montana Pro Rodeo Hall and Wall of Fame for fighting for our Western lifestyle and our Western way of life. But people, they'll see the big belt buckle and they say, well, what event did you do in the rodeo? And I'll say, well, I did a bunch of goat ropes in the Middle East over the years since 9/11. So most folks usually get a kick out of that. But no, you know, I've been incredibly blessed, Scott. First off, it's an honor to be on your program today. You got common sense right behind you. If ever there were a race in the country that was about common sense over the crazy, this is the race right here in Western Montana. But I've been incredibly blessed. I joined the military after the 9/11 terror attacks, and I've been able to, you know, fight for freedom while serving in the military. But then when I came home from deployments overseas, I was able to get right back behind that microphone and fighting for our freedom here at home as well. So I've just been incredibly blessed to get this opportunity over the years.
25: Well, you certainly got the right background that we would want for someone to go into public service and the way you're seeking this fall. Your opponent, on the other hand, I mean, there's a lot of races going on in the country. This one is a bright line. You're running against a Democrat Socialist of America radical named Sam Forstag. And, you know, what I think is interesting about this is lest our audience thinks that these socialists are sort of confined to urban areas, you know, New York City or other big cities. No, there are Democratic Socialists of America crazies out there, even in rural America, including Montana. Tell us about your opponent, Forstag, and where you all differ on the issues.
3: Well, I'll tell you what, the socialists desperately want a win outside of New York City, and they want a Mamdani in Montana. They want the ability to say that their far left crazy can win even in the heartland of America. That's why we will and have got to stop them this November. Scott, I know what you're thinking. I know what some of your listeners are thinking. They're saying, oh, this is going to be an easy race. You've got a fifth generation Montanan, combat veteran, goes to bat for Montana every day behind the microphone versus this far left AOC endorsed socialist from Portland, who is a lobbyist for the most far left crazy stuff you can imagine. Sanctuary cities for illegal aliens, defund the police, men and girls bathrooms, taking away girls sports opportunities. This guy was a lobbyist for the craziest of the crazy. But here's the deal. This district here in Western Montana is one of the most competitive races in the country. It's an open seat. This is a district where this great new U.S. Senator Tim Sheehy barely lost this Western congressional district, even though he won statewide. He lost this district to John Tester back in 2024 by less than 1%. Senator Steve Daines, barely won this Western district in 2020 by just under 1 point. So this is a battleground seat, and that's why we have got to get the resources so we can stop the socialists from taking over the heartland of America. And we're going to do it because, yeah, this is common sense versus crazy. Couldn't be more crystal clear as long as we get the resources to tell that message to the folks here in Montana.
25: Aaron, I think what you're saying about Montana will come as somewhat of a surprise to our listeners around the country, the idea that Democrats or Democratic Socialists might have a foothold or at least a political base to stand on in a congressional election in Montana. You're arguing it's going to be a pretty close race. Tell us, if people around the country want to get in touch with your campaign, what's the best way for them to do that?
3: Go to flintformontana.com. That's our website. If you can volunteer, if you can donate, do whatever you can. Help us get the word out here this November. We're all about bringing back common sense. We need to mine and manufacture in America again. We need to make our timber industry great again, fix our forests. We're still chewing on all this smoke coming out of Oregon and Washington right now. And we've got to bring back trades and trades education. And that's how we're going to bring back common sense here. But this race could determine control of the U.S. House of Representatives. But from a Montana standpoint, we got to keep the crazy out of Montana. And if they elect somebody like my opponent, they're going to turn Western Montana into Portland. And Lord knows we can't have that.
25: Yeah, it would be kind of shocking to see a member of Congress from Montana voting for the most radical, outlandish political policy ideas in America. But that's what's on the ballot in November. Aaron Flynn is our guest, a fifth-generation Montanan. He's a father, he's a husband, he's a combat veteran. He was in the U.S. Army National Guard Reserves for more than 20 years. He led combat patrols in Iraq and Afghanistan. He hunted down terrorists in Africa and the Middle East. He retired with the rank of lieutenant colonel. Two bronze stars. He's a talk radio host. And somehow, along the way, got inducted into the Montana Rodeo Hall of Fame, which is an incredible thing. Aaron, we really appreciate your time today. We wish you luck on your campaign. You gotta protect Montana from these socialists. It really is. I'll give you the last 10 seconds, but this common sense versus crazy, common sense versus communism, that's what's on the ballot in the November election, isn't it?
3: That's right. Let's keep the crazy out of Montana. This could be the seat that determines control of the U.S. House of Representatives. Go to flintformontana.com. Scott Jennings, appreciate all you do. Appreciate your time. God bless. Good to be with you.
25: All right, Aaron. Thanks for your time today. 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We're going to talk more WNBA when we come back. It's Scott Jennings on Salem. Stay with us.
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9: I want to share with you what keeps me up at 3 o'clock in the morning. Nothing more important than feeling safe for your wife, your kids, and your grandkids. People should be able to ride the subways, the trains, the buses, walk home after work, and not be worried about somebody stabbing them in the back. They should be able to operate their businesses, whether small, medium, or large, without worrying about crime. Whether you're Democrat, Independent, or Republican, it doesn't matter. I looked it up. The principles of the Fifth Amendment and 14th Amendments in the Constitution remind us that justice depends on due process and equal protections for all people under the law. Public safety is the strongest when laws are enforced fairly. No matter what your politics, public safety is always to be a priority. It's part of our Constitution. Let's all have confidence in the United States of America. I'm John Cassavetes, and that's the Cat's Corner.
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25: Okay, back to the WNBA beat. Every day these folks find some new way to make themselves look ridiculous. You know my opinion. I think there's something deeply wrong with the leadership of the league. But also the leadership of one team, the Indiana Fever, and the head coach, Stephanie White. She just demonstrated again why she's not fit for command of a women's basketball team. Now, remember how all this started. Sophie Cunningham took a flagrant foul from another player named Dejanay Carrington. You've seen it, I'm sure. She was darn near decapitated by a clothesline while she was going up for a layup. Carrington, the player who committed the foul, was ejected from the game, and then she went online. If you're watching the stream, there it is. Man, I mean, absolute savagery. She then goes online and blames the controversy on, quote, white privilege. So Sophie Cunningham is the Fever player who plays for the coach, Stephanie White. After the game, her coach, Stephanie White, had a very simple job. That's to defend Sophie Cunningham. That's what you'd expect any coach to do. Instead, Coach White defended Carrington, the player who had fouled Sophie Cunningham. She questioned whether the foul was even intentional. And then she said, you know, I didn't even see it in real time. Today, evidence has come forth, a photo, showing Coach White looking directly at the play as it was happening. So she even lied about having not seen it when it happened. Anyway, Coach White's initial reaction, understandably, infuriated Fever fans. It infuriated fans of Sophie Cunningham. So White, who's very sensitive to online commentary, apparently, she called another press conference before the team's next game. And rather than just admit that she had mishandled the moment, she delivered a sermon attacking everybody else, blaming everybody else. Listen to cut two.
14: For those who have anything to say about the play in the last game, I didn't see the play in real time. I went straight to a press conference. I thought the play got called right. Thankfully, Sophie's okay. Was it egregious? Absolutely. When you have a chance to watch that over and over and over on replay, you can see that. I didn't have that in real time. I take personally any suggestions that I don't 100% always have my players back. I ride with them 10 toes down all the time. All the time. The hate, the fear-mongering, the divisiveness, the stuff that's trying to hijack our league will not win. We will not be divided. Every day these women put their ass on the line. Love will win. Grace will win. Humility will win. And kindness will win. I stand by them. I will always stand by them. Everybody else can go to hell.
25: Now, I'm not like a super marketing genius. However, if I were an employee, a high-ranking employee of a business organization that was losing millions upon millions upon millions of dollars a year, and I had some level of responsibility to try to bring in more customers to reverse that trend of non-profitability, I might consider saying something other than everyone who has comments can, quote, go to hell. If you watch this press conference, we showed it on the stream here. She's pounding the podium. She is screaming at the people who have an opinion. Well, guess what, Coach White? Sports fans have opinions. And there it is again. She's pointing. You've never seen this. This is an angry lady. But why is she angry? She has really nothing to be angry about. She gets to coach basketball for a living. We should all be so lucky. She's angry that she made a mistake, which is not defend her player, and that a bunch of people noticed it. And the way she is dealing with her anger is to blame all of you. If you love Sophie Cunningham, or you love the Indiana Fever, or you love women's basketball, it's your fault. It's your fault for noticing. You ever notice how this happens with the libs? You're not supposed to notice when we say something stupid. You're not supposed to notice when we come up with some cockamamie argument for something. You're not supposed to notice. But that's what's happening here. Fans of Sophie Cunningham are being blamed for noticing that her own head coach did not have her back. And frankly, now we're noticing that she lied about not seeing the play in real time. She obviously did see it. There's something deeply wrong with the people they have recruited to leadership positions in this league. And players like Sophie Cunningham and the fans are suffering because of it. We take a break. More after this. Scott Jennings on Salem. Stay with us.
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18: With SRN News, I'm Bob Agnew. In Washington, the Democrat Party may not be prepared to go as far to the left as some of its more progressive candidates had been hoping. At least in Wisconsin, Francesca Hung has lost to Milwaukee County Executive moderate David Crowley by a percentage point. Even though she is a Democrat socialist, Bernie Sanders and AOC both refused to endorse her. Video had surfaced of Hung saying she hates holidays, including Thanksgiving. She tried to backtrack later with a new video saying it was actually her favorite, but Crowley is looking to become Wisconsin's first black governor. He faces Republican Congressman Tom Tiffany, who is endorsed by President Trump. The latest inflation numbers offering some cautiously encouraging news for American families. New figures released today by the Labor Department show inflation eased slightly in June. Consumer prices rose 3.4% compared to a year ago. This is SRN News.
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31: This afternoon will bring partly sunny skies with a high of 93. Tonight, expect mainly clear conditions with a low of 80. Tomorrow will be mostly sunny with a high of 94. Looking ahead to Friday, anticipate partly sunny skies with a chance of a thunderstorm in some areas in the afternoon and a high of 93. I'm meteorologist Jason Caterina. That's your exclusive AccuWeather forecast on AM 930, The Answer.
26: The very definition of never back down. Here's Scott Jennings.
25: After these big election nights, I love to turn to our friend Henry Olson, American political analyst, commentator, senior fellow at the Ethics and Public Policy Center for his insightful takes. Henry, welcome back into the Scott Jennings Show. I want to go over the races with you that we saw last night and really talk about the primary season, but I want to do that second. I want to start with what you have written today in the Washington Post. You have a column out about Alexandria Ocasio-Cortez and the idea that she might run for president. It seems to me she is clearly setting herself up for that. But you've got an interesting take on it today. Tell us about it.
32: Yeah, I just think I have never seen in my life around politics a wide open lane as big as exists on the Democratic Party's left flank, with no national leader ready to occupy it. And AOC, if she ever wanted to run for president, my column today says, this is the time. You will never have 50% of the party searching for somebody just like you with virtually no competition. Now, if she doesn't want to be president, that's another thing. But I watched her interview with John Carl. If she didn't want to be president, there would have been different ways to answer that question. I think she does. And if she doesn't grab it now, she will regret not doing it for the rest of her life, because somebody else is going to become the progressive heartthrob and she may never have a second chance to grab the brass ring.
25: All right. Let me play devil's advocate, because I think you make a compelling argument about why she should do it now. I'll just play devil's advocate. In the moments where she has gone out onto the world or national stage to try to prove herself, she has stumbled. She went to the big foreign policy conference over in Europe and kind of made a fool out of herself. I was actually standing in the wings over at ABC on Sunday morning watching her do her interview. I think the idea of simply laughing off woke one is not going to fly with most Americans. So I think there's still work to do here. Do you think the other Democrats see those stumbles and say, she's a shiny object, but there's not much there? Or does that even matter to Democrat voters, in your opinion?
32: Well, some of that stuff I don't think matters. You know, laughing off woke one, as you say, matters in a general election. But in a Democratic primary, laughing off woke one is probably the right approach. The question is, can she think for a Democratic primary and for a general election? So, look, I definitely think that the Munich Security Conference was a problem for her. She needs to train. She needs to read her brief. She needs to come up to speed on things about foreign policy that she probably has not thought as deeply about. But I'll tell you this. In 1967, Ronald Reagan had a live debate with Senator Robert F. Kennedy about the Vietnam War. And Kennedy came off so badly, he berated his staff for however setting himself up. Well, a year later, he was the Democratic nominee because he learned from his mistakes. He was able to deal with circumstances he hadn't been prepared for in 1967. And but for the assassin's bullet, he might have been the president of the United States. I'm not saying AOC will learn from her mistakes, but she's got time. If she wants to be president, she has to make that her first, second, third, and fourth objective. And that means learning how to get better at things she's not good at already now.
25: So you say in your piece in the Post today that becoming president is two parts skill and one part luck. And I agree with you. And, you know, some of this has to do with finding the right moment to do it and being ready for the moment when it comes. I want to deviate just for a moment, because you're arguing about AOC today, but I think J.D. Vance, the vice president, has to answer some of these same questions. It clearly looks like he's setting up to run. And he probably will run, and I would suspect he would get the party's nomination. There may be people who argue to him, vice presidents never rarely ascend to the Oval Office. You're going to have to follow Trump for a third time. It's hard to replicate or even replace Donald Trump. Maybe you should wait. You're a very young person. And in some ways, both of them are so young that they probably have people telling them, you may want to wait for a better opportunity. I suspect, though, your opinion is, when the moment presents itself, you just have to go for it in presidential politics. Is that what you think?
32: Yeah, that is absolutely what I think. You know, particularly with the vice president, you're never going to be the sitting vice president again. As the sitting vice president, he presumably is carrying on a popular president's legacy. And regardless of the overall popularity of Donald Trump in the electorate, he remains very popular with the Republican Party primary electorate base. You know, if he wants to be president, he's got to grab the moment. And of course, for him, that means also learning to do some things that he doesn't do as well. In some ways, he's better at some things that AOC needs to get better at, you know, like dealing with hostile questions or things outside of his comfort zone. But he's not as charismatic on the stump as she is. Maybe he needs to learn not to become an entertainer, but need to become a little bit more exciting in his speeches. That's not all has to be a lecture. So he needs to work on some things too. But, you know, if somebody convinces him otherwise, maybe he can run again, but you never know, and you'll never be the sitting vice president again. And gosh knows what would happen if he didn't run, a Republican ran, became a two-term president. He would never be in the conversation again in his lifetime. If he wants it, he should go for it and just get better at what he doesn't do as well.
25: Henry Olson is our guest, American political analyst, senior fellow at the Ethics and Public Policy Center, and a columnist for The Washington Post. Henry, let's get back to AOC in the Democratic field. So You're looking at her as having an excellent chance of capturing the nomination, but there's a whole bunch of Democrats who are circling around this thing right now. Which of them you believe is the strongest opponent that would be able to possibly stop the socialist freight train that AOC could potentially be in the cabin for?
32: I know this will surprise people, but I would say Vice President Harris. And the reason why is that the voter base that most clearly does not want a democratic socialist is the African American voter base. They vote against the DSA candidate in every opportunity, whether the candidate is black, as was the case in Wisconsin yesterday with David Crowley, or whether the candidate is white, which is the case with Haley Stevens. And she is both African American herself and commands the plurality loyalty of that voting group. Pete Buttigieg has always had a terrible time with African American voters. He had a problem with, he was a mayor of South Bend with that community. He did abysmally among them in South Carolina and in the Nevada caucuses when he ran in 2020. It just defies belief that suddenly the voting base that exists to deny Democratic Socialists their choice will suddenly warm to this guy. And that leaves Gavin Newsom. And I'd say he sits somewhere between the two of them in the ability to do that. He's certainly a talented politician. But if you said me right now who is in the best position to be the establishment candidate and actually win the Democratic nomination against an AOC, I would say it's Kamala Harris.
25: The Democratic National Committee has recently shaken up its nominating calendar. They put in South Carolina first. Do you interpret that move as the establishment of the Democratic Party trying to stop AOC or another socialist from just running away from it with it from the outset?
32: I think that is something that they are thinking of now. I think when they were doing it at the time, what they wanted to do was avoid what they used to have, which was two very white, very progressive states going first, Iowa and New Hampshire. The African-American base is the single largest demographic base outside of racial group that votes in Democratic Party primaries. Between a fifth and a quarter of all Democratic primary votes will be cast in by African-Americans. And South Carolina is the state that is small and manageable enough for an outsider candidate to do well in, but is dominated by African Americans. So I think it is now a question that is on their mind, but I think when they were doing it, they were thinking, let's not have two white states first. Let's reward the group that is the most loyal primary and general election voting electorate, and let's put a state dominated by them first. And I think that's the primary reason South Carolina is first.
25: All right, Henry, let's talk about more recent happenings. Last night, we had primaries going on in Minnesota and Wisconsin. Let's start with Wisconsin. The socialist took a stumble there. Francesca Hong, even though she was leading in all the late polling, collapsed. And Crowley did win. That was the establishment pick in that race. What was interesting to me was that the polling didn't match the results. And something similar happened in Michigan the week before. As an elections analyst, you're looking at this polling. Major misses in two states. Is there something going on with polling inside of the Democratic Party right now? And how should we take that as elections analysts ourselves as we move into the general election?
32: Yeah, I think that it's very difficult to poll a primary because you don't have the demographic benchmarks that you have in a general election. Like in a general election, you know that African Americans are going to be between 10 and 13% of the electorate. You don't know that in a primary. In Michigan, you had the biggest turnout in a Democratic primary in history, not just for governor, not just for Senate. There are more people who cast a Democratic ballot in the senatorial primary in Michigan in last week than had voted for president in any of the primaries ever. If I were a pollster, I would not tune my turnout model to the highest ever in recorded history. And it's pretty clear that the people who came out of their woodwork, rather than the most loyal Democratic primary voters, were people who disproportionately favored Haley Stevens. We had a very high turnout in Wisconsin. I suspect some of that was going on in Wisconsin as well. But I think we also had the fact that almost all of these polls were taken at least a week out. And Francesca Hong had one of the worst seven-day run-ins to an election day that I've ever seen. You don't want to run for governor of a rural-dominated state by saying you want to cancel Thanksgiving. And not only having said it, which if you want to run, notes to all of you 18-year-olds, if you want to become governor, don't ever say you want to cancel Thanksgiving on a tweet. But then she had a terrible answer to it. You know, like the answer to, do you really want to cancel Thanksgiving, which is what Kate Lynette Collins asked her, is to say, no, that was me in an excitable moment. Of course I don't want to do that, Caitlin. Next question.
3: Right.
32: And said she rambled around. And that's just bad. That's politics 101. You got a batting practice softball and you whiffed. Okay. That's why Francesca Hall lost, and she still almost won. That's the lesson.
25: All right. 30 seconds for Henry Olson. As we close out the segment, let's look ahead to the midterms. Your overall forecast right now, House and Senate, where do the two parties see their chances?
32: You know, I think the Democrats have to be the heavy favorites for the House just because of the national headwinds behind their sails. On the Senate, I think it's basically a coin flip, is that it doesn't take much improvement for Republicans to put it outside the Democrats' reach, but between the national polls and the Senate polls showing Democrats ahead in some of these strongly Republican seats against weak Republican candidates, I think Senate control is a coin flip right now.
25: All right, Henry Olson, thanks for your time today. You can read Henry's pieces in the Washington Post and follow along with his analysis on social media. He's a senior fellow at the Ethics and Public Policy Center. Henry, always appreciate your time. Thanks for joining us today.
32: Thank you for having me on, Scott.
25: All right, Henry Olson, great analyst, by the way. You got to follow Henry. When we come back, we are going to talk to one of the candidates who is reacting to primary news from last night, Republican Senate candidate Michelle Tafoya. You know her from sports broadcasting. She's running for the Senate. She now knows her opponent, Peggy Flanagan. We'll talk about it right after this on the Scott Jennings Show.
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0: survives when leaders place principle above ambition and remain faithful to God, country, and the people they serve.
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2: Rounding out the show here on Wednesday, August the 12th, we keep focus on last night's primary elections, and we go back to Minnesota, the land of 10,000 lakes, but in recent months has become the land of 10,000 cases of fraud, and that's going to be an issue in this upcoming election in both the governor's race and the Senate race. Let's focus on the Senate race. The Democrats last night nominated the lieutenant governor, Peggy Flanagan. And I'll just sum up Peggy Flanagan for you. She's one of the most radical Looney Tunes Democrats in America. Republicans chose legendary sports broadcaster Michelle Tafoya to carry the banner in the fall election, and she joins us live to discuss it. Michelle, congratulations. You got nearly 52% of the vote in the Republican primary last night. It wasn't even close. You won 80 out of 87 counties. You come out of the primary with a head of steam, and now it's time to take on the radical socialists. How are you feeling today?
3: We're thrilled. We are thrilled that our message resonated. Now the real work begins. And we started first thing this morning. You know, you just said it very, very well. There has been a crisis of leadership in the state of Minnesota, and it has sent our state 1,000 miles per hour in the wrong direction. And that is because of career politicians like Peggy Flanagan, who, as you mentioned, has been by Tim Walz's side for the last 8 years. And she has some very out of the mainstream views, to say the least. And she has overseen this fraud, not lifted a finger on fraud, barely said a word on fraud, and is really, it happened right under her nose. It is her responsibility. She brought us to this place of embarrassment along with Tim Walz. And I think Minnesotans are ready, Scott, to stand up and say, no matter what our political stripe, unless we're extreme leftists, we want to reclaim our state. We want to show our kids that you got to hold these people accountable. You can't promote them. And so here we are. We're going to be strong and bring common sense to Washington on our state's behalf.
2: Flanagan has been one of the most outspoken supporters of this trans ideology, letting boys play in girls' sports, putting boys in girls' locker rooms. She's worn a T-shirt. You know, that says protect trans kids. It had a knife on it, some sort of a violent message there. What do you make of that? I mean, she's obviously leaning in to what is the most leftist radical ideology going in American politics. Is that really going to fly in Minnesota? I can't imagine most of your constituents up there want this.
3: No, I can't either. And this is really an 80-20, 85-15 issue in Minnesota. Not only the sports angle, but just the trans angle of subjecting children to this ideology. I mean, these are kids. I don't know if you heard the story recently about Tim Walz making room in the budget for these dolls with removable parts where you could put the privates wherever you wanted. And they are available for kids from the age of four, Scott, the age of four. Now, I remember my kids when they were four. This is not the kind of thing we would ever introduce to them. But this state, at least St. Paul, our government, and Peggy Flanagan think that's okay. And they are pushing this ideology. Leave kids the hell alone. I mean, let them go through their, you know, she said last night, when kids tell us who they are, we should believe them. And I'll just use the example of my son telling me he was Darth Vader or a stormtrooper for years. And we let him play the role whenever he was at home playing. But, you know, we weren't going to go do anything surgical about it.
2: Yeah, Democrats like Peggy Flanagan think your 4- and 5-year-old need to know more about gender fluidity than they do phonics. And that is a real problem.
3: Right, exactly.
2: And I mean, at some level, what is it we're supposed to be teaching kids? And they want to focus on these gender issues. It's really outrageous. We've got about a minute to go with Michelle Tafoya. Michelle, I think your race last night emerged as one of the great pickup opportunities for the Republican Party. I think it's a sleeper race. A lot of folks are focused on Michigan and some of the other states. I think you have an excellent chance. There are people all over the country who want to stop this radical socialist takeover of America, yes. And Flanagan is the poster child for it. If they want to get in touch with you, how do they do that?
3: Just please follow us on every social platform. And then there's MichelleTafoya.com. It's Michelle with one L, M-I-C-H-E-L-E.

0: Tafoya, T-A-F-O-Y-A. Get close in your Google bar and it'll get you there, I'm sure. MichelleTafoya.com. We'd love to have volunteers. We'd love to have contributions. We're going to need it. This is still an uphill battle. This is Minnesota after all, but I think you're right. I think this is a very good pickup opportunity. I heard from a number of people last night that I'm very encouraged to have heard from, and they think it's an opportunity to. We're going to put everything we have into this because Minnesota doesn't want to go where Peggy Flanagan wants us to go.
1: Common sense, Michelle Tafoya versus crazy Peggy Flanagan. We'll be tracking the race. Michelle, thanks for your time. We end the show today. We come back tomorrow when we thank you for listening. It's Scott Jennings on Salem. See you then. You know, we hear a lot these days about conviction, but real conviction isn't measured by what you say when it's easy. It is measured by what you're willing to do when your beliefs are tested. And that's what makes Charlie Kirk, American Martyr, worth watching. Oh, our friend Charlie. At its heart, this is not a political story. It is the story of a man whose Christian faith shaped his character, guided his decisions, and gave him the courage to stand firm in the face of opposition. Charlie understood that faith isn't something that we practice for an hour on Sunday and then leave it behind. It's meant to influence how we live, how we lead, and how we serve others every day. Charlie's story challenges each of us to consider the legacy that we're building through our own faithfulness and whether we are willing to live boldly for Christ when it matters most. Go to angel.com/SJ. Do it today. Become an Angel Guild member. And when you do, you can watch Charlie Kirk, American Martyr, and help bring more stories of faith, courage, and conviction to audiences around the world.
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6: With SRA News, I'm Bob Agnew in Washington. U.S. stocks are hovering near an all-time record high.
7: I'm Seth Sutow, and this is Markets in a Minute. Stocks are flirting with another record on Wall Street after several AI companies reported better growth than expected. The S&P 500 rose 0.3% in the first hour of trading Wednesday. The Dow was up 33 points. That's about 0.1%. The NASDAQ composite climbed 0.7%. NVIDIA and Supermicro Computer helped lead the way on signals that businesses continue to spend big dollars on AI infrastructure. The government reported that inflation was slightly less bad last month. That helped send Treasury yields lower in the bond market. The yield on the 10-year Treasury fell to 4.67%. Seth Sutel, New York.
6: Severe weather is actively pounding Ohio with torrential rains, flash flooding, damaging winds. Ohio Governor Mike DeWine commented saying residents needed to be ready for more weather.
8: So it's not only is storms, the wind, possible tornadoes, as you see, we have active in three counties, possible tornado right now.
6: Now, he was making those comments yesterday afternoon. It all began earlier yesterday morning with intense storm systems bringing heavy damage across the central part of the state. The Democratic Senate nominee in Michigan is now facing fresh scrutiny over some old comments, and we get an update on that race and all the controversy from correspondent Willie Nelson.
9: Michigan Democratic Senate nominee Abdullah El-Sayed is under fire for past videos in which he criticized 4th of July fireworks, questioned whether football was ethical, and suggested replacing the Second Amendment with a constitutional right to health care. El-Sayed also argued the southern border was not among Americans' top concerns. Critics say the comments show how far out of step he is with mainstream voters. Willie Nelson, Washington.
6: This is SRN News.
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22: This afternoon will bring partly sunny skies with a high of 93. Tonight will be mainly clear with a low of 80. Tomorrow is expected to be mostly sunny, reaching a high of 94. As for Friday, anticipate partly sunny conditions with a chance of a thunderstorm in some areas during the afternoon and a high of 93. Saturday will see partly sunny skies with a chance of an afternoon and evening thunderstorm in some areas and a high of 94. I'm meteorologist Jason Caterina. That's your exclusive AccuWeather forecast on AM 930, The Answer.
23: This is Audie Bach. Our Tampa Bay native, Bill Bunkley, keeps us on the straight and narrow and reports on the legislature in Tallahassee. But he's an international guardian of the faith, too, with a heart for Lebanon.

0: afternoon. Welcome to this edition of the Bill Bunkley Show. 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Click on the live stream button, and you can be a part of our program. Well, today is day two of some very special programming. You know, oftentimes I'm here updating you of the important issues of the day, starting with right here in Central Florida, then all across Florida, all across the nation, and across the globe, depending on the topics that we talk about. Now, what's different about yesterday and today is that we're just not learning and being briefed, and for those of us who are Christ followers, understanding how we, number one, can be informed, and number two, how to pray about certain things in our local communities or across Florida, the nation, the globe. But today, we get to do something that we get a chance to do four times a year. Because four times a year, we sort of reverse things, and we have programming emphasis on giving back. In the month of August, we're now in day number three. Things are probably settling down in your house a little bit if you've been getting your kids back to school. And so right now, you've got a lot of our kids that are kind of getting into the groove with getting back to their routines in the next year's classroom. But we've got a bunch of kids that could only wish and dream about being in the classroom. But they don't have a chance to really wish or dream about that because they're just hungry. Have you ever been hungry for an extended period of time? I know some of you may have a diabetic condition, and you know, if you don't keep sort of snacking on something every couple of hours and that blood sugar gets off and you start getting hungry, you have some things happening. Imagine if you don't get a chance to eat every day on a regular basis. Well, this is the poor of the poor in Latin America and in the Caribbean, and we have these villages, communities, these areas just outside of our back door here in America, right here in our hemisphere. And so I am just proud in a good way that we give back, and we're looking just not too far away to how we can make a tremendous difference by bringing food and an important concept, food security, to children, some of which are experiencing severe malnutrition. And that is the big bellies. And they also will develop golden hair because they're not getting the nutrients. They're not getting the minerals. They're basically starving. And some in remote areas can definitely starve to death. Well, food for the poor, they've been at this for a long, long, long, long time. And I've had the opportunity to work with them a long, long, long, long time, but also to be able to go to see how they operate in the field and how they bring precious resources to new communities. And that's what we're doing today. Because this is day two, we are going to take care of feeding 375 children by the time we wrap up this campaign this month. And what does that mean? Well, right now, with a one-time gift of $80, you can feed two children for a year. Now, you're feeding one, and we have a match right now. So when you give about 4.5 cents a day, maybe 4.6 cents to be accurate, you think about how little that would be. An $80 gift, and it's tax-deductible if you need that deduction, $80 would take care of two children, feeding them for the next year. And that's what we're asking you to partner with us with. Now, our goal is a minimal goal of $375. And those of you who've been with me all these years, you know I get real fired up about our campaigns because I love taking time out to give back. And so all throughout Central Florida, we're going to band together and we're going to take care of a minimum of 375 kids to give them food security. Now, right now, we're down to 321 children to go. We have just in a few days, we are just shy of 30% of our goal. And so right now, I'm asking you if you would consider helping today. And I'm going to put it on the table. We've been talking about feeding a classroom of 25 kids. And you could do that if you have if those of you who are in a position to give a leadership gift, that's a gift of $1,000. And you could take 25 children and to feed them for a year. But $80 will take care of two children. $160 will take care of four. That's with the match. $320 would take care of eight. How many kids could you take care of right now? Now, we're blessed to have Danny and Annie back with us with Food for the Poor, with more testimonies from the field, from Latin America and in the Caribbean. But right now, those of you who have been listening in, are you ready? Are you ready to stand with me and Mrs. Bunkley and our family? Are you ready to make a difference? If everybody does a little, this campaign will be wrapped up, be completed. Thousands of people are listening, but I'm only talking to one person. I'm talking to you. You who are on the other side of this microphone, listening in your car, at home, work, wherever, on the internet, I'm asking you, could you start things off today? Because it's always the first gift during our special 2 hours that we're together. It's getting this thing kicked off that's so important. So right now, could you give a call with your gift? $80, 4.6 cents a day for the next year. Could you give a gift of $80 and take care of two children? 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Now, I want to go to Annie, who's with us, with our special guest today, her and Danny, with Food for the Poor. And Annie, thanks for being back with us today.
1: Yeah, thank you for having us. We're so blessed to be here. We're so blessed, and it's our last day, so... To be honest with you, I've got this sense of urgency. I've got this sense of urgency because even just now, as you brought up this classroom of kids, I think we were talking earlier, and I'm just reminded of my time in Honduras when I visited a school and I was watching these kids and they're praying and they're so joyful, even though I know they're coming from really difficult and horrible circumstances. And they're so loving. It's so biblical, you know, when the Lord calls us to be like a child again. I saw what it meant to have a childlike faith. And I can't imagine these young, bright kids going home and going to bed hungry. These kids physically cry because they are that hungry. And we honestly can't even fathom that kind of thing here. And so that's why I'm honestly coming to you with this sense of urgency. And for anyone listening, I want you to act because this is our last day that we get to be here with you. And so if God has been stirring you as you've been listening, I really want to challenge you. Would you call 855-353-HOPE, 855-353-4673? You can also head to letstalkfaith.com, hit that Give Food banner and make your best gift. I mean, you can change a child's life today. Just $80 can provide life-saving food for two children. And as Bill said, if you want to provide for a whole classroom, if the Lord's calling you to do that, that's $1,000. A one-time gift of $1,000 can change everything for an entire classroom of children that are on their knees praying tonight, God, would you give me something to eat? I'm so hungry.
0: And by the way, while you're giving that gift right now, let's go ahead and I want to take you to someone that's talking about why we do the Day of Hope. And they do that from their testimony. It's Evelyn. And let's listen to Evelyn real quick before we have to take our first break.
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0: I want that to sink in for just a couple of seconds. 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Click on that red banner, give food. And remember, $80 will take care of two children. How many children can you help this afternoon? We'll be right back. Bill Bunkley here.
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0: Welcome back. I'm Bill Bunkley, the host of The Briefing here on Salem Radio Central Florida. We're broadcasting from our Tampa studios. This is our very special Day of Hope, where I set aside my normal programming because we're rolling up our sleeves. We've got a task before us, and I'm asking you to join me and join Food for the Poor and our two guests today, Danny and Annie, as they're sharing these testimonies from the field. And it's all about our hearts. It's all about our generosity. It's all about what we prioritize in life. And so I want to remind you that $80, 4.6 cents or so a day for the next year, you're going to feed not one but two children. How many children? Come on now. How many children could you wrap your arms around right now and say, hey, little guy, I got you. Hey, young lady, I got you. I'm speaking for this, this, this, this, and this person. How many of these little souls could you right now stand with me as if we were standing in the field and we were picking our team for a dodgeball game? But no, we're picking the kids right now that we won't meet. But God knows who we're picking. God knows who's going to benefit from your generosity. So would you let us get your gift right now? Would you let us mention your name and your community as a way of encouraging others? And if you want to give anonymously, that's quite all right. Just tell the operator you want to give anonymously, and you can do that as well. And you can notate that on our website or when you give in your text message. So 855-353-HOPE, that's the telephone number. We can get you right in and right out. Just a couple of moments of a distraction from what you're doing. 855-353-HOPE, 855-353-4673. 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Or you can do what I did, give online right now at www.letstalkfaith.com, letstalkfaith.com, click on that red banner. You know, one of the things that I noticed when I went into the field is the difficulty of parents who are struggling. And many times, no fault of their own, either in a remote village, either because they've had no rain or too much rain. We're following natural disasters right now in Latin America, in Venezuela, in Colombia, and I assure you that food for the poor is on scene, ready to help in those areas. But you know what? One of the things that your gift provides, it provides not only food, but it provides dignity. I want to bring Annie back in, talk a little bit about that, because we have a little testimony I think will ring true to this topic.
1: Yeah, I mean, we have mothers that are literally on their knees begging for just one more day of food. They have to listen to their children cry from physical hunger. And, you know, we hear like the Lord's Prayer, give us this day our daily bread. And we think of that as just, you know, oh, the Bible. And these mothers are praying for daily bread in the sense of, Lord, please give me a scrap of bread. We're so hungry. I can't even imagine being a parent and having to pray this and being watching my child struggle like this and not having anything to give my child, having to look at them and say, I'm sorry, I can't. And they're crying, I'm hungry, and you have nothing to give. These mothers are tired. These mothers are looking for an angel that would just come into their mess and say, hey, I got you. I'll give you a gift. Call 855-353-HOPE if you want to be that angel today to a mother that's crying out, God, give me a hand. Give me some bread. So I'm asking, you know, for whoever is listening to this. Would you help a mother? Would you help a mother right now that's struggling? A mother that's crying out to God. Lord, would you come through?
0: You know, there's nothing
8: growing up in my hands, and there's nothing I can do to provide and do more for them. So I'm basically just living on a good neighbor. We had a little something today, but that's not always the case. We eat when we can eat, whenever someone gives us a little bit of food to cook.
0: You know, Bill here, and I want to ask Annie a question, but first I want to remind you, You could probably make a big difference right now by making that call to 855-353-HOPE, 855-353-4673. And again, great convenience. You can just text four letters. 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That number is 51555, 51555, and the text is WTBN. 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Click on that red banner, Food for the Poor. And I want to circle back. We just heard a very moving testimony.
1: Yeah.
0: And you've been in the field, I've been in the field, but I want you to share your impressions. I know yesterday you were sharing how much you appreciate your mom. She was a single mom, and mm-hmm. she brought you up, and now as you're a woman and a female, certainly understanding things the way men don't necessarily understand things. But one thing that caught me in that testimony was the phrase, "Well, we eat when we can. We eat when we can." When you go into seeing some of the situations you're telling us about, what does that do to your heart to know that you're there and you're going to eat, you're going to come home, you're going to eat, mm-hmm. have, you're going to throw away more food than what they're going to get right now? What does that mean to you? Well, we'll just eat when we can.
1: Yeah, it just brings me back to, I think I shared how in those moments growing up, when my mom had to look me in my eyes and say, "We can't, I'm sorry," I would see this heartbreak in her eyes. You know, to all the mothers listening out there, you never want to say no to your children, especially when it's something as food. When you have to tell your children, "We're not going to have dinner tonight." No mother should have to do that. And it does hit home to me, you know, as a child of a single mother, I saw my mom struggle. I saw her work tirelessly, all kinds of jobs that were heavy on her body. And this isn't even comparison truly to the realities of families in Latin America and the Caribbean. They have to walk miles just to get a glass of water. And it's not even clean, potable water. And most of the time they get really sick from this water. This is the daily reality.
0: Mm-hmm. Yes.
1: We can't even fathom this sort of thing.
0: Well, I want to tell you right now that Food for the Poor does so much more than what we're talking about today. But I don't want us to get distracted, because you have a role to play. I have a role to play. And my role was to get Mrs. Bunkley, myself, and our family to be the first to be in this year's campaign for Food for the Poor. So I don't ever ask you to do anything I'm not willing to do. So right now, you know, eat when we can. Many of you eat all the time you can. And I don't mean that to be flippant, but let's face it. A lot of people don't really even think about it. And Lord knows, with all the fast foods, not good for us, but man, we can whip into McDonald's, Wendy's now, Burger King's supposed to be number two and all that kind of stuff, Subway, Firehouse Subs. I mean, we don't even think about food. Now, there are people in our country that do, but we got a lot of safety nets. Kids are going to public school. They have school lunch programs. Many of them have morning breakfast for those that qualify. But the kids were reaching. If you're a conservative, the kids that were reaching, no safety nets like this in Latin America. No safety nets like we have here in the Caribbean. And for us to do a small part, we're going to do a small part on the world stage. We can't feed all those kiddos, but we can feed 375. And it starts with you. Just one starts with you. Would you stand with myself, my family? Would you stand with Danny and Annie, Food for the Poor? Would you speak for one or more kids waiting for the word to come through? Hey, you've been sponsored. You're going to get food for a year. We have a generous person in the United States. So right now, pick up that phone. Give us an opportunity with your gift. 855-353-HOPE, 855-353-4673. 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Give food. And please, please don't look the other way. Please make that call. We'll be right back.
11: With SRN News, I'm Bob Agnew in Washington. A historic and destructive storm tore across northwest Indiana on Tuesday, bringing winds exceeding 100 miles an hour and confirmed tornadoes, along with widespread damage, flooding, and the biggest power outage event in one company's history. The fast-moving line of storms crossed into the region late yesterday morning, producing widespread tree and power line damage. They're still cleaning up the pieces today. In Wisconsin, Francesca Hong lost to Milwaukee County Executive Moderate David Crowley in the Democrat primary for the governor's race there by just one percentage point, even though she is a Democrat socialist. The well-known socialists on Capitol Hill, Bernie Sanders and AOC, refused to endorse her. Video had surfaced of Hong saying she hates holidays, including Thanksgiving, and that had tarnished her popularity. On Wall Street right now, the Dow is up about 37 points. This is SRN News.
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14: Foundations of Freedom, a look at America's founding principles and the leaders who shaped our nation.
15: In 1783, the Revolutionary War was nearly over, but America's future remained uncertain. Officers in the Continental Army were angry. Congress had failed to provide promised pay, and some considered using the Army's power to force the government's hand. George Washington understood their frustration, but he also knew the liberty they had fought to win could be destroyed by the very army that secured it. Washington confronted his officers and urged them to choose honor, patience, and loyalty to the Republic over rebellion. He could have used their anger to increase his own power. Instead, he used his influence to restrain it. Power asks what it can take. Character asks what duty requires. Washington's lesson still stands. Freedom survives when leaders place principle above ambition and remain faithful to God, country, and the people they serve.
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19: This afternoon will bring partly sunny skies with a high of 93. Tonight will be mainly clear with a low of 80. Tomorrow is expected to be mostly sunny, reaching a high of 94. As for Friday, anticipate partly sunny conditions with a chance of a thunderstorm in some areas during the afternoon and a high of 93. Saturday will see partly sunny skies with a chance of an afternoon and evening thunderstorm in some areas and a high of 94. I'm meteorologist Jason Caterina. That's your exclusive AccuWeather forecast on AM 930, The Answer.
20: I know that you are good. I know that you are kind.
21: You know, I've been following the organization for a while, Food for the Poor. I know you've done drives for them in the past. I mean, it was such a great opportunity to serve, provide something that I take for granted. You know, oftentimes I get focused on my own problems and, you know, what I don't have. And sometimes I forget to take a step back and thank God for everything that he does provide, including food. You know, I never go a day without a meal. It just gives me a whole different perspective on life, you know, to provide that for someone else. I mean, everything, you know, we can start somewhere. You know, we may have a lot or a little, but just start with giving out of what you do have. It's amazing how God can open up your heart and just do incredible things from there.
0: You know, let me ask you a question. When's the last time you took a few steps back and maybe you took that 10,000 foot perspective just like Theodore did? And I'm going to ask you to think about that, and then I'm going to ask you to act upon that to know many of you can do $80. Many of you can take care of feeding two children. We're going to talk about a couple of special people this segment who have already stood with us in the last few moments. But I got to ask you a question. What hinders you from calling 855-353-HOPE? Every time you hear us say hope, I want it to stick. 855-353-HOPE. That's a toll-free number. 855-353-4673. 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On that landing page, you'll see a big red banner at the top. Click on that, give food. And I hope you will give in a moment. I'm going to come back and talk about two special people and a couple of communities here. But right now, we need to hear from you. But you know what? It only takes just a few dollars to feed a child. And how about those of you who will give a few dollars, and it's just like throwing a life ring to a five-year-old in a rip current right off our West Coast, and you're saving that child's life. And so I want to ask Danny with Food for the Poor to come in to elaborate on that, because I think people just kind of hear, but they don't really realize the huge difference they can make right now with that call.
2: 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And I just want to give a quick shout out to an anonymous hero listening on the app here in there in Tampa, Florida. 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For now, two children, they're going to be blessed with a meal for an entire year. And it's folks just like that that are stepping away from their dailies. Right now, it's school's back in session. Again, dinner is on top of the mind. Homework's on top of the mind. Things you got to navigate on a daily basis. And this hero right here took time to go ahead and bless two children with food for an entire year. So I'm looking for another anonymous hero, maybe someone in Odessa, somewhere in Brandon, somewhere on the Tampa Bay area that just wants to help right now and doesn't know how. Well, you can call the number 855-353-HOPE. 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And Bill, one of those things I do love most about how the Tampa Bay audience and as well as Food for the Poor is hearing from those people and how you can see that firsthand work is understood, right? They understand that the simple act of generosity can make a difference right now, because like that anonymous hero there, just like Theodore that you just listened to, that reminds us that incredible things do happen when ordinary people decide to care. Sometimes we look at a need and wonder, how can my gift really make a difference? Well, how do you build a mountain? It's one little grain at a time, one gift at a time is how we can really end that cycle of poverty and transform these lives. So if you think, can my gift really make a difference? Well, the answer is absolutely yes. Again, $80 can help provide food for two children for an entire year. Think about that. Two children, an entire year. For many of us, that is a manageable gift. But for those children, it can mean a year without having to wonder where their next meal will come from. And perhaps God has blessed you with the opportunity to do even more. And we've mentioned a classroom of children. That's about 25 children. 25 children that you can bless with a one-time gift of $1,000. That can happen right now. If that's your number, please, we invite you to do so. And if that's not your number, again, two children can be blessed with a one-time gift of $80. Again, just imagine children now can focus on learning instead of the hunger pangs, and or children can dream about the future instead of worrying about where their next meal is coming from. Yes, it is a roadblock. It is something that they can only think about, because I probably haven't been that hungry ever in my life. And I thank the blessings of God for that. But these children are born in different circumstances. They are born in the poorest of the poorest corners of Latin America and the Caribbean, where Food for the Poor serves and where Food for the Poor meets those people. So you don't have to do everything. You don't have to jump on a plane and go meet these children where they are. We can do that for you. We just invite you to make your gift right now. Once again, call the number 855-353-HOPE or log on to letstalkfaith.com and click on that Give Food banner.
0: You know, oftentimes, if you are going to go in to reach the people groups that are not right along a highway, not, a mile outside of a city, I want to tell you that the expertise that you are investing in with Food for the Poor, I mean, you know what? You're dealing with the best of the best when it comes to the delivery of what they do, how they do it, character and integrity, how they squeeze every penny of your gift to put it in the delivery of the food. And I want to tell you, and I mentioned this from time to time, you know, I've been with you all these years. I use my real name. That's right. Bill Bunkley is my name. It's not a radio name. And I was born and raised here. And some of you know, and some of our advertisers know, that believe you me, I don't take it lightly when I'm asked to endorse, when I'm asked to speak for a product or a service. And my judgment is very deep. And so my name and my reputation is very important to me. Not in a prideful way, but, you know, I stand on the shoulders of my family who came before me. And so when I'm here on the air and I'm telling you, I am absolutely A-okay. I'm asking you, keep in mind, that tells you that Food for the Poor is already vetted. They're ready to go. I'm putting my name on the line. I'm putting my career on the line, my family name. And so right now, we always, when we do this four times a year, I try to be the very first contribution, gift, if you will, when we do these opportunities to help someone else. And I did this with this campaign, not to be prideful, but you know, I'm a historian, and I'm going to ask you to do what I do. There's two kind of leaders in a battle, and we're in a battle over hunger. We're in a battle over starvation. You have a choice. You can either lead from before, lead from ahead, or lead from behind. And when you look at the great military heroes, and the latest one I can think of is, well, Theodore Roosevelt. You know, I was just out in North Dakota. I was at the new Theodore Roosevelt Library. President Trump there was there a few days ago, just opened up. And I was reminded that Theodore Roosevelt, who came to Tampa, left here to fight the Spanish-American War, that as they were going up Kettle Hill, it was Theodore Roosevelt who was at the front. And unbelievably, he didn't get shot, but he was leading from the front of his troops. I'm asking you this afternoon to do the same thing. Join me on the front lines. Join me as we're going to lead, because we're going to conquer this hill. And on top of that hill is 375 hungry children. And we're going to never give up. And you know, that's Winston Churchill. And anybody who's in sales and marketing, you have heard not just a cliche, but never, never, never give up. And so I'm asking you, never, ever give up of doing good. And especially never, ever, ever miss an opportunity to plant into the heart, minds, and the tummy of a child, to plant and invest in them. So I'm asking you to do what our anonymous giver did earlier today from Tampa. Thank you so much. Two souls. And I know God's going to bless you. And then Michael, thank you, my man, Odessa. You know, I just live down the road in Carrollwood Village. And so, Michael, I want to thank you so much, because both of you are my heroes. One I know of, one I don't know of. We had another gift from Brandon earlier today. And so I'm asking you to be on my heroes list, not because of me, but because those who, number one, appreciate what we do. You know, there's no other for-profit radio station that's going to take time out of making money and doing what they do to give back to any cause like this. That's our DNA. That's what we do. But you know what? You're a special listener because you're part of our family. And the only way I can do this is to lead and to encourage you to do what I did. So right now, it's been a little while, and right now it is time for one of those leadership gifts. There's somebody right now could give a one-time gift of $400, and you, that's right, you could feed 10 children for a year. How about it? 4.6 cents a child for a year? Somebody can do $400 right now. Somebody can do $800 right now. Can you imagine $800 and feeding 20 kids for a year? Now, we talked about the $1,000. That's 25 kids. My point is this. These campaigns, we need the $40, $50, $80 gifts. No doubt about that. And they're always precious in my sight because they always dictate to me sacrifice. But you know what? We always depend on larger leadership gifts to bundle together to take care of that 375 goal. And so right now, this is day number two. Got about 15 minutes left. Lord, I'm going to ask you again. Lord, would you put in the hearts of the listener on the other side of this microphone, whether it's a $40 gift, but Lord, I pray there's somebody right now that can make that $1,000 gift. Not a penny of it comes to me. Not a penny of it comes to our show. Not a penny of it comes to Salem Radio, because when you call that number, 855-353-HOPE, you're talking to Food with the Poor. 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It's a redirect to Food for the Poor. So how about you? If you saw a starving child on the side of the road, and it was going to take $5 to let them get a little something to eat at McDonald's, would you not say, hey, I can't stand to see that child in that state? Well, can you understand, though you might not see in the natural world, but you know that child's waiting. People are dependent on you. So that's my appeal. That's my appeal. I'm all in, and you know me. We're not going to get off this effort until at least 375 kids are fed. So, would you help us make some great progress right now? Whether it takes two more days, 10 days, 15, whatever it is, we're going to do it. Stand with me now. Again, give. How many children at $80 per two children? 855-353-HOPE, 855-353-4673. 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Click on that red banner. And so for Danny and Anna, you know what? We have all sorts of folks with different blessings tuned in. And the question is, will they give of what they have been given by the Lord, I believe, to help others?
1: Yeah, you know, the Bible tells us freely you have received, freely give. And so I believe it's time to put our faith into action. It's time to, you know, take that scripture and live it, not just talk about it, live it. I'm calling the members of the church right now. I'm calling us to be the Good Samaritan today, that we wouldn't just hear about the need and hear the stories, listen to these audios of these moms crying, praying, these children that are so weak, frail, and agitated by how hungry they are. I'm praying that right now we wouldn't just hear all that and let it pass by, that we would do something, that we would stop, be the Good Samaritan, and we would give right now. Ask the Lord right now. I want to encourage you. How much do I give? Not if I should give. How much do I give right now? And if you're feeling stirred, I want you to call this number, 855-353-HOPE. That's 855-353-4673. Or you can go to letstalkfaith.com. Click that Give Food banner. Would you be an answered prayer today? Would we rise up and live out that gospel, not just read about it? Would we live it today? Faith looks like action. Freely you have received, freely give. 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Letstalkfaith.com. Click that Give Food banner. And there's a sense of urgency here today because it's our last day with you. And we want to see miracles happen today. And I'm believing for miracles because I serve a God of miracles. And I know he's going to make it happen. I know someone right now is listening, thinking, oh, should I give? Yes. Yes. A blessing like this will never be wasted. You can never go wrong blessing others. So right now, I encourage you, pull out your phone. head to letstalkfaith.com. Click that Give Food banner. 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
0: And right now, you know, last night, it doesn't happen a lot during the week, but last night I had my grandson stay with us for the night. He's about 4 years old. And I've been thinking a lot about him today because, you know what? He doesn't understand a lot of things. He doesn't understand what his mom and dad do right here in our community, my son, and doesn't understand all of what goes in to make sure he has his food, make sure that he has what he needed to go to, you know, as he's going to preschool, whatever, VPK. Mm-hmm. And I thought about that, and I thought about what it must be for these parents who don't have the means to do anything. But yet, most of us that are listening, we have so much. And in proportion to how we have been blessed, to the proportion on what we have, sometimes how tightly we hold on to everything. Now, I love you, but there's some people who have been listening to me for over 20 years.

0: first time you say, you know what? I know I've heard a lot. A lot of times I've tuned away. Today I'm going to give. So I'm going to ask you, sir. I'm going to ask you, ma'am. I hope that you might give right now. And I'd be honored to mention your name and where you're from as your encouragement to others to follow your lead. Remember, lead from the front, not the back. So get this started now. Here's the phone number, 855-353-HOPE, 855-353-4673. 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Red banner right there, top of the page. Let's give. Let's get this thing moving. I love you, but join me. We'll be right back.
1: Some people are all talk, but conservative farmer Wilton Simpson gets the job done. 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We need Republican Wilton Simpson for Commissioner of Agriculture. 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Expanding Florida's wildlife corridors, he got it done. Conservative Wilton Simpson created the Florida Wildlife Corridor Program and conserved 18 million acres of Florida land, including thousands of acres of working farmland. Wilton Simpson is a conservative workhorse who gets the job done. A proven conservative farmer endorsed by Ron DeSantis. Wilton Simpson for Commissioner of Agriculture. Paid for by Wilton Simpson, Republican for Florida Commissioner of Agriculture.
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4: 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Again, that's Ladies Leadership Luncheon with me, Laura Trump, Friday, November 13th. 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
5: Are they still hungry?
7: Right now, they are hungry. They want food, and we don't have money enough to get to the whole week.
5: How does it make her feel when she can't feed her children?
7: It makes me feel sad. Sometimes I get in my room by myself and I cry. I wonder how can I make their life better and have more money in order to give them food. I don't want my sons and my daughters to suffer.
8: So, Bill, as you heard there, I don't want my daughters and sons to suffer. Like, I'm a parent myself, and again, we won't stop at anything to get to give them that extra plate of food if they need it, or the extra little lunch bag for their, you know, lunch for the day, just to make sure they have a little bite to eat at school so they don't go throughout the whole day without, you know, having a little something in their system, so that way it doesn't become a roadblock, no, or something that's just going to distract them completely from learning something that day or playing with the kids. And this is probably just an inch or a quarter of what we hear here at Food for the Poor. This is something that we constantly hear in the 15 countries that Food for the Poor serves in Latin America and the Caribbean, all in different languages, but it all is the same thing. The parents don't want none of that to happen to the children as well. So one of the things that I've discovered over the years is that no matter where a parent lives, the hopes are remarkably similar. So parents want their children to be safe. Like I said, they want their children to have those opportunities. They want

0: want their children to have enough food. And like you heard Myrna there, listen to your heart as a parent, as a grandparent, as somebody who cares for your own. They want nothing better in the future than to have a plate of food. So every time I hear that Myrna story, I am reminded that hunger is not just about food. It's about a parent carrying that burden that no parent should have to carry. It's about looking at your children and wondering how you're going to provide. And that's what makes today so important. Our last day here at this hour won't be here at the same time tomorrow. And that's what we're asking you, and we're inviting you. Come step into the lives of those families right now. Step into the life of a mother and tell her, I hear your prayer. I see you. I understand you. And you can do that right now by making your one-time gift $160. That feeds four children for an entire year. A one-time gift of $80. That feeds two for an entire year. So again, you can call this number 855-353-HOPE. That's 855-353-4673. You can also log on to letstalkfaith.com and click on that banner. And again, on this final day of hope, we're asking you to consider what God might be calling you to do. Perhaps it's that $80 gift that can help provide food for two children. Perhaps it's that $1,000 gift that we gave that challenge just a few minutes ago. If your heart of generosity is that big, well, you're going to get to bless 25 children for an entire year. Let that sit in for a little bit. Or perhaps it's your best gift, Bill. So again, we're asking folks to call, text, click on that banner, tell somebody about it, and come join us in making a difference in the lives of these families right now.
1: You know, we're coming up on halftime on the Bill Bunkley Show, top of the hour. And the question is for hour number two, are we going to be in the area of mediocrity, or are we going to be in the area of boldness? And I can't tell you that we've got 1 hour to go, and I am believing God for big things. And I'm asking you to stand with us. 4.6 cents a day will feed two children. $80 will feed two children for a year. What amount of love can you send right now? I'm asking you to go to the phone. 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Click on Food for the Poor. Come on. Let's come out of the locker room big for the second half.
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3: For a news, I'm Bob Agnew in Washington. The latest inflation numbers offering some cautiously encouraging news for American families.
4: Core inflation, which strips out volatile food and energy prices, also cooled. Core prices rose 2.5% compared to a year earlier, down from 2.6% in June. Economists generally view core inflation as a better indicator of underlying price trends because it is less affected by temporary swings in gasoline and food costs.
3: That is Bernie Bennett reporting. A look now at one of the closest watch races in Wisconsin's primary yesterday. Here's correspondent Laura Winters.
5: In Wisconsin, Francesca Hong losing to Milwaukee County Executive moderate David Crowley by a percentage point. Even though she's a Democrat socialist, Bernie Sanders and AOC did not endorse her. Video had surfaced of Hong saying she hates holidays, including Thanksgiving, and then she backtracked, doing a new video saying it was her favorite holiday. Crowley is looking to become Wisconsin's first black governor. He faces Republican Congressman Tom Tiffany, who was endorsed by President Trump.
3: And that is Laura Winters reporting. The NBA's most valuable franchise has been sold for a record-breaking price.
6: The Los Angeles Lakers are being sold to businessmen Josh Kushner and Bob Iger for $12.5 billion, the second time in just over a year. The sale, first reported by ESPN, still needs approval from the NBA's Board of Governors, and that process can take several weeks. The Lakers were valued at $10 billion last year when Mark Walter purchased a controlling stake from the Buss family. Kushner and Iger had also been involved in trying to get an expansion team for Las Vegas, but by buying the Lakers, the two do not have to wait for that decision. If it happens, expansion could take place in the 2028-29 season. I'm Marcela Sanchez.
3: And this is SRN News.
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12: In 1783, the Revolutionary War was nearly over, but America's future remained uncertain. Officers in the Continental Army were angry. Congress had failed to provide promised pay, and some considered using the Army's power to force the government's hand. George Washington understood their frustration, but he also knew the liberty they had fought to win could be destroyed by the very army that secured it. Washington confronted his officers and urged them to choose honor, patience, and loyalty to the Republic over rebellion. He could have used their anger to increase his own power. Instead, he used his influence to restrain it. Power asks what it can take. Character asks what duty requires. Washington's lesson still stands. Freedom survives when leaders place principle above ambition and remain faithful to God, country, and the people they serve.
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14: This afternoon will bring partly sunny skies with a high of 93. Tonight will be mainly clear with a low of 80. Tomorrow is expected to be mostly sunny, reaching a high of 94. As for Friday, anticipate partly sunny conditions with a chance of a thunderstorm in some areas during the afternoon and a high of 93. Saturday will see partly sunny skies with a chance of an afternoon and evening thunderstorm in some areas and a high of 94. I'm meteorologist Jason Caterina. That's your exclusive AccuWeather forecast on AM 930, The Answer.
15: I know we love to say that the Haitian people are resilient, and it's a quality that we praise so much, but it's just how much resilience can the same people put up with? And no child should ever know hunger, misery, pain. I see children crying. I hear moms telling me that they put their kids at bed at night crying because they're hungry. I've had a mom tell me that she boiled rocks because that gave her children hope that there was something on the stove when there was nothing there.
1: Welcome back. Bill Bunkley here, and we are now out of the locker room. We are in the second half of our presentation today, the Bill Bunkley Show, the briefing here on Salem Radio, but it's a different day because we're on a mission. We are men and women on a mission, and that mission today is not just to be informed, not just to understand a Christian worldview or a conservative worldview about the issues of the day. Not just to be introduced to a brand new book with a brand new author of something that you may add to your reading list. No, today we are making the news. We're not reporting the news. We're making the news. And we're making the news because you and I are doing something that most people would never do. Most people wouldn't care about poor, starving children in Latin America. Most people could care less about starving children in the Caribbean. Now, I say that as a wake-up call because I know that's not indicative of our audience, but it is kind of true because we get so sidetracked And yesterday I asked the question about, what are you burdened about? Are you burdened about, well, the market just closed, you're a day trader, and man, it went a couple of ways away from you. You know, you got producer prices tomorrow, and you just lost a little bit of money. Is it because you were going to close that big sale? It didn't happen. Or maybe you did close that big sale. And this is the rhythm of life that we in the American culture live day by day. But no, today we're going to set that aside. For those of you who are brave enough to join us, do you have the character and integrity to join us? Do you have the wherewithal to understand? And with me, I have to keep reminding myself, I need to be burdened in my life about what God is burdened about. I have to care about what God is caring about. It doesn't matter whether my trading account is up or down. It doesn't matter whether I made that big sale. Those are things that we do because that's part of what our life is. But when you hear the opportunity, hey, we got a crying baby. We got a crying three-year-old because that little guy hasn't eaten in a day and a half, 2 days. Mm-hmm. Now, we're on a mission. We're now going to be proactive. So if you're just joining me for the first time, I'm Bill Bunkley. I'm the host of The Briefing right here on Salem Radio, Central Florida. Our studios are here in Tampa. I'm joined by two very character-filled people dedicated to a ministry by the name of Food for the Poor, dedicated to going wherever, talk to whomever, to tell the story of the starving people right outside our back door in our hemisphere, in Latin America and the Caribbean. And, you know, we're talking about the very people that just maybe a couple of years ago, we were talking about the fact that we've got this open border and we have given false hope for all these poor people to come to America. And what do we say? Man, we ought to be doing more in their home countries. We ought to be meeting some needs where they're at to help them in their country, not to have a drain, but also to go in there and plant seeds. Are you a seed planter? Are you a visionary? Do you have a vision? Are you in the 20% club? Do you see yourself as always doing things that others are not willing to? Well, if you are, step up to the front lines because I need you now. What's our mission? What's our goal? Today, we're making news because this month, we're going to feed a minimum of 375 children. And you just heard an introduction about that right now, about hope and about the whole idea of the outcome, but the whole idea about, man, maybe the person that you're helping right now, the child, doesn't have a bed, doesn't have a dad. And worst off, there's nowhere to get any food. Sometimes it's a drought. Sometimes it's monsoon rains. And sometimes it could be crop failure or whatever it could be. Food for the Poor is all over Latin America, all over the Caribbean in certain places. And I can tell you, I've traveled with them. I've been there. So today, we had a first half. I want to thank, we had a couple, three gifts during the first half. Thank you so much. But there is so much more to do. So I hope you don't mind me setting up now this second half. We've come out of the locker room. We've fought the good fight for the first half of our show. And now we're back on the gridiron, and it's a team effort. I'm pouring my heart out. I'm pouring my prayers out along with Danny and Annie. But now it's up to you. So, before I turn it back over to our two guests, I want to tell you, I need you to pick up that phone, if you will, and give me about 4 minutes to make a phone call. 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We'll get you off of that call so you can finish out your schedule, complete your game plan today. but I need you to call right now, 855-353-HOPE. I am hoping that you call. 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Click on that red banner, Food for the Poor. You're saying, Bill, man, your voice, you're usually not like this. You're sounding like you're urgent about this. You know what? I am urgent. There are kids right now on the verge of starvation. And the difference of whether we take care of 375 kids today or tomorrow or in 2 weeks, that money is given. It's turned right around. These kids are immediately working with the next group of kids. So it may be life or death for one or more of these kids. So you better believe I'm all about urgency. And so I'm hoping to get your attention. I'm hoping for you to pick up the phone. And I want to bring in two heroes of mine, and that is Danny and Annie, because these are two young people who are dedicating their lives with their called careers to Food for the Poor, to stand in the gap for those who can't. And they're in and out of these countries. And so I want to welcome both of you back in. And I got to tell you, it is with great honor to have you with us. But talk a little bit more about why this is urgent with about 47 minutes left and what we could do this hour.
0: Well, Bill, from Hero to Hero, thank you as well. You're also fighting that good fight. You're that leader on that hill doing the good fight while we're away, and we're giving these families, again, that great news that they are able to think a little ahead than the next plate that's coming on at their table. And all that sports talk, Bill, I mean, you're talking about being on the gridiron and, you know, putting in that good quarterback. Well, I want to be a cheerleader real quick, okay? Because I want to give a shout out to Joseph. Joseph in Tampa, he said, I'm going to take care of three kids for you right now.
16: Wow.
0: So Joseph called the number. He called at 855-353-HOPE, and he said, I'm going to take care of three children. Well, he said, well, Michael was right behind me. He said, don't lock the door on me because I want to join in and join for another four children for an entire year. And he also called that number, 855-353-HOPE. And those calls were coming from Tampa, Odessa. I haven't seen anything from St. Petersburg yet or Clearwater. If you're in the area right now and you want to join Joseph, you want to join Michael in that fight for breaking that cycle of poverty, well, please, we invite you to come in and call this number, 855-353-HOPE. That's 855-353-4673.
16: And we're talking about all these football terms. Well, we need a Hail Mary right now. We need a Hail Mary right now. Who's listening right now and wants to come through for us right now? We'll give you a shout out, or you can be anonymous, but can we get a Hail Mary right now? Can we get someone that would go to 855-353-HOPE or go to letstalkfaith.com, click that Give Food banner? Would you give $80, which would provide life-saving food for two children? Can you provide $160, which would give for four children? $400 could provide life-saving food for 10 children. This is urgent. These kids are hungry now. These kids are going to bed tonight hungry. Could we provide that miracle? Would someone out there be that good Samaritan that would go to WTBN or text WTBN to 51555? You can also go to letstalkfaith.com, click that Give Food banner. Would you give right now? Would you be that Hail Mary that someone is asking for right now that could change everything?
1: You know, right now, you can make a difference because, you know, I'm reminded of a quote that leaders are made. They are not born. They are made by hard effort, which is the price all of us must pay to achieve any goal that is worthwhile. This goal is worthwhile. And I believe if Vince Lombardi was sitting with me right now, he would repeat this quote to you. Mm-hmm. 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Yes. We'll be right back. Okay.
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28: She prays that God help her to give them at least one more day of food. So it's a daily prayer.
0: It's the baby crying that always gets me, and it puts me back when we travel with the team and we met that mother, and it's mm-hmm. that daily prayer. And when I pray on a daily, I pray for that my kids, you know, be safe at school, that they pay attention to their teacher, and they eat their lunch that we pack them, and then I move on with the day, right? Well, these mothers, they are praying for that literal bread. They're praying that someone comes up to their door and just goes, "Don't worry. I got that bread, you were praying for. I got a little bit more, so that way you don't have to keep praying for that same prayer over and over and thinking God is not listening to you." Well, we're looking for folks right now to step in to the lives of the families that we serve here at Food for the Poor. We shouted out folks in Tampa, Odessa, Brandon. What about Sarasota, Brandonton? Bradenton, I haven't heard anything just yet from there. And if you're listening to this right now, if you've been listening to us all day, don't listen with your ears. Listen with your heart. Understand that these families right now that Food for the Poor serves, they're not asking for that extra vacation time or asking for that promotion. They're asking for that one simple gift, and that is to help feed their children. So again, we ask you, we invite you, come on in. Take care of two children for an entire year with a one-time gift. Or take care of 25 children with this one-time gift of $1,000. If that speaks to you, just imagine the 25 children that get to smile because of you. And I understand some folks, they want to be anonymous. And some folks, they share their why. Just come on in. Enjoy the fact that you are blessing a family member. I want to say family because they become your family almost. Something very similar to your own. Across the world, in another country that may or may not be one that's on your list of places that you want to visit on your bucket list, right? But over the one-time gift, you're going to be blessing a family, blessing a child for 365 days. And well, some folks, you can just give your gift and be on with your day. We understand that there's a day ahead of you. Lunch is for tomorrow is already on deck. Dinner is on, you know, what's going on with dinner tonight, and what do the kids got to go? One of the girls got to practice. The other one's got to go to ballet. Well, that happens. We understand. So we invite you to be with us right now during this time, and this time it is yours. So call 855-353-HOPE. 855-353-HOPE. That's 855-353-4673. Or Bill, let's log on to letstalkfaith.com and click on that give food banner. And that's the food for the poor blue banner that's right there for you. So again, we invite you, come on in. Let's bless some children right now.
1: You know, what we're doing here, there's no doubt that it calls for teamwork. You know, a lot of times we do a lot of things individually, but we know that the wisdom in, say, the biblical teaching about the difference between one strand and three strands of cord. One strand can only do so much, but you wrap two more strands around that and wrap that around. You then have a pretty, pretty solid cord. And so right now, you know what? Danny can't do it alone. Annie can't do it alone. I certainly can't do it alone. But let me tell you what, if I had the means and if I could just say, here's $15,000, here's $20,000, food for the poor, go feed these kids. You know, I do it. Unfortunately, I haven't been called to that level of reserves or ability. But I know, especially, I'm going to call out some areas. I agree. We haven't heard from anyone to say, hey, I want to stand up for my community. So let me share some of the communities that have been silent. We haven't heard from Sarasota or Bradenton. Usually leaders, especially conservative leaders, that understand our freedoms and understand what's at stake right now. But we usually hear from Sarasota and Bradenton. And so maybe somebody that's listening, maybe that's you. I think about Brandon. I think about all of the believers in Brandon. All the people, men and women of faith in Brandon. We haven't had a gift from Brandon. And let me move on to Plant City. My goodness, Plant City. Not a gift from Plant City. Not a gift from Lakeland. I mean, these are all part of the Bible Belt. This is all part of people who understand what the Christian faith is all about. And then we talk about, well, how about Tarpon Springs? How about, up in Pasco County? I mean, there are so many areas. And so I'm asking you, this takes a team. You know, it takes individuals to commit to a group effort. And right now, you're part of our group effort if you're part of our Salem Radio Tampa family, our Salem Radio Central Florida family. We're asking you to step up with that individual commitment as you join the work that our team is doing. Because it's individuals that make up a team. It's individuals that make up a successful company. It's a group of individuals that come together and agree to uphold a successful moral character generated society. And so right now, all I can do is pour my heart out the best that I can to share as vividly as I can the thoughts, the emotions, and the words that I have seen firsthand. And so I know a lot of you are distracted. I know this is getting the kids back in school and all that, but I know there's also a lot of grandparents listening. There's a lot of veterans listening, great-grandparents. There's a lot of folks that tune in each and every day. Quite frankly, to just hear my view on world issues, local issues, community issues. And so I know that not everybody is tasked like our dedicated moms and dads are right now getting those kids back in school. But I got to tell you, I'm praying hard and I'm hoping hard, and I need you. If you were right here in my studio, I'd look you straight in the eye and I'd say, hey, man, I need you. Could you could you help my kids here? I got 375 kids that for a short period of time, I regard them as my own. I got to feed my kids here. Could you spare some of what God's given to you to feed our kids? And for the others of you, you know, man, you've had a good year. Man, with the technology and the stock market or what you do, and maybe you self-direct your own 401k or IRA or whatever you're doing in it. And man, you've had a banner year in the middle of a conflict, in the middle of skyrocketing oil prices for a while. I know the means is here. The question is, will you be a teammate? And by the way, if you've got $20, pick up that phone and call us. Go to the website and give that gift. I know that I know that I know. When you give, you are more blessed than the one receiving it. Now, that's a tall, tall order. Because when you got somebody getting food who's not getting food, that's a very big deal. But I'm going to tell you, especially those of you, kind of like the rich young ruler who basically was challenged, what have I got to do to get into heaven? His real question is, hey, man, I've done real well. I got bags of shekels. I've got gold and silver. Hey, pastor. Hey, preacher. How much you need? How much you need to punch my ticket? And you know what happened? He was told to give it all. Now, I'm not asking you to give it all. That's up to you. But I'm not asking you to give it all. But that rich young ruler couldn't do any of that. And he walked away, and presumably, he walked away to eternity in a bad place. I'm not trying to shame you. Whatever I talk you into on anything, somebody else can talk you out of it. I'm just trying to break through all the noise, break through all the distractions. Give me a couple minutes. Could you join the team? Could you help us meet this goal? You can do that right now. Text WTBN to 51555. 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
3: With SRN News, I'm Bob Agnew in Washington. President Trump says White House Press Secretary Caroline Leavitt will be leaving the administration at the end of the month to spend time with her young family. Leavitt is the youngest person in history to hold the role. Leavitt, who also served as a press aide during the president's first term, has been one of the most vocal advocates of his Make America Great Again movement. The Republican president described her as one of his most trusted aides. In a social media post announcing her departure, he said she'll also continue to act as an aide outside of the White House. The cleanup continues today after an historic storm tore across northwest Indiana yesterday. And the Department of Homeland Security in that state says at least one person was killed. Maybe two other deaths may be attributed to the storms as well. It was a mixed bag at the close on Wall Street. The Dow was down 21 points. The Nasdaq up today, I should say, 143 points. This is SRN News.
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14: This afternoon will bring partly sunny skies with a high of 93. Tonight will be mainly clear with a low of 80. Tomorrow is expected to be mostly sunny, reaching a high of 94. As for Friday, anticipate partly sunny conditions with a chance of a thunderstorm in some areas during the afternoon and a high of 93. Saturday, we'll see partly sunny skies with a chance of an afternoon and evening thunderstorm in some areas and a high of 94. I'm meteorologist Jason Caterina. That's your exclusive AccuWeather forecast on AM 930, The Answer.

0: we're back. Bill Bunkley here. We're looking for the classroom. That's right. We're looking for 25 children. And by the way, I'm not going to elaborate, but you know that food for the poor will go in these areas and they'll build a school. Do you know they'll go in there? And sometimes if these kids and families are drinking horrible water with all the parasites, they'll do that too. But you know what? You know what the real urgency is? Three things that are urgent: food, food, and food. And that's all we're focusing in on. And so right now, we need to feed these kids. And I'm asking you to join our team of insiders. They get what we do here at Salem Radio. They get what Food for the Poor does. And so I need you right now. Call that number. A lot of people are calling the number today, so you could give that $1,000 gift right now. You could do it anonymously. You could divide it up in 12 months. But call right now, 855-353-HOPE, 855-353-HOPE. You know why I'm saying that? Gary, my man, Gary, thank you for being a team member. Team member, you just joined.
1: Yes.
0: And you are proudly from Mulberry, Florida. Anybody who travels Highway 60, leaving out of Brandon, heading to Yeehaw Junction to take that right on the turnpike, to go on down to where my friends are in southeast Florida, Mulberry is the place to be. So, Gary, be blessed because the three kids that you touched, because you called with your gift at 855-353-4673. Mm-hmm. But wait a minute. Listen up, team.
2: Yeah.
0: Mulberry is on the map. Sarasota is not on the map. Bradenton's not on the map. Brandon's not on the map. Plant City's not on the map. Clearwater's not on the map. Clearwater's on the map yesterday. So come on, call that number, 855-353-4673. How about this? 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Click on that banner, give food. And by the way, did somebody get a memo today that this is only guys' day? I'm just asking the question. Yesterday was ladies' day. I never understand these things. Yesterday was ladies. Today it's guys. We haven't had a single female log in here. Now, come on. I'm making a declaration. The guy day memo didn't come from me, didn't come from us. I don't know what's happening here. But I officially, because I can, I officially proclaim this is also Ladies' Day. So ladies, don't hesitate to come on in here. Come on, you're the moms. You are the ones that you carry precious children for 9 months to bring them to life. You know with that 9 months, and you know when that little one's just born, and you know in that early days of nurturing,

0: the way up. Come on, moms. I know you're busy getting some of the kids there, but I'm going to call out grandmoms and great-grandmoms. Come on, you can do this. And how about veterans? Come on, veterans. You know what? You know what we're trying to do here? We're trying to take care of people this time in our own hemisphere. So I'm going to set this up before I give it back to, excuse me, Danny and Annie. Come on, come on. Do what Gary did in Mulberry. He just picked up that phone. Old-fashioned style. Old-fashioned. 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So, Danny and Annie, what would it mean right now if we got a significant leadership gift? I mean, I'm going to tell you what, I'll be shouting hallelujahs. I'll be shouting thank you. We're at that time that we need a major catalyst.
1: Yeah.
0: And so I just want to just share that with you. Now's the time for a big one. What do you guys think?
1: Yeah, well, I'm going to call out to the women because you're right. Where are the women at? So women, you know, mothers, grandmothers, children that grew up in hard homes and in single mom homes. I'm calling out to you right now. Don't just listen to these stories of hunger and of hardship and turn your back. Because I know somewhere out there, you're a mom that knows what it's like to give everything and do your best and sometimes fall short. And you know what it's like when someone just reaches out their hand and says, I got you today. And children, you know, if you've ever had to look at your parents suffer and you know that they're doing everything they can to provide, and sometimes it's just not enough, you know what I'm talking about. Would you give right now? Would you give? Would you call 855-353-HOPE? Would you go to letstalkfaith.com and click that give food banner? But Danny, talk to the men right now. What kind of challenge do we have going on? What would it mean?
2: If this is a challenge between women and men, well, I'm all about it. Fine,
1: I think, right? I just made it a challenge, but let's do it.
2: And if we get the legacy gifts from women or men or both, it doesn't matter. We are all singing together. I'll be the baritone. Bill, you be somewhere in the middle, right?
1: And I'm
2: Anna,
1: alto.
2: Anna, she could be the alto for that. We'll all sing together.
0: I'm ready.
2: Let's do it. Because, Bill, one thing, yes, I've seen it. Men have been stepping up today. Fathers, grandfathers, business owners, retired men of faith, men who understand what it means to provide. And because so many have responded, this is a challenge that we want to propose to you. Let's picture that classroom again. We're back to school season. It's already upon us. So let's picture that classroom of 25 children, 25 desks, 25 young lives with hopes, dreams, futures way ahead of them. And today that gift, a one-time gift of $1,000, can help provide food for that entire classroom for an entire year. So when you think about that, think about the man looking at his own children, at his grandchildren, wanting to be the best for them. Think about the responsibility we feel to make a difference when God places an opportunity in front of us. So real quick, you can call this number, 855-353-4673. 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
1: Yeah.
0: You know, I'm asking you to be generous. And now's the time for the legacy gift. But, you know, sometimes we know that Jesus told stories. And a lot of times he used a particular story called a parable. Because when you tell a story or you throw something out, it can produce a sort of a picture in a person's mind. Now, I'm going to be delicate here, but I want you to think about something. And there's been a TV show about this. Do you know anybody in your life that's a hoarder? Come on now. You know, a hoarder. And you watch that TV show, you've been kind of clicking around, and you go, oh my stars, look at this place. And they're basically climbing on top of the boxes to try and, you know, help get this stuff out of this house as a hoarder. Now, I'm not mentioning any names, but are you a hoarder of what God's entrusted to you?
1: Wow.
0: I just want you to think for a minute. Could God say of you, you're a hoarder? Could God say to you, if you're a Christ follower and you're tithed, that day comes, whether we're raptured out or that day that he calls us home. And I'm just trying to, this is a wake up. This is a wake up moment. We're all ready for the well done, good and faithful servant. I don't think there's ever hardly a Christian funeral that or memorial service that's not shared. But man, what happens if you get there and say, welcome, good and faithful hoarder? Now just think about that. Good and faithful hoarder. Are you a good and faithful hoarder? How many times, if you've listened over the years, I've said, keep 4 or 5 McDonald's gift cards or whoever in your glove box, whatever's, you know, where you tend to travel, or keep several $5 bills in your glove box. And when you come up on an intersection and somebody's got a cup or a sign or whatever, not to be trying to figure out, not playing God. Oh, I know. I know. Man, he's got a mansion. He's just out here faking it. Oh, look at her. I bet you she's got a Maserati back behind the CVS. Oh, I know. He's just going to use it for meth or whatnot. Well, you know what? You're not God. I'm not God. And it doesn't matter if they are, because when you just roll the window down and say, hey, man, here's $5, no booze, no drugs, get something to eat, and you drive off. Guess what? God looks at your heart and your intent. And how many times have I asked you to do that over and over and over again to the level of what you can do in your budget to be generous? That's why I say give $10, $20, $30, $40 if that's all you can give. Because every one of you, Gary, you're the last one in Mulberry. He's looking at your heart. And when you say, hey, I want to take care of 3 of these kids, he's looking at your heart. So I repeat, do you want to get to your first day of arrival if you know him as your savior and have him say, welcome, welcome home, good and faithful hoarder? I don't think so. So I'll be honest. Some of you can't give $80. That is absolutely so okay. Give what you can. And if you can't really give anything, give us your prayers. Pray daily that 375 children will have their needs met by those who can here in Central Florida. I'll take your prayers along with your gifts, because God will answer prayer. But I want to say this. I learned a long time ago that hoarding or trying to keep my hands on everything. Look, man, I'm an AML leukemia survivor. I was supposed to be dead in weeks. I got a bone marrow transplant far beyond protocol. I've been living with all that going on. Then I had, because of that, I had the open heart surgery a few months ago. Had a bad leaking valve, and grace of God, cracked my chest open, put a ring on it. Man, I've understood what it is. Don't cling on to anything. And so to the level of your ability, to the level to give your best gift, I'm asking you to join this team, a team that's building every day, that at some point in time, there'll be certain members of my team, our team, Food for the Poor team, Central Florida, who will say, we banded together as a team to make a difference, and we got 375 plus kids eating. If that appeals to you, and you don't want to maybe wake up and not realize that you have been known for your hoarding in different areas of your life, be generous to the amount that you can. Because I'm going to tell you what, take it from me in experience. It's your best medicine. Even in small things, be as generous as you can. So now's an opportunity. Give us a call. 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Click on that red banner. Give food. And you can text for all you text folks out there. You can text WTBN to 51555. And so, Danny, Annie, come back in. I'm just trying to, if I was with somebody face to face, I just want to get their attention. Get their attention.
2: Yeah.
0: Move the distractions and see if they hear our message, would they be willing to give and be part of our team?
2: Well, Bill, as we come down to the final minutes here, looking at the clock of this day of hope, I do keep thinking about something here. Over the last few days, we've heard the stories, we've heard the voices of children, we've heard the prayers of mothers, we've heard from people whose lives have been changed because someone chose to care. And at this point, the need is clear, the opportunity is clear. And for many of your listeners, whenever listeners in the car or listening on the app, I think the decision is clear. Maybe you've been listening all day. You've been listening for the last 2 weeks, and maybe you felt God speaking to your heart more than once. If that's you, I want to encourage you not to let this moment pass by. I've learned that God doesn't ask of us to do something or some same thing. No, he simply asks us to be faithful in what he entrusted us to do. So for some listeners, that may be the one-time gift of $80 that can help provide food for two children for an entire year. Just think about that. Two children, an entire year. And for others, it might be that gift that we're looking for that one classroom of 25 children. That's a one-time gift of $1,000. What an incredible legacy that can be. 25 children who can focus on learning instead of hunger. 25 children whose stories may be different because of you who chose to help. Or maybe your gift is somewhere in between. That amount is what matters most, and is between God and you. And the response does, because every gift says to a struggling family, you have not been forgotten. Somebody cares. There is hope. And folks, this campaign for us is coming to a close. The opportunity to respond together alongside this radio station and the favorite ones that you've been listening to when you hear our voices, this is the time to react. So let's not make this final moment slip away from us. 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
0: Well, we're coming up to the top of the hour in a few moments. We'll take one final break. So I want to tell you that this is day two where we have dedicated my entire programming to telling the story about the kids who are all so hungry. And so tomorrow I'll tell you, we'll be back to our regular programming. But as you know, I will continue to have a major emphasis on every day of my briefing through the month of August until we reach the goal of 375 kids. And so, as always, I know that I know there's some legacy leaders that are out there, and I know that you sort of gauge things as they go along. So just because in a moment I'm going to let Danny and Annie give us some final thoughts, before they leave us, and so gracious for the time they've given me and

0: 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Don't go away. We'll be right back.
1: Some people are all talk, but conservative farmer Wilton Simpson gets the job done. That's why 61 Florida sheriffs, 24 former Cattlemen Association presidents, and Governor Ron DeSantis all agree. We need Republican Wilton Simpson for Commissioner of Agriculture. They endorse him because Wilton's done the job before. Safeguarding our food supply? He got it done. Conservative Wilton Simpson banned hostile nations, including China, from buying Florida farmland. Standing with our farmers and against overdevelopment? He got it done. Conservative Wilton Simpson increased farmland preservation by 243%. Expanding Florida's wildlife corridors? He got it done. Conservative Wilton Simpson created the Florida Wildlife Corridor Program and conserved 18 million acres of Florida land, including thousands of acres of working farmland. Wilton Simpson is a conservative workhorse who gets the job done. A proven conservative farmer endorsed by Ron DeSantis. Wilton Simpson for Commissioner of Agriculture. Paid for by Wilton Simpson, Republican for Florida Commissioner of Agriculture.
2: Hi, I'm Jennifer Winkler, your conservative Republican candidate for state representative. 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On August 18th, I'd be honored to have your vote. 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
4: All right, welcome back, folks. If you're still with us, thank you so much for sticking around. And if you're still on the fence about what's going on and how can I help, well, this is your chance to act right now. So once again, 855-353-HOPE is the number. 855-353-HOPE is that number to call to make a change in a child's life right now. So again, you can also log on to letstalkfaith.com. Click on that blue give food banner. That's the food for the poor banner. And then what the partner we're on right now with, just Tampa Bay and in general. I mean, everybody's been showing up. Sarasota, we're still looking for you. But St. Petersburg, Clearwater, I know you're still out there looking for you to make another gift. And Tampa, Odessa, Brandon, well, you guys have represented it very well. So again, thank you so much for stepping up and giving a mom a little bit of break on that prayer for one more daily bread and giving a chance to a child to be a child right now. It's going to be nourished. A malnourished body now gets to rejoice and understand that that meal is now going to benefit not only himself, but a family as well.
0: I just want to jump in and say, folks, I want you to be aware, just take a moment of personal privilege that you've had a chance to hear from Danny and Annie. And, you know, they are on the front lines day in and day out. They've been with us for the past couple of days on behalf of Food for the Poor. This is what God's called them to do day in and day out to various radio ministries, various platforms of communication. And when they're not doing that, they're in and out of South Florida, going to some of these areas. And so I'd ask you to keep them in your prayers because for them, this is a daily mission. And you'll always have the poor among you. That's something that we live with. But at the same time, when it's in our ability to meet a need, not only is that what the Christian faith is all about, that's what the conservative principles are all about. People to people, making a difference. And so any final thoughts from you guys before we say goodbye? I want to give you that platform before we give the final numbers for today A lot more work to do, so tune in. We'll do a little briefing, a little

0: building the team. But any final thoughts?
1: Yeah. Matthew 25 is the core verse of what we do here at Food for the Poor. Mm. And I want to just remind everyone, whatever you did for one of the least of these,
0: amen,
1: you did for me. And I'm wondering if Jesus was right in front of you and he said, I'm hungry, I'm thirsty, I don't have anywhere to lay my head, would you deny him? What would you do? Would you close your fist and say, sorry, I don't have any? Would you shut your door on Jesus? I'm asking right now, if you've heard this and you felt the tug, would you give now? As if Jesus was right in front of you, would you call 855-353-HOPE?
0: Danny, final thought?
2: Well, I just want to give a quick little prayer in the 2 seconds we have left here. I just, Heavenly Father, thank you for every person who's listened, prayed, and responded, yes, during this day of hope. Thank you for every gift that will become food for a hungry child and hope for a struggling family. And we pray for those families we talked about today and bless them, strengthen them, remind them that you see them and love them. And Father, thank you for the compassionate hearts of Faith Talk Tampa family. Continue, yes, to use them to be your hands and feet wherever there is need. And we ask this in Jesus' name. Amen.
1: Amen.
2: Amen. Amen. So
1: thank you, Lord.
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0: 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Danny and Annie, we got to sign off. Thank you so much for your love and dedication.
1: Us.
0: Thanks for being with us. Godspeed, my friends.
2: Thank you, Bill.
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4: With SRN News, I'm Bob Agnew in Washington. President Trump says White House Press Secretary Karoline Leavitt will be leaving the administration at the end of the month to spend time with her young family. Leavitt is the youngest person in history to hold the role. Leavitt, who also served as a press aide during the president's first term, has been one of the most vocal advocates of his Make America Great Again movement. The Republican president described her as one of his most trusted aides. In a social media post announcing her departure, he said she'll also continue to act as an aide outside of the White House. The cleanup continues today after an historic storm tore across northwest Indiana yesterday, and the Department of Homeland Security in that state says at least one person was killed. Maybe two other deaths may be attributed to the storms as well. It was a mixed bag at the close on Wall Street. The Dow was down 21 points. The Nasdaq off, or up today, I should say, 143 points. This is SRN News.
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6: Tonight will be mainly clear with a low of 80. Tomorrow, expect partly sunny skies with a high of 94. Tomorrow night will be mainly clear again with a low of 80. Moving on to Thursday, it will be mostly sunny with a high of 94. And looking ahead to Friday, anticipate partly sunny conditions with the possibility of a thunderstorm in spots in the afternoon and a high of 93. I'm meteorologist Jason Caterina. That's your exclusive AccuWeather forecast on AM 930, The Answer.
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8: 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This is a very packed show. Will's in studio. Jordan is also in studio. Mike Pompeo is going to be joining us a little bit later. We are first addressing the election coming out of Wisconsin last night. Very, very tight election. Not expected as the front runner. really went down and by still a very, very slim margin. But you have a Democrat socialist candidate who was supposed to be, by a pretty large percentage, taking this one easily. David Crowley, though, pulls off the upset. Again, not necessarily a centrist Democrat, right, but a more Democrat Democrat. I saw even some of my more leftist friends saying, thank God that David Crowley pulled this off. Maybe just the fact that they don't want every Democrat socialist candidate to start reshaping their party. So I guess in some ways you can look at this as a win, but it also shows how close can be even in a state like Wisconsin.
10: And what we're talking about Wisconsin, we're talking about the Midwest. So yeah, we're talking right about getting into the center of the country. It's one thing when you have coastal elites in New York and California, yeah, and you know, kind of the Northeast, where the Bernie Sanders and the AOCs originate, yeah, kind of out of, and the DSA. But when you start going into Midwestern states, yeah, like Wisconsin, yes, the Democrats have been popular there for a long time. It's a labor state.
8: It's a different kind
10: but
8: of Democrat.
10: But Republicans have shown time and time again that we can win there. Now, what's interesting is that still an option for us statewide if a communist can get so close to winning? Because right, I think that's what AOC, everyone's actually concerned about with this DSA label. The DSA label is just soft communism. It's because in America, if you walk down saying we're pro-communist, then you can't still be partnered with the Democrat Party.
8: Right.
10: This is like we're the leftist, more social welfare of the party. And what we're seeing then is it moving across the country. So a 0.4 win in a Democrat primary with someone who is highly qualified and Democrats can breathing a sign of relief that they possibly can maintain control of the governorship there. But the fact I looked at it, what I look at is, you know, I don't judge their failure by one election cycle. The fact that they are even playing this close in Wisconsin. I will add the other part that is very strange, Will. The polling was
8: right,
10: so off.
8: Right.
10: So were they basically, how were they only polling her supporters and not polling any of his?
8: Her polls were
11: Here's what you look
10: he
11: at it.
10: Like the single digits.
11: The last five Wisconsin governor Democrat primary polls had her up 22 points, 18 points, 25 points, 29 points, and 20 points.
8: I mean, that is your relaxing going into this election.
11: Right. That's in the Marquette University poll. It had her up 25 points, the second most. That is actually one of the best, most reputable
8: right
11: polls in the state, and used in presidential elections as well. It's not like there's some Democrat shop that you go to for polling.
8: Did something happen?
11: It's wild
8: at the last minute that would like have shifted this so significantly.
11: No, look, I feel like all of the news was already baked into these. All of the negative stuff. All of the she doesn't like Thanksgiving. Oh, she doesn't like that. If anything, she started to moderate some of her positions in the language, the rhetoric she used in the final days. One, I think it shows you that polling, once again, completely broken in this country. Yeah. But two, it makes you wonder about the apparatus within the state, the Democrat apparatus, and how they were able to turn out, even though the opinion poll said they liked one candidate, they were still able to turn out people at the end of the day for Crowley.
8: Let's throw the polls out for a second. This is how close it was. 39.8% for Crowley. 39.4% for Hong. You are talking about a swing of 0.4% that decided this election. If you ever thought your vote, one vote doesn't count, look at a state
10: reminder
8: like Wisconsin. We'll be back in just a minute. I do want to take calls from you. 1-800-684-3110. Is this a good sign that they can be defeated, or is it a bad sign that it can get this close? Because you could not be closer. As we're looking into it, I don't think there's a call for a recount, but goodness, that's about as close as you can get.
11: And she has conceded even last night. So I don't think she's looking at spending the money to try and get a recount.
8: Phone lines are open for you. 1-800-684-3110. We're also going to continue on with Know Your Rights Week. We got a special video presentation coming up in a couple segments that you're not going to want to miss.
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16: Welcome back to Seculo. Phone lines are open at 1-800-684-3110, 1-800-684-3110 to be on the air today. Let's go ahead, actually, and take one of these calls off the bat. Let's go to Jeff, who's calling in North Carolina. I've got some comments. Go ahead.
17: Hey, guys. Probably too early to open up the conspiracy box, but with the way the polling was in this situation, is it possible that they knew they were going to have a problem if Ms. Hung won this, so they somehow just found just enough votes to get this done?
16: Well, of course, it does play out in a pretty hilariously, relatable way, I guess you could say, that they've had, because we went to bed last night, as a lot of people did. Will and I were texting going, oh, man, this is 1%, under 1%. We were discussing it back and forth. I forgot until I got in the studio to even look. And then was told that she had lost. I don't want to say it's conspiratorial, but at least you could say it feels like a similar playbook.
11: Well, and once again, I think we should play this. This is from NBC News last night during the election coverage, because Steve Kornacki, who's kind of the data guy on NBC News. I know many of you probably don't watch the election coverage on NBC News,
16: or
11: but
16: local.
11: But he's well known. He's got a good personality for it. But here's one of the reporters who is looking at the data, and they happen to have 5 missing USB sticks from Milwaukee that had the wrong data on. It was just human error. But let's play this, because it definitely opens up the door for people to be like, wait a second, again in the Midwest with the all of a sudden getting the ballots at the last hour?
16: Yeah.
11: Let's play it.
18: I guess the exact thing, yes, is if 5 of the USB sticks were missing results from the election, so then they have to go try to re-grab them. And they're all the folks behind the scenes are talking about this as well, so we can also. Look, it's unfortunate.
19: The folks behind the scenes hear you're saying.
18: Yes.
19: Are how do I ask this artfully?
11: The most painful minute 40 seconds
16: well,
11: on air.
16: He knows what he's trying.
11: Because
16: he's
11: like,
16: what he's
11: I can't
16: to open
11: say
16: up.
11: Stop the steal, right? Like, he can't use those words. But that's what it feels like. It's like, oh, okay. So in this race that wasn't supposed to be close, that all of a sudden is super close, now are you going to have people in the DSA that are saying, you know, this election is stolen? Like, the irony is there. You can tell Steve Kornacki is, like, on the cusp of wanting to ask the question, and the poor data guy is sitting there going like, it's unfortunate. Yeah, we're all talking about it behind the scenes that, oh, whoops, 5 USB had 15,000 votes on them, I believe was the number.
16: And there was a press conference. Should we play this? This is a press event from, this is from the Democrat Socialists of Wisconsin.
11: Yes.
16: They addressed it. Let's hear what they had to say by date.
20: What we uncovered was that 5 of the sticks had the audit log downloaded and not the results. It's a human error. These things can happen. So basically what we need to do is go back to the operations center, and we're going to download out of those 5 machines the results and make sure that's not the audit log. So we have the reports printed from the first download. We're going to reprint and start the process so that we can compare those results. We invite you to come join us. Milwaukee Police Department will come with us too. And so we'll re-download those results and then send them back here to be uploaded.
11: So once again, even that saying, you know, it's human error, that these things can happen, coming from an official that's able to talk about this, was briefing the DSA members there in Wisconsin. And I think one, of course,
10: you never want to see
11: this would happen when it's that close. Like if five USB sticks if this human error had happened, then and it was the 25 points blowout that they were predicting in the polls, no one would be questioning it.
16: You never want to see this happen, even if it's a candidate you don't like who maybe is the one that's on the receiving end of this, you know, controversy, because it again uproots the foundation of our election integrity. And that becomes an issue whether that's Republicans or Democrats. If both start playing by rules that get a little blurry, it underrules the entire system.
11: Well, in Jordan, there's two things here, right?
10: In 2026.
16: You know, you five USB sticks that are even rolling around. Like, what are we doing here?
10: We are undermining people's faith in our electoral process, and that's exactly what they want to do, is criticize us whenever we question it, by the way.
16: Right.
10: Which is we're just questioning basic tech here. Our voting should be the highest level of security. It should have the best technology. And if we have to, we should have the best people running the systems instead of 75-year-old volunteers. God bless those volunteers for doing it, because no one, they volunteer and do it for free most of the time. But they're trying to run a computer system that then runs into another system that runs into another card system.
16: You got
10: to
16: print.
10: And then print it out and run it into another system.
16: I mean, we voted last week
10: in our primary.
16: And I feel very confident the people I voted for. Yeah, I voted on day one. Okay, I voted on election day. And there is that moment every time where you're like, I hope this is all.
10: I hope this actually goes
16: right. It doesn't feel right.
10: Well, and then you realize that they're on a USB. You know,
16: sticks. That's how it's working. Yeah, I didn't know that.
10: This is not really how life works much anymore. It's like from espionage movies in the 1990s.
11: Well, and on top of that, I think that goes to show what we fight here at the ACLJ when we talk about we're trying to get the voter rolls, make sure they're clean and accurate in California, in places like Maryland, where we're actually moving forward, trying to get data from the states. And out in California, remember that response we got from the Secretary of State's office of, we can't give you the data on all the times we've removed someone that's a non-citizen because we don't track that. So even that fact, even if they are doing what they're supposed to do, it's things like that give you pause, and you sit there and you go, okay, wait a second. California saying they don't track when they remove non-citizens from their rolls. In Wisconsin, wait a second. Five USB sticks happened to not have the data on it, and then they had to go back and get it, and then you have to make sure it's all that. It's all of these things that when people talk about things like the SAVE Act, when they talk about things like cleaning up voter rolls, it's this. It's that the American people just want to have faith in their vote.
16: You don't even have to think. You don't want to have to think about it.
11: Right. And that's what we're seeing here in real time, is another event that a close election should just be that. It should just be that was a close election and the two candidates ran hard, but one ended up winning and one didn't. Instead, whenever there's a close election, and sometimes when it's not even a close election, you start to look at it and you're like, there's a lot of anomalies going on here. And that's what fuels, as our caller said, is it too early to bring up the conspiracies? It's not like this candidate is who the vast majority of America would prefer to be the governor of Wisconsin. Governors have a lot of power. But you start to look at this and you realize, okay, there are pieces in place for her not to win. Bernie Sanders did not endorse her. AOC did not endorse her. Yeah. So maybe she was too far left. You mentioned you saw leftists that you know that are like, I don't know if I want to categorize them as leftists, but more liberal voters that are saying, hey, we're glad this person didn't win.
16: Yeah, they were scared of them.
11: So you can see why the polls could have been wrong. And maybe they were just hyper polling in Madison, one of the most liberal cities in America. And that could be the answer, that the polls just don't do the right thing. But now you have this layer of uncertainty because they couldn't get it right in a primary for governor in Wisconsin. And I think that's one reason why we can't stop our job at the ACLJ of ensuring the integrity of elections, but that why this issue won't go away for people either, because these things keep happening.
16: Yeah, it keeps undermining all of everyone's beliefs in how this all works. And look, like even here in Tennessee, they had like a new setup now. We're back to like the old curtains, I noticed. Right. But the curtains are not tall enough. I could see everyone voting. It was very strange. The whole thing was weird. I'm like, if you're over 6 feet tall, I could see everything going on. I couldn't see that screens.
10: Weird thing in primaries where you have to verbally say in front of everyone, Are you going to be running Republican?
16: They did give you a point option this year. You could point.
10: I wasn't addressed that,
16: but my wife was. She said, hey, you could point.
2: You just point. So you,
16: you just yeah. point. But I did, and again, all those little things that you're like, this is so strange. That being said, hey, phone lines are open. I want to hear from you. We got a special video in the next segment. You're going to want to see, and you're going to want to share it when it gets posted. Another fun video from Will. It is Know Your Rights Week. And look, that ties in completely to what we're doing here, the election side of it. Look, the free exercise and establishment clause, I remember reading this amazing script they wrote, are the twin pillars, Will, of our founders built to safeguard religious liberty. It's the freedom they considered first among our God-given rights. And during Know Your Rights Week, every gift is doubled. I've said this a billion times, but it's true. Every gift is doubled to fight to preserve your religious liberty. I want you to go to aclj.org/act and keep us in the fight. As you'll see in those videos we put out, we're defending your right to hold a Bible study in your home. We're doing that at the Supreme Court of the United States. We're defending the employee fired for having a Bible on their desk. We've helped countless employees get religious accommodations to go to church, including even with major corporations like Walmart that we've been able to work with. Every day, we hear from people around the country who need help defending their rights. And I'm sure maybe you do as well. Maybe you don't know. We do that absolutely no cost. Our clients never pay. Just like you don't pay to watch this show or listen to this show, there's no paywalls here at the ACLJ, whether that's for the legal work or for the media side. 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But I want you to go to aclj.org right now and do it today. Have your gift doubled. We'll be right back.
10: We've witnessed monumental legal victories from defending the 14th Amendment and protecting our sacred American right to vote, the overturning of Roe v. Wade, and standing up for the religious liberty of our kids and seniors. But even with the many historic wins we've achieved, the battle is far from over. The attacks on our constitutionally protected rights persist. Countless unborn babies remain in jeopardy, and across the globe, innocent Christians are being targeted and killed across this country and around the world. This fight isn't just the ACLJ's, it's all of ours. 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
16: Get to this. It's all right. I was just planning out this video presentation. I don't know if we want to start with it, Will, if you want me to lead up to it. Will's put together, this team has put together great video packages. The first one was really fun. We aired it on Monday. Then it was able to share, and people are sharing it on social media. This one's going to go up tomorrow. So if you like this and you want to share it independently of the broadcast, tomorrow it's going to go up on all our social platforms and on YouTube. And I encourage you with these videos. They're made, yes, we hope you really like them. We hope you enjoy them. We hope you get informed by them. But they are made also to reach new people that maybe wouldn't tune into an hour show. Or maybe they need something that is a bit more palatable, a bit more digestible, something that's a bit more fun to watch. So I know you're going to like it because you already like Will. You already like our team here. But we think that there are people who don't normally watch that will enjoy this content as well. So I'm going to encourage you, when you see it get posted tomorrow, to share it on all platforms that you can. It's a very shareable. It's made to be shared. It's made to get informed. So I'm going to set this one up. This is the second video in our Know Your Rights Week, you know, video presentations. Will, what's this one about? Can we, you want me to tease it? Actually, you know what? It speaks for itself. So here you go. Here's Will.
0: You'll get fired for that Bible.
1: All right, let's clear something up because I hear this one a lot. If you open your Bible at work, you're going to get fired.
0: Wrong. Dead wrong. Here's the myth. A government employee opens a Bible at their desk, holds a lunchtime Bible study in a conference room, and somebody in the office goes, whoa, whoa, whoa, can't do that. Separation of church and state. Sounds official. Sounds like it should be true. It's not what the founder said. It's not what the Constitution says. And it's definitely not what the Supreme Court has said. Here's the actual truth. The First Amendment's got two parts when it comes to religion, and people love to only remember one of them. Part one, the Establishment Clause. The government can't set up an official religion, and they can't force one on you. That's fine. Part two, the one everyone forgets, the Free Exercise Clause. The government also can't stop you from practicing your religion. Also fine. These two aren't fighting each other. They're on the same team. And religious speech? Same constitutional protection as any other speech. The Supreme Court has said it more than once. Exhibit A. Coach Kennedy. High school football coach. After every game, he'd walk out to the 50-yard line, kneel down, and pray. By himself. Quiet. Personal. Nobody's arms being twisted. The school district looks at this and says, that's an Establishment Clause problem, and disciplines him. The ACLJ files an amicus brief at the Supreme Court and makes the case that the Establishment Clause was never supposed to be used as a weapon against religious liberty. It was supposed to protect it. The Supreme Court agrees. It rules in his favor. He wasn't speaking for the school. He was a guy on his own time doing his own thing, same as any coach chatting on a cell phone or checking a text after the final whistle. Translation, your job doesn't get to silence your personal life just because your personal life happens to involve God. Now the Bible study. Same logic, different room. If coworkers can spend their lunch break talking fantasy football, reading a paperback, a voluntary Bible study during that same lunch break gets the same green light. Nobody's forced to attend. Nobody's work is interrupted. It's personal time. It's a personal choice. End of story. Myth number two. And I enjoy debunking this one. That the Establishment Clause means government buildings have to be scrubbed clean of anything religious. Like, faith has to check itself at the metal detector. Not true. It never was. And the First Amendment calls for an accommodation, not an exile. In fact, the federal government has actual written guidelines on this. They say employees get to engage in religious conversation and activity to the same degree they're allowed to engage in non-religious conversation and activity. That's according to the government's own rule book. You can't single out and shut it down just because it's religious. Now for the fine print. There are limits. Nobody gets pressured into it. Nobody gets coerced. And a supervisor can't imply, even subtly, that showing up to a Bible study helps your next promotion, or that skipping it hurts your career. The second coercion enters the picture, the protection's gone. This only works if it's genuinely, completely, voluntary. Bottom line, personal time, no pressure, no coercion. That's the whole test. Clear it, and the Constitution's got your back. At your desk, in the break room, and at the 50-yard line, wherever. If you think your employer crossed that line and came after your religious liberty, don't just sit on it. Go to aclj.org/help. Because when it's your job on one side and your rights on the other, the ACLJ is there for you. Learn more at aclj.org/rights.
16: There it is. That's our second video in that series, the Know Your Rights series. If you like that, again, the first one's available to share on all the platforms. Just look for it. It's there. Second one will be that one you just saw. It'll be coming out independently of the broadcast, its own post tomorrow. I'm going to encourage you to share this. I see a lot of people who really like these. Well, one person just said they'd like to have a barbecue with you.
11: Oh, well, am I doing the cooking or am I going to their barbecue?
16: You're pretty good. Cook?
11: Yeah, I can grill, but also sometimes I just want to kick back, relax, or enjoy their food.
16: I prefer you boil.
11: See, I saw people asking if I was going to grow a beard next.
16: I've seen you with a beard.
11: I used to have a beard a long time ago.
16: Yeah, why not? We three beards.
11: We three beards.
16: Phone lines are open, 1-800-684-3110. 1-800-684-3110 to be on the air today. Look, we got a couple minutes left. Do we have time to take one of these calls?
11: Yeah.
16: Let's go for it. Let's go Judy. Judy in South Carolina. You are on the air.
2: Hi. My question is, has anyone discussed how, if one of these self-professed communists does get elected, they're going to swear on the Bible to uphold the Constitution?
16: Yeah, well, Judy, some have. I mean, look, you have the mayor of New York City who, and again, not a communist. We do. They don't. They hate
11: See,
16: when
11: I
16: you
11: disagree.
16: Say. They hate when you say it.
11: Yeah, they're not self-described communists. Yes, they're self-described Democrats, socialists that don't believe in private property rights. They don't believe in the Democratic Republic of the United States. They don't believe in prisons. Yeah, they are communists. They probably want prisons for their political enemies.
16: The Sinos, but not socialists in name only.
11: Sinos? You're gonna put yes? That's a new thing. I like that.
16: Yeah.
11: It just means communist. Here's the thing. I think there's a lot of people who have sworn an oath to the Constitution in this country who haven't actually worked to uphold that over the years.
16: Yeah.
11: And yes, I don't think anyone's going to actually be able to get them removed from office for their failing to uphold the oath.
16: Well, if they're legal, if people are voting for them, I'm sorry. That's just the way the cookie crumbles, if you will. Like, that is where we live in the society, where if you do get elected, you know what? They got legally elected. That's just where we are. We got to just fight back in terms of the way they're media presentation gets out there. We got to fight back against their social media influence. Those are the things that are driving it. And look, it even has to do with personalities. It has to do with, people who are able to speak on camera well. They're able to communicate and discuss. Because a lot of these people are great communicators. Yeah. I think when you really break it down, they're incredible communicators. Even if you disagree with what they have to say, we have to at least be honest. We have to be honest when they do have things that maybe are candidates or maybe the more moderate candidates. Look what happened in New York City. Okay. Why? Because you had older Cuomo, Sliwa, and then you had a young upstart who is incredible on camera and is great at social media. Okay. Let's not pretend that that's how it is. We have to have people who can combat that. Phone lines are open for you. I want to hear from you. Give me a call. We also have a second half hour coming up. Mike Pompeo is going to be joining us, but also I want to hear from you. But look, we're halfway through second week of our Impact Match. During Know Your Rights Week, we want you to be a part of the team right now. 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We'll be back in less than a minute. 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
3: With SRN News, I'm Keith Peters in Washington. White House Press Secretary Karoline Leavitt, the youngest person to hold the role, will leave at month's end, President Donald Trump announced Wednesday. Leavitt, 28, just recently returned to the White House after taking a brief leave for the birth of her second child in May. Leavitt has been one of the most visible advocates of Trump's Make America Great Again movement. Newly unsealed court records show that a former Southern Poverty Law Center official has been charged in the Department of Justice's broader criminal case against the Alabama-based civil rights group. Heidi Beirich is a political extremism expert who left the law center about 6 years ago. On Wall Street, the Dow down by 21 points, the NASDAQ rose 143, the S&P advanced 20. More details at srnnews.com.
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7: Tonight will be mainly clear with a low of 80. Tomorrow is expected to be mostly sunny with a high of 94. Tomorrow night will be partly cloudy with a low of 80. On Friday, anticipate partly sunny skies with a chance of a thunderstorm in some parts of the area in the afternoon. The high temperature will reach 93 on Friday. I'm meteorologist Jason Caterina. That's your exclusive AccuWeather forecast on AM 930, The Answer.
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8: Keeping you informed and engaged. Now more than ever. This is Seculo. And now your host, Logan Seculo.
16: Second half hour of Seculo. Here we are, folks. Mike Pompeo is going to be joining us in the next segment. I want to hear from you at 1-800-684-3110. The lead topic of the day we are going to talk about once again, which is the Wisconsin Democrat primary, which not only was polled incredibly incorrectly, you had one of the tightest primary elections that maybe I've ever seen, with a result ending in 39.8% of the Democrat vote going to Crowley, with 39.4% going for Hong, who again was supposed to take it in some polls by 10, 15, 20 points, and only lost by under a point, by 0.4% of the vote. Again, not exactly a landslide victory here, but a clear sign. I think it's okay to say a clear sign that the fight against the Democrat socialists overtaking the Democratic Party, specifically, as Jordan said, in the Midwest or in states like Pennsylvania and other places, you may have these big pushback moments, even if they're by 0.4%.
11: Well, here's one thing I do want to caution, though, on Logan, is that while that is easy to say, and to some degree, the establishment within the state of Wisconsin was able to achieve victory over Francesca Hong. But remember this, she was not endorsed by the all-stars of the DSA. Bernie Sanders was specifically asked, why haven't you endorsed her when she was rising in the polls? And he said, I've met her. She's a very nice lady. I just haven't looked too much at the race.
16: They knew what they were dealing with.
11: Exactly. So while it's easy to also say for the Democrat establishment, look, we're not going fully leftist. We're not going fully socialist. In reality, the policies, even that Crowley has here in the party, are so much further left than, as we talk about, the Clinton, the Obama-style Democrat, that in reality, the party is still shifting far left, and they are going to try and use this as a look, we still are in control. Last night, you saw in congressional races and things that weren't as talked about, the far left DSA style candidates beat the primary, some cases primaried an incumbent and won, as we've seen across the country. So I don't think it's enough to say, look, this was the firewall. This was the end. I think people should be very careful, actually, about that thinking.
10: In fact, I think what we're saying is how the socialist, who I really call the communists, I think they use that term democratic. There's nothing democratic about socialism or the way they want to actually change our system, because they want to fundamentally change the American system. They believe it's failed and wrong and evil. And so to do that, you have to break down the systems. And we're not talking about reforming the systems like conservatives like to talk about. We're talking about a complete different government. Kind of government in the United States. Tax the rich and kill the wealthy, all those kind of statements. But they are moving into the heartland of America and losing by 0.3 points to run the whole state. People who no one had ever really heard of a year ago. And did they get a ton of backing? Not really nationally from even other DSA members. And yet they still were within a handful of votes. I mean, a few thousand votes of becoming the next governor there. And so if you start seeing that ideology push, a loss doesn't always mean it's over. First time you go in is kind of a new movement. Just getting close, just getting recognized is good enough. They're not just, barely getting into second place. They're now sometimes underperforming by not winning. They've right. already gone from a kind of out-of-touch Bernie Sanders, was it, maybe AOC, to a party now that's got the mayor of New York, that has got other leaders in both the House and the Senate agreeing with them. And the fact that they lost one race, but they're winning others, taking out incumbents, this is a movement that is close to, it's not yet, but it's close to making it difficult to see where is the difference.
16: Yeah.
10: Where is the line between DSA and Democrat? And why does the Democrat Party allow DSA members to run in Democrat Party yeah. elections?
16: And seem to get fully behind them for the most part.
10: Then change your party name. Yeah. Tell us the truth about who you really are.
16: Yeah, exactly. Phone lines are open. I want to hear from you. 1-800-684-3110. We got some good calls coming in already, but we will take more. We also have Mike Pompeo joining us in the next segment. I want you to be a part of the show, but I also want you to be part of the organization, the ACLJ. We are in our Know Your Rights week right now during the Impact Match. I want you to do it right now. You've already heard me talk about it. Go to ACLJ.org. Have your gift double.
9: I'm Amanda Ballard, District 2 Manatee County Commissioner, reminding you to vote in the Republican primary. 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
16: Welcome back to Seculo. Moving topics a little bit for just a moment here. 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Secretary Pompeo is joining us now, Will, and I know we want to move a little bit off of the current conversation we've been having about what's going on with the DSA and what's happening in Wisconsin to some other news.
11: This is one of those where we didn't plan it because the secretary was already scheduled to be on today. But when this story comes out and it just happens to line up, it's perfect timing because yesterday the White House Government Transparency Task Force declassified some documents, and reporting about these documents is now out from Just the News. Our friend John Solomon, Catherine Herridge is also has this, that among these declassified documents, it shows that the FBI during the 2020 election cycle was running a counterintelligence operation called Round River. And during this, they were looking at, even though they had informants about potential Biden corruption, with links to Ukraine, among other things, the FBI decided to name many prominent Republicans as conduits for Russian propaganda during the 2020 election cycle. And one of those individuals happened to be the Secretary of State at the time, and our guest today, Secretary Mike Pompeo. What's your initial reaction to the fact that the FBI, at the same time you were Secretary of State, was concerned that you were, which is laughable, a conduit for Russian propaganda?
14: You know, my first reaction was just, I'm stunned, right? Just out of nowhere. Had no idea. Had never heard of Round River. I was unaware that there was any counterintelligence investigation taking place inside the FBI at that point in time at the tail end of the administration. And so when I saw my name, and frankly, the list of the other names too, your point is laughable. Boy, it is so troubling to see that the FBI was doing this during President Trump's time after we'd had, you know, we'd been fought through 4 years of the Russia hoax in every newspaper in America. And so to see this coming from inside the government during President Trump's first administration was a big surprise to me and frankly, pretty depressing.
11: Well, and once again, this propaganda that the FBI was so intent on quashing was related to alleged corruption between the Biden family and contacts and businesses within Ukraine. We also saw this week that Hunter Biden very publicly proclaimed on a podcast that the laptop story in 2024 was Israel's fault. So why does it always seem that with the Biden family, it's never them? It's always the left's boogeymen, either Israel now or Russia then. They never can take responsibility for the things that they were doing themselves.
14: You know, it's so true. It's true across the board, whether it's this incidents with Hunter Biden's laptop or all of the failures of the Biden administration. They've always got someone else to blame. They never take responsibility. I'm happy to take responsibility for things that we didn't get quite right. But to see this, to them, to foist it on Israel, right? We all know the story. We all know where that comes from. It's insanity. And to see the administration, the FBI, investigating senior U.S. officials who were then in office in the Trump administration for something that they surely knew wasn't true. I think it's indicative of moral failure as much as anything else.
11: Well, and I think it goes back to the timing of Round River, as they call it, which one of our producers keeps saying, isn't that just a pond? Around river, where does the FBI come up with these names? But yeah. It was late in the Trump administration, the first term. Once again, even they had their own boss at the time because the attorney general was listed as a potential conduit. I'm curious if they notified him that he was potentially a conduit for Russian propaganda. But I think this warning of it almost has become cliche to talk about the deep state. But we know both you have talked about many times of the pushback you received at state, at CIA, at these agencies where the truth and intelligence should not be weaponized. It should not be politicized. But even late in the first term, they were still using it in an election cycle for political purposes. And I know that we'll never completely purge our intelligence and foreign service of political bias. But one, just in your opinion, have we made progress against what we call the deep state and pushing back against this kind of politicization, or is it a lost cause?
14: It's not a lost cause. I think we've made progress, but there is a lot of work to do. Look, we saw it directly in the Hunter Biden story, right? We had a bunch of former intelligence officials try to obfuscate what was really taking place here, right? We all saw that. That's abhorrent what they did. They tried to change the outcome of an American election, those former officials. And I saw this during my time, too. It was less blatant inside, but they were not advocating the policies that President Trump and I were trying to effectuate, to try to deliver. And this is just another example. It'll be interesting to see what the other officials who are named there, Attorney General Barr and others, who are like, we're well known. Like, everybody knows exactly what I think about Vladimir Putin and Russia and the conflict where he has killed so many Ukrainians. And for them to say, we're going to open up a counterintelligence investigation identifying Mike Pompeo as a potential conduit for Russian propaganda is so disturbing and so inane. It's at one point I want to laugh because it's so silly. And another point, it just makes me just angry that my own government would have done this, working against the very administration that was trying to just get the truth out about how to deliver deterrence against Vladimir Putin.
16: I mean, Secretary Pompeo, I mean, you've been on here how many times over the years, and honestly taken heat for it, for being so,
11: against
16: Putin, right? And being so pro-Ukraine, to the point where, you know, I see comments coming in. I go, you know what? You stuck to your guns, though. I know what you believe, and at least that to me is important. The fact that this is happening, like you said, it's sort of laughable, but it's really just sad. There's also what it is. It's showing proof that what a lot of people, and look, we're dealing with this a lot in the news right now, what a lot of people speculated, and a lot of people were claimed and labeled as conspiracy theorists that this stuff is happening. Now we're just getting the information that it really was happening in a way. And of course it was happening to people even like you, who again are people that come on here, take a lot for your positions, even when they're not the popular one amongst whatever you consider maybe the social media right. So it's wild that this is where we'd end up.
14: It truly is. You said it best. It is both laughable and sad and disturbing. So disturbing, right? That this false narrative, which is very clearly aimed at trying to get at an election outcome, right? They literally have a theory of the case during the 2020 election cycle that says Donald Trump is a Russian asset, and we are advocating, right, inside this administration for a political outcome when we should never do that in government. Our job is to execute on behalf of the American people. You can see it gets me angry. I'm pretty fired up. But it breaks my heart that, to the earlier question, we have not eliminated that from our government today, and there is still a lot of work to do.
11: Well, and I guess just for our audience to clear this up, we want to make sure it's well known, because, I mean, they've heard you, as Logan mentioned, and I think we were talking about, we could probably put up a week's worth of broadcast of just segments with the secretary that are the furthest thing from pro-Russia propaganda. But just to clear the air, You aren't a conduit for Russian propaganda, right?
14: No, sir. I'm not.
11: We appreciate
16: We're shocked. Thank you, Secretary Pompeo. We appreciate you joining us. As always, look, I think these stories come up. It's wild to hear what's really happening. I do want to at least set up where we're going to be going in the next segment. So I want you to call in. There's a good call coming in from Josh. And we'll take him. Well, we got 2 minutes. Let's take him, actually. Josh in Colorado. And hopefully this inspires you to call in as well. Josh, go ahead with your comment. Josh, maybe hold. Put him on hold, because I think what he's not used to me taking calls during Secretary Pompeo's segment. That's but what he was saying, see if he's still there. If he's not, it's okay. Saying, you know, essentially, is the Republican Party focused on the right things? Are we moving forward in the right direction? Are we getting distracted by things like the DSA? Are we distracted by the deep state kind of conversations? That's something we can have that debate over. Yeah. We can have that discussion over. Doesn't mean that that's true, but what do you think? Phone lines are open. This will be the last segment of the day, and I want to hear from you. If you call in right now, you can get on the air. 1-800-684-3110. That's at 1-800-684-3110. When you hear Secretary Pompeo, other people that are on our team, remember, they're coming in here, and what we like about them is they're very consistent, and they don't just waver with whatever social media decides is the discussion point of the day. Not only discussion point, but you know, like the situation in Israel or even in Ukraine. You may not agree with Secretary Pompeo, but one thing can be sure: he has been consistent. He has not wavered from his beliefs. We've had people in our team on all sides of those kind of discussions, but what I can tell you is they're consistent and they're telling you the truth. And that's what we do here at the ACLJ. So we've done it here on this broadcast. We don't just tickle your ear with what you want to hear. We actually tell you the truth. Sometimes you don't like it, but that's good. You need to understand what's really happening outside of your little bubble, outside of a paywall, something you can actually talk to people about, something you can actually share. All of this is available at ACLJ.org. Again, it is our Impact Match. It is Know Your Rights Week. That special video we ran earlier in the day, that's going to be available tomorrow online. So make sure you share that. Will's first video. We're going to be back with your calls and comments coming right up.
0: We've witnessed monumental legal victories from defending the 14th Amendment and protecting our sacred American right to vote, the overturning of Roe v. Wade, and standing up for the religious liberty of our kids and seniors. But even with the many historic wins we've achieved, the battle is far from over. The attacks on our constitutionally protected rights persist. Countless unborn babies remain in jeopardy, and across the globe, innocent Christians are being targeted and killed across this country and around the world. This fight isn't just the ACLJ's. 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None of the victories we've won would have been possible without the unwavering support of ACLJ members and ACLJ champions. It's been an honor to fight for you all these years. 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
16: All right, last segment of the day. You still got a minute to call in. 1-800-684-3110. Got a couple lines open for you. 1-800-684-3110. I do want to go ahead and take a call. Let's go to Marion, who is an ACLJ champion. Longtime caller. Go ahead.
18: Yes, I just wanted to comment on about the deal about it's laughable, some of the accusations that are being made by the left, and the comment was made, but it's sad and it can anger people. I'd like to change that second word to laughable but dangerous, because if enough people start believing all of their lies and things, initially they could destroy our nation if we don't get out and vote, and no matter what people they might perpetrate on us, we need to always vote, because that's right now the main object that we have to fight it. And also, I want people to listen to the ACLJ station, because they tell the truth. sometimes we don't know what the truth is. And that's why I try to listen to it all the time, because you all tell the truth. You might not agree with everything that I say, but anyway, so that's what I wanted to do. Is
11: well, thank you tell for calling, Marion, as always, and we appreciate you being an ACLJ champion. But I think you're spot on when it says it's laughable but dangerous. It's laughable because it does seem so far outside of the American framework, but it's dangerous because it is so far outside the American framework. When you look at what they want to do as a party platform, and you already see people like AOC, we talked about this earlier in the week, saying, oh, I'm a member of my local DSA chapter, not the national party, trying to differentiate herself. Why? So she can run for president. Do her ideas really

0: policy views on welfare, on health care, on social security. It's not a policy debate here. It's a fundamental foundational debate here. And so you're spot on when you say it's dangerous, because it really is something that every Democrat should be frustrated that that's what their party is flirting with.
1: Yeah, they're flirting with it. I mean, pretty aggressively when you're, praying that your more mainstream candidates have a chance, that they didn't have a chance in Michigan. They did last night in Wisconsin. So, I mean, like, you know, you may win one statewide, you lose another. 5-6 years ago, neither one of those candidates would have had a chance based off what they had said about just people in general.
2: Right.
1: But as Will's pointing out, this is not we need more money in welfare programs, or we don't like voter ID, or we don't like – that's the normal, or maybe even less money to Israel. This is we want to take down the system of government of the United States. We fundamentally believe it's wrong, and rebuild it. And have this system that doesn't really have a president who can be in charge of the military, because that will really be controlled by the legislature and the Politburo. And so you fall out line, and when you fall outside of that, you no longer have the power. When you're the companies that are trying to get the businesses with that, you've got to be in with the party in charge. And we have seen this happen in countries around the world, usually at times of great economic peril. Now, I don't think we're at a time of great economic peril. I know people are hurting and they rate the economy as not so great right now, but that's exactly when these kind of ideas start floating to the top, especially in a nation that while we celebrated 250 years, the rest of the world looks at and says, yeah, I mean, that's great for what you've done. And you are this kind of the place that everyone is emulating for now. But in 50 years from now, are we going to still be saying that?
2: Yeah, I want to go ahead and take another call. Let's go to Michael in Florida. Similar. Michael, go ahead.
3: Gentlemen, I just kind of question why we don't hear more of the conservative narrative on issues and things like that. It just seems to me like the loudest voice, and I don't know if this is the media's fault or not, but it just seems like the loudest voice we hear is what's going on with the left and the Democratic Socialists. So why does it seem quiet from the conservatives?
0: Michael, I think partially it's because you see the surge of the DSA. We are headed into a midterm. They are the party that is challenging the majority. I think the other side of that is that in Congress, as much as Mike Johnson has pushed a lot of these policies forward, it is so fractured in the House when it comes to people. You saw the Marjorie Taylor Greens and those that completely wanted to stall the conservative agenda. And then you had the Thomas Massies and all of these other priorities that they decided to bring in. And what did it do? It really caused the majority party not to be able to do anything positive or to get on message and really define what it means to be a conservative or to be an elected Republican. So I think it's partially leadership within the House can only do so much to some degree. And it's the fact that it is a fractured party in many ways.
2: I want to go ahead. Thank you, Michael, for calling. Take at least one more call. Kathy is calling in Kentucky, line two, with an issue I think a lot of people are starting to see. Go ahead.
4: Thank you. I am concerned that we have a past now, a recent past, with an administration that was allowed pretty much carte blanche what they wanted to do. And communism has such a hold in our country now that these unprecedented moves that we are now, Republicans are now finding out and putting out there that have happened, I'm concerned that because of as quickly as communism moves, we may not have the chance to have a free and fair election without constitutionally allowed means.
2: Kathy, I think one of the big concerns you have is when any kind of political movement happens is you're either going to have these big sweeping successes, or you're going to see people have to live through the consequences of it. And the problem is when you have these big movements, and look, you can see what happened with the Tea Party. Eventually it kind of became MAGA, and we had this Republicans had to go through a massive change. Is you see the good and bad that can come from that kind of swing. And sometimes you got to learn the hard way if this is what happens. It's hard to stop political movements that are like what's happening with the Democratic Socialists, because the establishment comes off, frankly, not cool.
1: Right. You know? It can be a multi-year process. Yeah. It was

0: for the Tea Party, but see where it got to. It got to where, I mean, really what you saw is a Republican Party and people being elected in the Republican Party that actually stood by what the Republican Party's platform said. Is that, so we got rid of a lot of kind of blah moderates.
1: Right.
0: We weren't trying to override what the Republican Party stood for. We were trying to actually get people in office who fought harder for what the Republican Party says it stood for. This is different. This is different. This is the takeover of a major party by an entirely separate political movement that may have some parts within the bigger Democrat Party. But I mean, again, the bigger Democrat Party, you don't hear about abolishing the U.S. Senate, taking commander-in-chief power away from the president. Of course, sometimes they want to question, should the War Powers Act be used? Does a resolution necessary here? That's the congressional
2: role.
0: But they do appreciate both sides of the aisle. The separation of powers, our election system, that means you can quickly change policies. If the American people decide that the direction of the country is wrong, you can quickly change it with the system we have in place now.
2: Yep, that's going to do it for today. Thanks for joining us. 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
4: With SRN News, I'm Keith Peters in Washington. There's a major staffing change coming at the White House. Willie Nelson has the latest.
5: White House Press Secretary Caroline Leavitt will step down at the end of the month to spend time with her young children and family. President Trump said Leavitt will remain one of his top outside advisors and called her one of the best press secretaries in the history of the office. The president thanked her for her work since 2018, including during the 2024 campaign. Willie Nelson, the White House.
4: In a statement, Leavitt said, "I've always felt in my heart that I cannot be the best mom my two young children deserve while devoting the constant time, energy, and attention required of the White House press secretary. And that is why I have ultimately made the bittersweet decision to depart the White House." President Trump has confirmed he slipped away from Air Force One after last month's NATO summit in Turkey.
6: The Washington Post had reported that the misdirection carried out by the White House was done because of an Iranian assassination threat against the president. President Trump and some of his aides, after they boarded the Air Force One, were secretly taken off the plane through a back door into a catering compartment that is usually used to deliver food and other supplies to the plane. They were then driven to a smaller government plane that flew them all to the United Kingdom.
4: Correspondent Darlene Superville reporting. Israel's military says it struck a Hamas commander in northern Gaza targeted drone strike. The attack Wednesday marked the first targeted strike Israel has announced since August 3rd. Targeted strikes have come under closer scrutiny since President Trump announced a deal aimed at advancing peace efforts in Gaza that would include halting them. A mixed day on Wall Street with the Dow down by 21, the NASDAQ up by 143. This is SRN News.
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7: 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Private sector payrolls rose 30,000, which is kind of low, but a lot of those jobs were added in construction and manufacturing. 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
12: In 1783, the Revolutionary War was nearly over, but America's future remained uncertain. Officers in the Continental Army were angry. Congress had failed to provide promised pay, and some considered using the Army's power to force the government's hand. George Washington understood their frustration, but he also knew the liberty they had fought to win could be destroyed by the very army that secured it. Washington confronted his officers and urged them to choose honor, patience, and loyalty to the Republic over rebellion. He could have used their anger to increase his own power. Instead, he used his influence to restrain it. Power asks what it can take. Character asks what duty requires. Washington's lesson still stands. Freedom survives when leaders place principle above ambition and remain faithful to God, country, and the people they serve.
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16: Tonight will be mainly clear with a low of 80. Tomorrow expect mostly sunny skies with a high of 94. Tomorrow night will be partly cloudy with a low of 80. Moving on to Friday, anticipate partly sunny conditions with a chance of a thunderstorm in some areas during the afternoon, reaching a high of 93. I'm meteorologist Jason Caterina. That's your exclusive AccuWeather forecast on AM 930, The Answer.
17: This is Audie Bach. Welcome to the wisdom of Larry Elder, the sage from South Central. He means South Central Los Angeles, but now he's the sage for all of South Central Florida, too.
18: Can I be in charge for a while?
19: Sir, yes, sir!
20: What's the most you ever lost on the coin toss?
21: Larry Elder here, the sage from South Central, the prince of Pico Union, the czar of common sense, the great Elderski, Don Lorenzo. Welcome to the program. No Victor Crest allowed because

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1: 888-971-SAGE, 888-971-7243. I am Larry Elder. 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Later in the show, we speak to HHS Secretary Robert Kennedy Jr. to discuss changes in vaccine recommendations and how the administration plans to deal with the homeless crisis in Los Angeles, among other topics. Far-left DSA radical Francesca Hong loses her primary race for governor of Wisconsin. The polls turned out were dramatically off. Hassan Piker, who supported her, not happy. President Trump says oil pipelines have been upgraded and are now circumventing 5 to 7 million barrels of oil a day around the Strait of Hormuz. The Democrat governor of Virginia refuses to say Democrats should disavow people who support Hamas. CNN does a big expose on deleted private videos for Michigan Senate candidate Abdul El Sayed. The WNBA player who blamed her ejection from a game on white privilege denies she blamed her ejection on white privilege, says she's well educated on the topic. What do Dr. Fauci's phone and text messages reveal about what he really believed? Manhattan rents for the second consecutive month have reached an all-time high. Good job, Mayor Mamdani. All of this and more, 888-971-SAGE, 888-971-7243. CNN did a deep dive into videos, many of them deleted, from years of shows that El Sayed did and posted on YouTube before he decided to run for Senate in Michigan. And they're doozies. They couldn't get them all because many of them have been deleted and were not retrievable, but they retrieved a lot of them. He criticized 4th of July fireworks. He said that nobody cares about the borders being opened. He questioned whether football was ethical and linked football to slavery. He at one time had something like 17,000 subscribers, but many of them are no longer publicly available, but somehow CNN reviewed transcripts that were archived before the videos went private. According to the Washington Free Beacon, Abdul El Sayed once declared his sacred obligation to follow Sharia law in every aspect of his life. Comments made in 2009, quote, "Ultimately the question is," said Abdul El Sayed, "when I die, I stand before God and go through everything I did in my life. I don't want to say I did it the easy way because of Sharia compliant way." Also, the Washington Free Beacon said he took out a Sharia-compliant mortgage because Sharia law prohibits the paying or earning of interest, a restriction that led some banks, says the Washington Free Beacon, to offer special mortgages for devout Muslims like El Sayed. And these special mortgages tack on to the principal what a typical borrower would pay in interest across the life of the loan. During his failed 2018 campaign for governor, El Sayed denied ever saying he was Sharia compliant during an interview with journalist Laura Loomer, a strong critic of Islam. He cut the interview short, scolded his staff for not stopping it sooner. A documentary about his 2018 gubernatorial bid shows him telling filmmakers not to shoot a bookshelf in his home that contained Quran and controversial works about Islam, including a book called Cutting the Fuse, a 2010 book that argues that suicidal terrorism is driven by foreign military occupation and is not, therefore, Islamic extremism. The private bookshelf also contained a copy of A Thematic Commentary on the Quran, written by a Muslim Brotherhood member, who said, quote, "refusal of implementation of Sharia is apostasy," close quote. A spokesperson for El Sayed says he believes in the separation of church and state. He personally lives by the rules of his faith, but he believes in a separation of church and state. Let's take a look at the file called the X-File, the expose that CNN did, number 51.
0: An exclusive CNN K-File investigation is landing tonight on Michigan's Democratic Senate nominee Abdul El-Sayed. It reveals more than 100 videos on his YouTube channel that appear to have been made private before he launched his campaign. Now, CNN reviewed archived transcripts of those videos, and they're on very different topics, but their deletion is notable. In one, El-Sayed floated the replacing the Second Amendment's right to bear arms with a constitutional right to health care. In another, he dismissed GOP concerns about the security of the southern border. And in another, he asked Americans to, quote, please find another way to celebrate the 4th of July, promising four reasons, quote, why fireworks suck. K-File's Andrew Kaczynski uncovered all of this, and he joins me now. So, Andrew, I mean, you really had to go digging for this, because this is videos where, you know, they've been deleted is the whole point. So you found them, were able to go through the transcripts of the videos, and what did you find?
2: Well, Aaron, this is all part of a broader pattern that we found with Abdul El-Sayed. He spent years as a prolific commentator before launching his Senate campaign, and we had previously covered on this show that he deleted a lot of tweets about defund the police. Now, what we have found now is more than 100 of his YouTube videos on his YouTube channel that appear to have been made private. And one thing that is worth noting here is that his campaign now says that these don't reflect his beliefs today. But one thing that's worth pointing out is this really isn't a distant archive. These are comments from the last 4 years, with one of these videos posted as recently as 2 years ago. I want to run through a few of them, of what we found. Now, you did mention that 4th of July video. You can see the taken down video right there from July 2024. El-Sayed cited air pollution from Detroit, fireworks, chemicals used in fireworks, PTSD among veterans, and risk to children and pets. And he asked if Americans could find another way to celebrate. And Aaron, that is really just one example. In another that we found from April 2023 after a school shooting in Tennessee, El-Sayed floated replacing the Second Amendment right to bear arms with a constitutional right to health care, saying, what if we tweaked the Constitution, amended the amendment, and instead of the right to bear arms, we changed it to the right to have health care? In another September 2022 video that we found, El-Sayed also blasted Republicans for focusing on the southern border, calling it an issue they, quote, love to flog, adding in, quote, it doesn't even make the top five among issues that people in the United States actually care about that affect their lives.
0: It's interesting. I mean, that one, for example, you can see why you might choose to take down others. It's less clear. So then you sort of wonder what's the line that goes through all these things. Yeah. You did also find some comments about football, which are getting play. And unlike these other videos, that episode is still online.
2: Well, that's right.
0: Football?
2: Exactly. Because this is from his podcast. There was a February 2023 episode of America Dissected podcast where El-Sayed questioned whether there was any version of football that he said could be, quote, ethical or safe. And he linked the culture of the sport, which he did play growing up, to something much broader. He said narratives that had been historically used to justify slavery, westward expansion, and other forms of oppression. Listen to him here.
3: You think about all the wars that we fight abroad, all of the sordid history of oppressing other people in the name of this American idea, right? Whether it was, quote, Manifest Destiny and destroying Native Americans, or it was the transatlantic slave trade, where, you know, folks who, quote, founded this country on the backs of Native folks that they destroyed, then captured people, enslaved them, and had them work their fields because they thought it was their right, right? And all of this, like a lot of these narratives, you kind of see echoed in the ethos of football.
2: So, Aaron, we did reach out to El-Sayed's campaign to ask about all of this. We asked if they would make those unlisted videos public again. They didn't respond to that, but they did tell CNN this. They said Abdul is the former captain of his high school football team. He loves Michigan football on Saturdays and celebrates the 4th of July with fireworks like the next Michigander. Cherry-pick comments from old podcasts don't reflect his views today.
0: It's interesting. Yeah, what he chose to delete and not to delete. The one that he obviously chose not to delete, the one about football, and then, you know,
2: that was from his podcast. Most of the podcast wasn't deleted. What we had found was that, again, we talked about on the show, was the tweets and the videos. That's all gone. The podcast is still up.
1: So let me get this straight. A candidate for Senate in Michigan, home of the University of Michigan, Wolverine football team, that just a couple years ago won a national championship, is criticizing football. What's next? A Senate candidate for Texas criticizing the consumption of meat? Oh, wait a minute. This is an American Muslim scholar on Abdul El-Sayed's primary victory, number 55. 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
1: 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I am Larry Elder, Salem News Channel. Back-to-back record increases in rent in Manhattan, despite the rent freeze and the threat of this new tax on people who have property that they don't live in full-time. So it doesn't appear to be working out. This is an American Muslim scholar praising Abdul El-Sayed's victory, number 55.
2: The winning of somebody like our brother Abdul Rahman in this regard, it is a catalyst. It will change the mindset. It is a lesson. Now the next candidate, who was a little bit hesitant to stand against AIPAC, Abdul's victory will give that candidate more courage. It's a game changer. It's an opening of the doors. It's the first catalyst. It's the first domino. And the average person around the world, in Europe, is long, long changed. We are the last country. You look at Spain and its leaders. Look at so many countries. I told you I was in Iceland. I'm seeing Free Palestine in the street, in the villages of Iceland. I saw with my own eyes Free Palestine, you know, in the middle of nowhere. In Spain, I'm going to say, you see everywhere. So Europe, long. America is the final stronghold. And I say, this election has shown, by and large, the public now, they're sick and tired of it. The real enemy are the Zionist apartheid regime. That's the enemy. We can agree to disagree amongst ourselves in a civil manner. So this is high time we mention this explicitly. So, bottom line, O Muslims, persevere, be patient. This is not the end game. This is one aspect.
1: America, said this Muslim scholar, is the final stronghold. Look at Europe. Look at Spain. Look at Ireland. I just saw a Free Palestine sign in Ireland. Here's what Charlie Kirk said about Muslims and about America being the final stronghold. Number 74.
3: But let's just take a pause. If our greatest, I shouldn't say greatest, if our biggest city is about to fall to an Islamic mayor, we should take a step back 24 years after 9/11. And we should ask ourselves the question, why did we send all of these hundreds of thousands of young men and women to go fight in Iraq and Afghanistan just to have that ideology come to the biggest city in the United States of America, New York City? And so we need to take, what does, and how does that impact all of you here in New Mexico? Again, you're a little bit removed from it. You guys have other issues. But from the top down, understand that this parasitic ideology is about conquering without ever having to fire a shot. It is not done with tanks or mortar shells or with drones. It is conquering via maternity wards. It's conquering in the delivery room. Mass production of new babies that are brought in via mass immigration. You might say, oh, Charlie, you're exaggerating. The mayor of Minneapolis is about to be a Muslim. So you're about to have Minneapolis, and you're about to have New York City. Do you think Ilhan Omar has assimilated the United States of America, or Rashida Tlaib, or Zohran Mamdani? Again, if we are part of the United States of America, we should care about when our biggest city is about to fall to this kind of ideology. And Islam is not compatible with Western civilization. Islam is at odds with all the freedoms that we enjoy.
1: This is what CNN said back in April about Hassan Piker, who campaigned with Abdul El-Sayed. Hassan Piker, who said that Hamas is 1,000 times better than Israel. Hassan Piker, who said that America deserved 9/11, and then he later on said it was, comments were inappropriate, but he never apologized for saying it. Number 56.
4: Some of what he actually has said about the depravity of the October 7th terror attack, the deadliest day for the Jewish people since the Holocaust. Quote, it doesn't matter if effing rapes happened on October 7th. Like, that doesn't change the dynamic for me. The Palestinian resistance is not perfect. Now, let that sink in. Hassan Piker is excusing sexual violence by Hamas terrorists. He also claims Hamas is, quote, 1,000 times better than Israel. Hamas is a designated terror organization, not just by the U.S., but by the EU, Canada, Australia, New Zealand, just to name a few.
1: Now, Hassan Piker also, as you know, has a $3 million house here in Los Angeles area. He defended having the home earlier this year, number 47.
5: At what point does your very expensive home stop being a basic human necessity and something that essentially reinforces the very system that you're critiquing?
6: I don't think the purchases that you make necessarily, I mean, if you're buying a private jet, it's a little different, but I don't think the purchases that you make, as long as you're not using it to engage in capital accumulation, imply, you know, something less ethical than whatever purchase you're making in general. I have a house. The reason why it's so expensive is because it's in West Hollywood.
1: As long as you're not engaging in capital accumulation, it's okay. As long as you're not buying a private jet, it's okay. As long as you're not engaging in capital accumulation. But hey, Nancy Pelosi says that the Democrats are a big tent party. Number 64.
7: You understand the DNA of your party better than anybody that served in modern times. I guess what I'm asking you is, what has happened in your party in which you have some of these incumbents, who, you know, House members, who have lost their re-elections in places like New York and Colorado? And what does that say about the party today, do you think, going forward?
8: It says that the party is going to win the Congress. And by the way,
7: why? Because there's energy.
8: Well, because we must. Because, look, all the things that we talk about, Hakeem right now is in going forward with how we will win the House, how we will protect the election from you-know-who,
7: right,
8: and what we will do when we win. It's about lowering the cost of living, lowering the cost of health care, and making it better and more accessible. And it's about corruption that is happening in Washington, D.C. at the executive level that the Congress right now is acquiescing to on the Republican side. So when you want to talk about differences that we have differences. It's a big tent. I've always said I'd rather not be in charge of a party that is lockstep this way. No, we have our diversity of opinion. We represent different districts in the country. So that we have some disagreement is nothing compared to the difference between the Democrats nationally, locally, congressionally, every way you want, compared to what the Republicans are doing to destroy our democracy, to undermine fairness in our country, and to take us to a place that would just shatter the hopes and dreams and aspirations of our founders.
7: Speaking of House,
1: shattering the hopes and dreams, aspirations of our founders, lowering the cost of living. We come back when I talk about Manhattan rents reaching an all time high for the second consecutive months. I thought Mondami was going to make living in New York more affordable. I thought because he was going to shed the cold, rugged individualism for the warm embrace of collectivism. Que pasa? I'm Larry Ober.
9: With SRN News, I'm Keith Peters in Washington. White House Press Secretary Caroline Leavitt will be leaving the Trump administration at the end of the month to spend time with her young family. The 28-year-old Leavitt called it a bittersweet decision in a social media post Wednesday shortly after President Trump announced she'd be stepping down. She is the youngest person in history to hold the role and recently gave birth to her second child. Severe storms have wreaked havoc across the Midwest, causing tornadoes, heavy rains, and flash flooding. First responders and utility crews have been working to clear roads and restore power to hundreds of thousands of customers. A 4-year-old boy died in Indiana when a tree fell on a home. On Wall Street, the Dow down by 21 points, the NASDAQ rose 143, the S&P advanced 20. More details at SRNNews.com.
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19: Tonight will be mainly clear with a low of 80. Tomorrow is expected to be mostly sunny with a high of 94. Tomorrow night will be partly cloudy with a low of 80. On Friday, anticipate partly sunny skies with a chance of a thunderstorm in some areas in the afternoon, reaching a high of 93. Saturday will bring partly sunny conditions with the possibility of an afternoon and evening thunderstorm in isolated areas, reaching a high of 94. I'm meteorologist Jason Caterina. That's your exclusive AccuWeather forecast on AM 930, The Answer.
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5: At what point does your very expensive home stop being a basic human necessity and something that essentially reinforces the very system that you're critiquing?
6: I don't think the purchases that you make necessarily, I mean, if you're buying a private jet, it's a little different, but I don't think the purchases that you make, as long as you're not using it to engage in capital accumulation, imply, you know, something less ethical than whatever purchase you're making in general. I have a house. The reason why it's so expensive is because it's in West Hollywood.
1: 888-971-SAGE, 888-971-7243. I am Larry Elder, Salem News Channel. I mean, where do you start with that? Well, you know, it's not like I'm buying a private jet or anything. And it'd be one thing if I was doing it for capital accumulation. So when your house, Mr. Piker, appreciates, as it will, and eventually you sell it, you're not going to sell it for more than what you paid for it, correct? Because that would be capital accumulation, which would be immoral. And the reason it's so expensive is because I live in West Hollywood. You know who runs West Hollywood? West Hollywood lefties, and have run it for a very long period of time. As I recall, the West Hollywood council, or whoever runs it, was considering reparations for gay people because of discrimination against gay people. Let me give you an idea of that's West Hollywood. So he's upset, or he's justifying paying a lot of money for a home in West Hollywood. While West Hollywood is run by the very people that Hassan Piker identifies with. Far, far, far lefties who have pursued policies that have forced him to pay $3 million for a home if he wants to live in West Hollywood. Are you following me here? Am I going too fast? That brings us to Manhattan. New York Post. Manhattan rents reach all-time high of $6,659 a month amid Mamdani's rent freeze and pied a terre tax threat. $6,655 a month, second consecutive month for record highs. That's 10% year to year. And those who follow real estate are pointing to, wait for it, Mamdani's incoming rent freeze on stabilized units. These are units that already have rent control. But this would freeze the rents. Would it freeze the mortgages that landlords are paying? Of course not. Would it freeze the cost of maintenance that landlords pay? Of course not. Would it freeze the taxes that landlords pay? Of course not. It would just freeze the rents, i.e., their ability to profit. As a result, based on self-reports, it's probably higher than this because this is landlords reporting themselves, 57,000 rent-stabilized apartments are empty. And this last year. We're 8 months into this year. I'm sure that number is even higher. That's 5.6% of regulated stock, up from 3.7% 10 years earlier. Chief Operating Officer of the Corcoran Group that owns a number of rent-stabilized apartments. Quote, misguided New York City and state legislation like good cause eviction, the so-called FAIR Act, the 2019 rent laws, have in large part created this perfect storm for sky-high rents. These laws have curtailed the supply of rental housing. This has caused demand to build up to a boiling point and pricing for available apartments to reach all-time highs. Legislators, he says, seem to care more about optics versus the actual impact of their policies. Their initiatives may be well-intentioned, but there have been severe unintended consequences. Today's apartment seekers are literally paying the price. Close quote. He also added this. One thing is for certain. Landlords' costs will go up regardless of the new rent freeze. While the rent freeze may be good news for rent-stabilized tenants, the bad news for rent seekers is that these increased expenses will likely be passed on to them and to those who are living in market-rate units. Exactly the opposite of what Mamdani told people would happen. 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
1: 888-971-SAGE, 888-971-7243. I'm Larry Elder. We are Salem News Channel. Regarding this new tax proposed by Zoran Mamdani in New York that would tax people who have second homes that they're not living in full time, here's what the head of the Cochran Group that runs a number of apartments said about this. This new tax may have an impact on the rental market, especially on the high end. People who were in the market to purchase a part-time home in New York may instead look to rent to avoid the liability and the hassle associated with this new tax. In addition, current homeowners now faced with the tax may choose to sell their home or rent it as an alternative. Overall, both policies will likely cause additional demand to hit the rental market that's already incredibly stressed. It is, he said, the perfect storm. Back-to-back record high rents in New York City. Just the opposite of what Mamdani said would happen, given all his wonderful policies, including freezing the rent on 2 million units that are already under rent control. Let's get back to Mr. Hassan Piker, the one who said America deserved 9/11, the one who said that Hamas is 1,000 times better than Israel, referred to Israel, of course, as an apartheid state that's engaging in genocide. Here's what he said in 2020 about the U.S. Constitution, 73.
2: It's unconstitutional. Man, you can f*** and f*** me from the back, okay? I f*** the Constitution. I wipe my f*** the Constitution. It's a piece of paper, dude. Shut up. The Constitution and this country, okay? You stupid.
1: I wipe my blank with the Constitution. And Democrats campaign with this man. Abdul El-Sayed refers to him by his first name as Hassan. When asked whether he intends to campaign with him, it's not about who I campaign with, it's about who I campaign to. Somebody this vulgar, this offensive, America deserved 9/11. Well, I could have used more precise language. Well, what I said was inappropriate. He never said, I'm sorry. Well, you know, some women may get raped. You know, it happens. Are you kidding me? Are you kidding me? Well, the Democratic Party says Nancy Pelosi is a big tent. Abigail Spanberger is the governor of Virginia, was asked whether Democrats should disavow people who support Hamas. Here's what she said, number 49.
3: Because there are now people in the Democratic Party who have been openly advocating on behalf of Hamas, who've openly advocated to defund the police. And the question is whether mainstream Democrats like yourself should be speaking out against them or should be embracing them.
4: So I will say this, as the chief executive for the Commonwealth of Virginia, where communities across the board expect their governor to work to keep them safe, to work to strengthen our schools, to work to make life more affordable, I will be very, very clear in the fact that the way you achieve that is through having strong public schools, having strong public safety. That means ensuring that our public safety, that's our police, our fire, our first responders, are not just well paid, but well respected.
1: So she didn't answer. Do you think people in your party should distance themselves from somebody who openly supports Hamas? Well, you know, it's about affordability, the cost of living, health care for all. Are you serious? Now, I've talked to you about the boycott, divest, sanction movement. And for years, Chuck Schumer has called it anti-Semitic. Rashida Tlaib, one of the members of the squad, supports BDS. Back in 2019, CNN's Jake Tapper pressed her on this. Number 53.
5: So you talk about the hate agenda, and you know you have heard there have been criticisms of you from even your fellow Democrats, especially for your support for the BDS movement, which stands for Boycott, Divest, Sanction. It's an anti-Israel movement.
6: It's criticizing the racist policies of Israel, and it's a boycott, right? I mean, I think folks don't know when you say BDS, especially in country, when you say BDS, they're not sure what it means.
5: Boycott, divest, sanction. I want to get your reaction to something that Senator Schumer said about BDS, which is a movement you support.
6: Yes.
5: He said, quote, when there is such a double standard, when the world treats everybody one way and the Jew or the Jewish state another way, there's only one word for it, anti-Semitism. Let us call out the BDS movement for what it is. And I think one of the questions that Senator Schumer and other supporters of Israel might have is, why focus on just Israel? Why not also call for sanctions against other countries where you might have issues, such as Egypt or Pakistan or Saudi Arabia?
6: Oh, absolutely. And I think if there was an economic boycott movement around Saudi Arabia, I'll be the first to sign up for it. I can tell you they're all around college campuses. There are Jews, Muslims, Hindus, all different kinds of backgrounds who are pushing back against racist policies in Israel because they see that the human rights violations of children being detained, the fact that my grandmother who lives in the West Bank right now does not have equality. She doesn't have freedom of travel. She is someone that right now under occupation is feeling less than. And I grew up in the most blackest, beautiful city in the country, where every corner in Detroit here, you will see a reminiscence of the civil rights movement, of the labor rights movement. And we did it through economic boycott. It is a form of freedom of speech. But people want to dismiss it because they're trying to say it's anti-Semitism. That's the way to try to discredit the fact that we all know under Netanyahu's regime, human rights violations have gotten worse. And we need to be
5: Why not boycott Egypt?
6: I would boycott Egypt, of course.
5: But you keep
6: I'm very
5: you
6: critical.
5: Would, you would boycott
6: Saudi Arabia.
5: You would boycott Egypt, but
6: you're not. But right now, there is not a bill or resolution on the floor that is saying stop boycotting Egypt.
5: But you could.
6: Of course. And I would absolutely oppose any sort of oppression, of freedom of speech, of First Amendment right in this country. It's a slippery slope, Jake, because tomorrow, if folks want to boycott Saudi Arabia, and there's a movement, and it's got a name, they're going to go ahead and pass a resolution saying you don't have freedom of speech, you don't have a right to First Amendment, you can't be double standard. But, of course, I would oppose any kind of oppression of that sort, of freedom of dismissing somebody's right, First Amendment right. And we have cases around the country from teachers who don't even know what's going on in Israel.
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2: In 1783, the Revolutionary War was nearly over, but America's future remained uncertain. Officers in the Continental Army were angry. Congress had failed to provide promised pay, and some considered using the Army's power to force the government's hand. George Washington understood their frustration, but he also knew the liberty they had fought to win could be destroyed by the very army that secured it. Washington confronted his officers and urged them to choose honor, patience, and loyalty to the Republic over rebellion. He could have used their anger to increase his own power. Instead, he used his influence to restrain it. Power asks what it can take. Character asks what duty requires. Washington's lesson still stands. Freedom survives when leaders place principle above ambition and remain faithful to God, country, and the people they serve.

0: A fact to a toe-tag liberal is like daylight to a vampire. Here's Larry Elder.
1: 888-971-SAGE, 888-971-7243. I am Larry Elder. We are Salem News Channel. Later on the show, we're going to speak to HHS Secretary Robert Kennedy Jr. about changes in vaccine recommendations and how the administration plans to deal with the homeless crisis here in Los Angeles. Far-left DSA radical Francesca Hong loses her primary race for governor in Wisconsin. The polls turned out to be dramatically off. Hassan Pike, who supported her, was not pleased. President Trump says oil pipelines have been upgraded and are now circumventing 5 to 7 million barrels of oil a day around the Strait of Hormuz. That WNBA player who blamed her ejection from a game on white privilege denies she blamed her ejection on white privilege, says she's well-educated on the topic. And what do Dr. Fauci's phone and text reveal about what he really believed? All of this and more, 888-971-SAGE. Carlene is in Hugo, Minnesota. Carlene, you're on the Larry Elder Show. Thank you for calling.
2: Oh, thank you for taking my call, Larry. I love your show.
1: Thank you.
2: I just wanted to make a comment. Just wanted to make a comment on the voter fraud in Minnesota. I'm sure you were watching the primaries.
1: I was.
2: Was anyone shocked that Keith Ellison is in again? I mean, we knew this was going to happen. Until voter fraud is fixed, you'll never see a Republican candidate win in Minnesota. You have some really good candidates running for governor. Not going to happen. I know we have all sorts of... Trump is working really hard to fix it. It's been going on for years. I don't know if they can fix it. It's so depressing. This is a wonderful state, but it's so corrupt. It's so broken. And there's no way we can fix it as a voter unless the voter fraud is fixed.
1: What do you recommend should be done?
2: I don't know. I think Trump is doing everything he can. I really believe that. Maybe it can't be fixed. Maybe the fraud is so entrenched. I mean, this has been going on for years. Do you remember Al Franken back in the day?
1: I sure do. And Norm Coleman and back and forth and back and forth. That was crazy.
2: I can remember watching a show on TV. I don't know. It might have been The Five. It was a talk show. And Franken had gotten elected again. And the comment or the question was asked, how do you explain the fact that Franken keeps getting elected? And the comeback was, well, everybody knows about the voter fraud in Minnesota.
1: Mm-hmm.
2: I don't remember how many years ago this was. And I was so angry. I thought, if everybody knows about it, why isn't it being fixed?
1: Yeah.
2: Trump is trying really hard. I get that, and I appreciate that, but maybe it just can't be fixed.
1: Well, I think it can be, Carlene. And the answer is same-day voting, in-person, photo, voter ID, paper ballots. And the only time you can vote absentee is if you're sick, disabled, or you're traveling, or you're in the military. That's how you fix this. And even that Baker-Carter Commission said that mail-in voting was the easiest way to commit fraud. They didn't say it should be outlawed. They said it was the easiest way to commit fraud. 888-971-SAGE, 888-971-7243. We're just getting started.

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4: With SRN News, I'm Keith Peters in Washington. President Donald Trump says White House Press Secretary Caroline Leavitt will be leaving the administration at the end of the month to spend time with her young family. Leavitt recently returned to work after taking leave following the birth of her second child, a daughter, in May. She also has a two-year-old son. Leavitt described the decision as bittersweet. A historic and destructive storm tore across Indiana yesterday. Indiana Governor Mike Braun says Tuesday's storm was a statewide disaster, bringing winds over 90 miles an hour to some areas and flooding to others.
5: There were places down like around Newcastle, Henry County, got up to 10 inches of rain. So where it was mostly wind up here and losing power in that neck of the woods, roads were being washed out. There were a lot of water rescues. So this was quite a storm that moved across our state.
4: Officials have declared a state of emergency. One person was killed in Portage, Indiana, when a home exploded during the storm. A look at one of the closest-watched races in Wisconsin's primary yesterday.
6: In Wisconsin, Francesca Hong losing to Milwaukee County Executive moderate David Crowley by a percentage point. Even though she's a Democrat socialist, Bernie Sanders and AOC did not endorse her. Video had surfaced of Hong saying she hates holidays, including Thanksgiving. And then she backtracked, doing a new video saying it was her favorite holiday. Crowley is looking to become Wisconsin's first Black governor. He faces Republican Congressman Tom Tiffany, who was endorsed by President Trump.
4: Correspondent Laura Winters reporting. On Wall Street, the Dow down by 21 points. The NASDAQ rose 143. The S&P advanced 20. This is SRN News.
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18: Tonight will be mainly clear with a low of 80. Tomorrow is expected to be mostly sunny with a high of 94. Tomorrow night will be partly cloudy with a low of 80. On Friday, anticipate partly sunny skies with a chance of a thunderstorm in some parts of the area in the afternoon. The high temperature will reach 93 on Friday. I'm meteorologist Jason Caterina. That's your exclusive AccuWeather forecast on AM 930, The Answer.
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22: Larry Elder here, the sage from South Central, the prince of Pico Union, the czar of common sense, the great Eldersky, Don Lorenzo. Welcome to the program. No victor crafts allowed because we've got to cut.

0: 888-971-SAGE, 888-971-7243. I am Larry Elder. 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We're going to get to Iran in just a minute, but first a couple things. Michael Irvin was a star player with the Dallas Cowboys. And he was talking about how his relatives are mooching off of him and said that white players don't have this problem. Number 33.
1: The white players, they got every dime of their money. They ain't got to worry about none of that. Yeah. They really don't. I got 16 brothers. I bet I own 7 homes right now in Florida. I got 7 homes and I got 7 all of them homes, and they won't leave. And they ain't paid rent in 30 years. And they'll call me and say, hey, Michael, we need some new cabinets in the house. You've been staying there for 30 years. You ain't paid rent or nothing. And what are you doing, you know? And we have these burdens that they don't, because our family felt, remember I brought you some sneakers when you were in the 8th grade? You should be able to get me this house.
2: Sneakers.
1: Why can't I get you some Jordans? Why do I gotta get you a house?
0: White players don't have these problems. We have these problems that they don't have. What does race have to do with this? I was in Cleveland when Bernie Kosar was the quarterback. Wonderful player. Lost his money because his father wanted to manage his money, and he admits he spent a lot of money on his family. He felt obligated. What does race have to do with it? Your inability to know to your relatives who've been living off you for 30 years has to do with race? White players don't have those problems? Your weakness, your refusal to manage your own money properly, is it about race? Let me hear that one more time.
1: The white players, they got every dime of their money. They ain't got to worry about none of that. Yeah. They really don't. I got 16 brothers. I bet I own 7 homes right now in Florida. I got 7 homes and I got 7 all of them homes. Yeah. And they won't leave. And they ain't paid rent in 30 years. And they'll call me and say, hey, Michael, we need some new cabinets in the
2: house. You've been staying there for 30 years.
1: You ain't paid rent or nothing. And what are you doing, you know? And we have these burdens that they don't. Because our family felt, remember I brought you some sneakers when you were in the 8th grade? You should be able to get me this house.
2: Sneakers.
1: Why can't I get you some Jordans? Why do I gotta get you a house?
0: We have these burdens that, quote, they don't have. There's a wonderful documentary on ESPN's 30 by 30 called Broke. It's about all these athletes who within a few years are retiring from Major League Baseball or football or the NBA are broke. And a lot of them in this documentary were white. Speaking of football, Abdul El-Sayed once compared it to slavery, although he was a high school ball player. Don't ask me how football ended up being compared to slavery, but, you know, what do I know? This is an Arkansas high school football player who practiced for nearly an hour with a poisonous snake inside his helmet. He didn't know it was there. Number 45.
3: Okay, for the most horrifying story you will ever hear. Snake in the grass? No. How about snake in the helmet? A 2-foot-long, highly venomous cottonmouth snake somehow slithered its way into an Arkansas high school football player's headpiece. You can see it here hiding behind the inner padding. But guys, the player practiced for an hour stuck up there before he started noticing the horrifying feeling around his head. This is a closer look. Apparently, one of the coaches spotted it when he brought in his helmet for an inspection during that practice. Eventually, school staff secured it in a tote bag until animal services came to take it away. Griff has been chomping at the bit all morning to talk
4: about it. It's such a crazy story. It gives snakes on a plane a whole new meaning. And in Arizona, everybody's afraid of rattlesnakes, right?
5: We shake everything.
4: This is in Little Rock. I grew up in Memphis, Tennessee. Yeah. The cottonmouth is the most dangerous snake. I just can't believe he played for an hour. Finally, he's like, hey, coach, something's wrong with my helmet. And they look in there, and there's a 2-foot cottonmouth. Are you kidding me?
6: Enough is enough. I have had it with these monkey-fighting snakes on this Monday to Friday plane.
0: Well, he's okay, and more importantly, the snake's okay. Now, on Iran, President Trump says they upgraded the pipelines and are now able to circumvent 5 to 7 million barrels a day around the Strait of Hormuz. Number 44.
7: Look, the only one that has control of the Strait of Hormuz right now is the United States Navy. We have a blockade that's been infallible. It's a steel wall. And we let people in that we want to let in, and those people come in, and they've been coming in and they're going out. So it's actually open now. We do not let them go into Iran. They're not admitted into the Strait to go to Iran. But it's open for others. Now, a little bit complex, because they will, on occasion, drop a mine, and we find the mines. You know, we've mine swept the entire Strait, as you probably maybe heard, maybe you didn't hear. But we control the Strait 100%. Now, can they make trouble? Yeah, they can make trouble. But they're broke. They have no money. You know, Iran is broke.
0: Speaking of them being broke, this is the member of the Heritage Foundation, Victoria Coates, who was the Deputy National Security Advisor under Trump 1.0, number 72.
8: I think there's every reason to believe that Iran will blink first, for the simple reason that they're simply running out of money. And our UN ambassador, Mike Waltz, said yesterday, you know, there's one man that they're really afraid of, and you know who that is? That's Secretary of the Treasury, Scott Bessent, that they are feeling this economic pressure like never before. And bear in mind, President Trump did this in the first term. We had the maximum pressure campaign. By the end of his first term, we had them down to single digits of billions of dollars of accessible foreign reserves. And that's default territory. So this isn't about them feeling pain. They're well past that stage. This is about them literally running out of money. They can't pay their soldiers. They can't pay their besieged, their security forces. That's when things start to fall apart.
0: Iran is counting on the unpopularity of Trump, the unpopularity of the war, the unpopularity of rising gas prices, and the impending midterm elections. Here's General Jack Keane, military expert, Fox News, number 66.
9: As we move closer, despite the success of the economic blockade, I've always felt that the people running the country don't care that much about their own people suffering here. What they really care about is staying in power and the influence they believe they have over this administration moving towards the midterms. I'm convinced, listen, just in the last few weeks, they've conducted 22 attacks.
10: Yeah.
9: And as we get closer, I think we run the risk of the frequency may increase, but also the purpose of the attack and the violence of the attack may also. And the reason for that is clearly they, in their minds, they think the closer they get to the midterm elections in terms of their actions, the less likelihood the president to respond militarily against them. Now listen, you would think by now that all this time that this regime has been dealing with our president, that they would learn a little bit from their miscalculation that they've done in the past, and it's been quite considerable. He has all the cards here. I believe the best card to play is a combination of all the economic levers that we're using, the blockade, what Secretary Bessent is doing with sanctions and other things he's doing is quite remarkable, and also military power. And I do think change takes place as a result of that.
0: Now, President Trump commented on the Iranians as negotiators, and he also commented on the demand that Iran has made for reparations. And President Trump had a response to that. Reparations? Who should be paying reparations? How about all the soldiers they've injured, killed? What about the coal? Cobalt towers? What about all of the soldiers that they have attacked with their drones? Who should be paying reparations, President Trump said, to whom? I'm going to have that for you. Also, a Marine held by the Russians have now been returned to America, and President Trump gave nothing in return for his return. All of this and more. 888-971-SAGE, 888-971-7243. 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
17: I'm meteorologist Jason Caterina with your KFC weekend weather update. On Saturday, expect a mix of sun and clouds with a chance of a thunderstorm in some areas during the afternoon. The temperature will reach a high of 95. 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
0: 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I am Larry Elder. We are Salem News Channel number 67?
12: We have three powerful studies. We could just keep it alone, and they're going to fail. We could just keep, you know, doing sort of just like nice and easy, relax. Like I said, I'm sort of negotiating. You see, they're very devious negotiators because they'll agree to something, then they'll go out and tell the press that
1: they did not do it.
12: Yeah. No, they're very dishonest people. So we have three strategies. Do what I'm doing now. Just bop along and look how bad they're doing because the nations, they've got 300% inflation. They have no value. Their currency has almost no value. They're not paying their soldiers. Their soldiers are leaving. So just keep that going because that's not sustainable. Hit them really, really hard. Really the third is just beat them economically, but we're doing that anyway. That's sort of a part of the first step. So economically, they are a mess. They can't borrow money. We control their money, what they had, which is a lot. They had a lot. And we have total control of it. I'm their banker. I am their banker.
0: As to their demand for reparations, here's what President Trump said, number 48.
15: Questions, please?
16: Mr. President, in addition to this big announcement, you've also been posting about Iran today opposing their latest demands. You said this last round of talks was Iran's last chance before decapitation. So what now? What comes next?
15: You'll find out.
16: Are massive escalation, is that still on the table?
15: Well, we have that ability if we want to do that. Yeah, you'll find out.
16: You said you're low-keying it with them, that you're semi-negotiating. No. What exactly does that mean?
15: Well, they asked for reparations, you might say, or they asked for money for the damage that we've done. And I said, that's a good idea. Well, we're going to ask for money for the damage they've done over a 50-year period. Whether you go SS Cole or whether you go all of the people that were so badly hurt, so badly wounded or killed, many thousands of people, and maybe damages for the 52,000 protesters over the last 4 months that were killed in Iran. We think their families should get damages for killing their person or their child or mother, father that were protesting. It was 52,000 a month and a half ago. So now what is it? So if there's damages to be paid, I think Iran should pay those damages.
21: Mr. President, coming back to the subject of Iran, sir, can you give us any estimate of what you think the Strait of Hormuz will be?
15: Well, it's open now. We're taking a lot of ships. It's open now. Look, the only one that has control of the Strait of Hormuz right now is the United States Navy. We have a blockade that's been infallible. It's a steel wall. And we let people in that we want to let in, and those people come in, and they've been coming in and they're going out. So it's actually open now. We do not let them go into Iran. They're not admitted into the Strait to go to Iran. But it's open for others. Now, a little bit complex because they will, on occasion, drop a mine, and we find the mines. You know, we've mine swept the entire Strait, as you probably maybe heard, maybe you didn't hear. But we control the Strait 100%. Now, can they make trouble? Yeah, they can make trouble. But they're broke. They have no money. You know, Iran is broke, totally broke. And they're not paying their soldiers. They have inflation of 300% as of last night. I heard 309%. So we'll see what happens. But they've been bad for, they say 47, it's actually 50 now. You know, 47, they've been saying it for 3 years. But for 50 years, they've been the bully of the Middle East. What they've done is terrible. They've killed hundreds of thousands of people. They've killed people. They've wounded and maimed people with the legs, the arms, you know, with the roadside bomb is their bomb. They're very proud of it. And now they're paying a price. Thank you very much, everybody.
0: In about a half hour or so, we're going to talk to Robert F. Kennedy, Jr., HHS Secretary, about a number of things. Including his initiative against fraud, number 46.
23: My predecessor, Xavier Becerra, when he came into my agency, there were only 80 people in program integrity, 80 people. This is for 50 states and 5 territories. These are the people who are monitoring $2.2 trillion in payments annually from my agency. We do 4 million transactions a day. There's only 80 people looking at those. Later, Becerra came in and transferred 76 of them out. So that when I came in, there's only 6 people who are in charge of all program integrity for my department. And it was an invitation for the fraudsters to come in and steal everything. And that's why we have this hospice program. We've closed thousands of hospices here in Los Angeles because they didn't have patients. They were just billing us $6,000 a month for phony accounts. And the durable medical equipment fraud, tens of billions of dollars here in Los Angeles County. Autism services, tens of billions of dollars, all stolen because nobody was mining the store. Xavier Becerra came in and he instituted a program called Pay and Chase. What that means is when we get an invoice from a hospice that we know is fraudulent, we know that hospice is not treating patients. They've been busted before. We have algorithms that can identify that this is almost certainly a fraudulent case. His policy was you pay them and then you chase it. You go back and try to claw it back, which of course never happens. This was an insane policy. We shut that down.
0: Pay and chase. Pay them and then try to get the money back a little later. Are you kidding me? 8 people, and I believe HHS is the largest department. Non-defense. 8 people tracking fraud, down from 80 when Biden first came in. Are you kidding me? We're also going to talk to RFK Jr. about his initiatives to deal with homelessness here in Los Angeles. 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
2: With SRN News, I'm Keith Peters in Washington. White House Press Secretary Caroline Leavitt will be leaving the Trump administration at the end of the month to spend time with her young family. The 28-year-old Leavitt called it a bittersweet decision in a social media post Wednesday shortly after President Trump announced she'd be stepping down. She is the youngest person in history to hold the role and recently gave birth to her second child. An Army Apache attack helicopter crashed in a central Texas field, killing both people on board and sparking a wildfire that forced several homes to be evacuated. Officials from nearby Fort Hood announced the AH-64 Apache helicopter had crashed Wednesday. A spokesman for the Bell County Sheriff's Office confirmed that both occupants died. On Wall Street, the Dow down by 21 points. More details at srnnews.com.
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0: 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How you deal with those bad things will tell your mother and me if we raised a man. 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
9: In 1783, the Revolutionary War was nearly over, but America's future remained uncertain. Officers in the Continental Army were angry. Congress had failed to provide promised pay, and some considered using the Army's power to force the government's hand. George Washington understood their frustration, but he also knew the liberty they had fought to win could be destroyed by the very army that secured it. Washington confronted his officers and urged them to choose honor, patience, and loyalty to the Republic over rebellion. He could have used their anger to increase his own power. Instead, he used his influence to restrain it. Power asks what it can take. Character asks what duty requires. Washington's lesson still stands. Freedom survives when leaders place principle above ambition and remain faithful to God, country, and the people they serve.
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17: Tonight will be mainly clear with a low of 80. Tomorrow expect mostly sunny skies with a high of 94. Tomorrow night will be partly cloudy with a low of 80. Moving on to Friday, anticipate partly sunny conditions with a chance of a thunderstorm in some areas during the afternoon, reaching a high of 93. I'm meteorologist Jason Caterina. That's your exclusive AccuWeather forecast on AM 930, The Answer.
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25: Is everything better? Is everything funner? Is everything more awesome? Like, how do you kind of view this year versus maybe the years of the past?
26: I'm going to plead the fifth.
25: Okay.
27: Okay. Like God, that. I love that guy.
26: Okay. Like that absolute coward, Tony Fauci. Absolute coward.
27: Yeah. Hey, it's back, baby.
26: Are you kidding me?
25: Yeah, 111
26: You got a pardon, and you're in front of you, and you pleaded over 100 times at the White House? What are you scared of, Tony? Yeah. I thought you were the science.
25: Yeah.
26: I am science, and you get up there, and you can't answer a question?
25: Yeah.
26: What are we doing? And how much time did the network spend on that? How much time did they spend on my responses every week, on my vaccination status, on Taylor and Travis's wedding? Did they do even a minute? Did they do even a minute on Tony Fauci?
25: No, I don't think I've heard anything.
26: I bet they didn't.
25: But on that note,
26: then there was another scandal this offseason too.
0: 888-971-SAGE, 888-971-7243. I am Larry Elder, Salem News Channel. That was quarterback Aaron Rodgers, who famously did not get vaccinated. Larry Elder, Salem News Channel. And we're going to be talking with HHS Secretary Robert Kennedy Jr. Among other things, there is a new vaccine recommendation schedule, and COVID vaccine is not on it. Even Chuck Todd told CNN that Fauci made a mistake in pleading the fifth. Number 21.
28: I'll be honest with you. I thought Anthony Fauci made a huge mistake in pleading the fifth. I think you hand a talking point. I think the average person hears that and thinks, oh, maybe he does have something to hide. Maybe he is fearful of something. And you know, knowing how the current world of Washington works. I understand why a lawyer gave Tony Fauci the advice to say take the Fifth. Gigantic mistake, and it's a terrible end to his legacy. And I'm sorry it happened. I get it. I understand the risk averseness that lawyers can do sometimes, but I think it was a PR mistake, and I really think it harmed the perception of public health, Brianna. I really do.
5: Yeah, it's been a really interesting and important thing to watch this.
28: Yeah.
5: I want to call it a debate because it's become more than that between Anthony Fauci and Rand Paul.
28: It's not a debate. I wish it were.
5: I know, right?
28: Were an actual debate with substance and they spoke to each other instead of talking past each other, maybe we would get somewhere.
5: Because there's a lot to learn here.
0: Now, what I find interesting about this is Chuck Todd. He used to be the host of Meet the Press on NBC. He's on CNN. I'll be honest with you, comma. Meaning I'm going to give you an opinion that your audience probably won't like. I'll be honest with you. As opposed to how you normally are. This is Bill Maher on Dr. Fauci, number 27.
10: Have you read some of the Fauci's diary? Last week I played a game here called Who Said It, Fauci or Trump? Let's play. It is not hyperbole to say I am the most famous and talked about person in the country. The nurses went absolutely wild to see me. I am such a valued spokesperson and a good communicator. One person said that Tyra Banks was sexy, but I was even sexier than she was. None of that is Trump. That's all Fauci. Writing to himself at 80. Why? So we can read it back when he's 100 and remember what a hot piece of he was at 80? Talk about main character syndrome.
0: Senator Ron Johnson, Wisconsin, talks about Fauci's phone records and texts and voice calls. Number 63.
11: Okay, well, we just got the device last week. We've downloaded it into a searchable format. That's where we came up with the number 34,000. You know, we saw, again, we're starting to focus on key moments in time. My staff went immediately into the change from the Trump administration to the Biden administration, see what was happening at that point in time. They pulled this needle out of the haystack. And this should shock every American. Anthony Fauci is culpable on two fronts. He was culpable in terms of the origin of COVID because he funded the gain of function research, which is why he had to make sure that those people who thought it was man-made would immediately change their opinion and say, no, this is, that's a conspiracy theory. This sprang from nature. But then when it came to the solution, they sabotaged early treatment so they could get an early an emergency use authorization on the experimental genetic therapy injection. That's what this is. And so when they started seeing these adverse events flooding into Bayers, they had to freak out.
0: HHS Secretary Robert Kennedy Jr. was very, very critical of Dr. Fauci. And one of those who signed the so-called Great Barrington Declaration is Dr. Jay Bhattacharya, who's now the head of National Institutes of Health. He talks about COVID vaccine risks that Fauci apparently suspected but did not publicly admit. All of this and more, 888-971-SAGE. Do not leave town.

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1: 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Dr. Jay Bhattacharya is one of the three doctors who signed the Great Barrington Declaration. It said young people aren't likely to get sick, and they certainly should not be foreclosed from going to schools. Businesses should not be shut down. And they were ridiculed, had their social media accounts bottle capped. Revenge, he is now the director of the National Institutes of Health, number 68.
2: In December 2020, I published an op-ed in the Wall Street Journal arguing that we should take a focused protection approach to the vaccine as well, where the benefits are likely to outweigh the potential harms, which we didn't all know all of them because it was December 2020. The vaccine had just come out. It might make sense for older people, for younger people, and for people like and pregnant women, where we don't know all the risks and we don't have the full picture. It didn't make any sense to me to recommend, and certainly not to mandate, the vaccine. I was aware, of course, of the raging scientific debate around this, which actually continues to this day, regarding some of those side effects. The responsible thing to do that Tony Fauci didn't do was to make those concerns that he had public. He was a very prominent public figure. He got a Presidential Medal of Award for the development of the vaccine. He had a responsibility to the public to tell the public what his thinking actually was, and he failed to do that at the time. And as well, he leaned into the mandate, denied natural immunity, essentially said that everyone should take this, regardless of the benefit harm calculation. And I think to me that's the problem. He stepped out of his lane as the head of NIAID, which is supposed to fund the science behind the vaccines, not make recommendations about the vaccines to everybody. And when he did so, he had a responsibility to take that really seriously and reflect the scientific debate to the public at large.
1: CBS's Margaret Brennan, however, tried to argue the vaccine misinformation talking point, number 37.
3: You were down in Atlanta this past week. This is 1 year since that horrific shooting at CDC headquarters. Officer David Rose was honored this past week. He was killed last year protecting CDC employees from a gunman. And we should note, he was a combat veteran, a United States Marine who had just graduated 5 months prior from the police academy. Three kids left behind. The shooter was motivated by misinformation about the COVID vaccine. That is why he shot over 100 bullets into the windows of the CDC. Is enough being done to counter this kind of misinformation?
4: I mean, I should start with, I got to talk with Officer Rose's wife a few months back. One of the first things I did is to honor him and his sacrifice in protecting the people that work at the CDC, the amazing people who work at the CDC, was we named the street that leads into the CDC after him, and it was a really nice event. I'll tell you, the thing is, I want to focus my attention on Officer Rose because I think what the shooter did was horrific. And I think you can talk about why shooters do things, but really fundamentally.
3: Well, his father said he was brainwashed about the COVID vaccine and thought it was making him suicidal.
4: The thing is, to talk about the shooter puts the emphasis on somebody who's, I think we shouldn't be putting our emphasis on.
3: No, I am on misinformation about that.
4: I think the key thing is there's a loss of public trust in public health that happened in part because of a lot of, frankly, even on this network and on other networks, there was a particular single point of view put across during the COVID pandemic about how, that led to things that really did cause harm to people. The school closures is probably the number one thing.
3: This is not a productive line of claims. We covered COVID in depth on this program like no other Sunday show did.
4: I'm not blaming you specifically. What I'm saying is, you want to talk about misinformation. The kinds of decisions and sort of the public sort of face of public health during the pandemic led to many people losing trust in public health.
3: The Trump administration officials.
4: No, I mean like Biden. So Biden, for instance, censored me.
3: The pandemic began under the Trump administration.
4: But during, just so we're clear, the Biden administration censored me, right? They sent out direct attacks on people who disagreed on the COVID, on sort of whether the COVID vaccine stopped it.
3: RFK Jr. called the COVID vaccine the deadliest vaccine ever made.
4: That is misinformation, and we're
3: not being clear about that. And I think that is dangerous.
4: People lost their jobs, Margaret, because the Biden administration censored people and said, look, you can't even talk about COVID vaccine harms. Yeah, and I'm talking about why you have the kind of distrust that's led to the kind of problems that we're talking about earlier in public health. That distrust was not caused by President Trump. It wasn't caused by Bobby. It was caused by a lot of sort of really fundamentally, often spread by the government itself regarding natural immunity, closures of schools, closures of mask mandates. People lost their jobs because of these vaccine mandates that didn't make any public health sense. So if you want to talk about public trust, you have to embrace that fully, right? You can't just talk about it in a narrow political way.
3: I'm talking about a shooting at the CDC and an officer. You said you just went to honor. That's what I was talking about. You're talking about something else entirely.
4: You're trying to blame the shooting on Bobby.
3: No, I'm not. I'm reading you what his father said.
4: No, what you're implying is that somehow
3: I'm talking about your visit there, and is enough being done? I think it's really unfortunate, since you want to see
1: how this went off the rails. She's suggesting that this guy did what he did because he was misled about the COVID vaccine. And Dr. Bhattacharya is telling her that there was a lot of disinformation about the vaccine. It caused a loss of trust. Well, it's because it started under Trump. Is Trump the one who recommended schools be shut down? Dr. Fauci bragged in his diary that he had a conversation with Gavin Newsom and convinced Gavin Newsom to shut the state down. Bragg, he had a conversation with Bill de Blasio, then the New York mayor, and convinced him to shut the city down. Now, whether you're climbing the corporate ladder, launching a new project, or just looking for that extra edge, your brain is your most valuable asset. 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
1: 888-971-SAGE, 888-971-7243, Larry Elder, Salem News Channel. Next hour, we're going to talk to HHS Secretary Robert F. Kennedy Jr. about the Treatment First initiative to deal with homelessness and addiction. I'm going to talk to him about the changes in vaccine recommendations, also his anti-fraud efforts, all of this, 888-971-SAGE. As to the growing power of the DSA-influenced politicians on the Democrats, or those who are actual members of the DSA, this is a man named Jake Altman. He's a former member of the Democrat Socialists of America. He talks about what's happened to that organization, number 75.
2: And there were debates at the time about how much Leninism do we want to let into DSA. And these people were, they eroded any resistance and any core of anti-communism that remained within DSA. Mm-hmm. Anti-communism became forbidden, right? This is a big evil thing to be an anti-communist. And you can't do this, you can't hold this view without running all the old people who experienced the 20th century out of the organization. And I think that had to have been part of the calculus, that they didn't want any internal resistance. And so there were instances where people were, I think, the efforts were made to silence people who dissented.
1: But Nancy Pelosi says, hey, this is a big tent, not to worry. Scott Jennings talked about AOC's recent comments, number 41.
3: To the election.
4: So I noted AOC's comment this weekend, you know, woke one was crazy. Let me introduce you to woke two, Electric Boogaloo. This is the craziest sequel in the history of politics. If you think what they were selling back in 2020, abolish police or defund the police, was crazy. Now it's abolish police, abolish prisons, abolish border, abolish the U.S. Senate, which really means abolish the U.S. Constitution. And it gets even crazier. Abolish Thanksgiving, because fundamentally they hate what the United States of America stands for. You cannot have a conversation about affordability with voters when you're out there saying, you know, this country really is rotten at its core and it needs to be ripped out root and branch, which is exactly what these democratic socialists are doing. You can make all the happy smiley videos you want, but until you solve the crazy problem of all of these supposed hot takes, how do you ever break through to average voters who are just looking for something normal? And the Democrats are saying, best we can do, cancel Thanksgiving. What
5: that
4: do you say?
5: That sounds a lot like that what they were saying. That sounds a lot.
1: No borders, no ICE, eventually a society where we don't have prisons, we don't have police, housing is a right, abolish the Senate, have the president elected by the House, abolish the Supreme Court, or add seats to the Supreme Court. Free this, free that, free this. 888-971-SAGE. Do not leave town.
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5: With SRN News, I'm Keith Peters in Washington. Caroline Leavitt is stepping down from her White House spokesperson role.
6: White House Press Secretary Caroline Leavitt is leaving her post at the end of August to spend more time with her young family after the recent birth of her second child. As he announced her departure, President Trump described her as one of his most trusted aides, saying she would continue to be one of his top outside advisors. In a social media post, Leavitt called it a bittersweet decision and that she felt in her heart she cannot be the best mom her two young children deserve while devoting the constant time, energy, and attention required of the White House press secretary. Leavitt served the president as a press aide during his first term in the White House and is the youngest person to hold the role of press secretary at age 28. I'm Jennifer King.
5: Germany is beefing up its intelligence services as threats from foreign powers become more of a concern.
7: The German cabinet on Wednesday approved draft legislation meant to strengthen the nation's foreign and domestic intelligence services and reduce the reliance of the EU's most populous nation on tips from its allies. The powers of Germany's Federal Intelligence Service, the BND, and its domestic intelligence service, the BFV, have long lagged behind those of major European counterparts. Officials say the services will get more powers to access laptops, cell phones, and other devices, and also take what they call active measures. This reform has been planned for months and still requires parliamentary approval. I'm Charles de Ledesma.
5: Officials say an Army Apache attack helicopter crashed in a central Texas field, killing both people on board and sparking a wildfire that forced several homes to be evacuated. On Wall Street, the Dow down by 21 points, the NASDAQ rose 143, the S&P advanced 20 points. This is SRN News.
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10: 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The sprint of the Democratic Party over the left edge.
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15: 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The guys who feel great at 45, 55, even 65 didn't guess their way there. They sat down with a real clinician, got